0: Baseline foul off the bat of righty Nick Madrigal, nothing and one. We were talking to Nick before this start. Not only is it historic overall, but he's especially enjoyed pitching in this ballpark, Tropicana Field. As he looks back at second at the go-ahead run, Oswald Peraza, and now gets set to deal 0-1 to Madrigal, a flare hit to right his first time. 0-1 pitch, ground ball back toward the mound and toward the middle, backhanded by Palacios, long throw is in time from just to the left of second base. Madrigal retired and Peraza up to third with two out in this 1-1 game of the fourth.
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0: Nice play by Richie Palacios there, and here's a man at third, two out, same situation as last inning. It's Logan Ohapi, who bounced to short his first time. Martinez delivers, and it's popped up, foul coming toward us, and just to our left and out of play. It's nothing in one. I asked Nick why his media session, he likes it so much here, and he says, first of all, it's controlled. Controlled environment, 72 degrees, controlled of your grip, controlled of everything you can handle.
2: One.
0: Ground ball off the hands to short. Easy play for Ben Williamson. Sets, throws in time, and retired Ohapi. And Nick Martinez continues to pitch very well in this ballpark and very well overall. A scoreless fourth inning keeps us knotted at one. Rays and Angels on the Rays Baseball Network.
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0: And we'll see if the Rays can retake the lead against Walbert Urania on a Friday night where the Rays have bolstered the work of the Tarps Off crew out in left field tonight. Shirts put on every single seat in four sections going across from the left field line. As Chandler bunts it off the plate, tough play. Urania fields, gloves, now fires, way late. Bunt single, Chandler Simpson. And the Rays have the leadoff man aboard in this 1-1 game of the fourth.
1: And I don't want to speak for you, but I think we have both felt, why has that gone away from his game over the last maybe 2 weeks or so? I mean, it's almost unstoppable. When he chops a bunt down, he's going to beat it out 10 out of 10 times.
0: Maybe 11 out of 10. Now the question is he going to run? He's not been running effectively lately. Ben Williamson stands in. He likes to hit it the other way. And he takes bottom of the zone strike, nothing and one. Man on, none out, fourth inning. Rays now with four hits. Angels with five. We're 1-1. And Chandler edging away with a team-high 14 steals. Urania, long hold, now delivers. Swing and a ground ball slowly hit toward third. third. It stays fair. Picked up by Madrigal, and the throw to first is late. He was hoping it would go foul. He waited right to the bag, and then when he fielded it, he lost the chance for an out. So the Rays have not hit the ball out of the infield, and they have first and second, none out in the fourth inning.
1: I think looking back, he would probably charge it. But, you know, you can only make that decision once and right along the line. Yeah, they're showing us a view from the third base, like foul pole in. I can see what he saw. I mean, that ball looked like it bounced foul and somehow must have had a lot of spin and went fair. So I can see what Madrigal was thinking there. You don't see a whole lot of balls that are foul come back fair, and that one did seem to.
0: I saw the same thing you did. The entire infield now gathers around Walbert Urania. And will the Rays try and bunt their way to some runs here as Richie Palacios, the favorite of this Tarps off crew, steps to the plate? He's probably the one who spends more time on social media applauding them. And they're chanting, Richie, Richie, Richie, as the corner infielders pinch in. With speed on the bases, Urania delivers. Palacios taking a called strike. He was swinging. It's nothing and one. Madrigal in at third, and he's not by trade a third baseman. He was a second baseman with the Cubs and White Sox. And Grissom is inexperienced at first if you want to try the bunt here. A one from Urania. Up and away. Ball high. It's one ball, one strike. You know, the Tarps off crew, certainly this didn't start at Tropicana Field, the whole thought of it. It started in a lot of college football games across the country, but in this ballpark, it started with two teenagers. Next offering is fought off foul to the left, and it's 1-2 on Palacios. In fact, they were guests of the Rays tonight. They're both kids at Tampa Prep. It's Sean Lukovic and Justin Fry, and they just wanted to see if it would work, so the two of them tried it out and said, we'll see if we can get 5 people or 10 people going. Boy, is it taking off. 1-2. Swing and a miss. A high heater. Palacios chases. The Rays elect not to bunt. And now they've got their first out in the fourth with runners at first and second for Nick Fortes.
2: Catcher, Nick Fortes.
0: Now, Urania has the ability to get swing and miss. That's his third strikeout of the day. He got Nick Fortes to ground out his first time. See if the Rays try and put runners in motion. A pitch. Inside and low, 1-0. The challenge is, Urania looks pretty close, pretty quick to the plate, and Ohapi has a tremendous throwing arm, as we've seen over the years. 1-0 on Fortes, 1-1 game, fourth inning. Here's the pitch. Swing and a miss at a good hard sinker at 99, 1-1. Boy, you look at Urania and the hard-throwing righty they also have in the rotation, Jose Soriano. Those are two sinkers that are really tough to deal with. Pitching back-to-back, too. 1-1. Breaking ball called strike, and it's 1-2. And he had Fortes bailing out. So while it's gotten tough with a couple infield hits in the inning, the talented youngster Urania has buckled down. 1-2. The pitch to Fortes. Nick grounds it foul off his leg, and boy, he's been beaten up over these first 2 months behind the plate, and now he hurts himself next to it.
1: You know, there's a guy that he reminds me of a little bit. They showed us the center field camera on that two-seam sinker that rides into the righty. Remember when Diego Castillo was at his best? A pitch that would look middle of the plate would end up off the plate in, and all the hitter could do was foul it off his leg.
0: From the arm action and the movement, oh yeah, I can see that. A check at second. Simpson a pretty good lead. He does not go, and it's grounded toward third. Handled by Madrigal to second. That's one. On to first. It's a double play, and the Rays have hitten to two of those tonight. 5-4-3 it goes, and the Rays get first and second. Do not score in the fourth. So we go to the fifth. 1-1, Rays and Angels on the Rays baseball.
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0: .com/tickets. Nick Martinez is out of battle, but so far has kept this game even. 1-1 Rays and Angels in the fifth. Former Ray Jose Siri waiting in the pitch. Swung on and driven on a line to right center. Over on the run, Mullins still going. Can't get it. It's over his head, off the wall at a hop. Siri will cruise into second with a leadoff double. And now the go-ahead run in scoring position with the top of the order coming up in this 1-1 game. My phone doesn't like me because I said Siri again. Six hits already for the Angels. And there have been nights where Nick Martinez has not had his best stuff. And what's been impressive about him is that no matter what kind of stuff he has, is Kyle Snyder out to the mound, he has found a way to keep the Rays in the game.
1: A couple of things to tell you. Talk and they will hear you. Too many preteens are already drinking alcohol. So for tips on how to talk to your kids, visit CFBHN.com. And Rays Baseball also brought to you by the electrical workers of IBEW Local 915, lighting the way to a better Tampa Bay.
0: Lengthy discussion between Kyle Snyder and Nick Martinez as they try and figure out what to do with Zach Neto, Mike Trout, and then Vaughn Grissom to try and keep this game even. Again, Siri at second, nobody out, fifth inning, 1-1 game as the Angels seek their first lead. Nick Martinez with that tremendous boyish enthusiasm that really has rubbed off on all of his teammates at 35 years of age. He checks second and gets set to deal to the shortstop Neto. The set, now the pitch. Squares to bunt and takes a called strike with the corner infielders charging. It's nothing at one. In fact, Nick Martinez said 22-year-old Nick would probably join the Tarps Off crew if he were back at that age now. One strike to count. Martinez's pitch is bounced in and goes to the screen past Fortes for a wild pitch. And now you got a runner at third, the go-ahead run with nobody out.
1: That is Nick's first wild pitch of the season.
0: And there really was not a whole lot that could be done. It bounced in front of the plate.
1: It bounced in front of the plate and then took a right turn off the bounce.
0: Yeah, kind of a funky bounce. The Rays are going to have to bring the infield in, and you got great speed at third and Siri. Martinez ready. Here comes a 1-1. Up and in. Fastball, and it's 2-1. With the Angels' credit, they've started to limit the strikeout. Three of the first four batters struck out for the Angels. Just one punch out since. Martinez with a 2-1 with a go-ahead run at third. Fisted in the air, shallow right. Falling quickly, a drops base hit. That'll score Siri. Neto at first with a go-ahead single. And the Angels do have their first lead. It's 2-1 now. So now the question is, with still nobody out in the fifth, can Nick manage to limit damage? This ties the most runs he's given up in a game, which just shows you how good he's been. Hard to be good that long. Mike Trout with two fly outs to right, one deeper than the next, steps in. Here's the pitch. Change up low, and it's 1-0. That's the pitch that the Angels have done a good job laying off of. Early in the game, they were swinging and missing. Now they're taking and forcing Martinez up in the zone. They now have seven hits. The pitch. Ground ball off the hands to third. Handled by Caminero to second. That's one. Relay by Palacios. In time, double play. 5-4-3. That's what Nick Martinez needed. And two gone now in the fifth.
1: Tell you what, it's a great play by Caminero. He had to zip that ball to second because Neto got an excellent jump. Junior was perfect on it. Then the turn by Palacios just as good. With that outstanding double play, TD Cinex donates another $250 to the Boys and Girls Club of Tampa Bay. Great futures start here.
0: So two out, bases empty for Vaughn Grissom, who drove in the other run with a single in the third. Rays had a 1-0 lead, but the Angels have scored in the third and fifth to move in front. Pitch coming. Taken, called strike, nothing and one. You know, I mentioned that Nick would have joined the Tarp soft crew if he were back at 22. In fact, when he would go to Yankee Stadium while a student at Fordham University, said there was a day where he even got too unruly, a one, outside for a ball, 1-1, and got sent off from Yankee Stadium that night. So he said at that age, he understands where the youngsters are coming from. 1-1. Pounded foul into the ground toward third. It's 1-2. Say, even 18-year-old Neil might have got it and didn't get thrown out of any ballparks. But when I was in college, I painted my face. I kind of enjoyed myself in
1: Did
0: the stands
1: really?
0: As a freshman. Yeah.
1: Oh, wow.
0: Of course, there was no social media back then, so the pictures don't exist. 1-2. Hit high and foul to the right out of play. It's still 1-2.
1: Yeah, not everybody was taking a picture of every moment of their lives back then.
0: Maybe a friend of mine has it, but if they have, they haven't shared it with me, and hopefully they don't put it on social media anytime
1: soon. If that
0: friend
1: is listening, please send it over.
0: One ball, two strikes, two out. 2-1 Rays trail in the fifth now. And a swing and a line drive to center, but over to his left is Mullins. He's got a beat, makes the catch to his backhand, retires Grissom, and Martinez does limit the damage. But midway through this game, it's now the Angels 2 and the Rays 1. This is the Rays Baseball Network.
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1: Well, I hope you got your tickets. 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
0: The bobblehead looks great. As a pitch taken by Cedric Mullins for a strike, nothing and one. Mullins, number nine hitter for the Rays. It was the Angels, number nine, who started the go-ahead rally last half inning. A one. Fastball high from the hard-throwing Urania at 97. It's one ball, one strike. Mullins, Diaz-Aranda, and then hopefully Caminero in this on the fifth inning. 1-1. Bottom of the zone called strike. It's 1-2. I tell you, Urania, after first and second, not out last inning, found another gear as Mullins uses his timeout. I think the other impressive thing, all we heard about were the walks. He walked batters in the first two innings. He's gotten away from falling behind. 1-2. Swinging a ball looped in the air. Left center field, over and in is Siri. Sidles over, makes the catch on his back end. And one center fielder gets another, and one gone here in the Rays' fifth. Yesterday for the Rays, after dropping four games in a row, was a much needed, I think, off day. It was a good timing for it. The Rays got in, what, about 3:30 in the morning into St. Petersburg after the loss to the Orioles Wednesday night / Thursday morning. The pitch outside and low, 1-0. Now, most everyone, I think, got some rest on the off day. I was really smart and thought that the best thing to do as a 1-0 from Urania to Yandy. Check swing. Did he go? Yeah, he did, says the first base umpire, Alfonso Marquez, and it's 1-1. Was, let's have Abby's graduation party for high school at the house. Because that was a smart move on my part to suggest that. Not knowing we'd get in that late, 1-1. Inside a low 2-1, but all the kids were wonderful. I mean, for 30-plus kids in the house, they were all great kids.
1: They didn't do tarps off, did they?
0: No, no, none of that. We were – Abby and Emily could become party planners. It's a 2-1. Outside and low, and on appeal ball, 3 upheld. It's now 3-1, and Yandy gave Alfonso Marquez a stare as if to say, you better not call that a strike. 3-1 on Yandy. Emily did most of the cooking yesterday. 3-1. Fouled straight back, 3-2. For those of you who have watched the show The Bear, it was like watching Sydney or Carmi in action. It was, yes, chef. She had it all worked out. She was, and everyone loved the food, too. So she had a full pasta bar and cake pops for the kids. She, menu was set. Payoff. Swung on, and loop foul off to the right. Still 3-2 on Yandy. One gone, fifth inning. 2-1. Rays trailed the Angels in this first of three on this final weekend in the month of May. Yandy will homer to start the game for the Rays. Waits and swings and misses. Good changeup on the hands at 93. And Yandy checking to see if that would have been a strike. It would have been. And he is the second out in the fifth. There's Jonathan Aranda, strikeout and a base hit so far. Well, Urania has gotten more impressive with every single passing inning. Here's the pitch coming to Jonathan Aranda. Low for a ball, 1-0. So as the party's winding down, they're probably from 30 kids to 20 to 10. And at about 7:30, you know you have good kids in the house when they say, can we watch Jeopardy? As the pitch in there for a strike, 1-1. And they throw it on, and lo and behold, one of the people competing is in my high was in my high school graduating class.
1: Get out.
0: Yes.
1: Really?
0: It was really strange. 1-1. Fouled off to the left, 1-2. I mean, you think of all the times where you can't watch it because we have a night game. And I turn on, they go through the contest. I know that. I really do know that guy. Kidding. So Ken did fairly well. The champ they have now is just dominating everybody. He had 50,000 as the next pitch low, and it's 2-2 on Jonathan. But Ken handled himself well. Not Ken Jennings, but Ken Bloom, from now a physics professor in Nebraska. So kudos to him on all the wonderful work he's doing. And he did have over 10,000 before it was said and done. 2-2. High and away, it's 3-2 on Aranda.
1: Your high school is just a celebrity factor.
0: It is. I mean, that's why I'll never be in their Hall of Fame.
1: You should be, though. You're on that list.
0: I don't think Ken's in their Hall of Fame, and he's now been on Jeopardy. 3-2. 2 out in the fifth. The Rays are down 2-1. Jonathan Aranda at the plate, the best hitter in baseball in the month of May, punches it foul to the left out of play. It's still 3-2. He's had quite the month. You're hoping it just continues to carry over. He has matured into such a terrific hitter. Rays just haven't had chances tonight to get him to the plate with men on base. Payoff again. Check swing, did not go, and no appeal even offered by plate umpire Lance Barrett. It is ball four, and we said that Ureña wasn't walking guys. Well, he just walked Jonathan Aranda. So that'll bump up the pitch count. Third free pass brings up Junior Caminero. Well, Junior is the go-ahead run. He did have a double this last time. But as Andy mentioned at the top, Ureña with that hard sinker and changeup, he's tough to lift against. A walk, a double for Junior, though, third time through. Here's the pitch. Sinker at the bottom of the zone for a called strike, nothing and one. Boy, does that have action on it? My goodness. Oh, that was a ball or two below the strike zone, too, but Junior did not use the challenge. He has, the Rays have just one left. They lost one in the first inning. 0-1. Ground ball, chopped toward third, handled well back in the bag by Madrigal. One hop throw bounces perfectly to Vaughn Grissom, and the Rays get just a walk here in the fifth as Madrigal uses the turf perfectly. 2-1 Angels after five on the Rays Baseball Network.
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0: The Rays in the game. Can he continue doing that? They're only down a run at 2-1 in the sixth. Joe Adell up there, and he breaks his bat and hits it toward the hole on a hop to short. Setting his feet from deep is Williamson, and his one-hop throw, after it looked like he slipped a little bit while trying to set his feet, is in time to get Adell. And on one pitch, a broken bad ground ball out, and there's one out in the sixth inning. And also was watching that bat helicopter toward him, and then that back foot gave way as it was on the turf. It's not great when you got a balky back to begin with, and one foot gives out a little bit. But he kept his footing enough to make a good throw as Wade Meckler steps in. First pitch coming. Squares to bunt, takes cutter inside for a ball. I can't read all of the cheers from the Tarps off crew tonight, but I did notice one that they were doing earlier in the game. And it's kind of humorous as a 1-0 is in there, a strike 1-1. Since the Rays are meeting the Angels, when he comes to the plate, the fans are yelling, "Free Mike Trout, free Mike Trout," since he has played his entire career with the Angels. 1-1. Fouled straight back, 1-2. And of course, the Angels, while he's been there, have been to what? One playoff series throughout. Now, they would have to get his agreement to make a move at some point in time, but I understand where the fans are coming from. Who wouldn't want to have Mike Trout on their team? 1-2. Check swing on a change. Meckler went too far. Strike three. Fifth strikeout for Nick Martinez. That's the second out here in the sixth inning. And he looks for his first 1-2-3 since the first. And Oswald Peraza, who has a bunt single and a base hit up the middle, stands in his way. Ready again, Martinez, the pitch. Swing and a miss at a fastball in the hands, nothing and one. Nick has just such a feel for pitching. The Rays have had a number of guys who have that ability to do that, but at 35 years of age, to emerge like this is incredible. He's in the dirt for a ball, and it's 1-1. Mark Topkin did a really nice story about all the habits and the preparation that Nick does to get ready for each start, and what he's like on start day. The always moving, never stopping Nick Martinez. 1-1. Bounced in, and it's 2-1. It would be such a tremendous thing for the game and for Nick to see him, and we're still a long way away, but for him to pitch better for another month plus and get to the All-Star game, I think his teammates would really love to see that. As a 2-1 bounce foul behind third, past Keith Johnson down the coaching lines, it's 2-2. Always has a smile on his face, always a positive greeting. Ultimate teammate. 2-2 as he works with two out and the base is empty. Ground ball chopped toward third. On one hop, charging to field, Caminero. Sets, fires, and in time. And there's a 1-2-3 for Nick Martinez. He's given up just 2-6. The Rays trail, though, 2-1 as we go. Bottom six at Tropicana Field on the Rays Baseball Network.
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0: Middle third in the order for the Rays. Again, Walbert Ureña. Starters are still out there. The Rays are down 2-1 in the sixth inning. Valade, two ground outs to short, one into a double play. Here's the pitch. Taken inside corner for a strike, nothing and one. Got to see his dad, James, here before the game. James just coached Ryan's younger brother, Trent, to a state title in the state of Texas. 0-1. Breaking ball inside, and it's 1-1. Ryan always gets the same message from his dad every day, the importance of competing every pitch and being a good teammate and showing love for those teammates. Simple message, but pretty important. 1-1. Outside corner, a slider, and it's 1-2 on the right-hand batter and right fielder. Simpson and Williamson to follow for Tampa Bay. Urania ready and a 1-2. Check swing roller foul behind first. Past Corey Dickerson down the coaching lines. And it's still 1-2. Urania, Andy mentioned he made the opening day roster. But he was a reliever to begin the year. And then they sent him down to AAA. 1-2. Swinging a ground ball toward the middle, but flagged down to his left, and then off the glove of Neto into shallow left center. And Valeda's aboard on a careless error by a usually shorthanded shortstop. And the Rays get the tying run aboard to begin this sixth inning.
17: Nine errors, though, for Neto at shortstop. That's an issue. I don't know what happened there. Just did he take his eye? I mean, just looking at the replay, just did not make the play.
0: Like he picked up his glove a little bit too early, and now Chandler Simpson with great speed into the plate. Madrigal way in at third. The pitch, he squares to bunt, takes high for a ball. Had a bunt hit his last time up. And now you have a hole the size he can drive a truck through at the left side as far in as Madrigal is in. And as far as Neto is shaded toward the second base bag. 1-0. Taken inside, and now it's 2-0.
17: Rays winning a lot this year. Seems like at one point in many of those games, they take advantage of another team's mistake. Here's a chance.
0: Valade held it first by Grissom. Nobody out sixth inning. Down 2-1. A 2-0. Popped him up. Right toward first. Underneath it, Vaughn Grissom. He makes the catch, and there's one down. And not only did Simpson get a pitch in the middle of the plate, but he did the thing that he never does. He hit the ball in the air softly. So give a lot of credit to Urania. He took even more off his changeup than normal. It's been 92, 93. That one was 88. So one on, one out. Ben Williamson now the hitter. Runner goes. Pitch is looped the other way toward first and foul. Hit and run on, so to speak, or a run in hit. Williamson trying to protect the hitter, and he tried to punch it down the right field line on a pitch up and in and just wasn't quite able to keep that fair. That was well off the plate, but if he takes it, perhaps Valade gets thrown out by the hard-throwing Logan Ohapi behind the plate. 0-1 with one on and one out. Inside and hit him on the shoulder. I hope it didn't get him on the elbow. Here comes trainer Mike Sandoval and manager Kevin Cash. Ben winces and then heads right down to first, and Sandoval, the Rays trainer, will go over and follow him and make sure he's okay. That came in at 99 miles an hour. And we get a look at the replay. Ooh, that got him flush on the forearm, not the shoulder. He turned that forearm in to avoid getting hit, and he got it square. That's going to leave a pretty good welt for a guy who just came off the injury list with a back issue. Now the entire infield will gather around Robert Urania with now two on and one out. And Williamson making sure he can bend that left arm after it struck him on the forearm. So second pitch at 99 hits him on the forearm. And now the Rays have two on and one out. The tying and go-ahead runs. But you start to worry a little bit about Williamson. He's going to come out of the game. Rays are going to make sure that, I would assume he's going to get x-rays immediately. I mean, take a look at the size of the welt on his elbow. You can see that thing swelling up. It looks like you can see the frame of the baseball as Oliver Dunn is going to come out and pinch run. Even if he's okay, he's going to need some treatment after that. So unfortunate situation for the Rays. Now can Richie Palacios come through here? Again, the favorite of the Tarts Off crew. He has struck out and walked tonight. Rays have not had a hit with men in scoring position this evening. Angels bullpen now active as the pitch is a little low, and now an ABS challenge from the Angels.
7: Pitch was called a ball. The catcher is challenging.
0: see what Logan Ohapi's decision was worth it or not. Oh, it barely caught the bottom.
7: The call is overturned. It is a strike. Los Angeles has two challenges remaining.
0: I mean, that got what? Maybe an eighth of the baseball? But it's enough. And it's 0-1 on Richie Palacios. Valade at second. Dunn at first, the pinch runner. Urania now with an 0-1 coming. Swing and a miss. Changeup away and a beauty. And it's nothing in two. No action in the Rays pen. It looks like Nick Martinez will start the seventh as Chase Silseth getting warm for the Angels. They've had a bullpen that's been a little up and down. A wheel to second and no throw. The Rays, when they were going well and won 22 out of 26, it was the bottom part of the order that was setting it up, were coming through. In fact, Richie Palacios had the go-ahead hit in the last win in New York. 0-2. Swinging a foul off to the left. It's still 0-2. Well, you're hoping he can slow things down and come up clutch. Doing so in competition is not easy. I was mentioning, what, an inning ago about seeing a former high school classmate on Jeopardy yesterday. Wasn't the only competition going on as a pitch down and in. It's 1-2. You know, yesterday was the finals of the National Spelling Bee. They had two kids. They could not break the tie. So you know how they did it? They give him as many words as they can spell correctly in 90 seconds. I've never seen anything like this. 1-2. Swing and a miss at a beauty of a changeup, and I haven't seen many changeups like that. Nor there's Richie Palacios. He is struck out for the second out here in the sixth inning.
1: I thought they were going to have him spell Jack Kahorowitz, or however the guy says it for the Yankees. Spell that name. Whoever spells it wins.
0: Well, this one kid who won, he spelled 32 words correctly in 90 seconds. And I don't know that I could have got one of the words he got as Nick Fortes steps in. Here's the pitch. Low for a ball, 1-0.
1: And Neil knows he's been the host of a B before.
0: A regional, but I mean, this is like a level above a level above a level. And the other kid was good. He got 25. He finished second. And these kids are like 12 to 14 years of age. 1-0. Low, and it's 2-0 on Nick Fortes. Well, if Nick wants to get Nick Martinez off the hook, Fortes it is.
1: But how many of those kids, Neil, could go line drive?
0: I don't know. I'm hoping it's line drive fair. 2-0. Line drive in a left center, but over toward the alley and under it and making a sliding catch is Meckler. And unfortunately, that line drive was fair, but in the wrong spot. And the Rays do not score despite an error and a hit batter in the inning. We'll keep you posted on Ben Williamson as we go. 2-1 Rays trail the Angels after six now on the Rays base.
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0: Fans, Wear your Rays gear Tuesdays. 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To the seventh, Rays down 2-1. Here's Andy Freed.
17: Okay, Neil, thank you very much. And leading off for the Angels is Nick Madrigal and takes first pitch breaking ball.
7: The pitch is called a ball. The catcher is challenging.
17: That's Lance Barrett. Just let you know what happened. Called a ball. And it, oh, it's pretty well within the zone.
7: The call is overturned. Tampa Bay has one challenge remaining.
17: I think it was a curveball that dropped into the very top of the strike zone. Well, that's definitely a strike. And the count is 0-1. Sometimes it's not just the hitters that get fooled. Madrigal single to right and grounded out. He swings and grounds one past the diving third baseman, Caminero, then slowed up by Oliver Dunn, the new shortstop. No throw, though, as the ball trickled out to left. It's a base hit for Nick Madrigal. I'm putting that into my book, single 5-6-7. I think third baseman, shortstop, and left fielder all were right near it or touched it.
0: I did not mention Oliver Dunn did stay in the game for Ben Williamson, who got hit by a pitch last half inning.
17: Now Logan O'Hoppe, the catcher, and he takes a strike at the bottom of the zone, 0-1. No warming yet for the Rays. Into the seventh inning for Nick Martinez. Something he did in back-to-back starts, April 22nd against the Reds and April 28th in Cleveland. He bounces into breaking ball. It's 1-1. He's given up but 3 runs at home all year. He trails 2-1 in the seventh inning tonight. Ryan Zephyrjohn is up in the Angels bullpen. And Rays look like they might be getting someone going too. On 1-1, grounded along third, foul, roll along the carpet. And 1-2. And it is Casey Legamina and warmed up for the race. So a couple of right-handers. The pen's about to take over. Both starters strong tonight. But the Angels are in control, 2-1. Ball and 2. The stretch by Martinez. Here he pitches. Popped him up. Off the hands. The catcher, Fortes, up the third baseline. Caminero calls him off. Then has to make a running catch almost into the right-handed batter's box. That's how far he had to come down. Fortes did a fine job to peel out of the way when Caminero was sprinting down the foul line and calling for it. And Junior's, if you call for it, you better catch it. And he did. But it made the heart skip a beat. So it goes with a foul pop to the third baseman. And up comes Jose Siri. It was doubled and then scored the go-ahead run. Madrigal runs the pitch. Throw down to second base. And out at second base. Madrigal overslid the bag. The pitch was rolled a ball, incidentally. And it's a caught stealing. 2-4. A break for the Rays because I think he had it stolen. Legs first slide. And he just, slid right past the base. And Palacios dove to him. So a caught stealing going 2-4.
0: But the pitch should have been called a strike, Andy. This pitch was another one well within the zone, and the Rays didn't challenge.
17: I was confused by the pitch. I thought it was a strike two, but it was rolled a ball. So it's 1-0 with 2 out, nobody on, and Siri takes a strike to even it out. 1-1 the count. So there's 2 out, bases empty. Martinez rocking back and forth, steps back and now pitches, busted bat looper to short, and caught out of the air by Oliver Dunn, with Junior Caminero acting as a moving screen in front of him. Junior Caminero just made the play 10 times harder for Oliver Dunn, but Oliver made the catch anyway. I don't know what Junior was doing there. Dunn was all lined up for a routine pop, and even Nick Martinez held his arms out as if to say, what's happening? But the catch was made, and Nick is through 7 innings. It's stretch time. We go to the last of the seventh in St. Petersburg. It's Angels 2, Rays 1 on the Rays Radio Network.
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13: Cedric Mullins starts, showing bunt and taking outside and high, ball one. Well, I'm just happy it's not someone named Walbert Urania still in the game, because he was really impressive today. The movement that kid gets on his sinker is very impressive, and an excellent changeup. Just great stuff. Mullins takes low and it's 2-0, but now it's up to the Angel bullpen. Urania allowed the home run to Yandy Diaz on the game's second pitch, and not much after, although he was in and out of traffic a couple of times. Walk three and hit a batter and knock Ben Williamson out of the game with a hit by pitch. Two balls, no strikes to Mullins. And that pitch way outside, 3-0. Mullins and then Yandy Diaz and Jonathan Hernández starting to get late. Rays are down a run, 2-1. 3-0. Here it is. Taken all the way. It's a called strike. Zephyr John's 21st outing of the year, a 4.5 ERA, just above it. Boy, and 17 walks in 25 innings is a lot. And there is ball four high, so he walks the number 9 man, Mullins, to put the tying run on base.
0: Check out the Dex Home Plate Club, where you can sit just steps behind the action. 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
13: Okay, top of the order, Yandy Diaz coming up with a home run, a ground to short, and a swinging strikeout against Urania. Watching Mullins at first, of course, he can run. Not going, and the first pitch to Yandy is strike one called, 0-1. The Angels did have Chase Silseth warming last inning, but they ended up warming up Zephyr John quite quickly and put him right in the game. Here's the one strike pitch to Yandy Diaz. Swing and a miss, and it's 0-2. Fastball at 97, just blown by him, and it's no balls and two strikes. Corey Dickerson coaching first, talking to Mullins as he takes a lead, but on 0-2, not a great count with which to run. And the pitch is outside. One ball, two strikes. Brady Williams at third. Hasn't had a whole lot to do with regard to traffic down to third base. Rays had a bunch of base runners, but nobody has come to visit him since Yandy slapped hands with him after his homer in the first. One ball and two strikes. Now the stretch and a throw back to first, and Mullins back in.
0: Andy, Yandy just got a huge break. The 0-2 pitch was in the zone, and Ohapi didn't challenge.
13: No kidding. One ball, two strikes to count. There goes Mullins, and the pitch. High drive deep in the air, straightaway left. Nickler all the way back. It's a two-run homer, and the Rays take a 3-2 lead. Yandy Yandy was overmatched by a fastball, then got a break with Ohapi not challenging what would have been a strike, and then hopped on a 1-2 pitch and launched it into the yellow waving towels in straightaway left. His second homer of the game, and the Rays have their first lead since early on.
0: I guess the word to the wise, don't give Yandy four strikes.
13: Yeah. League says it's hard enough with three strikes against him, let alone four strikes. 10 homers now for Yandy Diaz. What a night for him, and the Rays are in control. And here's Jonathan Aranda. And the first pitch to him is a low and in, ball one. So Yandy is homered to right, and now he is homered to left.

0: of them, but have only two saves. In other words, their bullpen has given up a lot. And they have nine blown saves during that time. One ball and two strikes. Arada takes high and in, 2-2. I mean, in this league, usually you get 16 wins. You're going to have at least a handful, or maybe two handfuls of saves in there if you're playing close games. Because if not, you're blowing teams out. Arada takes just outside and low, and it's run full 3-2. That speaks to an unsettled pen. 3-2 the count to Aranda. Zephyr John pitches. Another one way up into the air. Deep right center field to the right tank. Gone! Back-to-back homers. Jonathan Aranda. And it's 4-2 Rays. It landed about a section to the right of the right tank. And Jonathan Aranda matching Yandy Diaz. He's got 10 home runs. And the Rays breaking out the big bats here in the seventh inning. And the trend continues for the Rays. And I would think a fair amount of teams around the league this year, they are pouncing on bullpens. The starters have generally done a decent job against the Rays. Not every time, but the Rays have destroyed other teams' bullpens this season. There's still nobody out. And here's Junior Caminero, and he swings and misses 0-1. Caminero has doubled and walked today. No balls and a strike. The count to Caminero. And the pitch grounded up the middle. To his backhand side is Peraza, and he can't get it base hit. Four batters up, four batters on for the Rays here in the seventh inning. And up comes Ryan Vallade. That is the first back-to-back homers this year by the Rays. I didn't realize that. Yandy Diaz and Jonathan Aranda, the first Rays to go back-to-back.
1: Well, they found every other way to win a game this year. Why not that?
0: Yeah. We mentioned that Zephyr John has been walking a lot. He had only given up one home run. And now he's given up two in a span of a couple of hitters and a visit to the mound. Ohapi and the whole infield's going to come in to talk to Ryan Zephyr John.
1: Andy, you were touching on how the bullpen has been for the Angels. It really started when they had Jordan Romano pitching at the back end and they cut him before the end of April. I mean, since then, it's been a revolving door with now former Ray Kirby Yates trying to nail it down. But you got a rookie manager in Kurt Suzuki, who's in this in a one-year situation for the first time, and a lot of guys from the Angels who've never been in the roles they've been in. That's really challenging.
0: You mentioned Jordan Romano. You and I probably both remember that series in New York where the Angels split a four-game set with the Yankees, and the two losses for the Angels were on blown saves by Romano. That could have been a four-game sweep for the Angels.
1: That can be demoralizing.
0: Now Ryan Vallade, and first pitch taken for a strike 0-1. Vallade is twice grounded to short, once into a double play, and reached on an error. In fact, he's hit it to shortstop all three times. Sorry, we just got a view. Raymond has taken the tarp off out there in left field. And the 0-1, slow roller to the right side to his left. Peraza has a play at first, and he'll make it. It's the only play he had, advancing to second, Caminero.
1: I told Frank Lover not to do it, but he keeps insisting.
0: Here comes Kurt Suzuki, a left-hand pitcher has been warming up for the Angels, and they're going to go to him here in the seventh inning. So Ryan Zephyr John faces five batters, gives up three runs, four batters reach base, a man at second on his record, and the bullpen brings out a southpaw for the Angels. We've got a Weeble call to the bullpen. The Rays now with a 4-2 lead. Brent Suter's coming on when we come back for the Angels. Back in a moment on the Rays Radio Network.
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5: Along with Neil Solons, I'm Andy Freed. Frank Lover is with us in the booth, and Tim Rapone as well. Don't forget Chris Miller and Becca Carney. And back in the network studios, Jason Barringer and Austin Platt forming Rays Radio on a Friday night. And not only can they not get the pitch count going, but it looks like the backup one is working. Brent Suter looks like my dad trying to fix the remote right now.
4: He before you throw your dad under the bus, I saw you working on some electronics earlier today.
5: No kidding. Just trying to get it to work. It won't work. I mean, this is some delay here. The home plate umpire, Lance Barrett, is up the third baseline with both Suter and the catcher, O'Hoppe. And Suter finally says yes. Hawks one onto the turf. That'll sit there now until postgame when they mop it up. And now he'll go to the mound. He is a left-hander, and he works to Chandler Simpson. With the runner at second, Ryan Belade, and one out in the seventh. 4-2 Rays, an eruption here in the seventh inning. Back-to-back homers, Yandy Diaz and Jonathan Aranda. Simpson sends a ground ball wide of first, backhanded by Grissom, who drops the baseball, and Simpson is aboard. Down to third, Caminero. Just the latest case of the infield locking up when Chandler Simpson runs the bases.
4: Well, remember, Grissom's not an experienced first baseman. He's a second baseman. He's fielding wide of the bag, and he knows he's got to pitch it to a left-hander on the move. And you can see him. His eyes are watching. Is he going to beat? You know, I think Simpson might have beat even Suter to the bag there. So they might score that a hit.
5: They just said E3. I'm with you, Neil. I think I would have gone hit there. But it is an error to Grissom. And now the first plate appearance for Oliver Dunn.
4: Based on how he's fielding, I'd use the first and third bunt play here to get another run.
5: Let's see. Throw to first, and Simpson diving back in. And no giving away of the hand for Oliver Dunn. Didn't show one way or the other. 4-2 Rays. Each team now 8 hits. And Dunn shows bunt and drags it first base side. Caminero scores, and Oliver Dunn beats it at first. It's a bunt hit, and the Rays have a 5-2 lead. Big baseball and little baseball coming together, and the Rays are trying to open this thing up.
4: Andy, we've talked so much about players handling roles and the injuries they've had to Walls and DeLuca and Fraley and Williamson, who left today's game. How about this? Oliver Dunn off the bench for Williamson, with a big bunt to get an extra run there. That's critical. And the execution was picture perfect.
5: You just can't do it any better. If you were going to walk it out there and drop it on the turf, that's right where you'd put it. Now speed on 2-1 and only one out. And Palacios drives one into the right field corner. Rounding the bases goes Simpson and Dunn. Simpson scores. Here comes Dunn, and he'll score without a throw. It's a diving triple for Richie Palacios, and the Rays have busted it wide open. It's 7-2. I mean, this is the inning you want to record to play back. How are the 2026 Rays winning games? How is their offense scoring runs? A couple of bunts, a couple of homers, a well-timed hit, great base running. And the Rays now have a six-run inning. The infield comes in, and Nick Fortes takes low and outside ball one. The runner at third is Palacios after his two-run triple. Suter throws, spun foul off the end of the bat to the right side. And it's 1-1. Tell you what, this feels like the way it's felt in October in this ballpark before. Watching three sections of towel waving behind left field and the noise radiating through Tropicana Field. There's a bunt by Fortes back to the mound. Here comes Palacios, who will score. And the bounce throw to first is gloved by Grissom. But a sacrifice bunt works, and the Rays lead 8-2.
4: Just a great job of execution again. You got a lefty falling third base side. So Suter's got to double back to go get that baseball. And it makes it easy to score a run. And I'll tell you, with all the Rays have done this inning, they now can go to their B bullpen with a big lead.
5: And now here is Cedric Mullins, and he takes the first pitch strike 0-1. Cedric began the inning with a walk. The first of four runs charged to Ryan Zephyrjohn. The last three runs, they won't all be earned if they keep it an error on Grissom on the ball hit by Simpson, but the last three, earned or not, are on the docket of Brent Suter, who throws a wild one to the backstop. It's one ball and two strikes to Cedric Mullins. What an inning for the Rays. I mean, they're just showing off all the things that they can do. And the pitch popped him up off the hand. Second baseman Peraza, moving over to his right, is waiting out in the shallow center, and he makes the catch. What an inning for the Rays. Put that one in the archives. Six runs, and they did it in all different kind of ways, including the first back-to-back homers of the year. At the end of seven, it's the Rays 8 and the Angels 2 on the Rays radio.
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4: Biggie for the eighth for Tampa Bay.
5: There are sometimes this team here at 2026 makes you just step back and say, wow. And that was one of those innings. I can't think of many other teams. Maybe the Brewers, that's one that kind of comes to mind that can do some of the things that the Rays are doing this year offensively. And that inning just showed everything off. Their biggest inning since opening day. And here's Zach Neto against Biggie. And the first pitch popped up foul to the right side, 0-1. In fact, it is their biggest inning of the year. They had a six-run sixth on opening day in St. Louis. And they score seven runs in the seventh inning tonight. And now Biggie bounces one in, and it's one ball and one strike. So Nick Martinez was fighting for his life out there in a tight pitcher's duel. And by the end, because he's able to go the seven innings, he would be well in line for the victory. Biggie drops one a little bit low, a slider, and it's two balls and one strike. Seven innings, eight hits, two runs earned. No walks, five strikeouts. His first wild pitch of the year. But there are a lot of strikes. And the pitch is inside from Biggie. And it's three balls and one strike. Zach Neto's had a really good night. He is 2-for-3 out of the leadoff spot. Including the what was then the go-ahead run batted in. And he takes strike two on the inside corner. It already flipped his bat away, and he's already challenging.
11: The pitch is called a strike. The batter is challenging.
5: Lance Barrett lets us know the situation. And look, he continues to take off his equipment. And he had reason to. It is ball four.
11: The call is overturned. Los Angeles has two remaining.
5: So it is a walk to Zach Neto. That takes some chutzpah to continue to take off the equipment after your challenge, after you requested the challenge. And he was right, though. He had reason to do it. Now Mike Trout takes inside and low. Ball one. 8-2 Rays as we play in this eighth inning. Trout and then Grissom and then Adele throw to first, and back goes Neto. And Biggie's had to find his zone here after the leadoff walk. First Angel to walk tonight. It is Neto leading off the eighth. One ball, no strikes. Neto's got a big lead. Trout takes up it inside. It's 2-0. This has been a little the issue for Hunter Biggie lately. He seems to have lost the strike zone.
4: And it seems it goes in spurts where some outings he's really, really good, and then other outings he can't find it.
5: 2-0. And the pitch missed again inside. 3-0. Well, he has one career matchup with Mike Trout, and Trout took him deep. 3-0. An even larger lead now for Neto at first. And there's the first strike. So it's 3-1. Poured that one right in the middle at 95. 3-1 to count to Mike Trout. He's flied to right twice and bounced into a double play. Another throw to first and hit the runner and rolls away towards the Rays dugout, but Aranda will go back to pick it up without Neto advancing. Bit of a wild throw to first there by Hunter Biggie. It's all about being in the zone, and he's got stuff that plays and can play very well at this level. But you got to throw strikes. Neto with an enormous lead now. Still not going, and the pitch is low, ball four. Back-to-back walks to begin the inning, and Neto can walk the second.
4: I kind of think the Rays got to get the bullpen up again.
5: We shall see if they do as Kyle Snyder heads to the mound.
4: Yeah, Kevin Kelly is going to start getting loose, and wanted to let you know that for this week only, save up to 50% off on all suites for any game at Tropicana Field. 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
5: It's pretty darn good. Meantime, with a visit, Tampa Bay out of town scoreboard. Cleveland scored four early and are trying to hold on. They're in the bottom of the eighth inning, leading Boston 4-3. Toronto in Baltimore after winning yesterday. They lead the Orioles 6-5. top eight at Oriole Park at Camden Yards. Yankees tonight are out in West Sacramento to take on the A's. That game will be going in about 20 minutes or so. We'll look throughout the division. Here comes Vaughn Grissom. And Biggie on the first base side of the rubber comes to him. Taken all the way. It's a called strike. 0-1. Grissom singled in the tying run back in the third. Also struck out and flied to center. 8-2 Rays. Top of the eighth. Biggie with a shoulder high set. Ready and comes home. Taken. Strike two on the inside. 0-2. No balls. Two strikes. I mean, I always feel good about Biggie when he's in the strike zone. That's what I'm saying. I mean, he's got really good stuff. Fastball slider mostly. Fastball will tick to the upper 90s. And let's see if he's made the adjustment after the visit from Snyder. Nothing in two. Here it is. Breaking ball lifted in the air towards right. Back on the ball goes Ryan Vallee. This one is over his head and short hops the wall. Here's Neto around third and he'll score. And Trout to third. After a double from Grissom, and it's 8-3 Rays, and second and third with nobody out. And it's going to be three batters and done. Here comes Kevin Cash. So Kevin Kelly quickly got up on the bullpen after warming up in the seventh. And now, in what has become a much tighter situation, the Rays need Kevin Kelly to do his inherited runner's trick that he's so good at doing. Hunter Biggie out, a frustrating outing, I'm sure, for him after three batters. And we've got a Weevil call to the bullpen, and we'll be back to Tropicana Field with the Rays leading 8-3 in a moment on the Rays Radio Network.
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4: Kevin Kelly was going to come in if the game were closer. Now it's become a tougher situation and a tight spot for Kevin. Second and third, not out in the eighth. Rays are up 8-3, though.
5: Infield is back for right-hand batting Joe Adell. Trout at third and Grissom at second. To the first pitch, spins outside and low, ball one. The sweeper by Kevin Kelly. One ball and no strikes. Here it is. Fastball sinking at the knees for called strike one. One ball, one strike. 21 inherited runners and only two scoring. You can't do a whole lot better than that. Kevin Kelly, a vital member of the Rays bullpen. On one and one. Check swing, asking for an appeal of the Rays, denied by Alfonso Marquez at first. Two balls and a strike to Adell. Kelly hasn't pitched since last Sunday when Judge got him for the game-winning homer. Here he comes on 2-1. Grounded slowly over the mound, up the middle. Near the bag at second, cutting in front of it is Palacios to throw to first and get the out. Adell retired, but Trout scores. Grissom to third. It's 8-4 Rays. So that's an inherited run, but the run that charged to the record of Hunter Biggie. So man at third and one out. Up comes Wade Meckler. And Meckler has fly to center, fly to deep left, and then struck out. He's 0 for 3. Just his seventh game with the Angels. First pitch from Kelly to the left-hand batter. Up and inside, ball one. One ball and no strikes. Kelly drops down from the side and pitches. Slash foul onto the screen. Over the Camberwell near the Angels dugout. One ball and one strike. We do have two more games to go in the series. So much going on here tomorrow between the Junior Caminero bobblehead giveaway. The concert after the game. Swinging a grounder over the mound. We'll get another run in as Oliver Dunfield's behind the bag and throws to first for out number two. Kevin Kelly is coming on, has come on to get two ground outs, but both inherited runners score as many as he had allowed all season. And it's 8-4 Rays.
4: I think in that situation and the prior, the Rays were playing the infield back. So they were, I mean, while you don't want to give up it, soft contact for outs, the Rays will trade that at this point.
5: 8-4. It's 8-5 Rays, and up comes Oswald Peraza with two out, bases empty. And it's ball one outside, 1-0. Yeah, three runs in the inning for the Angels, and they all get charged to biggies. So no outs recorded, one hit, two walks, three runs. Peraza grounds it back of the plate, foul, and one ball, one strike. Peraza has two hits, one a bunt single. But the Rays have the Angels down to their final four outs. Here comes Kelly home. Swung on it, fouled back towards us, but landing in front of us. And it is 1-2 to the right-hand batting Oswald Peraza. So this does become a save situation, potentially for Brian Baker. Now the Rays still need to get out of this eighth inning. A three spot on the board for the Angels. Kelly with two out, nobody on a 1-2 pitch. Swing and a miss. He struck him out. He went away from Peraza, reaching across the plate. And Kevin Kelly comes on and gets two ground outs and a strikeout, sending the Rays three outs away from a victory. Through 7-1 half, it is the Rays 8 and the Angels 5 on the Rays Radio Network.
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5: 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High drive deep in the air, straightaway left. Meckler all the way back. It's a two-run homer, and the Rays take a 3-2 lead.
4: And it was a big moment in this ball game that we'll certainly be talking about on the postgame show. 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Yandy Diaz, who has the two homers coming up to try and become maybe the first guy since Isak Paredes to hit three in a game. I think Isak was the last guy to hit three.
5: I think that was, 2022 that Isak did that. All right, Yandy's got a chance. He's got one to right and one to left, and Brett Suter throws up and inside, ball one. Diaz, Aranda, and Caminero, the big three coming up here in the eighth inning. And a swing and a drive, but fouled on the right field line and out of play. And it's 1-1. One ball, one strike. The count to Yandy Diaz. And the delivery is taken inside corner strike. And it is 1-2. Angels will have the lower third of the order up in the eighth, in the ninth, but Brian Baker is the man to try to set him down. As he begins loosening for the Rays with already 14 saves. Now the 1-2 pitch. Slider low. And it's 2-2. Rollicking Tropicana Field on a Friday night. They've been roaring all night, but in particular, that 7-run, 5-hit, 7th inning. Diaz swings and misses for strike 3. Suter fans him, one gone.
4: I know you're surprised to hear this, but guess who's joined the middle of the fray in the Tarps Off crew? Brett Phillips.
5: Yeah, man. That does not surprise me one ounce. I wouldn't have been surprised if Brett was the one that started the whole thing. Now Jonathan Rondon takes strike over the outside. And 0-1. Suter returns, strike over the inside, and it's nothing in two. Nick Martinez in line for the win. Zephyr John will be on the losing side if the score holds. And it'll be Baker to try to finish it. We mentioned tomorrow and Sunday, the Rays and the Angels to close out the series. Their lone visit here. Aranda takes strike 3. And Brett Suter struck out the first two guys of the eighth inning. Tomorrow, 3:30 with a pregame, a 4:10 first pitch. Drew Rasmussen for the Rays. Reed Detmers goes for the Angels. And then on Sunday, it'll be Shane McClanahan for the Rays against Jack Kochanowicz. That's a 140 start this coming Sunday. And then the Rays will play the Angels in June. Caminero swings and misses at a first pitch changeup, 0-1. Rays go out there, but 2 weeks from tonight. Three games with the Angels and then three games against the Dodgers. Southern California trip for the Rays. 2 weeks from tonight is when that starts. No balls, one strike. And the pitch, breaking ball inside. In fact, it's an interesting little segment of the schedule because the Rays play the Angels and the Tigers at home. They go away for three, but stay in the state, go to the Marlins, and come back just for three against the Red Sox before going to the West Coast. So a lot of packing and unpacking for the Rays coming up. Here's a slider, and it drops low to Caminero, 2-1. Suter returns, swinging a foul tip out of the mid of the catcher, Ohapi, and it's two balls, two strikes.
4: The good news about that, though, is if you look at the schedule, the Rays should not have to worry about Mother Nature until the end of June at worst. June 30th, right?
5: Yeah, think of that. Out west, they never get rainouts. Yeah. And Rays are home a lot in the second half of June. Here's a rolling ground ball foul by Caminero up the third baseline, 2-2. We've already had two of them this year after not having one all of last year. Rays will have a makeup doubleheader the first game after the All-Star break in Boston. And then another one to start the last road trip of the year in New York. Caminero fouls another one back. And two balls, two strikes. So 2-2, the count to Junior Caminero. The stretch by Suter on the first base out of the rubber. And the pitch is popped up way up into the dome, but shallow into right. Angling into his right is Joe Adell. He catches it, and that's it. The Rays score in just two innings today, but they had a monster eighth, or monster seventh. Now we go to the ninth. It's the Rays, 8. Angels 5. Brian Baker, when we come back after this on the Rays Radio.
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4: Is Brian Baker, and Taylor Walls is now playing shortstop for Tampa Bay. I don't think the Rays wanted to use him, but with Ben Williams' injury, he is going in the ninth inning.
5: All right, Nick Madrigal will lead off. Brian Baker in 14 saves, delivers the first pitch swung on and fouled back, and it's 0-1. Well, this is a little test run for Walls. Kevin Cash said before the game, hoping to have him in the starting lineup tomorrow. And I can't imagine he'd be out there if the Rays didn't feel very comfortable for him being out there with a tight hamstring. At least he had a tight hamstring. This one's bounced foul along third, and it's 0-2 to Nick Madrigal. Ohapi and Siri to follow. The Angels need two base runners to get the tying run up. 8-5 Rays in the top of the ninth. No balls, two strikes. Baker out of the windup. Here he comes. Swing and a miss. He struck him out, and there's one gone in the ninth.
4: Witness Evan Longoria's induction into the Rays Hall of Fame and jersey retirement ceremony this July 11th and 12th. Be a part of the historic Longo Legacy Weekend. 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I did not mention, said Walls went in at short, but Oliver Dunn replaces Junior Caminero, moving from short to third.
5: All right, one out here is Logan Ohapi. And first pitch to Ohapi is taken outside at high ball one. I can't help but think, too, you know, this is our first time seeing the Angels, and I know they've won five of the last six games. And, you know, you never know when a team is hot and cold. It's when you happen to meet up with them. As Baker gets the bottom of the zone strike, it's 1-1. But when you have these two teams, best record in the American League for the Rays, worst record in the American League Angels, generally, and we're a third of the way through as of tonight, as Baker misses with a changeup low, the team that has the best record has figured out ways to win games, and the team with the worst record has tended to figure out ways to lose games. So even though the Angels had a 2-1 lead, that's not the first time their bullpen has had a hard time trying to close something out. I know it's only the seventh inning as the ball fouled back by Ohapi, 2-2. I mean, that trend is not always going to happen, but it has happened tonight. Baker with a 2-2 pitch, swinging a roller, slowly hit foul behind third. Two balls, two strikes, the count.
4: And the Rays are getting the Angels when they're hottest, when the Rays were coldest. So far that. This year, too.
5: Yeah.
4: Yet still they have found a way.
5: What an inning that seventh inning was. Two balls, two strikes, the count to Logan Ohapi. Twice grounded to short and fouling out to third. Baker leans all the way back, shakes once, now nods, and comes home. Low and outside, 3-2. The Angels are in past the baton mode, trying to get the top of the order up. They need two base runners. Baker, in the meantime, looking to nail down his 15th save. Here he comes on 3-2, swung on and fouled back. And that fastball at 90, that's a heck of a job by Ohapi to even get a piece of it. Full count, 3-2. Out of the line, Baker to the move. Here he comes. A little bit low, ball four. And leadoff man, or a one-out walk, I should say, to Logan Ohapi, a one-out walk. And now Siri comes up, and the Angels need one more man on base to get the tying run to the plate.
4: The strikeout for the first out of the inning was the seventh. Three more, and you get a free Busch Gardens ticket. 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
5: All right, there's a man on with one out. Here is Jose Siri, the former Ray. And Baker's first pitch to him popped up foul and out of play to the right side, 0-1. Siri doubled and scored what was then the go-ahead run in the fifth inning. Overall, 1-for-3 tonight. Struck out and popped to short. No balls and a strike. Baker to the set and pitches. Taken inside. And it's even up. 1-ball, 1-strike. Baker trying to get this thing over the finish line. Is two outs to get. He has saved 14 of 17 opportunities this year. He comes home, change, swung on and missed, and it is 1-2. Well, we know Siri. I mean, you can get him to chase out of the zone. And now that Baker is ahead of the count, that swing pitch, that 1-1 goes the Rays' way. Now we'll see if he can follow him out of the zone. He pitches on 1-2. Low, and a changeup taken by Siri and blocked by the catcher Fortes. 2 balls, 2 strikes. Outfield deep all the way around. Pretty much straight up against the powerful Jose Siri. 2-2. Oh, Hoppy leading at first. And the pitch busted. That looper in the right field. And that thing gets in for a base hit. Oh, Hoppy to second and holds. And here are the Angels. They get the top of the order up. With 1 out, 2 on. The tying run coming to the plate. Credit to Siri. Busted his bat, but figured a way to get on base.
4: It's usually an area where you see him swing and miss, too, that high fastball up and in.
5: It's a heck of a job by Jose Siri. Fought it. It's like he fought that pitch off of him. So now Neto comes up, and now you get into a spot where you got some power at the plate. 2 on and 1 out in the ninth, 8-5 Rays. And the first pitch to Neto, low and away, a ball one. Neto with 10 home runs this year. Baker wants the ground ball. 1 ball, no strikes. Baker pitches. Swinging a foul straight back, and he has jumped ahead. Or he has evened it. 1 ball and 1 strike. 1-1 to count to Neto. The Angels get a right-hander up in their bullpen. Rays pen quiet. Needing 2 outs from their closer. Zach Neto, 0-for-3 career with a punch-out against Brian Baker. Oh, Hoppy and Siri lead. And the pitch swing and a miss with a changeup. 1-2. So it is a ball and 2 strikes to Zach Neto. Boy, and then you got Trout after that. So it's a tight, tight spot suddenly with the bottom of the order doing their thing and putting the pressure back on Brian Baker in the Rays. 1-2 the count. Baker, first base out of the rubber, leans over at the waist, now straightens up. He's ready and he pitches. Swing and a miss. He struck him out, and there's 2 down. The changeup getting by a swinging Zach Neto. And with 2 down and 2 on, here comes Mike Trout.
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5: Well, this is some spot. Mike Trout at the plate is the tying run in the ninth. And Baker ready to go to work. On the 11-time All-Star, the pitch up and in. No, it hit off the handle of his bat and caroms off to the right. It's a foul ball. That's a break for the Rays, 0-1. Trout has 13 home runs this season. No balls and 1 strike. Runners take their leads. The right-hander throws. Swing and a miss, strike two, and it's 0-2. A fastball at 98. The Rays are this close. But the Angels have the man at home plate that they want in this moment. Credit to the Angels for not going away after the Rays built the 8-2 lead. It's 8-5. Tying run is Trout with 2 outs. The no-ball, 2-strike pitch is low and outside, and that's right where he wanted that changeup, off the plate. And you could tell because Fortes, the catcher, pointed out to Baker. Credit to Trout for not flailing after it. 1-2 is the count. Baker ready to go. Here he comes. Up and in, 2-2. Trout is flying to the wall on the right. Also fouled to right, into a double play, walked and scored. the league leader in walks. Two balls, two strikes. Here comes Baker home. Swinging a foul back onto the screen. And it's 2-2. I think Baker's got to be extra careful at the bottom of the zone here because Trout has taken those out of the yard 400-plus times in his career, and he is the tying run. Two balls, two strikes to Mike Trout. Here comes Baker to the plate. Check swing on appeal. No swing, and it's 3-2. Nope, and they got it right. On appeal, he did not go. Now the runners will do their thing. Ohapi off second and Seri from first. The 3-2 pitch on the way to Mike Trout is high ball four. And from 0-2, a walk to Trout, putting the tying runs on base, the go-ahead run to the plate, and Vaughn Grissom is the hitter.
4: And this is the guy who's been getting all the RBIs for the Angels lately.
5: Nine of them on their road trip, including one tonight, an RBI double in the eighth. And here comes Kyle Snyder to go talk to Baker. 27 pitches in to his inning as well. Well, we've talked about with the Rays and some of their losses lately, the ones that haven't been close, they haven't had to use the high leverage guys. So Baker is good and rested. Kelly as well, he hadn't pitched since Sunday. Kelly got the three batters he faced, albeit allowing two inherited runners. But now you got Baker against Vaughn Grissom, and he's the go-ahead run standing at the plate.
4: Angels have Kirby Yates warming in case.
5: Grissom hit a grand slam yesterday, right, against the Tigers. Three on and two out in the top of the ninth. 8-5 Rays. Ohapi at third base, Seri at second, and Trout at first. After the visit to the mound, here's Baker's pitch to Grissom, high and in, ball one. Well, you think about it, Nick Martinez went seven innings, did not walk a batter. The Angels have walked twice in the eighth and twice in the ninth. That's a recipe to allow a team to come back in this league. One ball, no strikes. Swing and a miss, and it's 1-1. One ball, one strike. The count to Vaughn Grissom. Fastball 97 on the outer edge of the plate and elevated. Here he comes on 1-1. Swing and a foul tip straight back. It's 1-2. Well, he's got Grissom set up for whatever he wants. He struck him out on a changeup his first time. Since then, Grissom has gotten a couple of hits and a couple of runs batted in. Runners take their leads. Here's Baker ready to go. He throws. Popped him up. Looks like it should end the game. Jonathan Arondo on the back rim of the infield dirt. He makes the catch in the Rays. Snapped the losing streak and beat the Angels 8-5. In front of a rollicking crowd at Tropicana Field and yellow towels waving from the tarps off section, the Tampa Bay Rays erupt with a seven-run seventh inning and then hold on to beat the Angels by the final score of 8-5. Nick Martinez picks up the win to go to 5-1, and Ryan Zephyrjohn takes the loss. He is 2-3. Ryan Baker recording his 15th save of the season. So the Rays win it, 8-5 the final. They go to 35-19 for the year and continue to have the best record in the American League. And the Angels, who had just beaten the Tigers 2 out of 3 and won 5 out of 6, they drop down to an American League worst, 22-36 for the year. Well, I'm going to talk to Oliver Dunn here downstairs in just a moment. And, Neil, it took that one big inning for the Rays, and thank goodness for it that they kept adding on. They got some insurance, and they did need some of it.
4: We did, and we'll have Oliver Dunn momentarily. He was right in the middle of it, and he came off the bench to do it. And isn't that the way it's been for the Rays this year when they need a moment? Yes, the big guys are doing their thing, like Aranda and Yandy went back-to-back with home runs, but It was Oliver Dunn right in the middle of it with a big squeeze bunt.
5: And Oliver Dunn is downstairs joining us. Oliver, can you hear us?
1: Yes, sir.
5: Thank you so much, Oliver. It's Andy and Neil upstairs. And what an inning that seventh inning was. Tell us about your bunt that the runners at first and third. We had thought it might happen, but can you tell us behind that and just how it worked so well?
1: Yeah, you know, I walking from on deck to the box, I figured it was probably going to be on two, and you know, left on left matchup. I thought it was a good play there, and I, you know, primary focus was just scoring the run, and then it ended up being good enough to turn it into a hit too.
4: Coming from an organization with fairly similar philosophies the last couple of years in the Milwaukee Brewers, how much does that prepare you for moments like this? Because they're going to do similar things in those spots, right?
1: Absolutely, yeah. I'd done it before, similar kind of thing, left-handed matchup, first and third. So it was something I'd know I'd done before and was excited to get the chance to do.
5: Oliver, it's been fun watching you play. You've really been in the middle of a lot of things since you got to the Rays, whether it be pinch running and scoring runs or a bunch of different defensive positions. What has it been like for you to join this crew that's already playing well? And you know, if, when you join the Rays, you're probably going to get in the game, right?
1: Oh, yeah. It's been incredible. You know, getting to join a team that's, you know, leading baseball, American League in record, playing great baseball. And, you know, it's awesome to just be able to do what I can to help us win games. Like you said, whether it be defensively, base running, bunting there, anything I can do to help, you know, get another W for us.
4: It's been a very short period that you've been with this ball club, Oliver, but what are your impressions being around Nick Martinez, who certainly was a big reason why the Rays won today?
1: He's awesome. Yeah, I've got to see him pitch twice now, and he's just such a professional. Mixes his pitches so well and does so many good things on the mound. He's awesome to play behind. You know, it keeps the defense involved, works quick, does a great job.
5: Oliver, you fit right in, and we're glad you're with the Rays, and we thank you so much for joining us here in the postgame.
1: Thank you. Glad to be here.
5: Absolutely. Thank you so much. That's Oliver Dunn, who played a big role in the Rays extending that inning. And by the way, he played two different positions today, and he didn't even get into the sixth. That is just classic Tampa Bay Rays baseball, and Dunn seems to really fit into that role. Neil, let's talk about our keys to the game and what we thought today. Obviously, the big inning, but also the pitching of Nick Martinez. Several keys, I would think.
4: Yeah, I mean, for me, the biggest one is Nick, because if you don't do what he did, and that's limit damage, and this is, what, 11 starts in a row where he's given up two runs or fewer to start a season, he hasn't been good. He's been exceptionally good. And it doesn't matter whether his stuff is good or his stuff is so-so or his stuff is great. He gives you a chance. And 2-1 going to that bottom of the seventh inning, you kind of felt you just hung around until the offense could answer.
5: And the play of the game, we'd have to have several choices, I would think, but it's hard to go against what Yandy Diaz did tonight.
4: I would say not. I mean, how could you pick against Yandy? He started the scoring, and then he got the rally going with a home run following the Cedric Mullins walk. And let's not forget, he got a second chance in that inning because he should have been punched out on the third pitch. It was called a ball. The Angels did not appeal with the ABS challenge. And boy, did Yandy ever take advantage.
5: Both teams kind of figured out their ways to continue what's been happening with them. Angels 22-36, Rays 35-19.
4: And that is our Dreamfinders Homes play of the game. 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
5: All right, Neil, you got postgame coming up. I'm Andy Fried, inviting you to stay with us. Rays win 8-5. Neil with the postgame next on the Rays Radio Network.
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4: Next pitch is chopped toward first. Easy play for Jonathan Arada. He'll take it to the bag, touch up. And that is four hitless innings for Shane McClanahan.
24: The Rays postgame show brought to you by Central Florida Behavioral Health Network starts right now.
4: Hi, everybody. Neil Solon's with you on the postgame show as the Rays end their short four-game skid and they continue to really excel at home. 8-5 the final. The Rays are now 20-5 at home. 20-5. Boy, is it good to be back at Tropicana Field after the tough road trip the Rays had. We're going to open the Spectrum fan line to you at 888-388-0957, 888-388-0957. The postgame fan line presented by Spectrum, built for big moments here for game day. Let's elaborate a little bit on the keys to the game. I touched on what Nick Martinez did in my segment with Andy, but to me there's two other keys I want to touch on. First, it is flawless execution when it matters most. And you take a look at what the Rays did in that seven-run seventh inning. It really begins with the hustle and the bunt. I mean, yes, they hit the ball out of the ballpark, and I give Cedric Mullins some credit at the beginning for drawing the walk and then letting the big boys do their business at the top. But then after that, the Rays kept the line moving. It was Junior Caminero with a base hit up the middle. It was Ryan Vallade moving the baseball to move him up. And then Chandler Simpson just puts pressure on the defense. And then after that, it was the bunts. It was the bunt by Oliver Dunn, the bunt that turned into a hit to bring home a run. It was the bunt by Nick Fortes to bring home yet another run. And then it was the two-run triple right in between by Richie Palacios. And the Rays from there were in total control in this one. Yeah, it got a little hairy in the eighth and ninth. The Rays are not playing perfect baseball right now, but they didn't have to. And they did play a game where they committed fewer errors than the Angels, and they end up with a win. And that's an Angels team that, look, I know what their record is right now, but they had won five of their last six. So you're still playing a major league team, and you can only beat who's in front of you, and the Rays fortunately took care of their business tonight. So for me, the keys are Martinez, the execution in that seventh inning, and then also Yandy Diaz. I mean, boy, what an amazing hitter he is. I think he's probably still, for me, not in Tampa Bay, but I think Major League-wide, one of the more unappreciated hitters in the game, or underappreciated hitters, because he can do everything. He can hit the ball to right. He can hit the ball to left. He can hit on the line. He can hit with power. He does everything you possibly could ask for, and those are keys from our

0: 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At Green Tech, we believe in doing things the right way.
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6: Starting off with just Yandy Diaz and what he's able to do for you guys. I mean, the position he put you in that seventh inning, what can you say about his performance?
7: Yeah, it was pretty huge. I mean, started us off with the home run to lead off and then came up with a big two-run homer. I mean, it was tough. Their pitcher made it really tough. He had really good stuff, hung in there just enough, and probably the right guy, and Yandy coming up to the plate and getting, I think, a breaking ball from, you know, another good relief pitcher for them and carried it out for a big two-run homer.
6: You get Ben back, and then he gets hit by the pitch. Was it kind of just a sort of caution, just taking him out? And was how frustrated was he?
7: Yeah, he was frustrated, but he was hurting. I mean, he got him right on the elbow bone and kind of blew up pretty quick. I think we got really good news, so I'm hoping he's available, possibly in there tomorrow.
6: And then, of course, with Nick again, just what have you liked about the way he's been consistent for you and staying in that?
7: Yeah, I mean, he really has. I know the one that bat he probably wants back has fallen behind 3-0 to – I think it was Grissom at the time that came up with a big hit to score their first run. But, I mean, just navigated through that lineup really well, pitched really well, got deep in the ball game, and, again, give us another big opportunity to win a game.
8: I was thinking just the way you guys kept that inning going, Aranda going back-to-back, and then some small ball speed.
7: Yeah, it was huge. I mean, because we've been pretty quiet offensively the last 3-4 games, and nice to see the guys kind of bust out for a big crooked number. I think we scored 6 or 7 that inning. Started by Yandy, but then everybody else throughout the lineup kind of followed in.
8: Talk about Yandy so much for the average, but he's on pace for 3 homers this season now. Just what have you seen from him as far as that goes?
7: I mean, a really good hitter that's seeing the ball well, making adjustments in game. I mean, when he gets pitches to hit in the zone, it seems like he's putting a charge into him. And I mean, the 30 homer pace is good for us.
9: You said pregame Nick was the right guy to start this game for you guys to end the losing streak. Did he basically just give you that steadiness he's given you all year?
7: Yeah, I feel like he did. I mean, it's steadiness, consistency is what he goes out and does, and just executes pitches to where

0: you know, a lot of early swing and miss, and then you see a team make an adjustment on the changeup, and then he commits to it, and he gets soft contact from it.
1: With Junior defensively today, do you feel like he's maybe trying to do a little too much, a little too overzealous at times?
0: At times, it can be. I mean, Junior, he wants to make the play. I mean, that play on the bunt, he really did everything right. It just nicked the runner going up the line. A lot of traffic, a lot going on between Johnny trying to catch it and the runner right there. But Cammy's going to be all right.
2: Some good news on Walls if you're able to get him in there for defense at the end.
0: Yeah, I mean, he came in early today, took ground balls, felt good, so confident that he'll be in there tomorrow.
3: The latter part of that and in the middle, to me, are really big things for the Rays. Again, that was our Kevin Cash postgame interview from Central Florida Behavioral Health Network. First, that it sounds like the x-rays were good on Ben Williamson, and he could be back in the lineup tomorrow. And the fact that Taylor Walls now will start, these are two critical guys, I think, to the Rays' success overall. I mean, the size of that welt on Ben Williamson's elbow, his left elbow, I mean, I understand why the Rays got him out in a hurry and got him checked out, and I'm glad to hear things are okay, and we'll keep our fingers crossed going forward. Rays win by a final score of 8-5. We'll come back, open up the Spectrum fan line for you at 888-388-0957. That's 888-388-0957. Again, Chris is off this weekend, so Neil filling in on a Friday night. After the Rays win 8-5 over the Angels. Back after this on the Rays Baseball Network.
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3: Neil Solon's with you on the postgame show after the Rays win today by a final score of 8-5 over the Angels. Our phone number on the Spectrum fan line is 888-388-0957. Let's get a couple calls in. Go to the Spectrum fan line. Dan in Eastlake, you'll lead us off. Hi, Dan.
8: Hi, Neil. How are you doing?
3: I'm good, buddy. How are you?
8: Good. I know this is kind of off-base topic, but I'm really glad that you got to see the picture that I got to meet Andy at the Rays game last Wednesday when they beat Baltimore. I'm really glad that I got to meet Andy, even though I'm a little upset that I couldn't meet Chris, or you. I'm just really glad that I finally got to meet. I finally got to meet one of you guys in person. You know, it made my day.
3: Well, it's only a matter of time, buddy. I always like hearing your calls.
8: Thank you very much, Neil. And I just got to say, you know, it's just like all the times I remember when you did the poetry and post game full time. And then rest in peace, the late great Dave Wills. I still miss him, Neil, but enough about that. I got to say, boy, and to quote the Wizard of Oz, there truly is no place like home. This is just what we need, and Neil. And I'm glad the Rays won, and it was great to see the fans out there. And, hey, it's just good to be home, Neil. And whatever happens, I know it's just one game, but it feels good to win, Neil. And, hey, who knows what's going to happen the rest of the season. And I look forward to the rest of the season with you, Neil. And thank you so much, as always, for taking my call, Neil. I look forward to calling again very soon. Bye-bye. Go Rays. Have a good rest of your flight.
3: All right, love hearing from you. Let's go next on the Spectrum fan line to Brian in Cape Coral at 888-388-0957. Hi, Brian.
9: What's up, Neil? Fantastic game today. Got a bit sketchy there in the end with Baker and Higbee, but, I mean, they still managed to plow and salvage a win and save, so I'll definitely be happy at that. But what do you say? It's just, this is a Rays team that, once again, they went down 2-1. I'm like, oh, no, is this kind of start of a skid that happened last year where they just dropped multiple games in a row? But luckily, in the seventh inning, they pulled out the bats and proved me wrong. Yandy, once again, two homers. Didn't expect anything different from him. Aranda with the back-to-back homers made it even better. At that point, I was kind of hoping for three homers with Junior, but I'll take the base that they got from it. But, I mean, overall, it was a really great game because you just beat them not with one thing. You beat them with the long ball. You beat him with a small ball, and you beat him all around with really great pitching with Martinez, who, once again, proved to be very efficient. Despite the little issues we had with the bullpen, we only used three or four, and most likely, Higbee mostly will be able to come out again since he only did the three batters, and Kelly probably the same thing since he only did two. So, overall, not a bad day, not a bad game. Nice way to end the skid and come out of the break with some momentum, and seeing that we have two more games against them and then three against the Tigers, I can see this be a pretty great homestand, so hopefully we can keep the record up and win the series tomorrow. But thank you all, have a good one, man.
3: You got it, Brian. Thanks very much for calling in. Again, it's all about series wins. And, look, you had one tough series against the Orioles, and that's going to happen during the course of the year. You're going to lose three, four, or five games in a row, probably multiple times, even in a really good season. Look, this is literally the one-third mark of the season. The Rays are on pace to win 105 games. The most they've ever won in a season is 100. So it's going to be very difficult to maintain the pace, but also understand that they've got 10 guys in the injured list right now, and they're still managed to more than keep their head above water. So they're off to an amazing start, and I certainly appreciate all the fans coming out there tonight and tuning in, who certainly appreciate what's going on with this group and appreciate your call, Brian. Let's next hear from Yandy Diaz. Yandy, a two-homer game tonight. The home run to get the race started and the home run for the lead in the seven-run seventh inning. Kevin Vera translating.
10: I need to get a man on, obviously just knowing this team's in a little bit of a skid. What were you thinking there and how big was that home run?
11: En la séptima entrada, nos puedes decir que estabas pensando, o sea, qué importante fue sacar el adelante ese juego.
12: No, sí, me estaba pensando de hacer un buen contacto. Y bueno, gracias a Dios pude, salió su buen contacto y pude empujar dos carreras.
10: Yeah, I was thinking just make good contact, right? You know, thankfully I was able to make the good contact and force a run. When you're pulling the ball out to left field, especially over the fence, what does that say about the, you know, where your swing is at?
11: Cuando estás mandando la bola del jardín izquierdo, ¿qué dicen de tu swing en esos tipos de situación?
12: No, simplemente cuando le doy bien, yo creo que sé, no sé pulir de ahora, pero cuando le doy para allá, sabes, tengo un porciento bastante alto de sacarlo.
10: Yeah, I mean, I'm just trying to hit it, but when I do hit it, you know, to the pool side, right? You know, you guys know, I'm able to do it when I send it off well.
13: Andy, can you talk about Nick and the job that he's done for you guys this season?
11: Let's hablar sobre Nick Martinez y el trabajo que ha hecho esta temporada para el equipo.
12: No, yo creo que no hay palabras. Yo creo que si no sigue el mejor pitcher de Grandes Ligas, yo creo que estar de 1-3 y ojalá que las cosas le sigan saliendo bien.
10: Yeah, there's no words to describe what Nick's been able to do for us. You know, if he's not the best pitcher this season, you know, he's definitely top three. So, you know, he's just been great for us the entire year.
2: The rest of the way that inning unfolded, it seemed like that kind of opened the floodgates and you guys got back to who you were, you know, your best earlier this season.
11: 7-3. Yeah, 7-3. O sea, no más pudieron hacer muchas cosas funcionar y que pudieran abrir el partido en esa séptima entrada.
12: No, tú sabes, aparte de Ron mío y Aranda, tú sabes, pues se vio que pudimos tocar la bola, y eso, sabes, ese juego que hemos traído del principio, y ojalá seguir así.
10: Yeah, we were able to get it started, right? Johnny and I, Jonathan Aranda and I were able to get it started, and, you know, we were able to make good contact with the home runs, and that's how it all started, and it was a good thing that it started that way.
2: You said you're on pace for 30 home runs this season. How do you feel about that?
11: Ahorita estás en camino a 30 home runs. ¿Cómo te sientes de eso? ¿Cómo te sientes de eso?
12: Yo, no. Yo creo que son muchos para mí.
10: I think that's a little too many for me.
12: No, pero bueno, gracias a Dios. 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Eso es una meta, pero bueno. Va a ser difícil, pero tampoco imposible.
10: Yeah, thank you to God, right, to be in that position. You know, it's a great goal, but it's a great position to be in, but we'll see.
3: The bigger thing, and you can project, and you're not going to hit your projections from one third and maintain that all the way through, but he's also got 36 RBIs. That's a pace for 108. And Jonathan Arondo homered tonight and also is on a 30-homer pace. He's driven in 42 to lead the American League. That's a pace for 126 runs batted in. Awesome stuff from both guys. And, again, we appreciate Kevin Vera translating right there. 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Rays win 8-5. We'll continue with the post-game show after this. Hear a little more from the Rays Clubhouse and you, too, at 888-388-0957. 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

0: One ball, two strikes to count. There goes Mullins in the pitch. High drive deep in the air, straightaway left. Nickler all the way back. It's a two-run homer, and the Rays take a 3-2 lead.
1: And that was our Dreamfinders Homes play of the game for that home run, number two of the game for Yandy Diaz. 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That gave the Rays the lead for good at 3-2 and an 8-5 victory over the Angels. Neil Solon's with you, in for Chris, who's got the weekend off on the postgame show. That made a winner out of Nick Martinez. He went seven strong again. He's given up two runs or fewer in all 11 starts. Let's go to the Rays clubhouse and hear from Nick.
2: Cash noted early on in this game that to get this team back into a win streak, if he was happy that you were going to be coming home and starting this game. How did you feel about your performance overall and the help get this team win?
3: Yeah, I felt great. Hats off to 40, man. He did a great job back there, recognizing swings and keep me on track and attacking the zone. Got a little tricky there in the third inning and it probably got away from myself, and he brought me back into it, and we finished strong.
2: A big part of this, too, is also what the offense can do and help you out a little bit. I mean, the seventh inning, Yandy Diaz, the way that this team's so versatile, what can you say about the offense?
3: Yeah, no quitting us, right? Obviously, coming off the skid, nobody wants to lose the fifth one. So I felt like if I can keep it close, it was just a matter of time before the guys erupted.
4: It's been like watching Yandy so far this season. Obviously, he's been doing this for a long time, but to see it up close and personal.
3: Yeah, man, he's such a pro, man. He takes pro at bats every day. Does what the game asks of him. Doesn't try to do too much, and able to capitalize when he can.
4: You mentioned kind of reeling you back into the third. What was kind of that adjustment that
3: got? I just got too tricky. Falling behind, pitch selection. Unfortunately, I was calling most of the pitches. I think got a little bit of traffic. Put my trust back in 40, and he got me back on track.
5: What about the losing streak? Did you feel a sense of urgency at all?
3: Yeah, I mean, I always feel a sense of urgency, man. I try to pitch that way, and try to keep the guys up and keep the energy high.
2: One thing that's noticed is how animated you get too when the defense is out there helping you out. Just what does that do for your spirits?
3: It pumps me up to see the guys play hard behind me, and as soon as I let go of the ball, I turn into a fan, and so awesome plays get me jacked up, fired up, and the boys were behind me today.
5: What's it like to see that bottom of the seventh be a combination of both the long ball and the small ball?
3: Yeah, I think it's who we are, man. We're gonna stick to who we are, playing a small ball. But when we get our chances to do some damage, we have the right guys to do that. And Yandy was able to do that today. Johnny did that today. And we were just after we opened the floodgates, we went back to who we are, to winning ball games and playing small ball.
1: That's Nick Martinez, and you listen to him, and he's just such a – you can hear in his voice what a really good teammate he is and how supportive he is of his teammates. He has been nothing but a perfect fit for this group this year, and it's among the many reasons the Rays are in the spot they're in right now with 35 wins at the one-third mark. Our phone number on the Spectrum fan line, 888-388-0957. Let's go back to it. And Tommy in Temple Terrace, you're next up on the Rays postgame show. Hi, Tommy.
6: Neil, hey, always good to hear from you, my friend. I went to the game tonight, actually. So it was,
1: were you in the Tarps?
6: I'm getting ready to head home. No. No, I'm getting ready to head home here pretty soon. But, yeah, I got to give credit to Kevin Cash. I like the lineup change. Coming off that was a tough road trip. I think it was time for a change. And Yandy, two home runs. And all around good. Martinez kept us in it, and good team win. So always good to hear from you, Neil. You have a good night, and go Rays.
1: All right. Thanks for calling in, Tommy, in Temple Terrace. I don't know that any lineup the Rays are going to use is permanent, and I think we always like the lineup when the group scores eight runs. This is a group that's going to find ways to score. I don't think they're going to go into extensive slumps because they put the ball in play so well. They've got the fewest strikeouts in baseball, and the Angels, on the flip side, have the most. And I think that makes you not slump-proof, but it makes it harder to go into slumps than a club that does depend solely on the home run and solely on putting the ball over the wall. Let's go next to Todd in Tampa. Todd, you're on the Rays postgame show.
7: Neil, that was a much-needed win, a much-needed win. I want to congratulate the fellas. Yandy started us off 1-0, and it was 2-1, and we were getting a little nervous there. And then Yandy goes yard again to take the lead 3-2 to bail out our boy Martinez, who's pitching lights out. And so, and then again, thank goodness that our pitching coach went out there, with the bases loaded and told Baker, throw strikes, boys, just throw strikes, and got that out. That was a tremendous win when we much needed it after a 4-game slide, and we almost let the team back in the game, but we put the hammer down and got the dub. And I just want to say, you can't say enough about Jonathan Aranda. You can't say enough about the team and the resilience. And the crowd was electric. You could see it on TV. So I just want to congratulate everybody all the way around. And we need these games because the Yankees are going nowhere. All right. So a tremendous team win when we needed it to pick us up. And great job by you guys on the broadcast. All right. Talk to you soon. Raise up. Peace.
1: All right. Thanks very much for calling in. The Yankees are tough. I mean, there's no doubt about that. But, I mean, right now in the American League, there's two teams that are well over 500 and a third that's a pretty good ways behind them, and that's Cleveland. It's Cleveland behind the Rays and the Yankees right now. And the Yankees, by the way, are already up 5-1 at the Athletics in the bottom half of the second inning. And look, in Sacramento, West Sacramento, you never know what's going to happen because that place is a bandbox. So maybe the Athletics can come back in that game. But it's going to be tough all season long. And you're going to go through highs and lows. Every team is slumped right now other than the Atlanta Braves. They're the only team that hasn't gotten into one. But at some point, I'm sure they will too. Let's go next to Daniel in Dunedin. Daniel, you're on the Rays postgame show.
8: Hey, Neil, thanks for taking my call. Ears are still ringing a little bit from being in the tarps off section. It was pretty incredible.
1: Awesome.
8: You said resilience, and I agree in that, you know, earlier in the game, our strategy seemed to not really work. You know, like, we hit a lot of ground balls. We're really aggressive early in the counts, like Blade. When there was, I think, Caminero and Aranda on second and third, he grounded out on the first pitch. But then later in the game, I mean, Palacios came up, two runners on, he swings at the first pitch and hits that triple. So it's a little bit, sometimes it feels a little bit like, you know, in basketball, you live by the three, you die by the three. Well, we live by the ground ball and the aggressiveness, and we die by the ground ball and the aggressiveness. What a game, probably my favorite game of the year. I'll be back tomorrow, so hope to see you then.
1: Awesome. I hope you're back in the Tarps Off crew, and I appreciate you calling in, Daniel in Dunedin. I do want to differentiate, though. The one thing that stands out, I don't know there was a different strategy from the hitters. I think the kid Ureña, who started this game for the Angels, he's got nasty, filthy stuff. And the Rays scored the 7 runs against the bullpen. I mean, I would think that Ureña might have the best pure stuff on the entire Angels staff. I mean, he's throwing a fastball up to 99 and a changeup at 93 miles an hour with really nasty sink on it. And once he came out of the game, the Rays unloaded on Zephyr John and they unloaded on Suter and they put lots of pressure on him. I'm curious if the Rays see Ureña in Anaheim, if they do make some adjustments, but it's hard to react to a guy and you have more margin when you throw 99 miles an hour. And just the fact that Yandy hit one out of the ballpark, first batter of the ball game, I think just shows you how good Yandy is as a hitter. And I credit the Rays for finding a way to come up with that win today on a day where I thought Ureña was very, very tough. We'll come back, wrap it up, get you set for tomorrow after this. Rays win 8-5 over the Angels on the Rays baseball.
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1: Neil Solon's wrapping it up in for Chris, who does have a weekend off. Rays win 8-5 over the Angels, and let's look ahead to tomorrow as the Rays find a way to win game number 35 this year. They're now 35-19. The Angels are 22-36. Rays get two home runs from Yandy Diaz and one tonight from Jonathan Aranda. So Tampa Bay hits a total of three homers. And just when they hit a single homer, they're very, very tough to beat. 10 apiece for those guys. No homers for the Angels. Winning pitcher tonight, Nick Martinez, 5-1. Save for Brian Baker, his 15th. Time of the game, 2 hours, 46 minutes. And a really great Tarps Off crew and overall crowd at the ball game of over 18,000 on hand. Tomorrow, we're on the air 3:30 with a 4:10 first pitch. Terrific pitching matchup. Drew Rasmussen goes for the Rays. He's coming off 7 shutout innings against the Yankees. And lefty Reed Detmers is going to go for the Angels. He just struck out 14 his last time out in an 8-inning stint against the Texas Rangers. And 4 years ago, he threw a no-hitter in Anaheim against the Rays. He's a left-hander, so should be a very good matchup. I hope we'll see you at the ballpark. Post-game concert from Cole Swindell. Should be a great night out at the ballpark. And Cameron Michael's first birthday, so that's going to be the best part of the day. All right, special thanks today to the executive producer of Rays Baseball, Chris Miller, produced by Becca Carney, assisted by Austin Platt and Tim Rapone. I guess because he always says thanks to us, I'll say thanks to Chris Adams-Wall, even though he wasn't here and I had to do his job for him. And I will say thank you to Frank Lover, who produced today's ball game in the booth. Frank, I guess you can leave. Wait one more minute. And thanks to Jason Behringer back in our network studios. For Andy Freed, I'm Neil Solons with the final score one final time. Rays beat the Angels 8-5. We will see you tomorrow on the Rays Baseball Network.
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0: 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A two-run homer! Yandy likes the cleanup spot, and the Rays have tied it up!
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16: That's honestly the best way to go forward now, because not that I always say, hey, you know, bury things and don't talk about them, but I don't know that you can have structural conversations anymore. I just don't think we're like that. So when Jackson Dart introduces President Trump and defensive lineman Abdul Carter says, hey, shaking my head, what are we doing here? I said, oh, this is going to tear the Giants apart. Now, here's the quarterback who, you know, just no matter where you are, let's just say it's just like the country. Half the Giants are Democrats, half the Giants are Republicans, right? Half the team is going to love Jackson Dart for doing this. Half the team is going to hate him for it. And as you're the quarterback, man, you got to lead everybody. You can't just lead the people that think the same way to you, right? This is where you're trying to figure things out going forward. And I thought this was going to just go awful. And instead, it ended like the end of an after-school special where you hear Dart and Abdul Carter talk today and what they say about each other and how they both spoken in the last 24 hours. And I go, I can't believe it ended this way. It ended with both sides, it feels like, each understanding the other a little bit more, which is the way it should be, right? Like Abdul Carter had the big statement today saying, Jackson and I talked, we're men. We all talked on the on the field, the captains, we all had a conversation. Nothing is ripping us apart. We're all on the same page going forward. And it feels like this is now something that, while it may not bring the Giants closer together, it brings players, they understand each other more. And they get that we're after a common goal, and that's to win the Super Bowl. And this is not something that should divide us, but let's have a healthy conversation on it, right? Because I don't think for a second Jackson Dart thought that what he did was going to have ramifications within the Giants locker room. Right? I think he thought that, well, yeah, of course, you know, Democrats are going to be upset. The Democratic fans are going to be upset at me because, you know, I'm endorsing President Trump. But okay, you expect that now, politics. But I don't think he expected, whoa, here's my teammate saying something about me. Okay, what's going on here? Because when I heard him talk today, and he gave his statement and then answered questions about the endorsement and introducing President Trump, I could tell he's talking, and I could tell he's still in shock that his words had this kind of impact on the team and became this big a story over the last week. Here's a little bit of Jackson Dart explaining himself, his situation to the media earlier today.
17: No, obviously this was a unique opportunity, you know, being asked and given the opportunity to introduce the President of the United States. My thinking was pretty simple, in the fact of, I've always loved this country. I have extended family members who have fought in wars. I have two uncles who have retired from the Air Force Academy and served themselves. I even have a great-grandfather who served as Secretary of Treasury at some point. So the president position has always been a position that I've well respected, regardless of political affiliation, regardless of political party. And my intentions were just that.
16: All right, so you hear him talk. He sounds incredibly genuine. And makes an important point that I respect the office of the president. And that's always been every lesson in every TV show. The West Wing was always big. If you disagree with the president, respect the office of the president. And that's always been a big discussion point. But you can tell here, he said, listen, I respect the president. I was asked to introduce. Now, whether or not, whatever his politics are, you can tell that Jackson Dart understands what happened when he introduced President Trump. And he understands what the impact could be. He understands what his other teammates were thinking. And I'm sure his teammates were understanding this is what Jackson Dart is thinking going along. And we had a conversation about it, and it was productive. And now we put it past us, and now it's not a conversation anymore. And I think both sides understand that, okay, politics need to be something that is in the rearview mirror for us, because as a team, we're all trying to win the Super Bowl, right? The Giants mean a lot to a lot of people. They're a big organization, right? They're trying to go and win. And this is the number one thing. This is why they're all together. And I feel like, you know, not knowing how much, you know, not knowing how full-throated about politics any of them are, I believe they came out of this and they understand each other a little bit more, and they get that we're as on the same page as we have to be getting ready for this season. Like, I really can't get over the fact that this ended for the Giants as well as it possibly could, and gives you a little bit of hope that, hey, like I always say, sports shows the way. Whenever there's something doesn't seem like anybody can get along with, sports shows the way, that going, hey, we'll show you how we're not all completely and totally lost. We'll show you we can get along and we can figure things out, and we come from different backgrounds and different beliefs, and look at us, we're still on the same page and working together. It can still actually happen. It's honestly, today, between Carter and Dart, it was pretty inspiring.
18: I'm surprised Dart sounded so mature in the clips that I saw of him speaking, because there are times he's not that mature on the field as far as the decision making. You tell he's early in his career and all that, and frankly the immaturity was obvious from the Carter side, which kind of sparked this public disagreement, because if he'd just gone to the man privately, maybe it wouldn't have blown up as it did last weekend. I'm convinced that it came to this kind of conclusion, this kind of ease, because there was the quarterback meeting with teammates privately on Tuesday, and the new head coach meeting with team leaders privately on Tuesday, and that paves the way. When you have Abdul Carter, this is not a political comment, when you have Carter saying on Twitter how much he disagrees and what are we doing, and disagrees with his teammate, instead of actually speaking, you know, to his teammate, that shows an immense amount of immaturity to me.
16: Yeah, I mean, it really is shocking. These are kids in there, you know, they're kid, right? Because you and I are in our 50s, you know. These
18: it's
16: are
18: their first
16: their
18: reaction.
16: 20s.
18: It's not my yeah. first reaction to go on Twitter.
16: Yeah, this is but this is how that, you know, Gen Z does things. They're on social media all the time. Their entire lives have been
18: not
16: social
18: to their
16: media.
18: Benefit. Can yeah. we add?
16: No. But to come to and say, hey, when you're 24 and you're idealistic and you're grabbing life and you're gulping it down. It's like to be able to say, hey, we understand now. We get each other, and this is where we're at, and we're going forward together, united. Like, I mean. It's really inspiring. You know, I mean, it really is to see that, because I never thought it would. I thought Jackson Dart's going to have to not talk about things for a while. The Giants are going to have to all go away. He's going to have to come back. And, you know, it's almost going to be like a situation like the Patriots dealing with Mike Vrabel, where, hey, how much can he really talk about it? You don't want to talk about it too much. It's a distraction, the stuff with Diana Rossini. And, you know, they just got to hope it goes away in time. I thought that was what it was going to be for the Giants. You got to hope in time it goes away. But I feel like, they solved it. It's done. And we're not going to come to training camp and ask questions about it. I also don't think either side is going to stand up and do anything more politically, you know, do that. I think, you know, both sides understand that, okay, this is
18: the ramifications there.
16: Yeah. Yeah. I mean, because you see what happens, right? You see that it gets out of control. Whether or not the two of them, or the team, they're together on going forward, you know, coming out and saying more things and being very vocal publicly about politics is just going to invite more attention on it. This is not attention that the Giants want. It's not attention any team wants, right? It's why, you know, politics is politics. You've seen athletes have you know, tried to stay out of sports way more than they did even 4 or 5 years ago. So, you know, seeing that this is what's going to happen, is anything good going to come of it? Are we going to be able to solve problems? And so let's just stay away from it. The fact that this happened, you saw it was a big scare for the Giants, and they all handled it as well as they could. I mean, I am really surprised the Giants did this. You said it shows a lot of maturity for Jackson Dart. It shows for Abdul Carter being able to stand up and be a leader as well. I can't say enough about this. I did not see it going this way. Not at all.
18: Mm-hmm.
16: Exit out about a Fresca, Jason Smith, Mike Harmon, special delivery, Steve DeSager. In for Mike Harmon right now. SD has all the latest on what's trending in the wide world of sports, including one NHL team 5 minutes away. Steve,
18: it's a mere 5-1
19: hey,
18: lead
19: Steve.
18: Now for Carolina at home against Montreal. Now 4.5 minutes to go in Game 5 of the NHL's East Final. This would be 4-1 in the series for Carolina, and it would mean the Hurricanes will open at home in the Stanley Cup Final against Vegas with Game 1 on Tuesday. It's all but official. There's already empty net with 4.5 minutes to go for Montreal, down 5-1. As for the late ball game, which a streaming entity took. So a lot of Dodger fans in L.A. unable to see the home game against the Phillies, a playoff rematch. Zach Wheeler on the mound for the Phils, undefeated this year. In fact, the team has won every start he's had coming back from injury this year. But Zach Wheeler's allowed a solo homer in the first to Freddie Freeman and a solo homer in the second to Max Muncy, and it's 2-0 L.A. over the Phillies, bottom of the second. Seattle in the third leads 1-0 against Arizona. The Yankees have homered again. That's 2 tonight. They're up 6-1 at the A's in the bottom of the third. First inning, Paul Goldschmidt with a 3-run shot. It's the Giants up 3-1 at Colorado, bottom of the sixth. And two other games still going. Brewers at Houston is 4-4, bottom of the ninth. And at Texas, top of the ninth, one out. Rangers 9-1 over Kansas City. Earlier, Toronto, which was down 5-0 going to the seventh, wound up a 6-5 winner at Baltimore. The Padres ended a 4-game losing streak with a 7-5 victory at Washington. Atlanta won again, 8-3 at Cincinnati. 10-inning wins for the Mets and the White Sox. Updating, Hurricanes now 6-1 over the Canadiens, about 3.5 minutes to go. To the NBA, Oklahoma City's Jalen Williams will miss Game 7 on Saturday against the Spurs with his hamstring injury, and guard A.J. Mitchell will miss a fourth straight game with a strained calf. Williams played just 10 minutes in Game 6 after missing the three previous contests. As for the Knicks, center Mitchell Robinson plans to play next week after surgery for a broken finger. The NBA Finals start Wednesday. That'll be June 3rd Wednesday against the Knicks.
16: That's won. June 3rd next year. There's time. There's lots of time for Mitchell Robinson's pinky to heal.
18: Can I just say out loud, it's June 3rd on Wednesday yeah. already? What?
16: Yeah, yeah. So game one is Wednesday, June 3rd. Game two is the following Saturday, June 14th. Game three is two Sundays from then, so that's June 27th.
18: And they're moving
16: then
18: the draft.
16: Then we get a special 4th of July game. That's game four. I think that's how the rest of the NBA Finals goes.
18: Yeah, well, let's just say it's a little more spread out than this round has been. Because the conference finals, it's a game every other night, whether you like it or not. Not that way in the NBA Finals. WNBA Minnesota won at Chicago 79-58 as Chicago shot 20 of 70 from the floor. New York Giants wide receiver Gunnar Olszewski suffered a non-contact injury during OTAs. Novak Djokovic was upset in five sets at the French Open, losing the last three in a row against Brazil's João Fonseca. Back to you.
16: Thank you, Steve-O. Jason Smith, Steve DeSager in for Mike Harmon tonight here on Fox Sports Radio. Coming up next, something we've never done when it comes to the play of the day here at Fox Sports Radio, but we're doing it next. Jason, Steve, and the Hurricanes going to the finals. All of this and more. Fox.
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1: 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Well, it is over in Carolina. As you hear all the time, oh, the greatest tradition in all of sports, the post-series handshake happening right now at Center Ice. Rod Brind'Amour and the Hurricanes headed to the Stanley Cup Final. Take on the Vegas Golden Knights. Brind'Amour led the Hurricanes to the Stanley Cup as a player. Now he's back as a coach. All I had to do is wait for Rod Brind'Amour, Steve DeSager, and all of a sudden, hey, just wait for Rod Brind'Amour. You mean the Flyers guy? Yeah, it's got to wait. Just got to wait for Rod the Bot. Okay.
18: A little more than a good luck charm here. And you mentioned the goaltender Frederik Andersen with the sweeps early. This would be 12-1 record in the postseason as he heads to the Stanley Cup Final.
1: I bet the Knicks and the Hurricanes, they're just blowing through everybody. It's like every game, so it's
18: lots
1: like
18: of
1: this
18: time
1: is a
18: off.
1: Magic carpet ride, Steve. It's a magic carpet ride.
18: The
1: amazing.
18: New York Knicks, what's it going to be, 9 days off before the NBA Finals begin next week?
1: Yeah, probably a few too many days off with Mitchell Robinson. But he's going to play. So it's okay. Mitchell Robinson's going to play.
18: A very big fan favorite for a guy who gets those minutes.
1: Yeah. And seriously, what's he going to do? Miss more free throws? I mean, come on.
18: I heard the story is he hurt his hand. Oh, he's not going to be able to make a free throw now. Yeah.
1: Maybe it'll help him. Maybe it'll be like the kid in Little Big League that broke his arm. He could throw 99 miles an hour. Maybe, hey, look at this. I broke my pinky, and now I'm 98% from the line. All of a sudden, I'm just sinking everything now. I can't do Hacker Robinson anymore.
18: Well, this was the team that had Chris Dudley at one point, right, at the foul line.
1: Oh,
18: it's about the same.
1: But in that vein, it is time for the play of the day. The play of the day, of course, is brought to you by Tire Rack. 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Well, tonight was all about the walk-offs in Major League Baseball. Not one, not two, but already was still part of the night to go. We have had three walk-offs tonight, and when you can do that, you all get to be the play of the day.
9: Drive to left field. This is going to do it. Walk it off. Brian
0: anchor down. P-Ray! And crack deep, right field, toward the line. Casey back, onto the track. It is gone! Second deck home run, MJ Melendez. And the Mets win this thing 9-7.
8: A swing and a drive!
0: Come on!
8: Deep left! Ball game over! A two-run homer!
0: No way! Not again!
8: We're headed home!
16: There it is. Big calls there. White Sox, Pirates, Mets, walk-off night special delivery, Steve DeSager.
18: And I can update, Shohei Ohtani has just homered at Dodger Stadium. That's three solo homers in three innings for L.A., leading an undefeated pitcher for the Phillies, Zach Wheeler. 3-0, bottom of the third.
16: Man, I'll tell you, it's a big home run night, big walk-off night. And do you guys get Sanchez this weekend? Do you draw Sanchez in his 44 2/3 innings or no? Do you miss him?
18: Yeah, they missed Mizorowski last weekend with Milwaukee, which was a godsend considering how he pitched right after the weekend. But I'll look it up officially.
16: Dodgers are lucky. Just lucky. Miss all the great pitchers. Miss everybody.
18: Well, he didn't miss him in the playoffs last year.
16: They miss him.
18: My goodness.
16: Yeah, you miss him. Yeah, surprise.
18: But
16: yeah.
18: Still, I repeat, this is an undefeated Zach Wheeler on the mound that they're leading.
16: Wheeler, Schmeeler. Come on, that's old news. Come on, man. 44 2/3 innings, Steve-O.
18: That's true.
16: 44 2/3.
18: But Wheeler has pitched six games and they've won all six, until tonight.
16: Yeah, what I mean, Sanchez is, he's potentially two starts away from breaking Oral Hershiser's record.
18: Can I just say out loud?
16: That's how close we are.
18: Oral Hershiser's record is 67 straight scoreless innings, because you and I both remember his next start after the 59 innings was against the Mets. It just happened to be the starting game of the playoffs, so they don't count it. They count next April's start as continuing the streak or not, which is just silliness.
16: Yeah, I try to block out as much of 1988 as I can.
18: They won in the ninth that night.
16: Yeah, no, I know, but as you know, it didn't end well for me.
18: Believe me, it did not end well.
16: Even
18: with Kirk Gibson on one leg by the end of that Mets series.
16: Yeah, no, I don't know why Jesse Ross.
18: Steve,
16: I don't need to think about this. I don't need to think about that. All the stuff. Because I still get mad at David Cone writing this stupid editorial for the New York Post about how great they are, and how they're going to win, and the Dodgers all put that up as bulletin board material.
18: Fox has a good Gibson documentary that talks about that.
16: The greatest week of my life, Steve, and now you want to ruin it for me.
18: I don't think that's possible.
16: Coming up next, why we should be getting ready for another NFL draft really soon. Fox.
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6: Montreal out, that means 32 straight postseasons without a team from Canada winning the Stanley Cup. To the NBA, Oklahoma City's Jalen Williams will miss Game 7 Saturday against the Spurs with his hamstring injury. The Knicks await the winner. Knicks center Mitchell Robinson plans to play next week in the finals after surgery for a broken finger. Orlando's new head coach will be Spurs assistant Sean Sweeney. Novak Djokovic was upset in 5 sets at the French Open. To baseball, the Brewers have taken a 5-4 lead, now bottom of the 10th at Houston. The Dodgers against Philly starter Zach Wheeler's have 3 homers, all solo shots in the first 3 innings, including from Shohei Ohtani. 3-0 in the fourth, L.A.
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11: 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Hit the subscribe button. After you've done that, tap the thumbs up icon. Comment away whether you agree or disagree. Let us know what you think. 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We love bringing this content to you every single night. It is official. It is over in Carolina. And the Carolina Hurricanes are into the Stanley Cup Final against the Golden Knights. Steve, this week my hockey team and my basketball team have gone to the finals in their sport. I'm 55. I've never had a better sports week than this week.
6: What is
11: Which tells
6: going
11: me it's
6: on?
11: All downhill. It's all going to be over now. Because eventually, yeah. I'm going to have to pay the piper at some point, right? But right now, this is the greatest sports week of my life. This is unbelievable.
6: Well, I've been saying it on this show for a couple weeks. Everything's coming up, Jason, and nothing has changed. The Stanley Cup Final starts Tuesday. NBA Finals starts Wednesday. So I think you got another good week before major disappointments arise.
11: Yeah, no, I do have a few days. I'm going to enjoy the hell out of this weekend, right? Oh, yeah. It's like, like people that say, before the, hey, I'm going to start a diet on Monday.
6: That's
11: so
6: right.
11: I'm going hog wild this weekend because I know on Monday I can't have anything.
6: It's
11: I'm
6: like
11: going to enjoy
6: Tuesday.
11: The hell out of this.
6: Yeah, exactly. Because
11: then it's going to be stress every day. Tuesday stress, Wednesday stress, Thursday stress, Friday stress. It's going to be stress. Sports stress every single day.
6: And then
11: every
6: you'll
11: single
6: be
11: day I'm going to be stressed.
6: It's like that
11: yes,
6: nervous eating on the couch. Sure.
11: Yeah. Oh, yeah. It's going to be nervous eating all the time. I'm going to wake up in the middle of the night going, I need a sandwich. But it's 4 a.m. I'm going to have a sandwich. I just keep thinking about that third quarter with Brunson.
6: Well, it's going to be unlike when you're on that vacation, as you said an hour ago, at the last Knicks finals. And it was literally 4 a.m. when you were trying to watch the finals.
11: Yeah.
6: Overseas.
11: I mean, really, I wish I would have had a better experience, but that was, it was a big European vacation we had planned for a long time. I'm like, we got to go now? Like, the Knicks are in the finals. Like, Sprewell has gotten the Knicks, and LJ have gotten the
6: Larry
11: Knicks
6: Johnson.
11: In the finals.
6: I looked it up. The roster included Charlie Ward.
11: Chris
6: Childs. Rick Brunson. Marcus Camby on that Knicks team in 99.
11: Yeah,
6: Patrick Ewing.
11: Yeah.
6: Alan Houston and his contract.
11: I mean, they were the 8th seed in 99, and they made this miracle run into strike year, and it was
6: short season 8th seed. It's like the ultimate eight seed that didn't deserve to be making a run, and there they were.
11: Yeah, and then Ewing tears his Achilles right before the in the final game against the Pacers, and then we have no shot in the final. I can't believe we won once. I mean, I'm surprised we won one game.

0: Apparently, like, oh, Andrew Gaze was on the roster for the San Antonio Spurs Andrew that year. Gaze. So there's your good luck charm.
1: Andrew Gaze was 33 years old when he was at Seton Hall. He was. Yeah, you know why Andrew Gaze played? It's like, this guy's old.
0: I think he played in 4 or 5 different Olympics for Australia. So, yes. But Avery Johnson and Steve Kerr were guards on that Spurs team.
1: Yeah.
0: Not just David Robinson and Tim Duncan on that club.
1: No. That was the beginning of the Spurs dynasty, right? Because it was Robinson going out and Duncan coming
0: in.
1: They had just drafted Duncan because they
0: earned the top pick, yes. And Popovich made sure they didn't win a lot of games, saying, we got a chance at the one pick here. Let's not blow it.
1: Yeah, like it's every 3 or 4 years the Spurs would win the title. That's what it was. This wasn't like, hey, they're back to back. It's like, no, they win. Yeah, we don't win a couple of years, then we win. Yeah, a couple of years, then we
0: all
1: win.
0: With Pop,
1: it's like, that's what it was. That's how it went.
0: And then they would add Ginobili. They added Tony Parker, remember? Yeah. But I looked up the scores of that Knicks Spurs final. They lost 4 out of 5, New York.
1: Yeah.
0: The Knicks in the opener scored 77 points, and in game 2 scored 67 points. And
1: yeah.
0: And they got eliminated in 5-5. Game 5, they lost 78-77. So it really was 90s NBA basketball. Yeah. And the Knicks were a major part of that low scoring throughout the decade.
1: And the thing is, Latrell Sprewell, the final play of that game, had this ridiculous, like, under the hoop layup that he missed that looked like it was after the buzzer, but the officials let it count, and it just didn't go. And I remember after the game, the report came out, said, yeah, no, if that went in, it would have counted. I was like, oh, man, we even had extra time, and he couldn't make it at the end.
0: In
1: the clincher.
0: Wow.
1: Final play, he goes in, he goes this crazy under-the-basket layup, and it doesn't go. And it bounces off the rim, and the Spurs win. And Tim Duncan's on the court with a camcorder, like within seconds after they won the title. I mean, it was within. He's like videotaping. Hey, yeah, we won. Yeah.
0: Not
1: so somewhere
0: phones,
1: Tim,
0: kids. Camcorder.
1: No.
0: 1990s.
1: He's got the camcorder, like somewhere in Tim Duncan's house. There's these dusty tapes going, hey, you want to see what it was like after I won my first title in 99? Yeah, let's put the tape in here. And it's like a little bit of vacation. Then there's like, one of his kids' spelling bees. And then here's us winning the title. But I remember that in that final play, like he had like this weird under the basket layup that didn't go.
0: Like a Dr. J?
1: Yeah, it was. Yeah. And I was like, whoa, my goodness. He almost met us. But it was after the buzzer. And I was like, yeah, it wouldn't have mattered anyway. But then I remember they went down to whoever was the on-court reporter at the time. And they said, oh, we just talked to the NBA. If that shot went, it would have been allowed. I'm like, really? Yeah, I don't need. Just tell me it was too late. Just tell me. Don't tell me if he was able to make a layup, we would have won. It would have been 3-2. Don't tell me that.
0: Sprewell was the leading scorer in just about every finals game they had. But that was the last NBA finals in one of those essentially football stadiums where you had 40,000 people at an NBA's finals. Remember, that used to be the case with Detroit making the finals.
1: Yeah. So we got more basketball, more hockey coming up on the show tonight. Big night tonight. But a big story in college football. You think we're done with the draft, but I got a sneaking suspicion we're going to be getting ready for another draft, the supplemental draft, because the fate of Texas Tech quarterback Brendan Sorsby seems like it's been decided. The Texas Tech Red Raiders are going to have one final appeal to try to get him reinstated to the team. The gambling scandal that has enveloped him, one of the best quarterbacks in college football, has been a front page story for the better part of the last month. The last decision a few days ago, court said no, he can't get back in. Texas Tech going to try to appeal one last time. And after the story of what we got in the last couple of days, especially the latest development today, there's no way college football lets him back in, right? The latest today, Mark Schlabaugh, David Purdom, insiders, college football insiders with ESPN, have these facts that Sorsby placed at least 40 bets, 40, involving Indiana football when he was the backup quarterback there for the Hoosiers. Mm. He used sportsbook accounts registered to a family member and friends to wager $90,000 over 4 years. He continued to gamble after transferring from Cincinnati to Texas Tech in December. So this has been a long-standing issue for Brendan Sorsby, gambling all throughout his college football career. Now,
0: and he's been to a rehab center recently.
1: Yes, he completed a 35-day stint in a gambling rehab center. He was diagnosed with a gambling and anxiety disorder, and he's asking for a temporary injunction to maintain his eligibility. The final hearing, I think, is Monday, so we're going to know pretty soon. But look, I got to be honest with you, Steve. I get that he's a 22-year-old kid and this was a really bad mistake that he made, but I can't see college football letting him back in. And I don't think they should, because this is bigger than just here's a kid who did some bad things. And
0: year after year, we want
1: to be able to wipe the slate clean.
0: It wasn't like one mistake.
1: Yeah, no, I always tell my daughter the same thing. I say, listen, I want you to make mistakes in your life because that's how you learn. But I don't want your mistakes to be too expensive, right? I want you to make mistakes, but I don't want those mistakes to be too expensive.
0: Or repetitive.
1: Right?
0: It means you're not growing. You're not learning.
1: Right, and that's the thing. As I say, you know, you have mistakes, but not stuff that you can't recover from. This behavior by Sorsby, yeah, I get that, you know, and I'm glad that he went back into rehab and came out of it, and I hope it's all solved for him. But if college football lets him back in, what are they telling you they're okay with happening, and you can still keep your college eligibility? Right, like this is he was betting on overseas, like lawn bowling and cricket and, yeah. And I mean, this is what he was doing. And now 40 bets involving Indiana football when he was a quarterback there. Like, I'm sorry, man. That's an expensive lesson, but you can't come back to play college football. This is not just about you. I've learned, I'm making restitution. It's a mistake. I understand. I get it. But certain mistakes you have to really be responsible for. And he's got to be responsible for this. And college football is much bigger than, hey, here's a kid wants to come back and play quarterback for one team. The biggest problem college football and the NFL is facing right now is the gambling. They want to keep out of the game and keep out of, you know, there's a reason why people are suspended just for gambling in the wrong place in the NFL. I placed a mobile bet at team facility. Sorry, you're suspended for a year. Like, this is the biggest thing, and especially in college football where it's much easier to access the kids because they're not making the money that the players in the NFL are. Like, this is the number one thing they want to stop. And if they allow him back in, what are you telling me other people can do and still stay and play college football? I mean, look at what he did over the course of years and borrowing money and gambling on his own team and other things that potentially he thought he had ins on. Like, I feel bad for the kid, and I'm glad he did what he did, but I can't let him back in the game. Like, it's just, this is something where I'm sorry, but you got to learn a tough lesson, and you got to go to the NFL because they'll have a supplemental draft, which they have when people lose their eligibility between the end of one year and the beginning of the next year. You go to the supplemental draft and someone's going to take you and you'll be in the NFL in a couple of weeks, but come back to college football. Again, I feel bad for the kid, but boy, the college football can't let him back in after this.
0: Now, he had an addiction and it had a grip on him, quite obviously. So his attorney, you're arguing, well, why don't you treat this addiction like others and then maybe lesser penalty for what he was doing? If I'm the NCAA, no, you cross the line placing bets on the very sport you are involved in, on things you are privy to. This is, as a sports fan, I am speaking now. This is why I love the hardline attitude that some of the leagues have had, like you just referenced, because the one thing I don't want taken away from me is the legitimacy of my sports, pro and college for that matter. And that's why it kind of makes me uncomfortable how deeply the pro sports have gotten in bed with gambling as another revenue stream. I understand why they do that from an American business viewpoint, but it just is one step closer to the possibility of my games, these games are for me, is my perspective as a fan, my games being ruined. The greatness of watching the games we've been watching tonight is that you don't know the outcome, is that you actually believe everybody on this baseball field or in that hockey playoff game was on the up and up and it's true competition. Once that is gone, oh my goodness, that changes the entire dynamic.
1: Now, the thing is for Sorsby, and this is part of why I get what's going to happen and pushing him on, is that he's going to have a landing place at the next level. He's going to, the supplemental draft will happen. He's going to the NFL. Someone's going to draft him. Now, the thing is that right now he's expected to potentially be one of the top five quarterbacks selected in the draft next year. But you know how that can change, right? This time last year, we thought Garrett Nussmeier might be one of the top three quarterbacks selected in the NFL draft. Right. That didn't happen, right? So, you don't know how it's going to go. But right now, he projects to be a top five quarterback. When the supplemental draft happens, somebody will part with, and that's where I would go, someone will part with a third-round pick to get him because he does have that kind of talent. You have to take this year as kind of a redshirt year, but okay, you look at it, hey, we have our quarterback of the future because we're okay with trading a third round pick for him because let's say we fast forward to next April and we need a quarterback. Okay, we already have our guy, right? Instead of wondering who we're going to take here, we don't have a pick early enough in the first round. We'll probably take a quarterback in the second or third round. Well, you lose your third round pick because whatever you take a guy in the supplemental draft, you lose that corresponding pick next year. So if a team takes him in the third round now, you're losing a third round pick next April. That's okay because if you're going to take a quarterback because you need one, that is going to be a round where you could potentially get one is the third round. So I don't see first or second round for him just because I think teams are going to say, well, if there's someone more immediate, there might be some better guys out there. Maybe it's a four or five quarterback draft, but someone's going to say, you know what? I like what this kid does. He'll fit in with our offense. It's going to be a redshirt year for him, and maybe he plays at some point, but maybe not. Maybe he gets a chance to win the job next year. But I don't see him going undrafted. Probably the third round is what's going to cinch it for him, and Sorsby can go to a team and learn and have kind of a soft enough landing as you can in the NFL.
0: And he's played three seasons of college football. He was transferring from Cincinnati to, guess where? Texas Tech, with the money bags that athletic department has now. The softball team can make the finals. The Texas Tech football team can make the playoffs. On and on in that athletic department in the NIL era. So he was due to make millions, plural, reportedly, arriving at Texas Tech. Now it does seem like, justifiably, his college career is over. But we haven't seen someone, let's use the analogy, wasting a third round pick on somebody supplemental. That's pretty high when you can just say, I pass and try and get him later. Since wide receiver Josh Gordon, who had his own problems, remember when it's 10, 15 years now since he was a Browns receiver, he initially got in the league in that avenue.
1: Exit. How about a Fresca? Jason Smith, Steve DeSager in for Mike Harmon. So again, get ready. Draft coming up soon. You need a quarterback of the future. You can get him now. You didn't get him in April. You can get him now. It can happen. Get Brendan Sorsby. Coming up next, speaking of the NFL, are all of a sudden things looking really weird for one quarterback derby this summer? Is Patrick Mahomes really going to start week one after getting back under center this week at OTAs?
2: Oh, very special. Aaron Rodgers.
1: Special guest stopping by next to break down all the biggest news in the NFL. Jason Smith, Steve DeSager in for Mike Harmon. 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
0: 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That's Jason Smith Show. Hit the subscribe button. After you've done that, tap the thumbs up icon. Comment away whether you agree or disagree. Let us know what you think. Again, just search Jason Smith Show on YouTube and subscribe. Well, big goings on in the NFL. Joining us now on the hotline, longtime NFL insider. Check him out on the 33rd team. He is a Hall of Very Good voter. He has been putting very good players in the Hall of Fame for quite a long time right now. He's on Twitter at JasonCole62. It is Jason Cole. What's happening, man? How are you?
2: Go Aztecs, dudes. All right.
3: You know what I'm talking about.
2: So this is the best. But, you know, I want to say, I've been putting great players in the Hall of Fame. I can't be responsible for what other people do.
0: Okay. Well, didn't you stand up and say, no Belichick, never, not on my watch, anybody who votes for him, we're going to fight.
2: We're not doing that. You're not doing that. No, you're not doing that to me. Oh, hell no. Oh, hell no. Hell no.
0: To be fair, when you came on.
2: Hell no, yeah. I voted for that guy.
0: No, I know you did. Listen, and I'm going to say, when you came on, the first thing I remember you saying was, we failed to put him in the Hall of Fame. Like, it was a failure on us to put him in the Hall of Fame.
2: I don't want any part of that stupidity because it is stupid. Yeah. Oh Lord! Thanks. Thank you. You almost got that one. You almost put that on me, didn't you? Great. Thanks.
0: Right now, Rich Samini is texting you.
2: I take enough, you know, blame being part of the process. But no, I voted for that guy. All right, that's it. Okay.
0: All right, first thing here, you know, to piggyback what we talked about a few minutes ago, the story with Brendan Sorsby, Texas Tech quarterback, who is trying to keep his eligibility in the wake of this huge gambling scandal. I can't see the... I mean, he's betting on his own team. He's betting on stuff overseas. I think he's betting on Ben-Hur chariot races.
2: Can I just say, what's more radioactive, Sorsby or the stuff that's buried in Iran? Which one is worse? Okay, which one has, you know, more chance to play football again? Yes, the buried uranium is the answer in that one. You can't gamble on sports. You just can't. If you gamble on sports, you're an idiot. You're an idiot and you don't belong in the game, and that's it. You know, so if you play the game, you can't gamble on sports. Not the sport that you play in. You just can't. I mean, sorry. And you got to get that under control. I mean, so you're done. You can't be touched. It's like anybody who ever has any kind of whiff of, you know, gambling on sports at a high level is gone. That's just that's how it works. You know, now you can go to a casino. You want to play some craps. You want to do that. You want to place a couple of legal wagers, you know, a few like that. Okay, you can do that. You start, you know, doing anything heavy duty like this, no, you're gone. And that's it.
0: He's not going to be able to come back and play college football. What happens supplemental draft? I said maybe third round for him.
2: Supplemental draft? You're not serious, right?
0: No, they're not going to have one?
2: They'll have a supplemental draft. You think he's going to get drafted?
0: Sure. I mean, look, coming into this season, he was projected to be one of the top five quarterbacks in college football. I'm not saying he's going in the first round. No one's going to use a first-round pick for him.
2: He's not going to get drafted. I'll make you bet that right now.
0: Okay.
2: I bet you he never signs with any team.
0: Really? You think, like, his career is done?
2: It's over.
0: Not just college football. You think, like, it's all done for him?
2: Yeah, like there was a guy out of Boston. There was an offensive lineman. I keep remembering forgetting this kid's name. I should look it up. who is considered like a top third round offensive lineman out of Boston College. What was it, probably, I'm going to say the late 90s. And there was just a hint that he might be gambling. You never heard of that guy. And he was an offensive lineman. That's a pretty valuable position. Never heard of him again. And those guys just get buried. The league wants no part of that. The league wants no part of anybody who could ever upset the apple cart when it comes to gambling. Okay, you know, Schleser was gone right away, never to come back. Anybody else in that kind of circumstance? No, they're not taking any chances with that. I mean, any kind of hint that they will ever have any association with gambling and fixing of games, the NFL is incredibly scared off by that. So I think Sorsby's done, no matter how good he is. He's just done. And so, like, Trevor Bauer's got a better chance of playing again than he does. That's 0.0.
4: And looking it up, apparently the BC lineman bet against his own school in a game against Syracuse. So really there's two violations there. It shows you how insidious this whole gambling thing is. First, you think Syracuse could win a football game. And second, of course, you're betting against your own team.
2: Very well played. Very well done.
4: Thank you. Thank you very much.
2: Yes, that's good. Coming off the top rope softly on that one. I like it.
4: Your comments on the C.J. Stroud quote I heard this week, where he is already signed for not just this year and next year, but obviously being a quarterback especially, possible long-term extension in his future at some point. And his quote was, "I'll let my agent handle that. I think I've held up my end of the bargain. Whatever happens, happens." Your comment on Stroud and the Texans?
2: Well, they're going to have to pay him. How much they have to pay him, I'm not exactly sure. Oh, it's going to be a lot because it's hard to find guys like that. I mean, even the guys who are mediocre. I said this, what was it, all last year when we were talking about Brock Purdy and everybody's like, oh, they should sign him for $20 million. It's not going to happen, guys. It's going to be the full freight. It's going to be to whatever the franchise tag is, multiply it times, you know, the number of years left he has on his contract, whatever the escalation is going to be. That's what the contract was. And guess what? It came in exactly at that number. It was a really easy math problem. It's probably going to be the same thing for Stroud. Because here's what you get to do. If you don't want to sign Stroud, go back into the draft. Try and find another one, right? It's just really hard to find anybody who's competent. Now, do I buy into what C.J. Stroud is saying? I got some hesitation on that one. You know, there's been regression, but there are factors in that regression, and I'll give him a little bit of the benefit of the doubt and say that he's going to be a guy that you're going to sign for a max extension or pretty much close to a max extension.
4: Jason, you could just spend a supplemental pick on somebody that we just talked about, and there, you are settled for future years in Houston.
5: Yeah, but it doesn't matter. Whatever
2: what a great gamble that is.
5: Whatever the Jets do at quarterback will be wrong. I'm fine. I understand that. It doesn't matter what it is. It will be wrong.
2: Yeah, well, look, you have your moment right now that you're going to get to live with for the rest of your life.
5: Yes.
2: And that's the Knicks in the finals. That's what you get.
5: I mean, it's amazing, right? It's amazing. And my hockey team's in the Stanley Cup final. The Hurricanes are my team. I got two teams in the final of two major sports.
2: Whatever. Hockey doesn't matter.
5: Wow. Hater. Look at you, hater. What kind of haterade are you drinking tonight? What kind of haterade?
2: Oh, it's the deep purple one. let's see.
5: TJ, clearly, Jason Cole with some smoke on the water. Doing his interview tonight on the show.
2: That's exactly right.
5: He is a highway star on the show tonight with Jason and Steve.
2: Oh, Lord. Why do we have to do this? Why? So bad. Which is worse, that impersonation or your Jerry Jones? Which one? I don't know, man.
5: They're both really good. Like, they're both fantastic. Come on. You know they're both good.
2: Okay, moving along.
5: All right, so speaking of quarterbacks, one of my favorite stories this week, Kyler Murray and J.J. McCarthy
2: Jackson,
5: both.
2: Jackson, do you haven't asked me about Jackson Dart yet?
5: Oh, like, well, I was.
2: That's amazing.
5: Well, I was going here first.
2: McCarthy, Okay, J.J. McCarthy and...
5: So we had Kyler Murray and J.J. McCarthy talking about their relationship and going forward, and Kyler Murray said, yeah, you know, trying to help him out. I've been in the league a long time, a veteran now, and everything is great. And J.J. McCarthy says, yeah, you know, he sits on one side of the room, I sit on the other side. It's kind of like high school. Yeah, I think they both have kind of different opinions about how their relationship is going right now.
2: I think J.J. McCarthy's assessment is actually closer to the truth. Kyler Murray is trying really hard, but that's J.J. McCarthy's view of it because he feels so threatened by the fact that they went and got Kyler Murray, who's been awful for 2 years, actually, probably more than 2 years. J.J. McCarthy's got to have some serious questions about where he is right now after what Harbaugh was saying about him coming out of Michigan, right? After that phenomenal run he had at Michigan. Goes to becomes a first-round pick sort of out of nowhere despite not having, you know, a long resume of playing, certainly not throwing the ball very much, sort of throwing the ball as much as Jim Harbaugh did when he was at Michigan. And then... you know, becoming a first-round pick, sort of being anointed, then getting everything cleared out with Sam Darnold. And then I said, when you're that, let's do Kyler Murray. That's not an endorsement. That's not an endorsement in any way, shape, or form. Because Kyler Murray is pretty much terrible. I got to say that. He's really pretty terrible. If you thought C.J. Stroud, you know, was overstating his ability, like Kyler Murray to say that he's done anything that deserved that contract that he got. Wow. That's not an endorsement. So McCarthy, I think, is telling you what something that's closer to the truth, even if it's one that is a jaded truth. Let's just put it that way.
4: My last two items. How does the Jacoby Brissett holdout end with Arizona? And did you find Jackson Dart mature in his comments?
2: When you hold out, you have to actually be good.
4: And well, 1-11 doesn't do it for you, is what you're saying.
5: Okay.
2: When you hold out, I've always remembered, I like Maurice Jones-Drew, right? I really do. He's a nice guy. I've always gotten along with him really well. But he held out once when he was like the NFL rushing leader or something like that. After Jacksonville went, what, like 2-14 one season? And it's like, dude, they went 2-14 with you.
4: Yeah.
2: Your year didn't matter. Why do you think they have to pay you anything of any real amount? What is it that you have to do? And so for Brissett, it's the same thing. Why do you think that they have to pay you anything more than, you know, some journeyman salary, which is what you kind of deserve?
4: So you think he'll get that and report and be at camp?
2: What else is he going to do?
4: Yeah.
2: I mean, there are no other general managers in the league who are sitting there saying,
4: we are one.
2: What's going to happen with
4: Jacoby Brissett
2: we have to go get Brissett. Let's wait this one out to see what's going to happen. That's not going on. That's not happening. They're more likely to say, hey, is Jimmy Garoppolo still playing? Like, that's far more likely to happen. So as for Jackson Dart, I certainly am no fan of Donald Trump, but I don't care what guys do. Like, and this is just such a made-up controversy. I mean, I know what Carter said, and that's fine, and it's worth a question, and they put it to bed now. But I don't get it when we criticize people for doing stuff like that and stating what their opinion is, even if we disagree with their opinion. Is, you know, even if we find this guy, you think whatever you want to think about Trump, but. You know, if you're an athlete like that and you agree with that side, you know, go ahead, support the guy. I don't have this, you know, big giant problem with it. And the people who do, I just think are just, it, it's, It's so annoying to me to hear this. Now, I will say this. If you're an athlete and you depend on other people to support you, and this has happened a bunch of times, and you come out for in favor of a guy who's really, really unpopular with the guys who have to say blocked for you, you might have a problem.
4: Yeah.
2: I'll just say that. You know, you don't want to be a quarterback with a bunch of guys and support a guy who they might hate. Because guess what? They might just say, yeah, I might have blocked for you on every single play on this one. You know, you have to be careful with that. And because that's happened in this league, you know, where guys have said stuff or done stuff. Now, I don't think this Jackson Dart thing comes anywhere close to it. I think it's an over-the-top, made-up controversy because we got nothing better to talk about right now. But, you know, sometimes that does happen in this league where, you know, oh, that guy got by me on that one. Oh, you took a hard sack. Oh, what happened on that play? I'm so sorry. Let me lift you up. Like, let me pick you up. That's happened in this league a few times. I can tell you that.
5: He's on Twitter at JasonCole62. That is at JasonCole62, 33rd team, Pro Football Hall of Fame voter. As always, J. Cole, appreciate it, man. Have a great weekend. We'll talk to you next week.
2: All right, guys. Be good. Take care.
5: All right, there goes J. Cole. And now special delivery. Steve DeSager has what's trending in the wide world of sports. Nothing bigger than this guy. And I'm pointing to myself getting two teams into a respective sports final in 1 week. Steve-O.
4: NBA finals start Wednesday. The Knicks await the opponent. Knicks center Mitchell Robinson does plan to play next week after surgery for a broken finger. The West champion will be decided Saturday, but Oklahoma City starter Jalen Williams will miss Game 7 against the Spurs with his hamstring injury. In the NHL, Carolina will open the Stanley Cup final at home Tuesday against Vegas. Hurricanes took the East final 4-1, winning at home against Montreal this evening 6-1. Among the late ball games, they're going to the seventh inning at Dodger Stadium. It's 4-1 LA over the Phillies on 4 solo homers in the first 5 frames. Justin Robleski was throwing a no-hitter in the 6th for the Dodgers. He has 9 strikeouts, no walks. The only base runner had been a ball into right center in the air that Kyle Tucker missed as lack of communication with the center and right fielder. But Robleski allows a solo homer to Kyle Schwarber in the 6th. Only hit for the Phillies, Schwarber's 22nd home run. Earlier 10-inning wins for the Mets, the White Sox, and Milwaukee. Padres ended a 4-game losing streak, winning 7-5 at Washington. Braves record now 39-19 after a victory at Cincinnati 8-3. Texas 9-1 over Kansas City. And among the late games, the Yankees lead 8-1 at the A's. Top of the 7th, Novak Djokovic was upset in 5 sets at the French Open, losing the last 3 sets in a row. Back to you.
5: Thank you, Steve-O. Jason Smith, Steve DeSager in for Mike Harmon tonight. Coming up next, a big story as we advance towards Game 7 of the Western Conference Finals and the NBA Finals next week. Keep it right here. Jason and Steve, Fox.
6: You know we have what you want.
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0: Hey, Steve.
5: And just like I said a day ago, Steve-O.
4: Yes?
5: If Mitchell Robinson plays, if he doesn't play, it's going to be fine. And he's going to play in the NBA Finals, despite the fact he broke his pinky when he was away from the team sometime in the last 3 days. The one story I was hoping was not going to come up that, oh, yeah, Mitchell Robinson. I was hoping it was some kind of stress injury from the game. No. Happened while he was away from the team because, of course, the Knicks can't have nice things. But he's going to play. He says he's going to play. Probably will tape his pinkies together. It's not like he's going to miss free throws.
4: That's
5: okay,
4: surgery.
5: I know that. Well,
4: he can do that with a healthy finger, sure.
5: Everything is fine. And this is why things are different for the Knicks, Steve, than any other year. Any other year, this would be a story that would absolutely drag the Knicks down and out. And instead it's, yeah, okay, something happened. It's a little embarrassing. But instead of being a story that overwhelms the news cycle, it's a shrug. Oh, he's going to play. Okay, great. Yeah, it's fine.
4: Well, he's not starting either.
5: No, and look, and he's only, and that's the thing is that people have this image of Mitchell Robinson. We, you know, we came into the league, and we thought he was going to be one of the best big men in the league, and the Knicks gave him a pretty good contract. But over the years, as good as he is, he can't make free throws, and he can't stay healthy. And that's been the thing. So he's someone that plays limited minutes. He's only playing 15 minutes a game right now. A lot of it's, you know, when Karl Anthony Towns needs a rest. And he's only out there for a little bit because once the other team starts fouling on purpose and he goes 1-for-6 from the free throw line, it's time for him to come out of the game. So it's not like his 15 minutes or something where you can say, oh, wow, you're going to attack and be in attack mode right there. Even if he doesn't play, I think things will be fine. The fact that he had surgery, he's going to play. I think things are going to be fine. We're not relying on him to, you know, go 14-10. It's okay. Let's have a few good minutes when, you know, defensively, when Karl Anthony Towns is out of the game. I think everything is going to be fine. The fact that this controversy has kind of come and gone tells me worlds about the Knicks team and where they are compared to where this normally would be in years past. It would be the most embarrassing story out there. The Knicks wouldn't get past it. It would be all we talked about until the beginning of the NBA Finals. And instead, it happened, and now it's been solved. People know that it happened away from the team, and everybody shrugs. Like, that should tell you the impact of this Knicks team and how good they are and how when you're hearing that the sixth or seventh guy, you know, first or second guy coming off the bench is going to be hurt and here's something that happened and he's going to play, it's met with a shrug and, you know, hey, in a week, the guy's going to wind up playing, so everything is fine.
4: Also, in that market, I think the Giants have the chokehold on that type of distracting potential in the past week with their own story. And that has very much trumped any Knicks backup center's finger and surgery story. By the way, as you mentioned, the fouling on him on purpose, because Robinson's not good at the line, it didn't even approach mildly crazy proportions. Because let's not forget Shaquille O'Neal's first finals with the Lakers. He had one game where he shot literally almost 40 free throws because the Pacers didn't care if they just fouled out Dale Davis. He couldn't guard Shaq anyway, especially that year. So go ahead, use all six and then rotate it like Utah used to do. Just keep rotating all the centers, use all the fouls, keep sending Shaq to the line.
5: Yeah, but here's where things are different, right? Here's what you can understand. Shaq's not coming out of the game. Right. So the hack of Shaq, he's staying in and he's your number one scoring option. Right. So there's no way out for the Lakers.
4: That was his MVP year.
5: Yeah. With the Knicks, Mitchell Robinson comes in to play a few minutes. And what Mike Brown has done is genius, bringing him in earlier in the first half. Not to the point where, hey, I'm resting Karl Anthony Towns early when he needs to, but like Mitchell Robinson comes in early in the second quarter and the Cavaliers wanted to send him to the free throw line. They get him there three times over the course of a few minutes. Karl Anthony Towns gets his rest. Yeah, he goes 1-for-6 from the free throw line, but then he comes out of the game, and guess what? In 2 minutes, the Knicks are in the bonus for the rest of the half, which is a great way to react by Mike Brown going, yeah, you can do this. That's fine. Keep fouling him. And then when he comes out of the game, because he's not somebody we go to, guess what? Now Brunson's at the free throw line. Hart is at the free throw line. Karl-Anthony Towns at the free throw line. We're in the bonus way earlier than expected, and that's just helping us for basically the entire second half of the second quarter. So, I mean, that's an incredible adjustment by Mike Brown.
4: I looked it up. Mitchell Robinson averaged 20 minutes a game this year, and that included the few starts that he had as well. So his free throwing, bad as it was, he only took about 100 free throws the entire regular season, 42 of 103.
5: He's taken 100 in the playoffs so far, and he's
4: well,
5: made four of them.
4: He could in the finals if they got serious about it.
5: He's 4 for 100 from the free throw line against the Cleveland Cavaliers. We got more from the NBA coming up next. Who's going to take home the Western Conference Championship tomorrow night? We'll tell you, Jason and Steve, Fox.
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3: Yanks lead the A's 8-1 in the top of the eighth. Yankees going for a fifth straight win. The Dodgers have already won five straight. They were up 4-0 midway through against the Phillies on four solo homers off Zach Wheeler. It's now Dodgers 4-2 over Philadelphia, top of the eighth. Milwaukee won in 10 innings, 5-4 at Houston. White Sox won in 10, 4-3 over Detroit. But White Sox slugger Munetaka Murakami left with hamstring tightness. The Mets blew an early 5-1 lead, but still won in 10 innings, 9-7 over Miami. Toronto came back to win at Baltimore 6-5. In the NHL, Carolina will host Game 1 of the Stanley Cup Final Tuesday after eliminating Montreal 6-1 in the East Final. I'm Steve DeSager.
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7: In for Mike Harmon, where we had not one, not two, not three, four walk-off hits tonight in Major League Baseball. The Rockies score 5 in the bottom of the ninth. They get a home run to win. I mean, this is some kind of night, Steve. No basketball, but we're setting things up, man.
3: Yes.
7: Walk-off home runs, walk-off hits. Even the Mets won with a walk-off. Everything coming up, Smith. Everything coming up me this week, Steve-O. The Knicks, the Hurricanes, the Mets are winning on walk-offs. All coming up me.
3: And we are not done yet at Dodger Stadium. The 4-0 L.A. lead is now 4-2. And with two outs, there is a man aboard for Kyle Schwarber, who had already homered tonight, his 22nd of the year. Alex Vesey on in relief. He has just struck out Schwarber to end the eighth. L.A. holds on 4-2. Still walk-off possibilities at Dodger Stadium.
7: Mm. So,
3: well, in a manner of speaking. I mean, come back.
7: Yes, exactly.
3: Like
7: you
3: the
7: can
3: Mets
7: still
3: came
7: have
3: back.
7: It.
3: That wasn't a home run to win, but...
7: Hey, the Mets comeback walk-off home run was made possible by the fact they blew a 5-run lead in that game. Like, I mean, let's understand, that made that all possible.
3: Yeah. And speaking of blowing leads, Baltimore Orioles, where are they going? 5-0 lead on Toronto going to the seventh. Toronto wins 6-5 at Baltimore. And I got to mention the NCAA baseball tournament openers were today. Alabama won tonight 21-3 against Alabama State. Texas 19-1 over Holy Cross, and Georgia Tech 22-5 against Illinois Chicago. Those games kind of like some of the first round NCAA basketball tournament games.
7: Well, that was what? Ty Simpson threw 3 touchdowns tonight for Alabama. That's a pretty
3: That's
7: good
3: right.
7: game.
3: I mean, under the Rose Bowl, sure.
7: Yeah, were they? The other thing too, like, you know, you just really quick, because this is really interesting, you know, and I think it's gaining a lot more of attention, is that, you know, the softball championships going on right now in
3: Texas
7: college.
3: State
7: and,
3: Alive, UCLA n- State not Alive.
7: Not only is Oklahoma out, but UCLA, I mean, losing their first game in extra innings. This is the number one team in the country, and suddenly it's whoa. Yeah, I mean, this is a fun tournament so far.
3: Texas,
7: like, you know,
3: defending champ, had lost its opener, but stayed alive.
7: Yeah, it's a fun tournament.
3: So more games this weekend, and still great attendance in Oklahoma for the Women's College World Series, even though first time in about a decade, Oklahoma's not in it.
7: Yeah, I mean, but get ready. We're in 2 years. It's where it's going to be the Olympics. I mean, you know, we're
3: that's
7: going
3: right.
7: to be really, really, really far away from Los Angeles.
3: Literally right there. They, you know, baseball and softball were added when the United States is hosting the Olympics in a couple years in L.A. They decided not to build the softball venue, so they're going to have that and the already existing kayak. You know, the whitewater kayak, those races down the rapids is already there in Oklahoma, so they'll just use that.
7: I just figured, like, you know, it's the United States, all the water parks we had. Like, we have a good water park that you can do the rapids race on. Like, you know, just go down like a log flume.
3: Yeah.
7: Just go down a log flume and slide. We can do that. We have so many water parks.
3: The Olympic event at Disneyland at the log ride. And every competitor gets a photo taken of them when they come down.

0: on the last downhill.
1: And welcome to the Hershey Park log flume for our first competition of the day. Yeah. But look, we are ahead of what could be a classic Western Conference Finals Game 7, the winner tomorrow, of course, the honor of facing the New York Knicks NBA
0: what?
1: Finals. I mean, you win the honor of facing the Knicks. I mean, the Knicks have already made it, Steve. The Knicks have been hanging around.
0: The honor is being in the finals, regardless of opponents.
1: Mitchell Robinson's been breaking fingers. He's so bored. I need something to take me all the way to next week.
0: It was only one, and it was a pinky, and he can't shoot free throws anyway. Are we really missing something?
1: It's a pinky. It'll be fine. I mean it.
0: I bet Ronnie Lott without a finger could shoot free throws as well as Mitchell Robinson.
1: Oh, if I could have found my dad today, I would have taken one of his fingers and mailed it to Mitchell Robinson so he could have had a good finger on. Yeah, I would have done that, sure.
0: Your dad would give you that present. I think many times, Yankees-Mets discussions, he's given you one.
1: Do you know how many times a player on one of my teams has gotten hurt and I volunteered one of my dad's body parts for him? Like, I think my dad at various times, both ACLs, an elbow, a UCL,
0: and he is not a
1: shoulder.
0: Donor on his driver's license, I'm guessing.
1: No.
0: You're volunteering for him.
1: Oh, yeah. No. I've made him a sports donor. It's on his license now. It's sports donor. Like someone, if there's a bad enough injury, someone can come and take one of his body parts. So I got two ACLs, I got a shoulder, I got a UCL, and now I got a finger. So,
0: sure.
1: Okay.
0: Yeah. Well,
1: so
0: we have a Tommy John anniversary recently. Yeah. So.
1: I mean, my dad can get along just fine without any of those body parts. I mean, the ACLs would be tough. But, maybe I would get him, like, the
0: people
1: torn ACL.
0: People exist without ACLs.
1: Yeah, that's true. Yeah, you're right. My wife didn't have an ACL for a long time till she had her knee replaced a couple of years ago. Like she had no ACL in her left knee since high school.
0: Wait a minute, it came with a free ACL?
1: Yeah.
0: It was the bonus?
1: Yeah, it was in the newspaper back
0: really
1: a few years ago,
0: insurance.
1: So we cut it out. Yeah, hey, here you go, I got a coupon for a free ACL. Oh, you're lucky, we only have 7 left. So, pick out one you like the most and we'll put it in. Oh, all right, awesome. Yeah. But tomorrow night,
0: not playing tennis these days is what you're
1: saying. No. She tried. She tried to do a lot of sports, but it was just too painful for her. But now she's got a new knee, and she's like, yeah, great. We go on walks, and she can hike and everything. It changed her
0: she
1: life.
0: She can hike.
1: Changed
0: Very
1: her
0: good.
1: Life, yeah. We don't go on a lot of hikes because, hiking's bad. But, that the walking and stuff.
0: You mean because of
1: yeah,
0: the snakes and
1: now.
0: Things? Or
1: no, just like why would you walk when, or run, like those are the worst two things to do.
0: You'd rather walk the park. I get it.
1: I'd rather drive and then just
0: level cement.
1: Yeah, no, I'd rather drive and get out of the car and walk a few paces and sit down and enjoy it. Like that's what I do. But tomorrow night we got Game 7, Spurs and the Thunder. The winner, the honor of advancing to the NBA Finals.
0: Oh, that's how we got sidetracked. I wonder how this.
1: Yeah. Yeah, I just making sure you knew. It's all good. Yeah, the
0: That's
1: honor
0: right. Wednesday, June 3rd, the NBA Finals begin in the home of the Western Conference champs.
1: I am enjoying the next 4 days, man. Like it's a great weekend that people have before they start a diet next week. I'm starting the diet on Monday, so I'm going crazy this weekend. Yeah, I do, because it's going to be all kinds of sports stress next week, man. Stanley Cup Final, NBA Finals. Like I'm going to be a wreck. I'm going to absolutely be a wreck next week. Tuesday, I'm going to wake up Tuesday and go, I don't feel like I can do anything. Like it's one of those modes where my wife is going to say, hey, can we run a couple errands today? Like, can we go to Costco and then go here and then go that? I go, I'm sorry, I got a game at 4 o'clock. And she'll be like, but it's 10 o'clock in the morning. I'm like, I'm locked in. I'm like, no, I'm locked in. I'm really locked in on the Hurricanes. Then I'm locked in on the Knicks. Like, I can't really do – I could maybe do one tiny thing if we get done by, like, 12:30 or 1. But then I need to just be sitting on the couch, not doing particularly anything, but just waiting for the game. Like, I'm just locked in. Like, that's how I feel. I can't really do anything else. Don't ask me. I can't. That just – once it's 12:30, 1 o'clock, the game is 3-4 hours away, I'm locked in, can't do it.
0: The good news for you is the way the schedule at least starts for the NBA Finals, they don't have the – since you're staying in the same city, they only have the one night off in between games 1 and 2. It's Wednesday and Friday for the Knicks on the road. And for Carolina, it's Tuesday and Thursday at home. So, yes, you will hit the ground running with your two teams.
1: But then after game 2, there's 11 nights off. between game two and game
0: three.
1: Which the
0: Knicks are used
1: finals.
0: To at this point.
1: Yeah.
0: And
1: both
0: Carolina,
1: my teams.
0: For that
1: yeah,
0: matter. Yeah.
1: They're both used to it, man. This is great.
0: Carolina had swept the first round and swept Philadelphia in the second round. And
1: they really are two bad periods after the layoff away from sweeping all three rounds of the playoffs, from going fo-fo-fo, like Moses Malone said. Like, they had two bad periods in game one against the Canadians when they lost. I was like, wow. But and a lot of it you could say, well, look, when you're having a layoff of 16 days, it's going to get a little rough on you. And that's kind of what happened. But they were this close to being a team going, wow, man, 4-4-4 all the way to the Stanley Cup final.
0: Right, so Frederik Andersen, who was the winning goalie tonight in Raleigh, 12-1 in the playoffs. But the stat I saw tonight after the win on AP is that the NHL playoffs used to have first round as best of five, but it was back in the 80s that they switched it to a best of seven. So
1: yeah,
0: Carolina is the first team to reach a Stanley Cup final with only one playoff loss total since 1983, Edmonton with Gretzky.
1: And that was back when the NHL used to say, and this was the crazy part, the NHL, when they had 21 teams, this is back in the early 80s, right? Just think about this. They had 21 teams. So there were all the divisions. The only team that didn't make the playoffs was the team that finished last, basically, right? So 16 of the 21 teams made the playoffs.
0: I remember Sports Illustrated's NHL preview would be, these are the five teams that don't make the playoffs in the whole league.
1: Yeah, they played 82 games, to get to the point where five teams got eliminated. And it wasn't
0: insane.
1: They didn't do anything by conference. It was the number one team played 16. And two played 15, and three played 14. That's how they did the playoffs.
0: And then for a while, remember, they had the divisional, your same Smythe division opponent that you'd been battling all season. You just meet him again in the play. What, did we just do this? Now
1: it's how you had the Islanders and the Flyers in the Stanley Cup final. Two teams.
0: Oh, even worse, when they started expansion in the late 60s, they put the original six teams in one division and the six expansion teams in the other, which guaranteed that the St. Louis Blues would be making the playoffs
1: the
0: finals, as it turned out, their first 3 years in existence and kept getting swept every year because they were going up against real teams. In NHL history, I know there's really proud history for teams like the Toronto Maple Leafs, and it should be, and it's, part of hockey history, is part of the city and the country's history. Believe me, I'm not negating all that. But when all your titles occur in a league that had only six teams all those decades. Really, what are you taking home? Ever since you've expanded, how many titles have the Toronto Maple Leafs won? I think 67 was the last time. So the
1: zero. No. One of my good friends is a Maple Leafs fan, and he goes, "Hey, well, at least you saved me from a Canadiens Vegas final where I got to worry about Mitch Marner or the Canadiens winning." Although, now, Freddie Anderson's an ex-Maple Leaf, so now I get it's either Marner or Anderson, but I'm rooting for you. I'm like, thank you. I hope you root for me. We're friends.
0: It's what it's come to. They have nothing of their own making it this far, winning a clutch postseason game. I mean, could you imagine if your NFL football team had been around decade after decade after decade, but hadn't actually won the Super Bowl since there was expansion in the 1960s? I mean,
1: yeah.
0: That's just astounding to think of.
1: Yeah. I mean, well, it's really hard for me to think of my team winning the Super Bowl because it's never going to happen.
0: Mr. Jets fan.
1: I can't ask for any more, Steve. I got my basketball team in the NBA Finals and my hockey team in the Stanley Cup Final. I can't. Well, this has already been an incredible sports year.
0: It's a little like
1: the end of May.
0: The Cleveland Browns' proud history. They have one as well. It's just not recent history. When they had Jim Brown and Otto Graham, they were dominant. They were incredible.
1: Jim Brown and Otto Graham.
0: How long you have to go back. 50s and 60s.
1: I'm going back to 1957 when that was the greatest Browns team ever. And I know neither you nor your father nor your grandfather remember, but I remember because it happened and I was there. I'm 176 years old and I watched it happen live. I mean, like that.
0: So your Carolina team, their history, for those who were with us earlier in the show, the reason you are a fan of Carolina, even though you're from the Northeast, is because there used to be a Northeast team. They were the New England Whalers in the WHA, became the Hartford Whalers. Remember, they moved to Hartford. Initially, I think they were playing in Boston, and then they couldn't get dates, you know, like as still happens when shared arenas. You see that sometimes with some of the, oh, we got a women's team in our basketball. Oh, I'm sorry, we already have a concert in this date. You can't play your playoff game here or something
1: They had to play some games without ice. They had to just play with, on a gym floor because they couldn't fit them in.
0: There was an announcement this week that the UFL spring football regular season ends this Sunday. Fox had a game tonight. They got the last game on Sunday night. Orlando's going to the playoffs in that league, but they cannot host their playoff game next month because the stadium is unavailable. So they're going to have to go use the stadium of a team that didn't make the playoffs, which is Columbus, Ohio. So Orlando's home football game in the UFL is going to be in Columbus. Anyway, so eventually the Whalers settled in Hartford. They moved south much later to become the Carolina Hurricanes, the team that's going to the final, hosting game one against Vegas on Tuesday. And they've been so great in the postseason, as we mentioned, not just the 12-1 record, but in those 13 games total, they've only allowed 21 goals this postseason, tied for the fewest for a team that reaches the cup final since the first round expanded to a best of seven back in the 80s.
1: Look, and I'll tell you two reasons why the Hurricanes are so dominant, why they're in the final after the last couple of years, right? And it's fun to see the Hurricanes are the top three trending topics on Twitter. It's awesome. Two things. Number one, Freddie Anderson, who they traded for a few years ago, always one of the most talented goalies in the NHL, had a tough time staying healthy. He is healthy. He is playing incredible hockey. But the main thing is that for the last few years, look, the Hurricanes have been a Stanley Cup final threat. Like, they've come into the last few years incredibly talented, right? Making moves, being a deep team. Like, it's not like I can look at this team and say, wow, this is so much more talented than 3 years ago. No, the talent is close. But this shows you what the playoffs are like, is that this year, they're getting those timely grinding goals in overtime, late in the third period, deflections that they just didn't get the last few years. I wish I could tell you it was some sort of, you know, magic pill or something where, but yes, they're a deep team. They're terrific up and down. Instead of going out and trying to get a one big superstar to be their big goal scorer in the playoffs, they decided to go depth. Their young players are playing well, but really that's what it is in the playoffs. You need the breaks. You need the bounce of the puck. They're getting the bounce of the puck now where they weren't. Because I can look back last year and go, here's, you know, Brady Tkachuk with a goal, and here Matthew Tkachuk with a goal, rather, and here's the Florida Panthers doing it, and I can't believe they're getting all these goals. But this year it's the Hurricanes that are getting those goals, and that's kind of how the playoffs go. They're getting the bounces, an incredibly talented team that they just didn't get the last 3-4 years. That's why they're there.
0: They relocated from Hartford for the 1997-98 season. Amazing to me when I heard that it's been 20 years since the Carolina Hurricanes have been in the Stanley Cup final.
1: They won a game seven
0: of the final against Edmonton that year. There was almost a decade where every year they missed the playoffs. Not that long. You know, we just talked about in the NHL, even with expansion, you know, you have to be a bad team not to make the NHL playoffs still. So they not only had made the playoffs, they made it to a conference final and actually did damage in a conference final this time. And finally, in the Stanley Cup final starting Tuesday against Vegas, which is coming off the shocking sweep of number one Colorado.
1: Exit, how about a Fresca? Jason Smith, Steve DeSager in for Mike Harmon. So a big night tonight. The finals are all set, at least they will be, after tomorrow, Game 7 between the Spurs and the Thunder. We have our pick for that game coming up next, as well as a big NFL quarterback derby story that looks like it's going to be front page news for a while. All that and more coming up next right here. Jason Smith, Steve DeSager, this is Fox Sports Radio.
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5: Dad, guess what?
6: What?
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7: Not too long ago, moments like this with my daughter would have been a challenge. 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
1: Oh, oh, oh, you did it.
0: Game 7 of the Western Conference Finals tomorrow night. Again, I'll say it again. The winner gets the honor of facing the New York Knicks in the NBA Finals next week. You just love that I'm saying that. You just
1: live
0: love
1: it up. You've got what? A clock's ticking.
0: Oh, yeah, yeah. This could be as good as it gets, right? Now, look, this is not me in picking Game 7 tomorrow night. I've said it this week. The better matchup for the Knicks is the Spurs for a couple of reasons. The Spurs are banged up. They are worried. I'm sure they're worried about the responsibility that Wemby has had to shoulder over the course of the playoff, where it's become more about him and less about the supporting cast. His minutes are way up. You know he's going to wind up being more tired in games, which is why I think you've had the uneven effort that he's had so far in the playoffs in this round against the Thunder. And certainly the Thunder have been doing a good job in some games of keeping him away from the basket. Yes, the young Spurs in the NBA Finals, I would rather see them than a Thunder team that just did it a year ago. But tomorrow night, I've talked about Wemby, and I've talked about his education, and where it's kind of like the Jordan education in the 90s of being able to understand what it takes to win, to get to the finals and to win a championship. It took him a long time. Wemby's going through his Jordan education now, except he's doing it at a much faster pace, at warp speed. It took Jordan 6 or 7 years. It's going to take Wemby a year. Things are trending better for Wemby and the Spurs. They look like they're getting a little bit healthier. No Jalen Williams tomorrow night for the Thunder. He has already been ruled out. SGA has been having a terrible series. He has shot horribly. The Spurs have done a great combination of being physical with him. He's still been able to get to the free throw line enough, but not enough to be the big difference maker. And I'm going to go one more time. I'm going to go with a bookend performance. Wemby game 1, Wemby game 7. On the road, it's the Spurs, and they get the win tomorrow, and the Thunder are sitting back going, man, okay, now we have all these picks. What do we do? Let's go get Giannis. So I'm going to take the Spurs and Wemby, because I feel like of the two superstars, Wemby has played better in the finals so far than SGA has,
1: yeah.
0: And I don't know that you're suddenly going to take that change in one game. The Spurs seem like they feel pretty good. They have a pretty good rotation going now that their guys are back. So yeah, I'll take Wemby and the Spurs in the upset tomorrow night.
1: I could see that happening because both teams, let's not forget, won more than 60 games in the regular season, but I'd pick OKC, not just because they're automatically home. It's because I don't see them playing, you know, laying two eggs in a row. This was a ridiculous game that they lost by, weren't they down about 40 at one point last game, yeah, at San Antonio? And SGA shot 6 of 18 from the floor. But as far as Williams, yeah, you're missing a starter, but he was not a factor last game. He had one shot off the bench and only played 10 minutes, and now he's out for Game 7 Saturday night. He had missed the 3 previous games before Thursday. So I think they've learned how to play in this series without him, because they've had more games without him than with him. I go OKC, the team that won 64 games, the team that has playoff experience from last year and is defending champion, and won a Game 7 to get the title, remember.
0: Note to self, Steve DeSager hates Wemby. Hates
1: no. Wemby. Actually, that's why I like watching Spurs games. This is to me, watching the Spurs now, it's like watching Golden State over a decade ago, when even though it wasn't my team, you wanted to watch Curry and they were entertaining games. It's a little bit like that.
0: Ooh, okay.
1: I don't think
0: City is nearly as entertaining as the Warriors.
1: No.
0: Warriors
1: Wemby's
0: were.
1: Team I'm talking about.
0: You've got the young star. Yeah.
1: They've actually built a roster, and you could see this not being the only year they're this good. It's an entertaining product.
0: Yeah, look, last year when Rudy Gobert won the Defensive Player of the Year award, and they asked Wemby about it, and he goes, no, I'm happy for Rudy. That's great. it's the last one he's ever going to win, right? Like Wemby knew the next, I'm going to win it for the next decade. I'm happy for Rudy Gobert. It's the last one he's ever going to win. Like, I really wonder, seeing how fast we, you know, talking about Wemby's education, this is the youngest team in the playoffs by far. You look at their average age of their starters. I think they're all 19 years old.
1: It's so, under 23.
0: Like it's really impressive. I really wonder, and getting the education they are now, here they are taking the defending champs, who we thought was a dynasty, to seven games in the Western Conference Final, and Wemby has arrived ahead of time, and some of these other guys are even better than we thought. Steph Castle, as good as I thought he was going to be, he's even better. A little bit more responsibility than he's probably ready for right now, having to handle the ball as much with De'Aaron Fox's injury and showing, you know, look, he's a guy that's going to turn the ball over 9 or 10 times a game if he's a primary ball handler. But I really wonder if, you know, like last year when hey, Rudy Gobert, hey, congratulations, you're not going to win it for a while. Like, that's why I'm even more fortunate the Knicks are in the finals now. And because I wonder if, you know, after this year, it's going to be, hey, guess what? Wemby and the Spurs are going to rip off 2 or 3 in a row. And it's going to be tough for somebody else other than the Spurs to win the title over the next couple of years. Like, this is how big the Spurs and Wemby's education has been so far this playoffs.
1: I think the X factors off the bench are pretty obvious for each side for tomorrow night's game. Because what Dylan Harper gave San Antonio last game was superb, because if you could get a young player who can do that, can look like that, I mean, forget the fact that he almost scored 20 points, just can be that in the pressure situation they're facing, elimination last game, that was very impressive. And of course, what Caruso's been able to do in some playoff games, if he can start to approach that in the game 7 home game for OKC, I think he's their X factor.
0: So, looking ahead now, depending on the team that makes the finals, right? If you're looking ahead after tomorrow night and not knowing how the health is going to go and think that, okay, Spurs or the Thunder are going to win and this is kind of their health factor going into next week. Each team's going to have a few days off. So the Spurs would have a chance to rest and recuperate. The Thunder would have a chance to rest and recuperate.
1: But maybe not for Williams, because hamstring, as Tom Landry used to always say, that's a couple weeks.
0: Yeah, exactly.
1: Right.
0: Yes.
1: I mean, he tried to come back and couldn't. Yeah.
0: No, any kind of soft tissue injury that you're getting now, you have to think that, okay, you're not coming back.
1: You'll rest it or you'll aggravate it.
0: Yeah, it's one thing for Mitchell Robinson to say, well, he's got a broken pinky. Well, we'll tape it up. He's ready to go. Yeah, it's a broken pinky.
1: He can still shoot 40% on free throws with a broken pinky.
0: I don't think he needs to shoot at all, Steve. I think he can just rebound
1: Hack
0: and block. I don't think.
1: Send him to the line.
0: I don't think he needs. I mean, what if? I mean, this would be show you what a charmed ear it is for the Knicks. What if this surgery fixes everything with his free throw shooting? All of a sudden, it's fixed. It's fixed. He's 86% from the line now after this. I don't know what to tell you. I couldn't keep my pinky straight enough, and that's why I shoot these line drives. Now everything looks like it's soft as a feather. The rotation, the splash. Oh, it's great.
1: Okay, now you really are living in dreamland. We've got 4 days of this left until you come back to reality. Please, Jason, come back to us.
0: But like looking ahead, I can say, all right, with the NBA final starting on Wednesday, if the Knicks play the Spurs, the Knicks will split. The Knicks will split those first two games. If the Knicks play the Thunder, I have a hard time seeing the Knicks walking out of the first two games, one of those first two games with a win, unless the officiating really goes the Knicks' way. And by that, I mean before SGA gets to Madison Square Garden, they stop putting him on the line. Because the one thing I'm telling you, I joked around about this over the past, you know, the past few nights, but I'm serious. Do you really think that the NBA is going to put SGA on the line as much as they have, knowing full well the bad headline it is that the Thunder flop and SGA flops, and now he's so mad that, you know, he's suing people cease and desist that say he flops too much? Do you really think the NBA is going to have a storyline all the way through the finals that, look at this, they're allowing him to flop, it's an embarrassing output by the NBA? NBA's not gonna put him on the free throw line. He's not gonna go and live at the line 14 out of 15 and 15 out of 16. The Knicks fouling guys out. That is simply not going to happen in the NBA Finals. Now, maybe it'll happen a little bit in Oklahoma City. I don't see it happening in New York.
1: I'm not a conspiracy theorist, and their officials do rotate game to game. And the last couple of rounds, we've not seen the craziness, by and large, from SGA at the line. There was the
0: Scott
1: one
0: Foster.
1: Game, Was the one game on Tuesday where he was 16 of 17. Aside from that, he's had one game this series with double-digit free throw attempts.
0: Yeah.
1: What's the more concerning thing, if I were a Thunder fan, is he's not getting anywhere near 50% shooting in some of these games.
0: No, he's terrible. He's had a horrible playoff. He has a horrible round. Outside of game two, where he went 12 for 24 from the line, he had 30 points. 7 for 23, 6 for 17, 6 for 15, 7 for 19, 6 for 18.
1: He's getting his points on volume and sometimes free throws, but not good shooting from the floor.
0: If I'm the Spurs, I just give him a 3-foot cushion and point his way to the basket. Go ahead, shoot. You can't make anything. Go ahead, shoot. We know. I really don't think his confidence is there. I think the physicality the Spurs have spent with him. I mean, look, when you're taking runs at him like they did last night a couple of times, it's going to get in your head. But I don't think he's playing with confidence. I mean, he's had a really bad series, and that's why going into tomorrow night, I have more confidence that we're going to see a great night from Wemby, you know, doing what he wants to and controlling the game. Then suddenly SGA is going to suddenly start shooting well. He's not even taking shots like an MVP would. Like I don't see a lot of his big pull up jumpers, his 15 footers, his threes. Like,
1: yeah, sometimes it's hanging back and simply, do I need to shoot? Are we on a bad run or something?
0: I'm just going in to draw contact. I have no thought of this ball going in. I'm just going to go in and draw contact. Like he is not trending well, and Wemby is trending up in an up and down series. I want to say I think Wemby has one more big game in him than SGA does, and that's why I'm going with the Spurs with the upset tomorrow.
1: I'll have one other point to close, and that is my theory on why he's not having a good series by his standards is, remember, the first game was double overtime and he played over 50 minutes. And I got to repeat that unlike the other rounds, this schedule is every other night from game one to game seven. The other rounds were not like that, even if it did go to a game seven. And so maybe he's just feeling it from game one, just a little bit still. The shooting percentage has been off most of the games.
0: Now, if that was the case, the NBA would say, Adam Silver would say, we're going to move game one of the NBA finals up to the day after game seven to help the Knicks. Boy, it's going to be a tough return around for the Thunder after playing it. But we're going to help the Knicks here, this underdog team from New York, and we're going to start the NBA finals early. I think they would do that.
1: You wish.
0: Time now to find out what's trending in the wide world of sports. We got NBA and more from Special Delivery Steve DeSager. SD, what do you got for us?
1: Well, we'll start with the Rod Brind'Amour team. You mentioned this early. The guy used to play for the Carolina Hurricanes. He's now coached the Hurricanes into the Stanley Cup Final. Carolina ends the East Final with a 6-1 win, eliminating Montreal in Game 5 tonight. So the East champions will host Vegas Game 1 of the Stanley Cup Final on Tuesday. How about this stat from the league? The franchise, the Carolina Hurricanes, have only 100 playoff wins. Almost 40 as a player, Brind'Amour. Almost 60 as a coach, Brind'Amour. 98 of the 100 playoff wins for the franchise this man is involved in. Congratulations. Final starts Tuesday. And yes, Oklahoma City's Jalen Williams will miss the NBA Game 7 that's coming up Saturday night against the Spurs due to his hamstring injury. And guard A.J. Mitchell will miss a fourth straight game with a strained calf. Knicks center Mitchell Robinson plans to play in the finals next week after surgery for a broken finger. Orlando's new head coach will be Spurs assistant Sean Sweeney, also a former assistant with Dallas, Detroit, and Milwaukee in the past. Already the Giannis connections are being played up. Philadelphia's new team president will be Mike Ganzi, who's been Cleveland's general manager. Coach Kenny Atkinson of the Cavs will return for a third season there. He has a 5-year deal. That's official. The Cavs were just swept by New York in the East Finals. Four WNBA games, including wins for New York, LA, and Minnesota, which won 79-58 at Chicago. Novak Djokovic was upset in 5 sets at the French Open, losing the last 3 sets in a row against Brazil's João Fonseca. The Arizona Diamondbacks have the late game. They have a 5-game winning streak on the line. They go to the bottom of the 8th, trailing 6-5 at Seattle. Boy, we got a lot of excitement in Major League Baseball. 2-run walk-off homers galore. First time in Major League history, there have been 4 different multi-run walk-off homers on the same day. Mets on a 2-run homer in the 10th beat Miami 9-7. Pittsburgh wins on a 2-run homer bottom of the 9th, 6-5 over Minnesota. White Sox on a 2-run homer in the 10th, 4-3 over Detroit. And by the way, Colorado hit 2 home runs in the bottom of the 9th, 5 runs total to beat San Francisco 8-6. Wins for Toronto in a comeback, for Atlanta and St. Louis. Yankees have won their fifth straight, 8-2 at the A's. Dodgers won their sixth in a row, 4-2 over Philadelphia. Dodgers hit solo homers in each of the first three innings off loser Zach Wheeler. Softball wins at the World Series for Texas and UCLA. But UCLA baseball, ranked number one, lost its NCAA baseball tournament opener at home to St. Mary's 3-2 on a solo homer in the ninth. East Carolina in 14 innings beat Tennessee 7-3. Milwaukee won at number four Auburn today 13-8. St. John's won at Florida State 6-5 with a run in the ninth. Back to you.
0: Oh, I tell you, Patino really has that team humming now.
2: That's a very
1: thing
2: really
1: is wearing
2: well.
1: The white suit around the baseball field is not going well.
0: Boy, he looks really dusty and dirty. I'll tell you, that's going to have to get that clean.
1: No umpire arguments. That's Earl Weaver. That's not going to work.
0: Jason Smith, Steve DeSanger, in for Mike Harmon. Coming up next, a quarterback derby. We'll give you a hot take on. If you need one, if you need a quarterback, I might have to just wait this derby out for another month or two, and you might be able to get your guy. Where is it coming from? That's next, Fox Sports Radio.
3: 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You want to see Harmon's calves? How about Jason's Jets or Nick's onesie? 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
0: Where we got a couple of big NFL stories over the course of the next few minutes. Number one, the quarterback derby, you didn't know it was going to get so spicy right away. We got a big hot take coming your way for it. Last 24 hours have been pretty interesting. And it, look, of the two quarterback derbies we're going to follow the most in this preseason, Michael Penix and Tua Tagovailoa in Atlanta, and J.J. McCarthy and Kyler Murray in Minnesota. So far, the Tua Michael Penix has been, okay, well, there's some video of these guys from OTAs, but things got really interesting the last 24 hours with Kyler Murray and J.J. McCarthy each talking about their experiences so far with the other. J.J. McCarthy, of course, drafted to be the next great quarterback from Minnesota. Didn't work. Minnesota completely biffs their quarterback situation, kicking Sam Darnold out. Now they go sign Kyler Murray, who ostensibly is coming in to take the job. But when you hear both of them, it's early days, you know, obviously with OTAs now. Here's Murray and McCarthy from a day ago talking about their interactions with each other. The first voice is Kyler Murray. The second one is J.J. McCarthy.
19: It's been great. It's been great. Obviously, I know he's a younger guy, so any way I can help him, obviously, I feel like, you know, I've played 7 years now going on eight, so I'm considered a veteran, even though I don't see myself as that. Give him any knowledge that he needs. Again, you know, we're both competitors, and I know, you know, we both want what's best for the team.
20: Been receptive to hearing criticism?
19: Of course. Yeah, he's overly receptive, you know, and he's always communicating, asking questions, stuff like that, so it's been good.
21: No, it's just like two guys in a classroom. You know, he sits on one side, I sit on the other side, and it's the coach's responsibility to teach us and coach us. So
22: is there any awkwardness like between you two?
21: Awkwardness, you know, it's just like the same feeling, you know, when you're in high school and there's another person on the other side of the room. That's just kind of how it is. So I wouldn't say there's any awkwardness.
0: In other words, that's really awkward. Like, you have Kyler Murray I mean, now obviously there's, you know, there's both of their versions and then there's the truth, right? Now Murray is saying the right things. Oh yeah, yeah, he's great. He's everything is great. And here's, you know, JJ McCarthy going, it's like high school. I'm on one side of the room, he's on the other side of the room. We don't speak. This is as awkward as it's going to be. This is not going to be, hey, best man win. We're here for each other. We're here for the team. McCarthy is mad that he's not going to be given the job again. Here's Kyler Murray trying to jumpstart his career. I'll tell you what, Steve, this does not portend itself to be a quarterback derby where it's going to be okay for whoever the loser is. And it looks like the loser is going to be McCarthy because the Vikings didn't go sign Kyler Murray to come in and back up JJ McCarthy, right? If they were finding someone who could play, they would have gone out and got somebody like Jacoby Brissett or what play. They went out to get a guy that conceivably could be
1: Brissett
0: your number
1: one quarterback.
0: Brissett
1: wasn't
0: right?
1: This cheap, honestly.
0: Yeah, no, he's not. Yeah, it was easier for Murray. So I'll tell you what, Murray's going to wind up winning this gig. And it's not going to be well because you could already tell that McCarthy things are awkward. Middle of the summer, once the Vikings have their decision and it's going to be Kyler Murray, they will spin off J.J. McCarthy and they will trade him away. I'll give you that big hot take right now. But by the beginning of the season, when Murray wins the job, because he will, that's the way it's going to go. Once the Vikings are confident, he's our guy. We've had time with him in the building. I like the way he prepares. We can have a conversation. You know, Kevin O'Connell can say, yeah, he's our guy. We communicate well. They will trade him away because they're not going to go into the season with these two guys and have it be awkward. They're going to say, we went in to get him. We made the right decision. We have to move on from the J.J. McCarthy era because this is what our fans are saying. I can't believe we're dealing with this. I can't believe that we let Sam Darnold go. And J.J. McCarthy is a daily reminder of the worst quarterback decision that's been made in the NFL in quite some time. So, yeah, I can't see them going through the season with him. They will spin him off for a draft pick or player, whatever it's going to be, before the season begins. Sometime this summer, McCarthy will be on a new team.
1: If these are your two choices, and for the Vikings they are, I don't think the team's a winner either way. Because when you get McCarthy, you get a guy who couldn't play his first year and then missed almost half the games last year and had more interceptions than touchdowns. Or you have Kyler Murray, who's had a losing record his last 4 years in Arizona and hasn't been the kind of rusher that he was early in career. I'm not saying he can't have full-time 500 yards in a season. I can see that, but these are the Vikings. Don't you have a higher goal of what you think you can be? This is a quarterback position, for crying out loud. These are your two options. It stuns me a little that they're okay with this.
0: Oh, well, look, because all you got to go back and say, boy, Darnold threw 35 touchdowns, 4,000 yards, he won 14 games, and we said, nope, we don't want any of that. No.
1: Let's
0: we want an unproven
1: McCarthy,
0: guy.
1: McCarthy, who handed off 32 times in a row in college. That'll show him.
0: Yeah, we'll take the guy that Michigan had to take the ball out of his hands for him to win the national championship. Less J.J. McCarthy. Hey, we're terrific, man.
1: The formula.
0: Now, I'm telling you, there's your hot take. J.J. McCarthy gets dealt away sometime before the regular season begins. Exit, how about a Fresca? Jason Smith, Steve DeSager in for Mike Harmon. We got more NFL on the way next. And I always love when stuff surprises me. The biggest controversy in the NFL the last few days has ended in the best way possible. That's next. This is Fox Sports Radio.
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0: 5. White Sox on a two-run homer in the 10th beat Detroit. Milwaukee won in 10 innings at Houston. Mets hit a two-run homer in the 10th to beat Miami. Pittsburgh, two-run homer bottom of the 9th, edged Minnesota. In the NHL, Carolina won the East Final 6-1 over Montreal. WNBA wins for Atlanta and Minnesota. Victories for New York and the LA Sparks. I'm Steve DeSager.
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5: And this is it, Steve-O.
0: What's it?
5: 1 hour from now, amnesty expires. I said it earlier this week.
0: This is not involving the U.S. government.
5: This is No. This is not the end of Allen Houston's contract with the Knicks.
0: Is there a stretch provision on your amnesty?
5: Something that's gotten really out of control this week at Fox Sports Radio. 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
0: And you are in the center of this.
5: Yes, I am. Somebody stole my wings out of the refrigerator.
0: Not your wings attached to your back.
5: Show.
0: You didn't have a school play.
5: No. Not like
0: chicken wings.
5: Like, no, chicken wings, about 30 wings. That's about $30. Oh, no, 15 wings is like $30 worth of wings. It was my dinner. Someone decided to eat them and put the empty container back in the refrigerator. Okay, so as you know, if you listen to Fox Sports Radio the last few days, listen to the show, you know that we're trying to find out who did it. And I offered amnesty to whoever ate the wings. And I said this was Tuesday night, and I said, listen, I'm in a great mood. The Knicks are in the NBA Finals. I'm feeling great. If you tell me it was you, everything is cool. And I mean, I'm 100% not going to say everything is cool and then talk about you on the air or tell other people it was you. If you tell me it was you, by 11 p.m. Pacific time on Friday night, you have amnesty.
0: There's not going to be a speech. It was you,
5: no?
0: Fredo. I know it was you. You broke my heart.
5: Not gonna treat you like Sonny when he goes to the toll booth and the guy drops it for the signal and then okay, no more Sonny.
0: But take the cannolis.
5: Yeah, Luca Brasi sleeps with the blank and fishes. You'd have amnesty, and I'm not going to pull the rug out from under you on it. You just tell me that you did it, and okay, all right. Well,
0: we'll
5: talk a little bit, obviously, and we'll be square. But once it hits 11 o'clock, if you haven't done it. Okay, I have big time finals to worry about next week now. I have no time for silliness now.
0: Pacific time, less than an hour.
5: You have an hour to let me know. An hour. TikTok Clarice, young Catherine is waiting. You have an hour.
0: that turned dark just for a minute.
5: Yeah. You have an hour. You have an hour to let me know. And if you do, okay. I have two lead investigators, Monty Bolaños and Rich Davis, and they have both given me the same name so far. As far as who they believe it was. They've both given me the same name, Steve-O. And I'm not saying you. They've given me Steve.
0: I was not here.
5: They've given me the same name.
0: I did not find out about all of this until I returned. And my goodness, did you in detail note all of this on the show.
5: That's a convenient excuse. I wasn't around at all for any of this. Okay.
0: Right. Nor hungry for wings. Does that also...
5: It could be a long play by you. See, I'm thinking there's a lot of people with long plays now. People who are vegetarians.
0: Are these actual
5: wings
0: with bones or boneless wings?
5: These were... Why don't you tell me, Steve?
0: Because I would only eat boneless.
5: Okay. Oh, really?
0: Yeah.
5: Surprising you would say that when you know probably full well they were bone-in wings. Interesting.
0: Because you and Rob Parker, who's the biggest bone-in wing fan here...
5: Oh, wow. Look, Rob Parker. Rob Parker's at the top of any list because his
0: wings. Are you
5: his
0: kidding?
5: Outward
4: Did
5: love
4: I
5: of wings.
4: That?
5: Yeah, no, his outward love of wings has him at the top.
0: That's every wager for him is wings. Bone-in wings has to be. Has
5: but
0: to have the structure,
5: is,
0: as he puts
5: the,
0: it.
5: The thing is, when I came in, Rob didn't eat them. Like, there's a couple of people that I know I can eliminate.

0: See, Rob's the guy, I say this, Rob's the guy in the mystery where when, you know, someone shows up dead or here's a crime committed and it's like, well, here's the obvious person it was. Like, this, it's obvious it's this guy. Like, yeah. He loves wings. All he talks about is wings. He's got a whole app betting wings and winning wings. And then at the end, you turn out, oh, it's not. It's a red herring. They wanted to make you think it was the most obvious guy.
1: He has
0: guy,
1: the
0: and
1: lemon
0: really
1: pepper parlays, yeah. Let's not forget, in his wagering as well.
0: Lemon pepper Rob. So he'd be the guy you'd think, okay, it's Rob. And now
1: he's also the show right before you in the building.
0: Yeah. Yeah. So I think that, everything points to Rob, but I think he's a red herring. And you find out
1: he's a MacGuffin, as director Hitchcock used to say.
0: I will say this. He is not the name that I have gotten, Steve. He's not the name that I have
1: gotten. So he is Innocente.
0: Yeah. Right. So right now, Rob Parker at the top of the obvious list, not at the top of the real list.
1: Is it again, somebody whose office is closest to the kitchen and therefore closest to the fridge?
0: You think someone that has an office? Big Mike. Interesting.
1: No, wait a minute. Big Mike is the one that wrote the all-employee email today about, let's go. Private property in the fridge. Let's not be doing this.
0: So 54 minutes. Tick-tock, tick-tock, tick-tock, tick-tock. Tick-tock. So, but speaking of positivity, right? It's Friday night, and it's exciting. You know, look, the Knicks are in the finals again. I said, I'll give you amnesty, everything else. I did not expect the biggest NFL story the last few days to end the way it did. And that's the Giants situation with Jackson Dart, Abdul Carter, off of his introduction of President Trump at a political rally a few days ago. Like, this has been a huge story the last few days where Jackson Dart introduces President Trump. Abdul Carter tweets out, hey, what the hell are we doing here? And all, we're off. Hey, good luck, John Harbaugh. Here you go.
1: Last weekend, it was a big story.
0: I did not expect it to end the way it did, and it ended as positively and as good as it possibly could. And honestly, it was inspiring to see it end this way, right? So you go back and Jackson Dart introduces President Trump and Abdul Carter talks about this upset. Look.
1: On Twitter, he talks about this.
0: Yeah, on Twitter, he goes
1: error
0: on social media.
1: Error number one.
0: Yeah, but look, we're in
1: there's
0: a position.
1: Such a thing as young and stupid, and this is example.
0: But this is, okay, so Abdul Carter goes on Twitter, is Jackson Dart introduces Trump very publicly. Look, that I don't have a big deal with because, you know, Gen Z is, they grew up with social media being their way of
1: it doesn't make it right. This
0: time,
1: only
0: right?
1: became a huge story because the teammate went to Twitter instead of going to his teammate to speak to him.
0: Jackson Dart spoke publicly. Look, I don't really care about that part of it because it was out in the open. Once Jackson Dart introduced President Trump, like, this is out in the open.
1: Yeah, once Charles in charge is speaking at the convention, we all know.
0: look, the political climate of our country is never going back, right? Like, Democrats and Republicans are never coming together. We're more divisive. Stuff that you always, that you know. But just think about it from this perspective. When's the last conversation you had politically with someone who didn't have the same beliefs as you? And tell me how long that conversation lasted.
1: It's shorter.
0: Do you even talk to those people anymore? Probably not. There's so many friendships and families that have been broken up because we've chosen political sides over the past decade plus. There's people, they would walk down the street. If you made a Democratic football jersey or a Republican football jersey, just a Democrat, Republican with numbers on the back, people would wear those because that's really where the big battle lies in our country now. So, yeah, whenever someone publicly is for one party or the other, okay, guess what? Half the people are going to love you. Half the people are not. Now, take the Giants for example here. Okay, here's, you know, it would be the same thing if Jackson Dart stood up and went to a rally for Kamala Harris or Gavin Newsom. Hey, here's what it is. Like, okay, half the Giants are Republican, half are Democrats, kind of like our country. Like, break it out that way. So once you go public and you talk about where you are politically, yeah, the half of the team that is with you, okay, great. The other half is saying, wait a minute, I completely disagree with you.
1: Well,
0: so
1: the other part, we don't,
0: be a thing,
1: we don't
0: right?
1: know if it's half. Yeah.
0: Right. But just to say, you know, let's say the Giants, it's a microcosm of our society where basically we're split down the middle, right?
1: Well, the elections were half. I mean, it was literally almost 50-50. Right. I'm not sure it is in an NFL locker room.
0: Right. But let's just say, for argument's sake, let's just say it's half and half, right? Let's just say that's where it is. you are the quarterback and you have to lead the entire team, not just the half that agrees with you politically. And once you go public about it, you know it's become a thing. And so I thought when this came up, I said, this is awful. This is going to be terrible for the Giants. How are they going to come at this? Because now politically they're on opposite sides, and something happens every day politically to continue to pit one side against the other. Politics moves at warp speed. All right. The stuff that happens just in the last year is stuff that hasn't happened in the last 5 years, which hadn't happened in the last 20 years. That's the way politics goes. But the way it ended today with Dart and Carter talking to each other, talking to the media, having a meeting with all the captains, and having both of them talk about how it was great to speak together, and we come out of this, we're united, and we're moving forward as a football team. That's inspiring, man. Because just when I think that, hey, it's never going to work, and boy, we just have to kind of, keep everything together as best as we can, here's sports saying, yeah, we have two people that are on different sides of the aisle when it comes to politics, and we can still find a way to come together at the end and know that we're together for our common goal, and that's a Super Bowl, right? The politics is not their common goal. It's not like you have somebody who's a senator and someone who's in the House of Representatives and they disagree. No, these are two guys that, hey, we have to work together because our common goal is a Super Bowl, and they're saying whatever our differences are politically, we can put them aside. Now, listen to Jackson Dart. This is him giving a statement today to the media following his talk with Abdul Carter. And here he is explaining why he decided to do what he did, introducing President Trump. Listen to Jackson Dart talk just for a minute. Go ahead.
2: No, obviously this was a unique opportunity. being asked and given the opportunity to introduce the President of the United States, my thinking was pretty simple, in the fact of, I've always loved this country. I have extended family members who have fought in wars. I have two uncles who have retired from the Air Force Academy and served themselves. I even have a great-grandfather who served as Secretary of Treasury at some point. So the president position has always been a position that I've well respected, regardless of political affiliation, regardless of political party, and my intentions were just that.
0: So, great thing he said there when he said, listen, I respect the office of the president, right? And that's something that, like, I go back to West Wing and they always said the same thing. Hey, love or hate the president, you respect the office. And that's kind of what Jackson Dart is saying. Now, is this completely how he feels? Is it not? It doesn't matter, because you can tell just by hearing him talk, boy, I didn't think this was going to get this far. I didn't think this was going to be that big a deal. I didn't think I would introduce the president and my teammates would want to ask me about my political beliefs and where I'm at. But listen to him talk, and you can tell, hey, I understand where my teammates are coming from, and I'm sure Abdul Carter will tell you, I understand where Jackson Dart is coming from. You know, I used the analogy earlier in the show. It's kind of like one of those ABC after-school specials where here's an adult-themed thing that kids have to deal with, and, you know, at the end, hey, maybe they understand each other a little bit more, right? Like I get where you're coming from. Yeah, I get where you're coming from, and I understand, and, hey, even though we differ in things, we know we can come together. And that's what I mean where it's inspiring, because the Giants, you look at this and they go, hey, in a week, they've taken a situation that looked like it was untenable. How do you deal with this now? And instead, it seems like, yeah, we heard each other out. We both understand, and we're going forward. Now, I don't think you're going to get anything overly political from these guys again outwardly, because they understand that, hey, when this comes up, it can get very divisive. It gets out of your control. It gets out of the locker room and into the media, and it becomes questions, and the head coach is answering questions. But I think, you know, you can tell that both sides, hey, we talked and we're good and we're united. So I really look at the last week and go, man, the Giants just found a way to handle this. And two guys in their early 20s that, you know, look, everybody else, no matter how old you are, whether in your 30s, 40s, 50s, look at where we are. It's just, you know, that's why I say it's inspiring that here's a couple of athletes that have said, yeah, this is something that's incredibly divisive. And instead we're able to, in a week, say, yeah, we're all together on this. Us, the captains, the team, we're moving forward. And that, I didn't see it ending this way, and I am really impressed. And that this is how it's going for the Giants, that they were able to take this thing that looked like it could tear the team apart, and now it's been solved in a week and they can go forward for the rest of the offseason, because I don't see it being a storyline. I don't see this being something that lingers. They're going to talk about it now, and as long as stuff doesn't come up that pits them against each other again, I think they're going to understand that our number one job isn't politics. It's winning the Super Bowl. It's getting to the playoffs. It's, you know, the Giants are a big deal. This is why we're all here. As long as that's it, and it seems like they got that part of it, I think it's now over. And I'm stunned, because I didn't think this could end in months rather than ending in a week, and it did.
1: Yeah, ending in May. In other words, not just before training camp or before the season, before even the June mandatory minicamp. It's just surprising. And also surprising is they were able to do what you referenced is increasingly adults are unable to do, is neither back down from their position, but they were able to speak to each other on the issue. In fact, Abdul Carter at one point said in his turn to speak today, if he, Dart, chooses to align himself with a man like that, it's my responsibility based on what I believe and what I stand on to not only show my teammates that I'm against that, but to show the world. That doesn't mean we have to spread hate. Doesn't mean me and Jackson hate each other or we have a beef. Bingo.
0: Yeah, I mean, just a great way to end a story that didn't seem like it had a good ending. And I love being surprised by the endings. I love being surprised in a positive way, and that's kind of what it is now. Because honestly, I don't expect to see this being a thing going forward. It feels like the Giants have decided, hey, we're done and we're moving forward now, and that's the way it's going to be.
1: Also, you have a veteran head coach that's new there that got involved and met with team leaders this week. It wasn't just players only meeting, closed door, that type of thing with Dart involved. There was the head coach involved needing to take the temperature and listen. And so people got a chance, not on Twitter, but behind closed doors, to speak face to face on this. And I think that helped the situation.
0: Exit, how about a Fresca? Jason Smith, Steve DeSager in for Mike Harmon. 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Again, a little over an hour from now, our Best Of podcast goes up. Well, coming up next, we get back into the biggest story of the night and potentially the biggest story of the offseason of college football. That's next right here. Jason Smith, Steve DeSager, this is Fox Sports Radio.
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1: Well-dressed hobo.
0: Sure. I think that's the first time Steve's had the well-dressed hobo drop played.
2: No, it's played in Mike's honor hobo. Because he's been out tonight.
0: Oh, okay.
3: Hey, Steve.
0: Right, very good.
2: By the way, we do have another walk-off in Major League Baseball as the late game has finished. Mariners with a Randy Rosarena RBI double, bottom of the 10th, win 7-6 over Arizona. So that's a walk-off win. And we had the Mets home run in the 10th, the White Sox home run in the 10th. We had the Rockies with two home runs, bottom of the 9th. We had Pittsburgh with a shot in the bottom of the 9th, all on the same night.
0: That's five, right? Yeah. Is that five? I mean, that's good math by me, but that's five walk-offs in the same night.
2: Ridiculous. Four of them by homers. Ooh.
0: Yeah, I mean, that's incredible. And I know you were hoping for a Dodgers walk-off, but you did not get it.
2: No, I wasn't. Actually, it was looking more
0: you
2: likely.
0: You were. You kept saying, hey, we're going to get it. Dodgers were up 4-0. Oh, now it's 4-2. Oh, now things happening. Okay.
2: Zach Wheeler, I don't believe, had allowed a homer this year and gave up three solo shots in the first three innings. Four homers, first five innings in L.A. tonight. Dodgers 4-2 over the Phils.
0: All right. Now, speaking of the Dodgers winning, don't look now, but guess who's starting to heat up a little bit here? Shohei Ohtani, another big night tonight. All of a sudden that, hey, man, he's hitting 230. Boy, this is not good, man. Over the course of the past 10 days, now he's hitting 270, right?
2: His almost
0: OPS is up near 900, and it's almost like he heard all the talk that, really, you're still the number one favorite for MVP in the National League. I know you're pitching really well, but man, can you really win the MVP if you hit 240 and hit like 22 home runs and knock in like 75 runs? I mean, I know that, you know, your pitching is that's something, but I kind of needed something more. He is now really starting to heat up. And again, in the last 10 days, his batting average improved by 30 points. And all of a sudden, you know, the overwhelming favorite for MVP in the National League is kind of getting it back a little bit. But and to no one's surprise now, the Dodgers have won five in a row, seven out of their last eight. They swept the Angels. They had that really bad run, losing a couple of games to Atlanta, a couple of games to San Francisco, who's been absolutely terrible. But just when you thought the Dodgers had problems, maybe the Dodgers' problems are starting to go away a little bit here.
2: And Justin Robleski was dominant on the mound, had a no-hitter into the sixth until a Kyle Schwarber homer on his 22nd. But Shohei Ohtani, as of 2.5 weeks ago, had the batting average down at 233. He has been on base literally every game since then for the last 2.5 weeks, including tonight in the leadoff spot. Three hits, including one of the home runs. Last, they were off yesterday, but the last game they played was Wednesday night when he was pitching. He retired to the visitors in the top of the first and then hit a leadoff homer in the bottom of the first. He's been sensational the last 2.5 weeks.
0: Now, the other thing is this, right? Just to remind you about Ohtani here for a second. Before the season started, I gave you Shohei Ohtani will win this year the Cy Young Award in the National League. Now, Christopher Sanchez is really taking that challenge to heart now at 44 and two-thirds scoreless innings.
2: His ERA is under 1.5.
0: Yeah, I mean, yeah, but here's the thing. Like, Christopher Sanchez is that great. And look, if you do something like break Oral Hershiser's record of 59 consecutive innings, yeah, I'm pretty sure you're walking home with the Cy Young. However, Shohei Ohtani now has started 9 games this year. His ERA is 0.82, not 1.82. His ERA is a very DeGrom in his prime like 0.82. He has allowed 5 earned runs in his 9 starts this season. 5 earned runs in 9 starts. This is what Paul Skenes does. This is what some of the other guys that all they do is pitch do. And I thought coming into this season, Steve, for Ohtani, I said, you know, he seems to be, and everything we've heard about this offseason, you've heard from his teammates, from Dave Roberts, he really wants to get back to being that dominant guy in the pitcher's mound. And knowing this, I'm like, well, look, what Ohtani puts his mind to, he does, right? Okay, I want to be a 50-50 guy. I'm stealing 50 bases. Yeah. didn't come close to stealing 50 bases last year. So this tells me he can do whatever he wants to do. It's just I'm focusing on this, right? Like the last time I saw something like this was Ken Griffey Jr. when he decided, you know what, why can't I hit 50 home runs a year? That's what I'm going to try to do. Oh, okay. And suddenly Ken Griffey was hitting 50 home runs a year. Like this was a year where, okay, now you could see the focus for Ohtani was on his pitching. And I mean it, 5 earned runs so far this season, ERA of 0.82. I mean, really, I mean, you wonder, does Sanchez have to break Oral Hershiser's record in order to win the Cy Young Award? Because I mean, you talk about Ohtani and an ERA in a season that is just incredible through, you know, near 60 innings pitched, and his ERA is 0.82.
2: In Dodger history, as far as just deciding, Steve Garvey had been NL MVP once he became full-time first baseman in 1974. First year as the full-time guy. And he was a 300 hitter every year and just decided to hit for more power and hit over 30 homers and batted 297 instead of 300. He was that good. He just decided. Ohtani, yes, I think will get Cy Young votes. I will add a name that's not been talked about yet. You gave Paul Skeens idea, and we are often impressed with him. His season stats, 65 innings, 75 strikeouts. This guy I'm going to mention from the Brewers, about 65 innings, 100 strikeouts already this year. Jacob Mizorowski, who just by the luck of the draw in the rotation, the Dodgers avoided last weekend in Milwaukee.
0: Yeah, they're avoiding Sanchez this weekend. Yeah, Dodgers are lucky. You're just lucky.
2: They are. Mizorowski's ERA is 1.83. So that's number two in the National League behind Christopher Sanchez, who has the long scoreless inning streak.
0: I mean,
2: and Mizorowski, remember his last start. All those 100-mile-an-hour pitches, and some 102, 103. It was ridiculous.
0: At this point, I'm expecting to see the headline, every single pitch Jacob Mizorowski threw tonight was 102 miles an hour or more. Like, I'm waiting for that headline,
2: It was half of them in his last start. It was just complete silliness.
0: I mean, you want something really fun, because obviously when you talk about the race for the Cy, look, anything Ohtani does is going to garner attention, but in baseball, where every fifth day these guys are going to get headlines, it's awesome for the sport. But you think about these four guys in the National League that are making this Cy Young type run, where Ohtani and Sanchez and Mizorowski and Skeens.
2: And Chris Sale is in the National League and healthy.
0: And he's having a great year. Like, think about, like, when's the last time we talk? Usually, hey, these two guys are dueling for the Cy Young. It's between, here's a pitcher who won 20 games, and here's a guy whose ERA is 1.8 or whatever it is. But you're looking at now four guys that in any year you would say, well, these guys are going to blow the competition away. Mm-hmm. This guy, Mizorowski, with all the 100-mile-an-hour pitch, he's going to win the Cy Young. Paul Skeens, he's going to win the Cy Young. Ohtani's going to win the Cy Young. Sanchez, good. Four guys having this kind of year. Like, I don't know the last time I could say you saw four pitchers in one league having the years that these guys are having right now. And we're at the end of May into June, and they're at this level of excellence.
2: I don't think we can come up with four in the American League, but since Harmon's not here, there's a guy on his White Sox that's 8-1 this year. Davis Martin, out of the blue, is going to get Cy Young votes or All-Star consideration for July, that kind of thing. What Cam Schlittler has done, remember the playoffs last year with the Yankees, what he's done full-time in the rotation, he's leading the AL in ERA. But what the NRA people, not those NRA people.
0: Yeah, I'm sitting
2: people are doing, it's so fun to watch. I can't wait for every turn in the rotation for all of these National League guys you just mentioned.
0: Yeah. You know, when Steven Strasburg first came up, and I remember that's the last time I can remember, how do we kill time between the 5 days of his starting, right? Like, that's when he came up. He was electric, right? And for me personally, with Jacob DeGrom, when he had his big run, when his ERA was under 0.5 and every outing was could be a potential no-hitter,
2: Fernando in the 80s with the Dodgers.
0: Yeah. I mean, you're going back to that time. Now, these are the special pitchers that you've seen. And now for baseball, just think of it, because these guys aren't pitching the same day, but, like, 4 days a week, here's Skeens, here's Mizorowski, here's Otani, here's Sanchez, what he's doing. Like that, that's publicity that Major League Baseball is just stumbling into, right? Like, I mean, look, the last few years, baseball has really hit another great resurgence back to the national pastime, what it was. Like, you and I grew up loving baseball, but yeah, you could see where they had a little bit of difficulty and the NBA jumped into some of its popularity, but baseball's had a bit of a resurgence. I don't think anybody can deny it's had a real big time resurgence.
2: Absolutely.
0: Over the course of the past 5 years, and nothing helps that more than when one team has the interest level of the Dodgers and you have an all-time great player like Shohei Ohtani. So you've seen that resurgence, and like to have this is like found money for baseball going, yeah, any one day of the week, no matter what you look at, we're going to get a big headline because you get a pitcher in the National League that's doing something that nobody else can do, like what they're doing. And guys, you talked about like Cam Schlittler. Yeah, that's great. Yeah. Oh, that's nice. Yeah. He's a good pitcher that's had a good outing. Yeah, that's awesome. He pitches for the Yankees. That's great. Not one of these four guys is doing, when generally he would own the news cycle himself. Like, this is just this month of May, pitching, especially in Major League Baseball, it has been something to behold, right? We always want to do some positivity on a Friday night, put you in a great spot going to the weekend, and seeing what Major League Baseball has done, what these guys have done on the mound, and now Ohtani is hitting, which is going to give more attention to his pitching as we go on. Like, it is, I mean, really, I can't tell you the last time we've seen more than two guys in one league doing this, and now we got four.
2: And who did the Dodgers play in the playoffs last year? Milwaukee, Philadelphia. They might be seeing Mizorowski and Sanchez in the playoffs again this year. And the Braves have the best record, and they have Chris Sale. So that's another possible opponent. I can't wait for the National League playoffs already. And I can't wait for the next Christopher Sanchez start, because it's probably not going to be, well, it's not going to be till June, because it's not till next week. Because he just threw against the Padres on Wednesday.
0: But yeah, you're almost missing him.
2: It's almost 45 straight scoreless innings. Oral Hershiser to finish the season 1988 with the Dodgers. 59 straight scoreless innings, plus another 8 scoreless in his very next start to open the postseason. So when you hear people say, you know, the Hershiser record is 59 innings, it's actually 67, people. It's a regular season. They didn't count his very next start against the Mets. It was his next start, but you will count his next start the following April, because it's a record? That makes no sense to me.
0: Well,
2: 67 straight is the record.
0: And now to also end up, okay, good luck with that. The other thing I would say, just to be fair, here's Sanchez's run. I mean, maybe it was Rob Thompson's fault. I mean, maybe it all was Rob Thompson's fault, right? And look at now, the Phillies are over 500, and now Mattingly's going to win Manager of the Year in the National League. Like, oh, yeah, everything's there. Maybe it was Rob Thompson's fault.
2: Unfortunately, the Phillies, you know, as great as they've been, and they've gotten over the 500 mark, they're in the Braves division. So it looks like they're fighting for a wild card, and we're not even to the month of June here. The Braves are already 20 games over 500. They're 39-19 after tonight's win.
0: Exit How About a Fresca. Jason Smith, Steve DeSager in for Mike Harmon tonight. Steve's got the big night in sports and more with what's trending right now. But, of course, all of those games we've talked about, nothing bigger than MJ Melendez's walk-off home run for the Mets tonight.
2: Not sure.
0: Simply because when basketball is so big, Steve, of course a guy named MJ is going to have something big to say about it, and it happened.
2: Well, the Mets had blown an early 5-1 lead just to make it spectacular. Two-run homer in the 10th, Mets beat Miami 9-7. Pirates, two-run homer, bottom of the 9th, edge Minnesota 6-5. White Sox, two-run homer in the 10th by Miguel Vargas, beats Detroit 4-3. But White Sox slugger Munetaka Murakami left this game with hamstring tightness. Sounds like he's going on the injured list. He has 20 homers this year. Milwaukee won in 10 innings at Houston 5-4. Seattle took the late game in 10 innings, 7-6 over Arizona, which had won 5 in a row. Yankees won their 5th straight, 8-2 at the A's. Dodgers won their 6th in a row, 4-2 over the Phillies, hitting 4 solo homers off loser Zach Wheeler. And Colorado ended a 5-game losing streak with 5 runs in the bottom of the 9th on 2 homers to beat San Francisco 8-6. Wins for Texas and Tampa Bay. St. Louis ended a 4-game losing streak, edging the Cubs 6-5. Cleveland scored 4 in the first inning and defeated Boston 4-3. The save to Cade Smith, his 20th save already. Toronto was down 5-0 at Baltimore going to the 7th. Boy, the Orioles are not good. Toronto 6-5 the final. Padres end a four-game losing streak, 7-5 at Washington. Saved to Mason Miller. Padres homered in the sixth and seventh inning for that win. The Braves win was 8-3 at Cincinnati. The NCAA baseball tournament openers were today. St. Mary's won on a homer in the ninth at number one UCLA. East Carolina in 14 innings beat Tennessee. Milwaukee shocked Auburn. St. John's won at Florida State. Three blowouts of note. Georgia Tech 22-5 over Illinois-Chicago. Texas 19-1 over Holy Cross. Alabama baseball 21-3 against Alabama State. Georgia is leading 15-1 in the sixth against LIU. That'll resume Saturday after a weather delay. Softball wins at the World Series for Texas and UCLA to stay alive. Carolina is going to the Stanley Cup Final, and the East champs will host Vegas in Game 1 Tuesday. Hurricanes eliminated Montreal 6-1 tonight, winning goalie Frederick Anderson 12-1 this postseason. Oklahoma City's Jalen Williams will miss the NBA Game 7 Saturday night against the Spurs, hamstring injury, and guard A.J. Mitchell will miss a fourth straight game with a strained calf. Williams, a starter, played just 10 minutes off the bench last game after missing the previous three contests. Knicks backup center Mitchell Robinson plans to play next week in the finals after surgery for a broken finger. The NBA Finals begin Wednesday. The Knicks have won 11 straight. Orlando's new head coach will be Spurs assistant Sean Sweeney. Philadelphia's new team president will be Mike Gansey.
0: Wait, Sidney Sweeney is now a head coach in the NBA? She's everywhere.
2: Well, that will liven things up. One way or another.
0: That's must-see TV right there. I don't have to wait for Euphoria once a week. I can just see her every night in the NBA. Okay.
2: Philadelphia's new team president is the guy who's been Cleveland's general manager, Mike Gansey. WNBA wins for LA and New York. Wins on the road for Minnesota and Atlanta. Giants wide receiver Gunnar Olszewski suffered a non-contact injury during OTAs. UFL spring football regular season ends this Sunday. Sunday night, Fox has a game. Novak Djokovic was upset in five sets at the French Open. Women's number three Iga Swiatek advanced. Major League Soccer is on break for the World Cup. U.S. men play an exhibition this Sunday in Charlotte against Senegal. Then it's U.S. against Germany next Sunday in an exhibition in Chicago. Perhaps you and I to discuss how we're feeling heading into this World Cup that the U.S. is co-hosting in just a couple of weeks.
0: We have a Berhalter and Arena on the team. What could possibly go wrong?
2: The signs are together. It's
0: everything
2: like the Giants. No problems.
0: Yeah.
2: They've talked it out. Everybody's singing Kumbaya. With the world.
0: Pochettino's going to accept a job in Europe before the World Cup even begins. It's going to be great.
2: As we go, your Hurricanes from Carolina, a former New England team. The Hurricanes lost game one of this series to Montreal, 6-2, and then they literally never trailed. Not 1 second for the rest of the series. So they're the first team in NHL history to lose a game one of a best of seven by at least four, and then win the next four games straight without trailing at any of them. And now they're hosting the opener of the Stanley Cup Final Tuesday.
0: And big props to Freddie Anderson. An incredible run. He's 12-1 in the postseason for Carolina. Also was a client of Claude Lemieux, who committed suicide 2 days ago. Anderson, I don't know how he was able to play, but he played great tonight. He even said, look, I talked to Claude right before game three because he brought out the torch right before game three. And you know, Claude called him and said, hey, I'm going to do this. And Freddie said, yeah, that's cool. I get it. He's like family to me. I don't know how he played tonight, but he was incredible. You saw Brenda Moore give him the big hug after the game. Freddie Anderson, incredible, incredible night for him.
2: Yeah, who is?
0: Jason Smith, Steve DeSager, live from Fox Sports Radio Studios. Coming up next, we get back into the biggest NBA story of the night. Coming up next, this is Fox.
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0: Big goings on in the NFL.
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19: Hey, Steve.
0: Where, 11 minutes. If you ate the wings, my wings out of the fridge, you have 11 minutes. And then your amnesty ends. You admit to me you ate my wings. We've talked about it a lot. It's been across every single show here on Fox Sports Radio the last few days. You have 11 minutes.
2: You're not expecting anything, are you?
0: I don't know. Well, usually things happen at the end, like negotiations, you know, right before. Nobody agrees to a deal before the deadline, Steve. Everybody has to wait till the very end and understand, oh, this is when deals happen.
2: So you're expecting Major League Baseball, say, to go to late March with the labor strife, and then suddenly all will be well with the world next year.
0: Yeah, maybe into April a little bit. Maybe we get a 150-game season, but yeah. Sure. They have 10 minutes now. 10 minutes. Because then I got to turn my attention to the final. I have my two teams in the finals. I'm 55 years old. This is the best sports week of my life. My hockey and my basketball team have made it to the finals. They both have great chances to win. They're not just, hey, they're lucky they're there. No, like, this is the best sports week of my life. And that's why I'm feeling good about the amnesty part now. But it ends in 9 minutes, Steve. It ends in 9 minutes.
2: You got to focus. I understand. You got to prepare. NBA Finals is, what, Wednesday? Stanley Cup Final, Game 1, Tuesday.
0: Yep, I have to. And it's just showing you how, look, this is the best sports week. Like, what was the one thing that was going to, you know, put a big, you know,
2: and the Mets have more games to blow between now
0: well,
2: and then.
0: Well, yeah, so. Look, the Mets even won a couple of games this week. Now, that's something. But, look, what was the one thing that was going to threaten my good time? Mitchell Robinson, somehow when he's away from the Knicks, finds a way to break his finger, right? Valuable role player for the Knicks. The guy comes in, can't make free throws. Oh, this is going to derail everything. It's embarrassing for the Knicks. He broke his finger away from the team. Ha ha. No. Comes out today. He's going to play. Had surgery. Ready to go. He'll be ready to go game one. Everything is coming up me, Steve. This may be the next 8 minutes may be the end of the good times for me sports wise.
2: Oh, I had this
0: week and everything. I gotta roll everything into the next 8 minutes, man, because this is gonna end my sports week. This may be as good as it gets.
2: We said this early in the week on the show. Is I can speak somewhat objectively because I am not and I've never been a Knicks fan. They're of course not playing one or two seeds, and they've made this incredible run to the finals. So they're going to play their toughest opponent in the postseason next, starting Wednesday. However, it's not just that they won 11 games in a row. It's that they're slaughtering people pretty consistently. It's not the winning streak. It's the eyeball of each game. You know what I'm talking about? It's like that last contest. It's 20-point lead in the second quarter, and that's not the first time this has happened. So I look forward to this finals matchup. I'd still be a little surprised if the Knicks won the title, but they deserve to be there. They are the best in the East, clearly. And either team, frankly, I look forward to the match. If I were a Knicks fan, I would kind of want Oklahoma City to be the opponent, because then I would know I would have the country on my side. Little old New York City could actually be an underdog. If the opponent is Oklahoma City, which, you know, does not seem to have a favorable reputation under the general public in this country.
0: No. The little engine that could out of New York, where every starter is getting $30 million a year, somehow is going to have everybody's attention over the flopping Oklahoma City Thunder. The Oklahoma City floppers are flopping their way as they flop into the finals against the Knicks, but and the Knicks are America's team.
2: Canada will be against you if OKC is there, of course.
0: Oh, SGA. Yeah. No, that's true. Yeah, no, that is true. Yeah. Yeah, but France will be with us because they'll be upset that Wemby got knocked out. So we'll have France.
2: I would love to see Wimby in an NBA Finals. So why not this year?
0: That would be so fun. Would I, because I really think the Knicks can beat the Spurs. The Thunder, I don't know, but I think we can beat the Spurs. I want to see Wemby.
2: Game 7, Saturday night, OKC hosts.
0: Steve and I on opposite sides. I got Wemby and the Spurs. Steve has the Thunder. Mm-hmm. Coming up next, it's FNA on FSR. Knicks, yo.
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22: The Carolina Hurricanes eliminated Montreal, taking Game 5 of the NHL's East Final 6-1. So the East champs will host Vegas Tuesday in Game 1 of the Stanley Cup Final. In the NBA, Oklahoma City's Jalen Williams will miss Game 7 Saturday against the Spurs due to his hamstring injury. What a Friday night in Major League Baseball. Pittsburgh wins on a two-run homer, bottom of the ninth, 6-5 over Minnesota. The Mets with a two-run homer in the 10th beat Miami 9-7. White Sox on a 10th inning two-run homer, 4-3 over Detroit.

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2: That's right, another edition of FNA on FSR. Kevin Figures, that is me, Adam Oslett, that is he. 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
3: 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And boy, do we got a good one tonight. We really do. This is the one. This is the one. It's like our Game 7 as well, Kevin. Very important.
2: Our Game 7. Got a big Game 7 coming up tonight or tomorrow night, depending on where you'll be listening here on the Fox Sports Radio Network. So we'll get into that. Lottery reform in the NBA is now official. We'll talk about that coming up in the show. Adam is already rolling his eyes because Adam wants to see a bunch of teams race to the bottom. So we'll talk about that coming up well. Well, it can't be FNA on FSR. It can't be FSR unless we have FSRs. Remember America's House Guest on Big Brother, which I say remember it. It's actually still on. And I only know this because my wife still watches it. She's one of the few people that actually still watch. Before we started dating, she's like, oh, I got to watch Big Brother. I was like, that's still a thing? Yeah.
3: Survivor in the mix, too?
2: Yeah, might as well be.
3: Jeff Probst, I think it was the 50th season.
2: That's insane. Now, granted, they have like three or four seasons a year or something, I think is how Survivor works or whatever it is. That's why they have 50. It's not been on for 50 years.
3: They actually have proven to be the ultimate Survivor, the fact that they're still on the air on network television and doing well. They won. Congrats, Jeff Probst.
2: Well, they have America's House Guest on Big Brother. We have Fox Sports Radio's House Guest and Mark Medina. He's going to join us in the second hour to talk about all of the news and happenings around the NBA, including the team of destiny, potentially, in New York, as the Knicks are sitting and waiting yet again to find out who they're going to play in the NBA Finals. And we'll talk about some of the draft reform and lottery as well. We'll talk about Shohei Ohtani and chasing history or just chasing a third championship and what is most important. So we'll talk about that, among other things, coming up tonight on FNA on FSR.
3: All right, let's get into it. Well, first off.
5: Let's go time.
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7: First off.
3: The two best words in sports. Game 7. Flopping. Okay, that was one word.
2: Are you on the vendetta against the flop? No. I wasn't going to talk about this, but you did bring it up, and I know there's been a lot of discourse about the Thunder and specifically Shai Gilgeous-Alexander and the egregiousness of his flopping and how it has changed the course of the entire postseason for him and the Oklahoma City Thunder.
3: I would not go that far. Well, I do think
2: you'd be the one.
3: There's plenty of people that find it distracting, obnoxious, annoying, frustrating, hard on the eyes. But then I just saw from NBC a little bit earlier today that this Western Conference Finals has the highest ratings ever. And the NBA's ratings have been up all season long. Some of that is according to the NBA, but I think this, you know, can be verified.
2: A lot of this has come from Nielsen. I saw a lot of the game one of this series, epic game one that went to double overtime, was the highest rated game one of a Western Conference Final all the way since, not to bring up bad memories for you, Adam, but since game one between the Lakers and Kings in game one of the 2002 Western Conference Finals.
8: Tim Donahue's on the phone for you.
3: He better not be. Though he's been on our show before.
2: Ironically enough, or maybe not ironically enough, the last time that the NBA was on NBC in the Western Conference Finals was back in 2002.
3: All facts. They're back now. It's Mike Tirico on the call. But I do think there is legitimate criticism on SGA and the flopping going on. I also think it's narrative spinning and it's people taking it and forgetting about the part where OKC is still an elite ball club and one of the best basketball teams I've ever seen. And to make this the story, and I saw, who was it? Jason Williams.
2: Wait, white chocolate Jason Williams?
3: No, not limo Jason Williams either.
2: I wasn't going to bring him up, but yeah.
3: Who am I thinking of from Duke, who got in the unfortunate accident now on ESPN?
2: Oh, Jay Williams, the point guard. Yes, played for the Bulls. Yes, Jay Williams.
3: He did a segment today that was like just completely zoning in on SGA and talking about unethical basketball. And we saw the AI, I guess, board game that really was taking the game operation and placing SGA in there instead. And then if you're going for the basketball and get anything else, you're

0: that annoying buzzer sound from Operation back in the day.
1: This is the most
0: you know.
1: Ridiculous thing that I've heard. First of all, this goes back, and I've invoked this in the past, the old Ice-T lyric, you know, or song, Don't Hate the Player, Hate the Game. If you truly have an issue with SGA and foul baiting, people talk, and the people have been complaining about this for years, too. They say Kobe did it. James Harden, for the love of God, did it so much, you know, when he was going through his MVP years with the Houston Rockets. If you have an issue with it, don't blame the actual players who are taking advantage of the rule. Blame the institution. Well, because the NBA, I feel like at the beginning of the season, the last couple of years, we're going to stop all the foul baiting. We're going to start fining guys for flopping, either offensively or defensively, and they never do it. Right. So don't hold it against the players who are taking advantage of a situation that's going to end up ultimately helping their cause. Hold it against the actual NBA, who's not enforcing their own rules that they said that they were going to enforce.
0: I don't think anybody was fined for a flop all season.
1: No, they weren't. They were not.
0: There was no money taken from the players. And what is it, $5,000? For most of them, it's chump change. It's not exactly a way to disincentivize flopping. But the game from Jay Williams today was, his segment, I should say, was called Life Alert with SGA. And he was going through clips of
1: him. The old lady falling down who can't, yes. Can't get up. Okay.
0: You got to click on that life alert.
1: Yeah.
0: He invoked Steve Urkel. Help me, I've fallen and I can't get up. Like it.
1: Okay.
0: He also was caught last year defending SGA and bringing up all the other guys over the years, like you just did, that were known as flopping. And by the way, a lot of Kobe fans all of a sudden are acting like, no, he was an ethical hooper. The entire way. I had to bring up on Twitter the other day, and this really upset some people, that Kobe actually got things changed. Producer Mike doesn't like hearing this. I can tell already. His ears just perked up. Oh, this is his hero. Kobe Bryant was once cited. They came up with this verbiage to describe what he was doing. Unnatural basketball act. As he was wailing his arm and flailing his arm towards Ginobili, and I think breaking his nose.
1: They smacked him in the face.
0: After a jump shot. Yeah. Now, he was suspended after that one, but it had been going on for some while. I think guys were complaining about it, and basically, while it was a flop, it was also an intimidation factor. If anyone was close to him while taking a shot, they were going to get hit. That's what time Kobe was on back in the day, so I don't want to hear a damn thing from Kobe Bryant fans talking about SGA. He invented a move that was later described as an unnatural basketball act. And now, that I mean, he was kind of a pioneer in some ways.
1: Yeah, absolutely.
0: Now we use that a lot more.
1: Yeah. It was as blatant. What he would do, he would pump fake, he would go up for a shot, and if a player were to strip the ball out of his hands, to your point, he would flail his arms outward. All the way across, as if he was on a cross, and he would basically smack anybody that was in the periphery.
0: Yeah.
1: And because contact would be made, he would try to see if the official would actually call a foul.
0: What did
1: he
0: Homer
1: would
0: do, it all do the time. In that one Simpsons episode where he was like chomping towards the donut, and he was like, I'm just chomping this direction. If there happens to be a donut that gets in the way, it's going to be eaten type of thing. And then his head, of course, hit the cupboard. Like, it was that type of thing.
1: But again,
0: thought he had plausible deniability.
1: And again, if they're going to call it in your favor, then freaking do it. I will be mad if you didn't.
0: Well,
1: use whatever you can to your advantage. It's all gamesmanship, and use it until you're not able to use it anymore.
0: I agree with you, but that doesn't mean fans have to enjoy watching it.
1: I agree with that, yes.
0: And
1: James Harden has never been enjoyable to watch, to be honest with you, but he was effective. You know, I'll agree to that.
0: People forget about how bad Dwayne Wade was. In 2006, when they came back down 2-0 in the NBA Finals, taking on the Dallas Mavericks before losing to them with LeBron in 2011, back in 06, Dwayne Wade was the lead guy. He had Shaq with him. And I think the last four games of that series, he averaged 20 free throw attempts per game.
1: Mark Cuban almost blew a lid.
0: Yeah.
1: He thought the system was rigged against them. He tried to call for an investigation against the officials.
0: Check this out, though. Dwayne Wade in the 05-06 season, 75 games. So he had 358 field goal attempts total. If we compare this to SGA and how much they're both getting to the basket and how much they're both getting to the free throw line, who do you think took more free throws between the two guys?
2: Pop quiz, hot shot.
0: Dwayne Wade in the 05-06 season, back when basketball was so ethical, versus SGA in the 24-25 season, we'll say.
1: I would guess Dwayne Wade, to be honest with you.
0: Well, that's because you're smart, Kevin.
1: No.
0: And you knew where I was going with
2: this. That is correct.
1: We'll also know that Dwayne Wade, especially at that point in his career, was just relentless in attacking the paint. Not that Shea doesn't, but Shea, I think, has more of a refined offensive outside game than Dwayne Wade at that point in his career did.
0: Well, check this out. SGA in the 24-25 season, 465 field goal attempts. Excuse me, that was just layup attempts.
1: Okay.
0: More than Dwayne Wade. Now, he had less dunks. Wade had 163 dunks compared to 47.
1: That makes sense.
0: For
1: Wade's
0: SGA.
1: Better athlete when it comes to that.
0: We're talking about attacking the basket. SGA actually did more overall, 642 finger rolls, dunks, layups versus 535 in those same categories from Dwayne Wade. And yet Wade averaged almost two more free throws per game back then. So this is nothing new.
1: No, and I'm glad you brought up the paint and how, you know, relentless Shea is, and, you know, getting to the free throw line and all that. He has not been effective at all in this series in getting into the paint. Now, you can say, well, obviously, look who's standing in there.
0: Yeah.
1: Who would be going against Wimby? But it's even more fascinating. He has not been himself. He has not been greatly efficient in this series. And really, the only reason why he has been effective from an offensive standpoint is because he's been able to get to the line. He's gotten to the line because he's been foul baiting on a lot of his mid-range jump shots, which, by the way, he also hasn't been very efficient in scoring in this postseason. Like, him getting to the free throw line is a direct correlation as to why Oklahoma City is even here, to be honest with you. He has not really played well on an individual basis in this series outside of the fact that he's been able to get to the foul line.
0: He has gotten to the free throw line. There have been some egregious flops out there, and guys have been studying this. I forget the writer. Tom, whatever his name was. He went through the tape and went through the tape of all the guys in the playoffs. Extensive work. And found out we can start calling him Dwayne Wade with how much he's flopping. SGA has fallen to the floor 10% more than the next closest guy in that category in the playoffs.
1: Wow.
0: Now, this was up through the first two rounds, I think. Maybe into game one of this series. So there is something to it. And he kind of categorizes it by, you know, when the calls were made, if he was taking a jump shot, if he wasn't, all these things. But the bottom line is there is something to it. It's not nothing. It's not just the eye test. Somebody's actually gone through and ran the numbers with this. But when it comes to defending SGA in this series, as well as the Spurs have, I did see our friend Jason Smith say this last night. He said the physicality the Spurs showed tonight as they went on to win, must win game six, with SGA might be the blueprint for game seven, the finals, and how he's going to be played in the playoffs the rest of his career. Love Jason Smith. Didn't hear the segment, but I have to say the Spurs are uniquely equipped to handle a player like SGA because, first of all, they have all these athletic, young point-of-attack defenders out there that can guard him one-on-one, and he can't get that first step on them like he can with most other guys. And then, by the way, if he does happen to get by them, as you mentioned, Wemby is waiting for him in the paint. Like, this is not something that's replicable by all the other teams. Hey, we just came up with this idea. What if we get physical with SGA? Like, teams haven't tried that before.
1: Now, I will say, and I heard some stats earlier on Friday as well, that just throughout this playoff run, going back to the Phoenix series and even the Lakers series when they swept them, that SGA's efficiency numbers, net rating, his numbers have not really come close to where they were in the regular season. And where the people said, oh, the Lakers have a blueprint to slow him down. Now, they didn't have the requisite athletes, but they doubled him a lot. They made things tougher on him. He was still great. The team was still great. But he certainly has not been himself throughout the entire postseason run. And to your point, when you have the schematics along with the talent you have, what the San Antonio Spurs have, the impressive thing is that they can quote-unquote shut SGA down or make him struggle, and yet they still find themselves with a chance to advance to the NBA Finals tomorrow because Oklahoma City is so good and so deep.
0: Well, and I would say with the Lakers, it was anybody but SGA. We're just going to throw doubles at him the entire time. I thought it was overkill, actually, at time. They should let him try to go one-on-one a little bit more because the other guys were killing them playing off of SGA, and he was really brilliant with his passing and being a playmaker out there, and that's one of the reasons they ended up sweeping the Lakers. It obviously didn't work. San Antonio can guard him one-on-one,
1: right,
0: and they can stay home on the other guys. And it's really impressive to see a team this young against another team that is still very young. They're just OKC 2.0 in some ways, but the Thunder have the championship pedigree. Problem is, they don't have a couple of key players now going into Game 7, Kevin, which could affect everything here.
1: It could, but the problem is some of these guys, like Jalen Williams came back, but did he really play last game? He played 10 minutes, was greatly ineffective.
0: I think it was a trial run to see if they could use him in Game 7. Basically, we can afford to lose this game because we got Game 7 back at home. Let's see how he looks. He didn't look good. Minus 18 in 10 minutes.
1: Yeah, so effectively wasn't there and hasn't been there for the majority of this season, playoffs, regular season, or otherwise. A.J. Mitchell has been a huge loss, but he hasn't played the last, what, four games for them, I think it's been, anyway? Like, so that tells you it's a testament to the depth that they have, that they can have all of these important players. SGA is struggling, not having A.J. Mitchell, not having an all-NBA third-team guy in Jalen Williams, and still find themselves one win away from making it back to the NBA Finals. That's a testament to that front office. So I'm not saying that those guys are not big losses, but I'm saying they've been able to win games without those guys being in the lineup.
0: I think it is going to take a special game, though, from SGA to pull this one out without them, because those are really the only other two guys that can create for themselves and others outside of Shai Gilgeous-Alexander. Now, if everybody else is just knocking down their shots from the outside, that can be the difference right there. But SGA is going to have to do a lot of getting his own looks and also making sure other guys get their open looks out there. And I think it is going to be an extremely taxing, knockdown, drag-out type of fight. And by the way, for teams that want to play physical brand of basketball, and OKC definitely leans into that, and that has been their advantage, and some think they're getting a little bit more of a friendly whistle out there, and I can see why, but Game 7s usually aren't pretty. They let them play even more in a Game 7 than what we normally see from OKC. They're not going to blow the whistle as much. So, I mean, that should favor them. But if San Antonio actually gets the exact same whistle, which Spurs fans have said, you know, if you call things the same way with us as you do for OKC, it's a completely different ball game. And maybe that's why they blew them out in Game 6 the way they did.
1: Yeah.
0: If they get that whistle in Game 7, it'll be interesting.
1: The way this series has gone, because honestly, outside of the Game 1 that we referenced, which was an epic all-time double overtime game, this series has pretty much been blowout after blowout all the way through. Like, the game has pretty much not been in doubt in the last 5 minutes ever since Game 1, if we're to be honest. And usually it's been favoring the home team. And we say this all the time, especially in the postseason, usually the home team not only gets the majority of the calls, but the role players seem to play better at home than they do on the road. So I look at teams like a guy like Alex Caruso, who's been phenomenal in this series, in the home games.
0: Yeah.
1: So I would imagine that he's going to be able to step up and play well later tonight. Jared McCain has been spectacular in the home games. So these are role players who have played phenomenally for Oklahoma City Thunder when they've played at home. You mentioned the championship pedigree, having the experience, having the home court advantage. It seems overly simplistic, but based on the fact that they're playing at home and they have that experience and their role players have historically played well, or role players in general historically play well at home in these situations, on top of the fact that San Antonio doesn't have any experience, that's why I'm supremely confident that Oklahoma City ends up winning this game tonight and probably ends up winning it going away, kind of like they did in Game 5.
0: Vegas agrees with you. They're minus -3.
2: Never tell me the odds.
0: They have them as the favorite, even with the injuries going on. It's not like the Spurs have a healthy De'Aaron Fox right now. He looks like a fraction of himself with a high ankle sprain going on.
1: And that changes a lot.
0: It could come down to who plays better between him and Chet Holmgren. Does Chet have his best game of the series in Game 7? That would go a long way for OKC because he's been MIA at times. And look, it's not his fault. He's going up against the better version of himself and Victor Wembanyama, who has an axe to grind against him, going back to like the USA World Games back in the day where he lost to the under-19 team and Chet beat him and he's still upset about that. Like, I love Wemby's attitude.
1: I respect it.
0: It's good old-fashioned hate.
2: Don't give in to hate.
0: Obi-Wan might even be proud of the level of hate that Wemby has. There's a necessary amount, just a little bit of that anger that he holds on to and bitterness that motivates him.
1: I appreciate that. I love it. Give me all the smoke. I love a little bit of a back and forth between these guys. And I'm really hoping, by the way, I expect Oklahoma City to win going away tonight. I hope that's not the case. I would love for this to be an epic game seven that goes down to the wire.
0: I think it's going to be close, honestly. I do. Yeah. I just think the injuries going on with OKC, and the Spurs have learned some things. When Dylan Harper plays like he can,
1: right,
0: even as a rookie, and he's been banged up too, but he looked much better. In game six.
1: Sure did.
0: That's the X factor to me. If he gets going, if the moment's not too big for him and Castle cuts down on the turnovers, I think San Antonio has a real shot, especially if Wemby, you know, he hit those 2 3-pointers to start game six right away. And you could just tell there was an edge with him. And, you know, I'm not letting us lose this game. And then post game, he acted like and basically said, we haven't done anything yet. We've done nothing yet. So they have the mentality. But OKC has the pedigree. They have the championship experience. I will say OKC by a little bit. I'll take OKC, but I think it's going to be really close. I think it is going to come down to some shot making from three. And as you mentioned, and producer Mike mentioned a little bit earlier, those role players, Jared McCain, he's had those coming out parties at home. OKC will be able to defend it.
1: Yep. So we'll see what happens coming up later tonight. Coming up next year on FIA and FSR, there's been a seismic shift in the NBA. And the way that they conduct the draft lottery, is it for better or for worse? We'll talk about that coming up next. FNA on FSR.

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1: What's up, fools? 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
32: I may have disagreed with Jason Smith's take from yesterday, but that does not mean I don't love him all the same, Kevin. 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
33: No, I love you, man.
32: There's no beef. There's no war here. But there may be in this very segment, because we got to talk about the 3-2-1 lottery that has been implemented. Unsurprisingly, it was a shoe-in. A given that it was going to pass.
31: Near unanimous, the one dissenting vote was the Memphis Grizzlies, who, of course, had a stake in this situation because of a trade that they made. So,
32: yeah, they got screwed. And we'll talk about that. But basically, in reading Sham's tweet, the 3-2-1 lottery is named to represent the amount of lottery balls per team now. Teams with a bottom three record, the relegation zone, have only two lottery balls. Teams that do not qualify for the playoffs or play-in tournament in spots 4 through 10 receive 3 lottery balls. So, all of a sudden, they are punishing teams for being the worst in the league.
31: Correct.
32: I don't know how I feel about that.
31: You don't?
32: No, because I honestly, there are a handful of games every year that we talk about and are like, oh, that team was definitely tanking. Oh, they were tanking. Oh, something could happen here. And the Jazz have been fined in back-to-back years, deservedly, and it wasn't much of a deterrent. Obviously, $100,000 the first time, $500,000 the second time.
31: And we are granted a ways removed from it, but there was a four-year period where the Philadelphia 76ers unapologetically told everybody that they were going to try to lose as many games as possible.
32: Do you want to know why the draft is not fixed? You want to know what's proof of that?
21: Was the fix in?
31: I mean, every time we get a generational player, they end up going to Cleveland or San Antonio. San Antonio twice over with Tim Duncan and Victor Wembanyama. I don't know.
32: People think with Wemby that was the fix was in for that or whatever.
31: How?
32: But,
31: who? Why? Why would they ever funnel a star player? No disrespect to our friends in San Antonio, but why would they funnel a star player to San Antonio?
32: If anybody has any idea how the last draft was done before they changed it, it's near impossible unless everybody in the room had like some augmented reality going on with how foolproof the system was. But
31: and people might not understand for what Adam is talking about. Tons of media members go into a room, they're cordoned off, they give their cell phones away, and they sit there and listen to all these crazy number combinations get called out.
32: Four numbers.
31: There's no way for it to be fixed unless literally, what are there, like 30 people in the room? I might be exaggerating a little bit. unless they're all in on it.
32: Well, and in on it would mean it would have to be like they were watching AI or something that right. was funny with the video. And really, we didn't have that type of technology, you know, 15 years ago. This has right. been going on for some time.
31: And so, by the way, Mark Medina, our friend and colleague who's going to be on the show here in about a half hour, has been in that room.
32: It's like
31: multiple times.
32: You think, oh, they're getting paid off. That's why Dallas got the first pick, because they were in on it, and the Lakers had to get the best player in Luka Doncic to help the league, and Dallas was given a sweetheart deal that they'll get Cooper Flagg. It's like, well, all the other teams would have to be in on that too.
31: Right.
32: How do you think Brooklyn's feeling? Where they haven't had a top five pick the past 2 years, even though they've been one of the worst teams in the league. Don't you think there'd be a whistleblower there if they were getting screwed over and over again? Yeah. What do they care about what happens for the Dallas Mavericks? But anyways, the fact that the Utah Jazz got the second pick this year after shamelessly tanking at the end of the last two seasons, you think if it was fixed, Adam Silver would let them get the second pick?
0: Evening, Commissioner.
31: Unless he's playing chess, Adam,
32: get out of
31: and
32: here.
31: He wants people to think
32: I'm done.
31: That he wouldn't do that. This is how insane people are. Like, the stakes are too high. There's too much money involved.
32: This is not the UFO files on the History Channel or whatever.
31: Yeah, there's too
32: Relax.
31: Many people that are too self-serving that to actually try to tank or to actually try to be a part of some sort of conspiracy theory when it comes to this thing.
32: I do think, though, that there are some real drawbacks. First of all, the point of a draft is to give the worst teams a fair chance to get better. Now, some of those teams had self-inflicted wounds where they were poorly managed for a long time. Mm-hmm. But then, you know, new regimes come in, new front offices. Should they always have to pay for the sins of the fathers? And there are teams that organically suck. There are True. Teams that just suck because they suck. And now when that happens, let's say they have a real bad injury. Like, I don't know, this year with Indiana, they didn't have Tyrese Halliburton the entire season. They ended up with good draft lottery odds. Their pick ends up going to the Clippers, thankfully.
31: Yeah, they made a trade that hurt their own cause when it came to that.
32: But there are teams that aren't necessarily trying to tank. They just aren't good enough. They've had a lot of bad fortune with injuries, with guys not living up to expectations, with getting in the wrong, with getting a high pick in the wrong draft. You know, not everybody's getting a Wemby.
31: Sure. But I mean,
32: it matters.
31: Look, there are teams. I mean, and because I've heard this argument too. It's like, well, you know, if you're a small market team and you don't draw a bunch of free agents, you have to, you know, you basically have no way of being able to get out of hell without being able to find a game changer in the draft. And if you're bad, my thing is, I look at a team like Washington, if you have been as bad as they've been for as long as they've been this bad, and they've had the top overall pick, what, once in the past 13 years, something like that? But you've had enough picks within the top 12. I mean, Giannis, and granted, I'm cherry picking here, but Giannis is like, what, the 15th overall pick? You're telling me you've been this bad for this long and you can't find one or two impact players that can help bring you out of horrible to mediocre over a 13-year period?
32: But what do we always,
31: that's poor management.
32: What do we always say, though, with the NBA, though, Kevin? You don't want to be in the middle. You want to be really good or really bad, because you can get stuck in the middle forever in this NBA game. And like,
31: you could, or you can be savvy and try to, I mean, the Knicks were in the middle for a little bit and made some trades, and all of a sudden they find themselves in the NBA finals.
32: They did a great job. There are always examples and outliers, but I do think there are some real issues with teams striking out forever and ever. Now, first of all, this is only a three-year thing. They
31: Correct.
32: Can revise it before the 2030 draft.
31: And I'm sure it's going to be revised in some way, shape, or form
32: right.
31: in 3 years when this thing can change.
32: So, to cut long story short, I do think it'll be interesting to see how this goes. First of all, a lot of the tanking this season was also because there is a generational draft going on. At least people think so.
31: Yeah.
32: But when everyone talks about, well, we have to get a top 10 pick, or Washington, as you mentioned, had so many top 10 picks or top 12 picks and they couldn't get anybody, because it's bleeping hard. I looked at from 2006 to 2016, over a 10-year period, of the top 10 picks. So that's 100 picks over a 10-year period. And only 25 of those, so only 25% of those guys went on to become All-Stars in the top 10 over a 10-year period. It's just, and the amount of guys that we thought were going to be something and weren't, and the best scouts in the world, you can't predict any of this stuff. There's so much randomness going on.
31: There is to a degree, but then you look at teams like Oklahoma City, and granted, you know, you end up trading for Shea, you get Chet Holmgren, but I mean, a lot of guys, Jalen Williams, who they took with the Clippers pick was what, 12th? I mean, you look at their draft picks over the last 8 to 9 years, and yeah, there's guys that they drafted that didn't even play for them, and they flipped other places that turned out to be great players. Like, if you have the right infrastructure in front office and the right scouting staff, you know, you can find the right guys.
32: If only everyone else could be Sam Presti. It's like, he's a once-in-a-generation type of GM. He's brilliant. That's why they might dominate the league the next 10 years.
31: So there's nobody else that either under him or you can't find. I mean, this goes to like Tampa Bay Rays. They lost Andrew Friedman, and I know it's a different sport, and but to a certain degree, it's kind of the same situation. You have a different philosophy. You have to find different ways to be able to compete. The NBA, their stated goal, what they didn't want to do, is have a bunch of teams tanking and not trying to win basketball games because it's just a bad product. We can talk about, you know, whether teams are competitive and trying to win and all that, but one thing I look at, the aspect that people don't talk about, is that it actually ends up determining playoff races. Like, this past season, not so much. Last year, the Western Conference, there were 3.5 games that separated the 2 seed from the 9 seed. And if you're playing the Utah Jazz or the Dallas Mavericks or a terrible team 3 times in the last month of the season, that can flip your odds. You can go from being a play-in team to being the 2nd seed in the Western Conference based on the fact that you're playing a team that's not even trying to be competitive and trying to win. That's important. Like that matters.
32: I think it's a fair point. I also think it's fair to point out tanking's been going on forever, and the NBA didn't start caring until they got in bed with the gambling companies. And now all of a sudden, when guys are resting in fourth quarters, like Lauri Markkanen out of nowhere,
31: well,
32: or Jaren Jackson Jr., the NBA all of a sudden wants to crack down hard on tanking. You mentioned the process before.
31: That was a while ago. There was public outcry about the process, and you're right. They never did anything about it. But it's not as if that it's not that people didn't care.
32: No.
31: The fans, the public, absolutely.
32: I'm not saying they didn't, but the NBA all of a sudden cracking down, I don't know if that's a coincidence, honestly.
31: Probably not. And look, we know how all of these are driven, like this in general, professional sports or businesses otherwise. If it's going to affect the bottom line, then you're going to make the change.
32: Well,
31: we talk about the Magic City night in Atlanta. You know, the NBA didn't say anything for a week and a half until somebody, the right person, said something to them, and they're like, oh no, we can't allow this to happen.
32: Yeah.
31: We know how these things go.
32: Reactionary. They want to get the pulse of the people, then they'll make a decision based on court of public opinion sometimes.
31: I don't even know if it's a public opinion, Adam. I don't think they really care that much about public opinion. I think it goes to your point. They care about the bottom line.
32: Well,
31: if the right sponsor says, fix it, they're going to fix it.
32: I'm saying if public opinion also influences the bottom line, that's when they'll start caring too.
31: Yeah.
32: But I care. Who cares about the Memphis Grizzlies getting totally screwed out of just a stupid rule here? Because you can no longer get a top 5 pick 3 years in a row.
31: Right.
32: And Utah has had a top 5 pick the last 2 years. Well, their pick this year, because of the Jaren Jackson Jr. trade, is going to Memphis. And now that pick can't be in the top 5 technically it's still with Utah until draft night. Like, this is ridiculous.
31: This is where they should have sunsetted this thing, or they should have said, like, okay, we're going to incorporate this next year, but trades that have already – and the problem, too, with the NBA is a lot of these trades are made 8 years in advance or whatever it is, so it's really hard to hem it in. But, I mean, you can't just automatically change it overnight, and then how it affects deals that were made 4 years in the past. That's the hard part. It's almost as if you have to say – we have to make this change, but we need to do it next year or in 2 years or something like that.
32: Well,
31: because teams are going to get screwed over, like you mentioned.
32: Memphis was the lone team that did not vote for draft reform. It was 29-1 in favor. And Memphis, rightfully so, I feel bad for them. Do they make that trade if they had known this? I don't know. That's huge.
31: Yeah, one thing, too, from a competitive balance standpoint, I know we have to go, Mark. We haven't seen the ripple effects because it's only been a couple of years. I do think the new apron system is really going to end up affecting, you know, how teams built their teams, how they maintain their teams, and how teams in the bottom or the middle actually end up improving. I mean, we're going to see it this offseason. Denver's going to have to make some tough choices. Oklahoma City's going to have to make some tough choices. And those players are going to have to end up going somewhere. Now, are they going to go to, you know, middling contenders and make them legit contenders? Are they going to go to bad teams and make those bad teams into contenders? I think this, coupled with the tax apron system over the next 4 or 5 years, is actually going to kind of change the dynamic of the NBA and team building.
32: I think it makes it even harder, honestly, for teams that have to hit with every draft because you don't know when that next time's coming where you got a top five pick. Because
31: I think you can make it easier if you're poaching a good player from a contender who just can't afford to keep him anymore.
32: I don't see the league going in that direction. Like, nobody's like, who's lost out on a guy that is legitimately that good because of the new salary cap?
31: It just started 2 years ago. I said it's going to take a few years for it to happen.
32: Okay. Well, we'll see.
31: It's only been a couple of years. I mean, like,
32: okay,
31: it's going to
32: could end up losing J-Dub or something like that.
31: Yeah.
32: But I don't know. I think we're going to look back on this, and it's not going to look pretty for a lot of teams.
31: The Spurs, are they going to be able to keep Castle and Harper and all these guys together? 4 years from now, it's going to end up affecting them, and one of those guys is going to go somewhere.
32: That's fair.
31: It's a long-term play.
32: Are they going to end up going to really bad teams and small markets? I don't know.
31: If they're getting traded there, sure. Yeah. That's the way for small markets to rise their level up.
32: If they're getting traded there. But if teams are holding on to picks more now because they're more uncertain with them, are they going to be more willing to trade? Are they going to be more covetous of those picks?
31: It's going to depend.
32: I really think this could be something with some real unintended consequences here. But I don't necessarily mind shaking it up because we can do it for 3 years and see what happens and go a different direction afterwards.
31: I agree. What's coming up next? We got Stranger Than Fiction?
32: Oh, Stranger Than Fiction. A follow-up on last week's story. More cougar talk?
31: I thought
32: more
31: you might do
32: mountain
31: this.
32: Mountain lion talk? I thought I was going to have something else, but there was breaking news today. In Stranger Than Fiction, more animals attacks news coming up next here on FNA on Fox Sports Radio.
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3: Where some are like, Kyler Murray stunk in Arizona. 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
7: The fixing thing is funny because they fix it every 27 years. 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
8: right. 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
16: It is FNA on FSR coming up in about 10 minutes or so. 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Knicks waiting to see who they're going to end up facing and talk about this 3-2-1 lottery reform. But first, let's get to it, Adam.
17: A fast food customer defending her decision to call 911 after her McDonald's ran out of McNuggets.
18: 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They have a mind of their own.
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21: 911, what is your emergency?
22: It's too high.
23: Stranger than fiction.
24: So last week in Stranger Than Fiction, we had a little mountain lion in Pasadena.
16: No, crapping. Just a little one, huh? Yeah.
24: The crap wasn't little on the roof of the guest house.
16: Uh-huh.
24: Kevin said that was fine, though, because it's close to where I live and not where he lives. He's not concerned about my well-being here.
16: Oh, not in the least, but you'll be fine.
24: Now, I don't have an update on that skinny-ass mountain lion that looked pretty hungry, but there's a new one. Maybe closer to Kevin this time. Maybe just a little bit.
16: Slightly closer, yes.
24: Yes! Further away from me, thank goodness. Earlier today, Junior, in Santa Monica, California, a cougar shut down an entire neighborhood block as residents were told to stay indoors as the cat was seen in the bushes of someone's home near 14th Street and Montana Avenue. The police blocked an alley. They put up caution tape. Multiple streets were closed. Wildlife officials were working round clock. Like, do I need a
16: The sound drop is very unsettling, Mark. I just have to say.
24: Well, there's a good news.
16: Oh, there is?
24: There's some good news.
16: Oh, good. All right. Because I hadn't seen an update on this story within the last 5 hours or so, to be honest with you. So
24: I've been watching this. I've been glued to the local news for this more so than anything.
16: I'm sure.
24: Over the last couple of years, honestly. I'm like wondering, do I need a concealed weapon permit with my BB gun or my pellet gun? Can I get that in L.A.?
16: I don't know, to be honest with you.
24: I feel like the mountain lions, they're triangulating towards my exact location. They're coming for me, Kevin.
16: Now, they're not a protected species, are they, right? Like, you can take a BB gun to a cougar that comes after you, right? I don't know what the rules are on that.
24: Exactly.
16: Because our friend Petros Papadakis has talked about going after peacocks in his neighborhood, and that hasn't gone too well when it comes to the local municipality. So
24: yeah, they wouldn't like that. But this ended with a positive here. The cops in Santa Monica hit it with a tranquilizer a few hours ago and are taking it safely back to its natural habitat, this mountain lion in Santa Monica, and a CD bar with the rest of the cougars is what I'm talking about.
16: I'm
24: with
16: sure.
24: That natural habitat nearby. No,
16: that's pretty wild. Adam, I told you last week off the air about there was a similar situation in Santa Monica, and this is in Third Street. Like, this was like downtown bars and restaurants and all and stores, and it was running, jumping off of balconies. This had to have been about 10 years or so ago. Middle of the day, like noon. It was the wildest thing I'd ever seen.
24: Yeah. I'm expecting to see one at some point. It also doesn't help that I'm close to the L.A. Zoo, so I'm like looking for a Bengal tiger in the bushes where I'm at. There's going to be a black rhino that runs through my neighborhood or something.
16: But you're the crazy cat man, though, right? The cats are your friends, Adam, so you're fine.
24: I'm the cat man.
16: Yeah.
24: You would think, like, hey, I'm friends with some of your buddies. We're cool, right? Those are your cat cousins over here.
16: It was like,
24: dap
16: nah,
24: me
16: play.
24: Up, those, mountain lion.
16: Those cats are my snacks, and you're the main course is what it is.
24: Jeez. Coming up next, the main course, Mark Medina here on FNA on Fox Sports Radio.
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7: Becky Hammon. 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Brunson's got to the NBA Finals. 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
25: Guaranteed human. 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
24: The Dodgers won their sixth in a row, 4-2 over Philadelphia, beating Zach Wheeler, who gave up four solo homers. Seattle in 10 innings ended Arizona's five-game winning streak, 7-6. Milwaukee won in 10 at Houston. The White Sox won on a 10th-inning homer against Detroit. Mets hit a 10th-inning homer to beat Miami. Pittsburgh in the bottom of the ninth, two-run shot, won 6-5 over Minnesota. The Yankees won their fifth straight game, 8-2 at the A's. Colorado hit two homers bottom of the ninth, got five runs late to beat San Francisco 8-6. That ends a five-game losing streak for the Rockies. Atlanta and St. Louis with victories. San Diego and Toronto as well. The Blue Jays were down 5-0 at Baltimore going to the seventh. 6-5 Jays the final. In the NHL, Carolina wrapped up the East in five games, beating Montreal 6-1. Oklahoma City's Jalen Williams out game seven Saturday night. I'm Steve DeSager.
29: Begin, shall we?
25: FNA.
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25: Kevin Figures.
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25: Adam Osley.
32: There's a conversation to be had.
33: 3, 2, 1.
25: Oh, yeah. They're kicking the weekend off. It's FNA.

0: Stop asking me. I ain't telling.
1: Are you telling me to quit asking? Here, yeah, quit asking. To Maria Taylor on the sideline a few years ago, yes.
0: You know, that was a little bit rude. I got to say, he was really upset there.
2: Rude.
1: Hopefully our next guest won't say the same thing about us. He's like, you asked me that damn question 2 weeks ago. Quit asking. But I feel like our next guest is pretty nice. He wouldn't do that to us.
0: Well, let's get to him.
3: Phone's ringing, dude.
4: Thank you, Donnie.
0: Well, he's magnanimous. He has a level of humility about him while also having all the knowledge up in that cranium to break down the NBA playoffs, the draft lottery system changing. He's the total package. The meat, right. The potatoes, the appetizer, the dessert. Type of guy a mountain lion would love to find in Santa Monica. Sorry. No, he's too skinny. He's too skinny. It's Mark Medina calling in on FNA on Fox Sports Radio, NBA expert. Mark, thanks for doing this.
5: Adam, Kevin, thanks for having me. I feel like you're gassing me up so much that you're setting me up for failure here.
0: No. You deserve it all. You had this coming.
1: Too great to fail.
0: Now, let's see if I can gas you up. I'm really just buttering you up before this. I stick the knife in because Kevin and I were disagreeing about something a little bit earlier, even though I kind of agree with him, about the new draft lottery system. And I want you to take my side here. So I think there's going to be some unintended consequences. I think it's an overreaction. But also, I can't freak out too much about it because it could all be gone in 3 years anyways. So I'm not going to overreact too much either. Do you think this was something pressing, above flopping, above stars and player participation policy that the NBA had to get fixed? And do you like the draft reform that's going on?
5: Well, they definitely need to reform it, but I don't think it was a major priority compared to, you know, all the other issues. I mean, not to, you know, stick a knife in your back, Adam, but I would argue that the NBA investigation with aspirations more important just to get clarity on that. The betting scandals, but yeah.
0: Cut this guy off right now.
1: Exactly. Adam's like, what investigation? What do you mean?
5: But it's not just that. It's all the investigation. The betting scandals, the FBI probing, all that stuff. But yeah, it is important, but it did feel like it came from a place of there's extreme tanking. Let's make an example out of teams. It's a distraction. And this extreme tanking has happened because this NBA draft class is expected to be really, really good. I mean, there's some people I've been talking to, you know, these last few weeks that say this could be the best draft class since 1996. We know how great that draft class is. And so with these new rules, it's interesting because I don't think teams were going to be tanking as much these next few seasons anyway. So the behavior would have already been modified. But when they do add a rule, the behavior's automatically modified. But the problem here, guys, is when you add these rules, like, they're very arcane, they're very confusing, and so I get the 3-2-1 concept in theory that, you know, you can't be repeat defenders, but everything else seems very hard to comprehend, and I think as a result, it's going to create more problems than solve them.
0: Well, Kevin thinks he's got it all figured out, I guess, huh?
1: I wouldn't go that far. I just think that it encourages teams it incentivizes them to try to win. And you have teams that are at the bottom of the standings, and all of a sudden there's late season games, and all of a sudden you have a team like the Kings or the Mavericks who are playing out the string instead of tanking. They're actually trying to win a game to actually improve their odds. And also, you have teams that are that bad, they can end up infecting playoff races. I brought up the example with Adam last hour. You know, last year in the Western Conference, there was like, I think, 2.5-3 games separate the 2 seed from the 9 seed. And if you're playing a string of bad teams at the end of the season who are intentionally tanking, that can end up affecting the playoff standings. And that's something that I thought the league would want to fight against.
5: No, it's a valid point, Kevin. And, I mean, the reality is you want to be able to have good competitive parity from top to bottom. You can't have these strong divisions of really good teams and then, you know, average respectable teams and then really, really bad teams. And so what's happened here is you have the play-in tournament. It's added more teams. It's created competition. It's created some buzz. But once teams know that they're definitely out of the play-in, then they don't even try anymore. And so that's been one of the other things. But as much as I agree with that sentiment, I think the challenge here is how do you make all these things coexist? What we're looking at the Spurs-Thunder Western Conference finals matchups, this series has been amazing.

0: these two teams have been great. How did they get here?
1: Huh.
0: Both teams tanked. They collected a lot of lottery picks. Now, in fairness, they also have good organizations. They're well run. They have a good coaching staff. They knew how to play or develop. But the Oklahoma City Thunder, they made that smart trade with Shea, but they also hoarded a bunch of draft picks, and they weren't good, with the exception of that first year when they made the playoffs in the bubble. And then they were able to get guys like Chet Holmgren, Jalen Williams. With the Spurs, they were able to get this generational talent in Victor Wembanyama because they had a really, really bad year, and lottery luck struck for them. So that's the thing that I think is challenging. Now, you do want, you know, that sustained parity from top to bottom and competitive games and treat these games seriously. But, you know, we've seen that these teams have gotten to where they are because they have tanked. So it's a tough proposition.
2: Before we talk about Oklahoma City and San Antonio in Game 7, just more of a macro view, since you brought up Jalen Williams, who the Thunder drafted, and Adam kind of alluded to this last hour too, because I brought up the apron system and how that's going to affect teams moving forward, and I really don't feel the ripple effects of the apron system is going to really be felt for probably a couple of years. After these guys start signing extensions and you realize you can't keep them, there's talk about Denver having to potentially trade Cam Johnson and Christian Brown. I'm thinking about Jalen Williams right now. The fact that the Thunder are playing so well, and he's essentially been not really a factor for them all season long, despite the fact that he was All-NBA last year, his extension kicks in next season, $240 million over the next 5 years. Do you think he could potentially be a casualty going into this offseason, knowing that they're going to be well into the luxury tax and going to have to start shedding payroll?
0: Yeah, I mean, it's a good question. It's a fair question. And it's not even just because of the second apron. It's about if they're falling short, maybe he is the key trade piece that's needed in a Giannis Antetokounmpo deal. Because when you're looking at today's NBA, there's conventional thought now that the path to the NBA championship is going to go through the Spurs. Whether you're in the West Finals or in the East of the NBA Finals, do you have a respectable center that can match up with Victor Wembanyama? What we've seen with Chet Holmgren, it's no. So I think both of those players arguably could be expendable. I think other low-hanging fruit, Lu Dort, really great defender. He brings that physicality for better and for worse, but the Thunder have a team option on him, and as valued as he is as a defender, the Thunder will tell you first that they have so much defensive depth on the wings with Alex Caruso, Kayson Wallace, Jalen Williams, the other Jalen Williams. I guess we go by one, J-Dub and J-Will.
1: That's right.
0: That they can absorb not only overlapping injuries with those players, but in theory they could absorb one of those players going to another team. So, yeah, the Thunder haven't had to deal with those problems yet. Neither have the Spurs, but we've seen these past few years the second apron forcing teams to make really, really tough decisions financially that they otherwise wouldn't have done through a basketball lens. But this is going to hit them at some point.
2: Mark Medina joining us here on FNA on FSR. You know, since you mentioned Giannis a second ago, there's a report earlier this week from Mark Spears that the Washington Wizards might throw their hat into the ring and potentially try to dangle the number one overall pick to bring Giannis to Washington to team up with Anthony Davis and Trae Young. Obviously, those are three players that have some injury history, but if those players are all healthy at the right time, Washington can go from an all-star to a potential championship contender overnight. How viable of a trade do you think that that is? And two, if they were to pull it off, do you think that Washington is a legitimate contender to come out of the Eastern Conference and compete with a team like San Antonio and Oklahoma City?
0: Well, I think the Wizards are going to exercise every single option. When you have that number one pick, you have a lot of options. But hear me out, guys. I would argue that keeping the number one pick is a better play than getting Giannis Antetokounmpo. They already have Anthony Davis. Yes, I get his injury history, but this draft class is really, really good. You have Cameron Boozer, who's already able to make an instant impact right away. He's not projected to go number one, but he's projected as a player that's most ready to win now. And A.J. DeBanza, he is a really great defender, really good post-up player. You know, there's comps thrown around that, you know, he's not Kevin Durant yet, but he models his game after him, and he is a beacon of durability. You know, I think that there's more questions about Derek Peterson's availability because of his injuries these past few years. But at least A.J. DeBanza, at least Cameron Boozer, those guys can make two-way impact right away. And I would argue that a team like Washington that already has, you know, an infrastructure in place with Anthony Davis, Trae Young, you can make the case that they're better off trying to have a younger player that's still equipped to win now than Giannis Antetokounmpo, knowing that you're going to have to give up more than the number one pick and knowing that Giannis has had his own concerns about his own injuries. So if I'm Washington, I'm actually keeping the number one pick. But in fairness to everything, they're obviously keeping every option open at this point.
1: Mark Medina, our guest here on FNA on Fox Sports Radio. So we mentioned the J-Dub, the other Jay Williams, and then there's another Jay Williams on television who recently flip-flopped on Shai Gilgeous-Alexander and his opinion of the narrative surrounding flopping with him. It feels like he just gave in because it's the cool thing to do right now. Mark, have you changed your perception or your feelings towards SGA or the way the OKC Thunder play basketball during this playoff run at all?
0: No, I think both things can be true. There are times that he flops and gets calls, but that's not the reason why he's the MVP for two consecutive seasons. The reason why he's the MVP for two consecutive seasons is he's really, really damn good. And part of that is he is a three-level scorer. He knows how to excel in the mid-range. He knows how he's improved as a three-point shooter. The part of the reason why he gets so many free throws is he drives to the basket a lot, and he uses his angles. He knows how to absorb contact, partly because of his work in the weight room, in the off-season, during the season. So, yeah, he is one of the top players in getting free throws, but team-wide, the Thunder are not the leaders in the league in getting to the foul line. Now, they are one of the leaders in the league with not having as many foul calls called against them, and I know that some opponents get upset with that because they do play pretty physical. You know, the Lou Dort strikes on Nikola Jokic is one thing, but generally there's a feeling that they're fouling almost on every possession. They've concluded that every referee is not going to call that because they want to ensure constant flow of the game. But I think if you're so consumed with that, that's taken away from the fact that the Thunder have so much dimensions defensively. I mentioned that wing depth, but they have two bigs that are really great at the rim, Chet Holmgren, Isaiah Hartenstein. Maybe not so much this series because Wemby is really good, but generally they're pretty dependable. And then, you know, Shai Gilgeous-Alexander, he's not an elite defender, but he's improved, and he's able to take some risks knowing that he has all that rim protection behind him, and he has a surplus of wings to complement him in the backcourt. So, yeah, I think it's overblown, and it's just low-hanging fruit, and you can take all these different plays and footage from games that shows that Shai is doing that, but give me footage of other star players, and they're doing the same thing.
2: So if we're taking a look at that game coming up later tonight, the Game 7, at home for Oklahoma City, Adam and I talked about the fact that role players typically play better at home. I'm looking at guys, you know, like McCain, like Caruso for Oklahoma City, who've been lights out in their home games and kind of meh on the road in San Antonio. If you're kind of handicapping this matchup coming up in Game 7, the general consensus, and I'm hoping this is not the case, that I'm kind of feeling an Oklahoma City blowout here, kind of like what we've seen the majority of this series, save for Game 1 with the double overtime thriller. Adam thinks he's going to be pretty close and pretty tight because a lot of Game 7s are tight. How do you see this matchup going tonight?
0: Yeah, I mean, flip a coin, but if I had to pick, it would be the Thunder because they have that Game 7 at home. They've been used to playing Game 7s against Denver in the second round last year, against Indiana in the finals. I don't think it's going to be a blowout for a few reasons. Jalen Williams is not playing in Game 7 because of his left hamstring injury. Shai Gilgeous-Alexander, I think that he'll elevate his play, but it's not guaranteed that it will be an efficient scoring night for him because the Spurs have done a good job with, being physical with him and all that. And I think with the Spurs, Victor Wembanyama seems to be on a mission after his tough performance in Game 5. In Game 6, he was really locked in, and he had that sweet spot of being a lot more aggressive with setting the tone, both with his outside shooting and his touch inside and defensively as well, while also elevating his teammates. And, you know, I hate to force this analogy, but I felt like it was very unexpected a few weeks ago when we're talking about Ninja Turtles here. I would argue that Victor Wembanyama has all the identities of all the Ninja Turtle characters. He's got Splinter's wisdom. He's got Leonardo's leadership. He's got Donatello's smarts. He's got Michelangelo's goofiness and playfulness with his teammates, right? and he's got Raphael's temper and impatience and chippiness. You combine all those qualities, that makes for one hell of a superstar player.
1: And April O'Neil's thin ankles.
2: He could just pick up the Technodrome and just rip it to shreds with his bare hands at that point.
0: There you go.
1: Maybe he got a little bit of mutagen. Like, he is an alien. They like to call him that. Let's go to the Eastern Conference a little bit here, Mark, and work backwards somewhat, because there's a reason why New York has so much time off. They swept the Cleveland Cavaliers. What did you make of Kenny Atkinson? And talking about, you know, we analytically won two of these games. I understand process-wise, there is something to that. They missed a lot of open shots, and you kind of have to just take those shots. And if you miss them, yeah, you're going to lose, but you also have to live with it. But him saying that was bold, and he's an interesting guy. Do you think he's going to make it and be the coach next year?
0: Hey, analytically, the Cleveland Cavaliers are in the finals.
1: Oh, man.
2: That's right.
0: Next week.
2: Well, James Harden said they're still the better team. So,
0: yeah,
2: I don't know. Whatever there's in that Gatorade, everybody's drinking it in Cleveland. So,
0: yeah, it's so wild because, you know, to be clear, the Knicks have a better roster. They were better rested because the Cavs went through those seven-game series earlier in the playoffs against, you know, Toronto and Detroit. So they were coming in at a disadvantage. But it doesn't excuse what we saw here with Kenny Atkinson, most notably with how he handled his timeouts in game one as, you know, the Cleveland Cavaliers were squandering that double-digit lead. And for him to say, well, I like to keep my timeouts at the end of the game, he wasn't going to have those timeouts. You either use it or lose it. So that's number one. Number two, for all the struggles that Cleveland did as a team, a lot of this points to James Harden. You know, I was looking up and, you know, I was watching the games, but then just looking at the box scores, and I noticed something very, very perplexing, but also explained his unacceptable play. He had, in 8 of the 11 playoff games, he had more turnovers than made threes. And that means a few things. There were games that James Harden still made a lot of threes, but he committed a lot of turnovers. There were games he didn't make a lot of threes at all. And that's unacceptable for someone of his caliber, and the Cavs traded for him for a reason because they felt like they weren't getting back to that next level with Darius Garland, partly because he was a young player, partly because of his injuries, and they thought that James Harden could take the team to another level, and that clearly didn't happen. And then with Kenny Atkinson, to your question, yes, he is coming back. I believe Shams had reported earlier, you know, even within the day after they lost, that the Cavaliers have determined he's coming back. But I just know in today's NBA, they might be giving him a vote of confidence now, but if things don't improve next season, I wouldn't be surprised if there are changes. But in the broader scheme of things with Kenny Atkinson, what he showed with his coach in this postseason, very, very surprising because he has a very respectable pedigree. He has extensive head coaching. He was seen as this great player development guy, and he just needed that chance to show that he could manage an all-star caliber roster. He showed that last year with their regular season success. He's considered one of the most offensively brilliant minds in the NBA as an assistant coach, most notably with the Warriors. He has international experience with coaching, you know, the French national team. So he has all the coaching chops. So for him to lay an egg in this playoffs, I did not see it coming at all.
2: Last one for me, Mark. Talking to Mark Medina, Fox Sports Radio NBA Insider. Going back to the New York Knicks, who have been sitting at home waiting to figure out who they're going to play coming up next week in the NBA Finals. I think conventional wisdom is because of the lack of experience for San Antonio, people believe that they are a more favorable matchup for the New York Knicks over the Oklahoma City Thunder. Do you agree with that notion, and do you agree with the general thought that the Knicks are just lambs to slaughter, regardless of who comes out of the West? Or do you think they have a legitimate shot, depending on who they face?
0: Yeah, well, I think with the Spurs, you know, we've seen that the quote-unquote inexperience, it's not that much of a factor. They've challenged the Thunder to 7 games. Now, we'll see in Game 7, does someone shrink from the moment? I guess you can't rule that out. I don't see it happening. If the Spurs lose Game 7, I just think it's going to be execution-based and the Thunder rising to the occasion. I don't think the Knicks are going to get blown out of the gym, but the only way that they have any advantage is this rest and, you know, either team coming into the NBA Finals with some major injuries. But in fairness to that, Game 1 doesn't start till Wednesday. And so I think that that part can be overblown a little bit, and there is a danger of having too much time off with not having enough rhythm. Now, the Knicks, they've been playing their best basketball. They've been the best playoff team technically, but the caliber of opponents that they played haven't been the same caliber of opponents that the Thunder and Spurs have played, partly because they're in this seven-game series. So, Knicks, they're one of the best defensive teams, I think, since January offensively. They found another gear. Mikal Bridges is finally being the Mikal Bridges that he was in Phoenix. Karl-Anthony Towns is more consistent. Jalen Brunson is, as a duo. Individually, they've been great. And you've been getting a lot of consistent contributions from Josh Hart. So, they have some injury concerns about Mitchell Robinson as well. So I think when you add all that, it's not going to be a sweep. I think it'll go six games. But I clearly give the advantage to either San Antonio or OKC.
1: I don't play till Wednesday. Mitchell Robinson could grow a new pinky by then, like a wizard's tail or something like that. They're going to be just fine. He's Mark Medina. Better than fine. At Mark G underscore Medina. The G for G-Unit. As we found out the first time he came on with us late night here on Fox Sports Radio. This is FNA on FSR. And Mark Medina is Fox Sports Radio's NBA analyst. Mark, thanks for doing this once again tonight.
0: Appreciate you guys. And yeah, you know what? We'll see, because the Knicks are in New York. Maybe they consult some turtles and a rat for some wisdom here.
2: Hey, why not?
1: I hear there's going to be a new Ninja Turtle movie coming out.
2: Oh.
1: They might find some inspiration. Wait a second.
2: I'm not.
1: You know the last Ninja Turtle movie that came out? They had Carmelo Anthony doing promo for it with the Knicks.
2: I'm aware. I didn't see it. I don't know if it was good or not. My thought is it probably wasn't.
1: Yeah, listen to Raphael's review.
0: Damn!
2: 100%. Thank you, Mark. Appreciate it, brother.
0: Appreciate you guys. Be well. All right.
2: You know, let's keep the Knicks conversation going, because there's a lot of talk about them being a team of destiny and the underdogs. And who would ever think that that basketball mecca, as Victor Bird Jacobs would call it, would be considered underdogs headed into the NBA Finals?
1: Maybe a team that hasn't been there in like 25 years or hasn't won one in 50.
2: Yeah.
1: They might be underdogs. I don't know.
2: Maybe we go down the list of the things that weren't invented the last time the Knicks were in the NBA Finals. You can do that coming up next, too. It's FNA on FSR. Don't go anywhere.
3: I love this. It's why we play the game.
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5: 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On your mark, set, go.
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6: 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Hey, Jim, I'm going to be a grandfather.
7: Congratulations, Dave.
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18: 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I'm Adam Oslin. 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
19: Coming up next hour, we'll talk about chasing individual accolades versus chasing team accomplishments and which one you value the most. So we'll talk about that coming up next hour on FNA on FSR. But we just finished talking to Mark Medina, our Fox Sports Radio NBA insider, about the NBA Finals, the New York Knicks, who are awaiting their opponent, which if you were rewind the clock back to opening night, which would have been around, what, Halloween-ish, November-ish or whatever, and you told me that the New York Knicks will be sitting at home awaiting for the Western Conference champion. I'd have told you were insane.
20: It's like one in a f***ing million.
19: I would say one in a trillion.
18: Oh, Kevin. Come on.
21: That's not going to happen.
19: Absolutely not going to
18: happen. They were in the Eastern Conference Finals last year.
19: Yes, I know. I recognize they're in the Conference Finals last year.
18: Are you a big Tibbs guy?
19: When
18: they fired Tom Thibodeau, you're like, oh, they're done. They're cursed forever.
19: Well, when they fired Tom Thibodeau and hired Mike Brown, I was kind of like, huh,
21: really?
19: Not that I don't like Mike Brown. But if I'm going to be objective going into the season, if you were to put Mike Brown and Tom Thibodeau in front of me and say, I need to hire one of these guys to lead my basketball team for a quest for a championship, I probably would have picked Tibbs.
18: This is fair. I did like it, though, in this respect. More offensive creativity out there. And not playing your starters 48 minutes every game.
19: More than the offensive creativity, which I would not have given Mike Brown credit for. Just being a little bit more reasonable with the minutes, with your offensive starters, with your offensive players, makes all the difference in the world. And I believe Josh Hart even mentioned that. I don't know if it was during the Eastern Conference Finals or potentially in the Sixers series, but acknowledging is like, yeah, we're fresher, and it's made a huge difference.
18: Huh, how about that? We weren't burned out for the playoffs.
19: Yeah, what a concept.
18: Yeah, this Knicks team, basically since they smoked out Atlanta after a little bit of a scare in the first round, they were down 2-1. Remember that?
19: You were talking about them firing Mike Brown, and it was a mistake, and what the hell, and this
18: Me?
19: Is ridiculous.
11: You're out.
19: Yeah.
18: Did I?
19: Absolutely.
18: Well, he probably would have gotten fired, yeah. if they lost that first round series,
19: well,
18: yeah.
19: Because the justification bar. Was, and it was a good point, you said it, Tom Thibodeau got him to the conference finals.
18: Yeah.
19: Now you're flirting with getting eliminated in the first round to the freaking Hawks.
18: You had to at least get to the conference finals. They went even a step further, and they've been a damn buzzsaw with the way they have gone through teams in just the fashion they have ever since they won that game by, 61 points? Yeah, buzzsaw.
19: Since game 4 of the first round series against Atlanta, or I should say game 3, I think there was their last loss. So they have not lost the game since then.
18: They have been one of the hottest playoff teams in our lifetime. Now, granted, it's the Eastern Conference. And granted, the Cleveland Cavaliers blew a 22-point lead, and I think the entire complexion of that series, you go from what I think would have been a 6- or 7-game series to getting swept because you blow a game like that. It's the same thing to me, Kevin, as the 95 finals. If Nick Anderson doesn't miss those shots at the free throw line, we're talking 4 free throws.
11: Clutch! Clutch!
18: Not so much. They win that first game. Kenny Smith doesn't get the 3 to tie it to send it into overtime. Orlando might win the series. They were that talented. The Cavaliers were talented. But you blow a game like that, you can't recover psychologically.
19: Yeah, it makes it really, really difficult at that point in time. The New York Knicks have a +19.5 net rating. That is better than the 2017 Warriors, who ran roughshod through the postseason before, of course, they blew the 3-1 lead to LeBron James and the Cleveland Cavaliers. But that tells you how dominant they have been in this postseason.
18: And I'm not saying they're better than that team.
19: No, they're not even close.
18: Obviously, it's inflated because of level of competition, and they have been extremely hot with the shooting. And then there's something else, and this would worry me if I'm a Knicks fan. Andre 3000 Ways to Hate on FNA. Listen up.
14: FNA Cotton, FNA.
19: Oh, yeah, big Knicks fan. He's been relatively quiet.
18: Yeah.
17: Why are you mad at me, Adam?
18: Oh, there he is. There he is. There's Andre. So the New York Knicks, listen to this stat. This is wild. So you categorize three-point shooting or opponent three-point shooting like this. There's 4 different ways to do it. How they shoot against you from 0 to 2 feet or from 2 to 4 feet. If your defender's that far away, or if you're 4 to 6 feet away, or if you're 6+ feet away. Well, when the Knicks defenders are 6+ feet away from guarding perimeter shooters taking threes in the playoffs, their opponents are shooting 32% from 3 with nobody there.
19: So that's basically, and so that's from that 6 feet away that Adam is talking about is what people would describe as wide open.
18: Yeah.
19: There's open, there's contested, there's open, and there's wide open. That is considered as wide open as you can get at the NBA level, and they're shooting 32% from 3, their opponents are.
18: I think it actually says on NBA.com, wide-ass
19: wide open. Wide-ass open. Yeah, the old Bruce Arians, that's right.
18: Like, that is luck. I'm sorry.
19: Yeah.
18: They're not guarding those guys, and they're still missing. And a lot of that happened against Cleveland. And as crazy as it was with what Kenny said, look, he may be right, but you can never say that. You just can't. You can't put that red meat out there for everybody to go, oh, it's the analytics champ forever. That soundbite, he'll never overcome that unless they win a championship. But there is something to the fact that they were getting a lot of open shots, which means your offense is working. You're creating good looks out there against a very good defense, but they couldn't knock them down.
19: To go back to the Cavs for a half a second, that would have been one of my pushbacks for Mark Medina for the shortcomings that James Harden has, and he has many of them, the turnovers and not making threes. When he had the whole quote about, I am the offense or whatever, to a certain degree he is. I'm the system. That's what it was.
18: I am a system. I'm not a system player. I am a system.
19: He created the majority of those open looks for the Cavs. They just weren't making them.
18: I agree.
19: Despite the fact that he didn't really play all that well individually, making his open shots, yes, he turned the ball over. If the Cavaliers make their shots, they if they don't win the series, they at least make it extremely more competitive.
18: He was still bending the defense. And when you lose a 22-point lead with 7 minutes and 50 seconds left in the fourth quarter, that's an all-time collapse. That's not, oh, these happen once every playoffs. Some team's going to do it. No. This is historically bad. So I'm not surprised they could never recover from that. But there's a little bit of an argument on both sides when it comes to James Harden, I think, if you're really being fair about the way he played in these playoffs, than just, oh, he's a choke artist, he didn't show up. It's like, well, his assist-to-turnover ratio wouldn't look nearly that bad if guys were actually hitting shots for him. He created those looks, as you said.
19: Yeah, so that's the one drawback there. But I will give credit to the Knicks. I mean, they took advantage of it, and they were able to they made their shots. They've adjusted. You mentioned the offensive adjustments, where it was purely a Jalen Brunson operation last season, to a point where I think it kind of wore him down a little bit. Now they've been a little more diverse in their offensive sets. They let Cat do a lot more offensively, working off of him, something that they didn't do a lot last season. And I think that's actually saved Jalen Brunson for more clutch situations. So that was a smart tactical move that Mike Brown incorporated for them this year.
18: Now you're talking rest versus rust. And I think we mentioned last week, you know, it is common knowledge or general knowledge. It's accepted that the Western Conference is the best, and this is the NBA Finals. Basically, the de facto finals are happening right now in the West. And I believe that. They're the two best teams. But there is a war of attrition angle to this. And the Knicks have showed that they're good enough to me that they can scare one of these teams and possibly win because they have this huge rest advantage against two teams in the Western Conference. Whoever comes out of it, they're going to be beat up because they already are. Yeah. They already are down guys. They already have guys who are playing hurt. That is going to help the Knicks. I give them a legit shot.
19: I give them a shot because of how they're built. You know, we talk about the switchability factor for Oklahoma City and the Spurs and how they have all these wings who are young and athletic. They don't have the depth, but at the top end of the roster, so do the Knicks. OG, Bridges, Hart, Shamet, all these guys are 6'5 plus that can defend multiple positions. Now, the problem is, and this is an issue they might run into, they might have to play these guys 38, 40 minutes or whatever, because you start getting deeper into the bench. That's an advantage that Oklahoma City most definitely and San Antonio to a certain degree both have over them, which is why ultimately I would end up picking either of those teams over the Knicks. They just don't have the depth. But if we're talking about top versus top, the Knicks have what it takes to be able to hang with them. So to your point, things break their way. Some injury factors with, you know, the San Antonio Spurs or most definitely with Oklahoma City. There is an avenue to where the New York Knicks can force this to six games. And if you can get it to six, why don't you have a legitimate shot to be able to win the series?
18: Well, and when we tease the team of destiny, I think some of that momentum and that feeling from fans is we just saw what the Indiana Pacers did last year.
19: Perfect example.
18: And I brought up how everybody thought OKC could just run over them last year. And it went seven, and they could have easily won if Halliburton doesn't go down with the Achilles. They led it the half. People are now saying, well, the Knicks kind of looking the same. They're looking like a team that just is on one of those magical runs. But I agree with you. I take whoever came out of the West because they are going to target the hell out of Jalen Brunson, and there is a real weak link there, and with Cat at times. And that's something that the Spurs and OKC, they don't have many defenders you can go at, if any.
19: Yeah. The weird thing is, I know we have to break, Mark, but the fact that the Knicks have almost turned into, like, America's team, for lack of a better term. They're kind of like they are legitimately the underdogs, but they're like one of the marquee franchises in the history of the sport. And I feel like there's a bunch of people. Yes, we want to see Wemby. Yes, we love watching Oklahoma City, but I think there's a groundswell of people who want to see the Knicks win this thing and do well.
18: It could be like the Giants going up against the Patriots in some way.
19: Yeah.
18: You know, back in, 2007. And I'm not saying that the difference in talent is that drastic. You've got one team that's going for a perfect season or anything like that. But there are some similarities where you found yourself, why are we rooting for the Giants again? Like, it's a huge market team, New Yorkers. We don't like these guys, but in this scenario, actually we do. Now, granted, they were going up against a Boston team, so you know, pick your poison or lesser of two evils, maybe. But yeah, I think it's going to be a great series regardless. I think it should go six or seven. I do. I think the Knicks can make it interesting. All you got to do is steal one. All you got to do is steal right. one on the road and put that pressure, because it's the 2-2-1-1-1.
19: Right.
18: Finals
19: no more
18: now.
19: No more 2-3-2. That's right.
18: No 2-3-2, where I thought that was ridiculous, and I know it was for media and travel and all that stuff, but I think it benefits the road team in this situation, or the team with the worst record, which would be the Knicks.
19: Yeah. Coming up next, FNA on FSR. It could be a landmark decision that could affect the future of college football or college sports in general. We'll talk about that coming up, FNA on FSR.
10: You know we have what you want.
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18: Kevin, are we prepared to take a phone call, or are we going straight to college football in the Wild Wild West?
19: Let's go. Who do you have?
18: All right, Chance from Alabama. We're taking a chance. I think he wants to talk about the Western Conference Finals. Chance, what's up?
8: Man, I'd love to hear the college football thing. I'm more of a football fan, but I do have a thought.
18: You're interrupting it. How dare you?
19: No.
8: I asked for a football take, but they said y'all are talking basketball, so I'll get my OKC flop and take unless you want to put me back on hold. So my OKC flop and take, keep doing it. Who cares what people say? Take advantage of it. Adam Silver, according to him, there's nothing wrong with it. We got the greatest refs, yada, yada, yada. You know. And the refs, you know, if they're doing their job, they shouldn't be blowing the whistle. I mean, remember the Legion of Boom? Like I said, I'm a big football fan. Man, they were taught to grab and hold and, you know, commit PIs, commit holding calls, because they know the refs aren't going to slow down the game and throw a flag every darn play.
19: Yeah,
8: so they may throw one here. They may throw one here or there, but in the back of their mind, they'll say, man, I can't keep throwing a flag. I can't keep doing this.
19: So, I agree. I'm with you.
8: Took advantage of the rule.
19: Yeah.
8: So, hey, if the refs and the general manager of the NBA says it's fine, hell, keep doing it. Keep taking advantage.
18: Do you enjoy watching that brand of basketball, though? Is it pleasing to you?
8: No, it's not pleasing. It's like the tush push. It's just it's not very aesthetic to the eye. It's
19: Yeah, but you made the point that I made earlier in the show, and thanks for the call too. It's like if the league is not going to stop it, and if it's working to my advantage, why would I not do it? Like, I'm trying to do whatever it takes to be able to win games. That's all I care about. It doesn't matter how aesthetically pleasing it is. Did I win or did I not? Yeah. That's all that matters.
18: Chance almost took it to the direction we were going to start this segment off with, which is college football and more uncertainty with transfers and just where are we right now, Kevin?
19: Well, really, so the big thing for me, I wanted to mention the Brendan Sorsby situation. We don't have a lot of time, but Brendan Sorsby, the quarterback at Texas Tech, of course, currently ineligible to play, and there's going to be a court ruling on Monday to determine whether or not he'll actually be allowed to play college football this coming season. That's because when he was at Indiana, he admitted, and a lot of it's been well documented that he bet on about 40 different types of bets on the Indiana football team while he was a player. Now, he didn't play, he didn't travel, but he was still on the team. And his defense is that he suffers from anxiety and that he suffers from a gambling addiction. And so it should fall under that situation where the NCAA should give him some leniency and say, like, well, you know, I went to rehab, And because of that, you should allow me to be able to play. The NCAA is like, well, you know, you can't bet on college football. We all know that. You can't especially bet on the team that you play for. If we allow you to play, that opens up a slippery slope.
18: I don't know if I can use anxiety as an excuse there. Like, there are consequences for doing this regardless. It's hard to know his intent or what it was, and maybe there just needs to be more distance until you get back to playing.
19: It's also hard, you know, I can't say, you know, whether I'm sure maybe he does have an addiction, but the hard part is he didn't admit the addiction, nor did he put himself into rehab until an investigation was opened up and this all became public.
18: Oh, okay.
19: If he was contrite from the very beginning and told the NCAA, hey, I got to tell you guys, I got this issue I'm dealing with. But it was one of those situations was until it became public knowledge. Now, all of a sudden, he goes into rehab and it becomes an addiction. And if you're the NCAA and you allow this to happen, what's to stop another player from using this as a potential excuse?
18: Right.
19: I'm not saying that Sorsby is, but it just starts a slippery slope situation.
18: 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I think that's how this works here. 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We don't have a problem. 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
18: The Carolina Hurricanes eliminated Montreal, taking Game 5 of the NHL's East Final 6-1, so the East champs will host Vegas Tuesday in Game 1 of the Stanley Cup Final. In the NBA, Oklahoma City's Jalen Williams will miss Game 7 Saturday against the Spurs due to his hamstring injury. What a Friday night in Major League Baseball. Pittsburgh wins on a two-run homer bottom of the ninth, 6-5 over Minnesota. The Mets with a two-run homer in the 10th beat Miami 9-7. White Sox on a 10th inning two-run homer, 4-3 over Detroit. St. Louis edged the Cubs 6-5. Montreal won in 10 at Houston. Seattle in 10 innings over Arizona. Yankees won their fifth straight. Dodgers won their sixth in a row. Colorado ended a five-game losing streak, 8-6 against the Giants with five runs in the bottom of the ninth on two homers. And the Braves won again, 39-19 the record after a win 8-3 at Cincinnati. I'm Steve DeSager.
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19: 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We thank Mark Medina for joining us last hour talking about the NBA Finals and the new 3-2-1 draft lottery system as well.
18: Thanks to you guys. Appreciate you all. Whether you're chatting with us on the new YouTube side or, you know, at Follow Adam A, at KFig1.

0: player, the organization, and the fan base? Do you look ahead towards the future, or are you living in the moment, the here and now? Because earlier this week, with the Dodgers and Shohei Ohtani, they had a decision to make. Now, Shohei has been pitching lights out. His ERA is under one. He looks like he's about to win the Cy Young.
1: You win!
2: Although there's question about that, which we can get into in this segment as well.
0: Fair. But he had a chance to go for a no-hitter, where after six innings, he was at 99 pitches.
2: Correct.
0: And they pulled him.
2: Yep.
0: Now, the first thing I thought of was, well, yeah, he's had two Tommy John issues.
1: Somebody get a body bag!
0: And, you know, he's two players in one. If you lose him as a pitcher, you also lose, debatably, I guess, not really, your best bat?
2: Depending on the type of injury that it is, you could. I mean, he's had a couple of different seasons. His first one with the Dodgers, one of his seasons with the Angels where he didn't pitch and he only hit.
0: Yeah.
2: So he's done it before.
0: But if it's Tommy John, didn't that take him out with the Angels from hitting for a while too?
2: Briefly. But he continued to hit for the most part even after undergoing Tommy John. So it did not affect his ability to hit.
0: Right. But that was like the season he came back, right? He didn't have Tommy John during the season
2: come back. No, they shut him down at that
0: point.
2: Correct.
0: So he could be shut down as the superstar, Babe Ruth, two-way, modern greatest baseball player of all time while they're going for a three-peat, and they'd be just the fourth team ever to complete a three-peat. That's what we're talking about with the history of this Dodgers team. Like, this is kind of a special thing. You might want to worry more about that than whether or not he gets a no-hitter against the Colorado Rockies, by the way. So I don't know how much weight I'd put into it anyways, especially since he walked in a run.
2: Yeah.
0: That's not the most impressive no-hitter, I got to say.
2: Well, I mean, a no-hitter is still a no-hitter. It's still history. Yeah, it's still being able to chase history, but I also understand there's also two schools of thought when it comes to this, and I think we can extrapolate it out to the Cy Young race too, because A.J. Pierzynski had an interesting quote earlier this week when talking about how tight the National League Cy Young race is. And look, it's only May. We have plenty of time to go. But there's a lot of guys who are having phenomenal seasons. Ohtani's one of them. Christopher Sanchez has been spectacular for Philadelphia. Paul Skenes has been great. Chris Sale has been amazing. And if you want to throw in Mason Miller, it's different because he's a reliever, but he's putting up such ridiculous numbers that I guess his name is kind of in the hunt too when it comes to that. But when it comes to Sanchez and Skenes and Sale, you know, so far all those guys have over 65 innings pitched right now. Ohtani's at 55. Mm. So, like, not only is his workload in games being managed, whether it's a pitch count or an innings limit in the games he actually pitches, he's only pitching once every six, and depending on the week and the cycle, once every 7 days. That's going to eat into the amount of innings he pitches, and that can be a direct factor into whether or not he actually competes to win the Cy Young Award, because that's something that people talk about.
0: Are any of those other guys hitting 400 with multiple bombs the last 15 games? Like,
2: no, which is why I didn't say anything about the MVP award. I said the Cy Young Award, which Dave Roberts and Dalton Rushing, the Dodgers' backup catcher, Ohtani has not said this himself. But they basically, in no uncertain terms, said that this is a goal that Ohtani has set for this season to be able to try to compete and win the Cy Young Award.
0: Oh, he's locked in.
2: So if that, and look, he's locked in, all right. I mean, the production is there. The problem is the volume there. And that's something that can end up working against them. And by the way, if I'm Dave Roberts and anybody in the Dodgers organization, my obligation is to the rest of the team and to the fans to try to make sure that this guy is healthy enough to help me win a championship when it matters most. If I win a Cy Young / MVP / whatever else on the way there, that's great. But I'm not sabotaging my season or potentially putting this guy who I put $750 million into to see if he can chase a Cy Young Award, and then all of a sudden gets hurt and now he's not with me for the most important time of the year. So I understand it from a Dodger standpoint.
0: Look, no hitters are for poverty franchises. That's their World Series. The Dodgers trying to win the real World Series. They got bigger fish to fry here. They're not as concerned with a no hitter. If it was a perfect game, and first of all, he's at 99 pitches with three innings left to go. The most pitches he has had since the first Tommy John.

0: His pitch count, the highest he's had, 117.
1: Yeah.
0: He's going over that. He's going to probably 130 at least. Unless the Rockies just go 1-2-3 and just ground out over and over again or pop fly immediately. And he didn't have the greatest command that night, honestly. He'd walk guys in.
1: Well,
0: I don't think that was a situation where if you're at 99 pitches, you need to push a guy like that at all. Like, it's not unreasonable, even if he wasn't coming off multiple Tommy Johns, to push a guy early in the season to go past at least 130 pitches he's probably going to have to get to.
1: Well, I'll just say specific with the Dodgers, they've done this before. Clayton Kershaw was, I don't know if it was a no-hitter. He might have even been perfect. I feel like it was a no-hitter, though.
0: The Minnesota game was perfect against the Twins.
1: And he was 8, and that was through, he had pitched 7 perfect innings, and they took him out of that game.
0: And he was only at 80 pitches.
1: Correct.
0: I disagree with that one.
1: Ross Stripling was the situation. He was a young pitcher who didn't have a lot of experience. I think that was in San Francisco. But they are looking at the long run. Like, old school, your favorite manager, Dusty Baker, if he was in this situation, he let the guy in there until his arm fell off. Let him throw 215 pitches if that's what it takes to be able to get there. But yeah, I think modern baseball just doesn't look at it that way, especially, to your point, if Ohtani played for the Colorado Rockies and he was no-hitting somebody and he had 99 pitches through 6 innings, you know what? They might let him have at it, even with Tommy John surgeries, because that could be that's a highlight for their entire franchise. They haven't done anything for the past 30 years. That would be something they can talk about forever. But you're chasing something different when you're playing for a franchise like the Dodgers or the Yankees or somebody like that.
0: You mentioned Kershaw, Ross Stripling, and those incidents with the Dodgers, and they protected their guys. The Kershaw one, to me, that I think is the one that I would criticize most with Dave Roberts or the front office, whoever is making the call there. Just because he's already got the ring. He already is, you know, a perennial Hall of Famer or All-Star. He's going to be a Hall of Famer. It was 2022.
1: Yeah, he was in the twilight at that point, yeah.
0: And he ended up getting hurt later in that season anyways.
1: Right.
0: But I think that's one of those check-the-box type of moments. Because there's 24 perfect games ever. Yeah. There's almost 400 no-hitters.
1: Right.
0: It's not the same thing. And it's Kershaw. And yeah, that would be kind of a big deal if he went for that. And he's only at 80 pitches through 7, not at 99 pitches through 6 like Ohtani.
1: And he has one. I don't know the stat, and I guess I can find it out. How many pitchers have multiple no-hitters?
0: Well, yeah. He has a no-hitter, but a perfect game that he's going for? Like, that to me, that's different. That's history. That is a once-in-a-lifetime event. I mean, I remember where I was when Matt Cain got one in 2012, a perfect game. That is a huge deal, the rarity of those. But people have to understand, when you talk about, these guys are wimps, or they just let them go and throw 140 pitches. Yeah, maybe go check out average fastball just from 10 years ago to now. Do you wonder why guys are getting hurt more? Because they're throwing harder and harder. And yeah, it can work against them, but the money's so good and you can be so dominant that you put yourself at risk throwing that hard. It's worth it. It is. Guys have realized that, especially when you're the Dodgers. You just bring up the next guy, and then that guy rehabs, goes through Tommy John. He'll be back the next season. You got another young flamethrower. Teams can cycle him in and out. So it's not the same as it used to be. It's not close.
1: That's just how the sport is built, and this goes all the way down to the youth level, where these kids are taught to throw a maximum effort, 100% of the time, where back in the day you were told to kind of pace yourself. That's why guys threw more pitches back then. Yeah, now guys are just throwing maximum effort from the age of 15. This is why kids are getting Tommy John surgeries younger and younger, and why arms are getting blown. Like Mizorowski, we can all go crazy and talk about how he's hitting 103 on the gun, 54 times in a game or whatever. I hope it's not the case, and I hope he has a rubber arm. But historically, he's going to have Tommy John down the road somewhere, throwing this hard this often.
0: It's a rite of passage.
1: The stats are against him on that.
0: It's just how it is. Your body is not meant to throw that hard, but you can do it for a while, and you can be so dominant, and you can make so much money. Damn it, it's worth it. It is. And then you come back, and you're Ohtani, and you've had 2 Tommy Johns, and you still throw 100 miles per hour.
1: Yeah. The issue, I won't even call it an issue for me, but I will say, the individual awards being a byproduct of a greater impact that you have on the team. I look at Curt Schilling as an example. Like, Curt never won a Cy Young. I think he was the runner-up two or three times.
0: Yeah.
1: But three
0: his regular
1: worlds,
0: season numbers, you know, his ERA is like 3.5. It's
1: they're good.
0: Not crazy.
1: They're not yeah. dominant. They're yeah. good. But he won three World Series, co-MVP with Randy Johnson with the D-backs. And he said himself he would love to have won a Cy Young, but he felt most fulfilled and felt the best when his teammates told him, we want you to be on the mound for the most important games. Mm. He said that's when he felt the most fulfilled, even more so than winning a Cy Young, being the guy that the team goes to when it matters the most. And so I'm sure Ohtani is kind of similar in that situation. Yes, he wants to win the Cy Young, but you're going to be remembered more for what you do in the biggest moments. Now, he didn't pitch particularly well in Game 7 last year at the World Series against Toronto. Didn't necessarily end up mattering. They ended up winning anyway. But that's why he's there for. You know, you want him to be in a position to start Game 7 for you in the World Series, not be end up getting hurt in June because you pushed him to the max against the Rockies in May.
0: This is his first full season, we hope, that he's, you know, at maximum powers with the hitting and pitching. The hitting's starting to come back around now. I mentioned the last 15 games, he's hitting .400. He's had multiple bombs. He looks much better at the plate. And the pitching is otherworldly. You meld those two things, yes, modern-day Babe Ruth and them some. Like, this is the greatest player of all time, easily. There is no debate. And then you do it in the playoffs.
1: Yeah.
0: Well, now you're definitely the greatest of all time.
1: I will say unique for him, because you talk about him being the greatest of all time, and there's still some debate about this. I know our colleague Rob Parker, when he had that crazy game in the NLCS last year against Milwaukee, and we all pretty much consensus said it was the greatest individual performance we've ever seen on a baseball field. And Rob was like, no, it's not. And I was like, okay, well, what was better? But anyway.
0: Rob's doing the same thing right now. Oh, yeah. He's doing it against bad teams.
1: I
0: if
1: know.
0: You look at the teams that he's dominating with his pitching right now, it's the Rockies. Who cares?
1: You have to play against who's in front of you. Like, that's all you can do. But I'll say this. If he wins the Cy Young, he likely also win the MVP award again, which would mean he'd have five MVPs and a Cy Young. He would unquestionably be the best player in the history of the sport. I think he is already, to be honest with you.
0: He is.
1: But I think that was solidified because Ohtani winning five MVPs and one Cy Young, not to sound sacrilegious to your boy, but that blows Barry Bonds winning seven MVPs out of the water to me.
0: Well, yeah.
1: Because you dominated on both sides. That's five MVPs in a Cy Young award beats seven MVPs to me.
0: And the baggage with Barry and him being that good, that old, and the eye test and Game of Shadows, the book, we know what he was doing to get to that level. Ohtani, there are no accusations of anything like that. I think last season he hit and pitched in the playoffs at such a high level that sealed it for me. You win a World Series doing both of those things in modern baseball, where everybody has and knows your flaws, where everybody knows what to pick up on with analytics, where there are holes in your swing, what pitches are your strikeout pitches, and what do you struggle with. You know, Ohtani's doing this in the modern era. There's nothing else like it. I don't understand why some people aren't appreciating it enough. I guess I'm only talking about Rob Parker because it feels like everybody else is.
1: Well, be the contrarian that he is, you know. Yeah. So I will say this, too. If you're a casual fan and you don't have a dog in the race when it comes to the Dodgers or, you know, when a great player is playing in a situation like this, you do want to see him go for the Cy Young. It's the novelty of it
0: sure.
1: is phenomenal, you know.
0: Kershaw won Cy Young and MVP.
1: He did, yeah. Yeah,
0: just because his pitching was so good alone.
1: Right.
0: He had a few jacks here and there.
1: And I think Verlander did too. But the point is, like, if you separate yourself from, if Ohtani's playing for, if you're a Dodger fan and Ohtani's playing for the Mets or whoever, you want to be able to tune in and see this guy play every single night. You want to see great players play at the highest level and achieve the greatest accomplishments. So if I'm a casual fan that's not a Dodger fan, I would love to see the Dodgers push Ohtani and see what he can do and see if he can win a Cy Young to be able to say that I witnessed history.
0: Yeah.
1: I want to be able to say that I saw Kobe score 81, that I saw Barry Bonds break Hank Aaron's record, that I saw Shohei Ohtani win the Cy Young Award and the MVP in the award in the same season where he hit 50 bombs and had an ERA that was sub 2. You know, people want to be able to brag about the fact that I saw that.
0: Yeah.
1: But
0: I just push him within reason. He's at 99 pitches. He's only through six innings.
1: Yeah, but see, that's the – if I'm the team, I ain't pushing jack. I'm talking about what I want as a casual. What I want as a fan and as a member of that Dodger organization is for this guy to be as healthy as he possibly can by the time we get to September, October. That is literally all I care about. If Ohtani needs to sit down for the next 4 months to be ready to go in the postseason, then damn it, so be it. Because that's what ultimately matters.
0: The Dodgers have always prioritized championships like anyone should. Right. And if it means you don't get a no-hitter where you walk in a run against the Rockies, and yeah, it would have been a cool night. I don't know. I think you sacrifice those things willingly to try to three-peat this year.
1: If it means also that you are giving him extra rest 6 days and 7 days and impacting his innings limit so that it affects his ability to win the Cy Young Award, it's all done with the exact same intent to keep him as fresh as possible. I will sacrifice that too.
0: Well, and if I'm a voter with the Cy Young, there's no perfect criteria for any of this stuff.
1: No. It's all subjective.
0: I am going to factor in that he is hitting. So even though he's not on as tight of a pitching schedule and his pitch count is much tighter than those other guys, I do not give a damn. What he's doing is much more taxing overall. I have to factor in he also is hitting out there. I'm sorry. That's going to elevate things for me. If your ERA is under one and you're hitting the way he has been the last couple of weeks, yes, I'm also going to put that into the Cy Young vote. I'm sorry.
1: Yeah, that's undeniable for me, but I just know how certain voters are, and they would absolutely hold that against them.
0: Some definitely will. I don't think Ohtani is well liked, so I don't think they're looking for anything. When you go back to Bonds,
1: this isn't a Barry situation.
0: Bonds had to be so good and just so great, because if there was any little thing they could pick at with him, and there was an A testing back then that came back positive, so they let that go, they would have dinged him for it. They would have.
1: Yeah, absolutely. Well, we want to get your thoughts on this at 877-99 on Fox. The ability to chase history, whether it's a no-hitter, hell, whether it even is a perfect game, or whether it is a Cy Young Award. Being able to have an individual, a player as dominant as Ohtani, be able to chase an individual accomplishment versus holding some back in the tank so that he's available for you in the postseason. I'm interested in which one you prioritize. Which one is most important for you? Do you want to be able to witness history? Or do you want to be able to witness someone be able to go to try to go back to back to back and win multiple World Series?
0: I want it all.
1: I think in a perfect world, especially if you're a Dodger fan, you absolutely do.
0: Yeah, they get it all.
1: 877-99 on Fox. Your call is coming up next. FNA on FSR.
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0: 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I'm Adam Oslin. He's Kevin Figures. 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Kevin, we got some callers that want to weigh in on this Ohtani situation and that pitch count.
1: Lines are lighting up. I guess it's a good subject.
0: Tim, in New York.
2: Okay, let's go. What do we have?
4: Hey, what's up, Tim? Tim, long-time caller, first-time listener.
0: How are we doing for you, Tim?
4: It's great.
2: It's an interesting dynamic there, Tim. I hear what you did there.
4: Usually not up this early on a Saturday, but I'm on a road trip. Anyway, I want to talk out of both sides of my mouth. You know, try my radio skills here.
0: That's how we do it.
4: Ohtani wants to win the Cy Young. I frankly couldn't care less. Ohtani wants to win the Cy Young. I frankly couldn't care less about that. I think every pitcher wants to win the award. Just because he wants to win it doesn't mean he should get it. However, I'm thinking about the debacle in the NBA. And the games limit, I don't think we should really be too focused on, you know, innings totals, how many, you know, if he's pitching every seventh day. We should just give the Cy Young to the best pitcher. Who cares if it's Mason Miller pitching, you know, one inning a night, or if it's Shohei Ohtani pitching once every week. If he's the best pitcher, give it to him.
0: Well, is he the best pitcher, though, because he has an easier load, so to speak, or schedule? Does that make things easier for him? I think that should be taken into account.
2: Yeah, the amount of games that you pitch in, the amount of innings that you pitch, talk about the games limit in the NBA. You know, I mean, if a guy is the most dominant player in the NBA, but he only plays in 48 games, you could vote for him for MVP. I guess now you can't, but previously you could vote for him for MVP if you wanted to, but would anybody actually ever want to do that? I wouldn't think so. So there's limits in there for a reason.
0: If a guy's playing once a week, he gets to conserve his energy, and therefore, yeah, he should impact the game whenever he's out there. It's not quite the same thing.
4: His hitting matters.
0: I agree with you.
2: No, I'm with you.
0: We're factoring that in when it comes to Ohtani. Some Cy Young voters may not.
2: Right. That's our point. The fact that he's also hitting and he's pitching – the fatigue factor, the mental load, all of that, and the fact that he's able to excel at pitching regardless of the fact that if he's doing it on regular rest or on 6 or 7 days rest, I'm taking that into account and actually giving him credit for that, Tim. So I'm with you on that.
4: All right, thanks for taking my call. I'll be back next weekend.
2: Sounds good, Tim. Thanks for listening, man. Appreciate it. All right, who do we have next?
0: John in South Dakota. He went to John. John, what's up? You're on
2: Let's
0: F&A.
2: Let's go Jackrabbits. Come on.
0: Radio.
6: Yeah, I'm talking about pitchers and hitters.
0: Okay.
6: He's a good pitcher. Yeah. He's a good pitcher, right? The Cy Young Award. How many hitters are with the pitchers on the Cy Young Award?
0: Well, there's no other guy that's hitting regularly like Ohtani
6: Exactly.
0: is.
6: Exactly. So how many pitchers have designated hitters? About 300 or 400 Major League Baseball.
2: You mean how many pitchers have been designated hitters? Is that what you're asking?
6: No, how many pitchers that are going for the Cy Young Award have actually designated hitters? Because when the pitchers come up, they don't want to get them get hit or get actually injured or anything like that. So they get a designated hitter to go hit for them because these pitchers are usually not good hitters, right?
2: Yes. Well, back when the National League did not have the designated hitter, generally speaking, I say the great majority of pitchers would just kind of stand up there and just not swing and try not to get hurt.
0: Although a pitcher home run derby would be interesting.
2: Yeah. Good luck signing up for that. Yeah. Yeah. Sorry. A pitcher, you know, tore his oblique swinging out of his ass and now he's out for the season. You know.
0: I'm just saying, that's the only thing way Madison Bumgarner could get back in the league is hitting.
2: Yeah, I mean, he was a good hitting pitcher, for sure.
0: But he's an idiot. No. He's a good kicker. He's an idiot. I'm sorry, that's what that sounded like a little bit to me. John, anything else? You were talking hitting, pitching, and drinking. What were you talking about?
6: Torn rotator cuff.
0: Yeah, that'll happen.
2: Yeah, that does happen.
0: That's a fact. Those are the risks we take.
3: Just heal me.
0: Thanks for the phone call, John.
2: Yeah, John, enjoy the rest of the night slash morning slash, you know, whatever day it is, and enjoy whatever beverage you're having.
0: Was he talking about designated hitters or

0: designated pitchers or
1: I
0: what just happened there?
1: Yeah.
0: Not an Ohtani guy. Obviously not much of a baseball fan, maybe.
1: Yeah, well, I guess I was trying. I understood what he was trying to gather. You know, other
0: then,
1: you know pitchers.
0: Then tell me,
1: pitchers are generally automatic outs, and Ohtani is not. Of course, the difference is Ohtani is not strictly a pitcher; never was.
0: Hitters can also be automatic outs. Just look at the San Francisco Giants.
1: Oh, look at you! You know,
0: I can do that.
2: It's so funny.
1: Yes, you can.
2: Okay,
0: I'm
2: anyway,
0: like, from there.
1: But you got your 3 World Series right, so you're good for life, right? At this point.
0: 3 and 5 years.
1: Yeah, you'll take it.
0: 3 and 5 years, Kevin, and they were legit.
1: Yeah, and one of the stars of those teams, the architect of the current San Francisco Giants, is doing a bang-up job with that organization. You hire a college coach. You demote your third base coach because he doesn't know what he's doing. Really, really stellar work by Buster Posey out there in San Francisco right now.
0: Kevin calling in from Denver.
1: I'm just going to completely ignore that one.
0: Hey, look, Buster Posey's only in a year and a half so far. Give him time, Kevin.
1: Is that enough?
0: There's a big teardown going on. And
1: it is. When is the reconstruction going to start?
0: As soon as they find a trade partner for Chapman or Adamas. Kevin,
1: what's up?
0: Kevin, what's up?
3: It's just you know, back in the day, there was, you know, I'm not a big baseball fan, but back in the day, Ricky Henderson broke the all-time steal record, stealing base.
0: Yeah, he told everyone he was the greatest.
1: Yes, picked up the base, the whole thing.
3: On the same day, Nolan Ryan pitched his seventh no-hitter, and Nolan Ryan is the biggest badass ever, so... I just wanted to pass it along. I remember, I don't know if you... Yeah.
0: All right, well, Robin Ventura would agree with you. He was a badass. He proved it many times.
1: The one crazy stat. I'm sure a lot of people, and it's knowledge now because I feel like it's been thrown out there so often throughout the years, but you just assume that Nolan Ryan, one of the great pitchers in the history of the sport, I think he pitched for 23 years.
0: Yeah.
1: Never won a Cy Young.
0: Did he ever have Tommy John?
1: I don't believe so.
0: Was that the magical rubber arm where you make a deal with the devil to be able to pitch that long and throw that hard?
1: Probably, yeah. Right. Nolan Ryan was a true unicorn for his time. But as dominant as he was, as great as he was, never once won a Cy Young Award. It's very very surprising.
0: All right, Ross calling in from St. Pete, Florida. Ross, you're on FNAN, Fox Sports Radio.
1: Oh, for the red hot Rays. Come on, Ross. What's going on?
4: Yeah, Rays no. good.
1: The Rays are great this year.
0: Are they?
4: Yep, they've been surprisingly good.
0: No. It's a tough division.
4: They came in. Well, not this year. I mean, it's the Yankees and the Rays right now. Mm-hmm. Red Sox, dead in the water. Orioles. Anyways, I was on hold earlier, but I heard the last guy, you guys talk about Nolan Ryan, kind of stole my thunder. I was going to talk about, just in general, the babying of pitching, because Nolan Ryan had 222 complete games. And I know earlier we were talking about average velocity. His average velocity was 96-98. Current velocity is 94-95. Maddox had 109 complete games. I don't think he ever touched above 90.
0: You can't compare everyone to Nolan Ryan and say, why can't they all just be Nolan Ryans? He's Nolan Ryan for a reason.
1: Well, we did just say, Ross, that he was a unicorn in his
0: time.
1: Absolutely
4: yeah,
1: unicorn.
4: Well, that's also why I mentioned Maddox, who didn't throw hard, 109 complete games.
1: Well, Johnson that's the point.
4: 100.
1: Yeah, those guys.
4: 83.
0: Yeah. Anything, have you looked at average fastball by year? Do you disagree that guys are throwing harder?
4: Yeah, on average.
0: Well,
4: yes.
0: That's the point. And yeah. And that's why.
4: Nolan Ryan still averages more than the current average.
0: That's one guy.
1: But that's one guy.
0: That's one yeah. compared to everyone throwing harder now overall.
1: Everybody in his era. He was like, again, he was a unicorn in his era, in his time. Nobody else was doing what he was doing.
0: A terrible argument.
4: But if anything, I'm going to argue this, and you're going to disagree, but it's the same thing as all the stat nerds coming in and talking about, hey, min-max, analytical, there was a place and a time for that.
0: Hey, you know who's running baseball right now? The stat nerds for the Dodgers, and they're trying to three-peat.
1: And the Tampa Bay Rays, who are your Tampa Bay Rays, who are killing it right now. They are the analytic nerds.
0: All those, you know, every baseball team has an analytics department. So,
1: well, except for the Angels, and so you see where they are. So,
4: well, the Angels are where your career goes to die, but that's a whole other discussion.
1: Don't I know it?
4: I mean,
0: every team that wins the World Series is doing it to some degree through analytics.
4: Oh, yes. But again, the whole reason Joe Maddon doesn't want to come back and manage is because analytics are overriding common sense in some things. Talk about Blake Snell and his decision. It wasn't his. It was Kevin Cash's decision.
1: It was Kevin Cash, yeah.
4: So, yeah, exactly. Because Kevin Cash manages by a computer. Anyways, I know I've been on the phone a long time, and thank you guys for entertaining me. What I'm saying is,
0: you're using the extremes and the exceptions to the rule to act like this is how it is all the time. Because Cashman made a terrible decision there with Blake Snell does not mean analytics does not work.
4: I'm not saying analytics doesn't work. I'm saying analytics are being leaned on to such a degree that it's taking away from common sense baseball. Same thing with pitcher's arms.
0: Do you think because it works, maybe that's why they're leaning on it so much?
4: That works for who? Like who?
0: The world champions?
1: Everybody.
4: The Jesus. Dodgers? The people who are spending the most. All right. Agree to disagree, gentlemen. Have a great rest of your night.
1: Thank you, Ross. And by the way, the architect of this Dodger run that they've been on came from your Tampa St. Petersburg Rays there. He brought his system to the Dodgers. Now, it's the Rays system on steroids.
0: Yeah.
1: And peptides and any other drugs you can think of, HGH, sure. But the foundation of that system is still there. That's why they've been so successful. They have money, but
0: yeah,
1: the infrastructure of their system, that's why guys you've never heard of like Justin Robleski are coming up and are lights out, you know?
0: Their scouting is also unreal, and it always has been.
1: Right.
0: But every team, who is it working for?
1: Everyone.
0: Everyone that won a baseball game tonight, it worked for. That's who. Like, to act like it doesn't work because of that stupid-ass move in 2020 with Blake Snell, and that proves you right when the team that they lost to still was using analytics the right way or applying it correctly and interpreting things the right way. People just like saying nerds a lot. Like they just want to act like back in my day it was more machismo and that's what it was about. And look, you get hurt, you just rub some dirt on it.
1: I will acknowledge this. Like, as someone who loves nuance in sports, like the fact that different teams find different ways to win, I enjoy that. And a lot of that has been lost in Major League Baseball. But it's because you talk about the stats and the analytics and all that. It is provable that if you lean into those, especially if you are at a talent deficiency in certain areas, leaning into the analytics levels the playing field for you. That is why teams like Tampa Bay can win. That's why the Royals, when they went on their run to the back-to-back World Series, that's why they were able to win. That's how you level the playing field.
0: Or it's why a team that shouldn't be able to compete at all in the A's with Billy Beane was able to overachieve and maximize their talent. And even though they didn't win it all, they still were punching way above their weight class because they figured out, on-base percentage. We can lead to more runs here. Watch Moneyball. This stuff matters.
1: And by the way, the Rays are impressive in that they're actually zigging while everybody else is zagging yet again. You know, one of the pioneers when it came to analytics and getting the ball in the air and all that, they're now doing the opposite. They're playing small ball. They're slapping balls left and right. They're making contact. They're not striking out. They've now that everybody's talking about launch angles and hitting home runs, they're not doing that, and they're finding a way to be able to win. It's all about trying to stay ahead of the curve and try to find ways and edges to be able to win.
0: And teams wouldn't copy stuff, and maybe this will be the new trend, if it didn't work.
1: Right.
0: Like, they would love to have their own unique identity, and if the Rays can carve that out and it's sustainable, great. But then teams will start copying that too.
1: Right. I would love to have a diverse pitching staff where you have one guy that pitches to contact who tops out at 82 and one guy that pitches, 114 miles an hour and another guy that's in the middle. That ain't how Major League Baseball is built. And honestly, that's not how these kids are being taught as kids coming up. If you're not throwing 100 miles an hour by the time you're 16, it ain't working for you. Yeah. I'm exaggerating, but only slightly. That is where the game is right now. So you either do it or you don't play baseball. That's how it works.
0: Well said, Kevin.
1: I'm just saying, you know.
0: Coming up next, are we going back to college football for a second?
1: There is some trash talk in the state of Texas, and I am here for it.
0: Are we opening up the Talk-S hotline?
1: Yes, we are. I love it.
0: We're back?
1: Get into it. Some college football trash talk in the Lone Star State coming up next. FNA on FSR.
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20: 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And when I finished, I was like, I'm done. I did it. The moment I will never forget is when this drill instructor that I admire so much comes up to me straight in front of me, put her arm on my shoulder and said, good morning, Marine.
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5: Matter of fact, Cody Campbell, our big-time booster, will pay the buyout for both of those teams so the two of us can play. You come to our home in Lubbock.
6: Now what, bitch?
5: Oh, you don't want to come to our home in Lubbock? Cool. I talked to Steven and Jerry Jones. We'll play it at the Dallas Cowboys Stadium. How about that?
6: There is no escape.
5: Yo, but you know what? Do you hear that? Dead silence. I ain't heard Sark say anything since then. That was on Thursday. Ooh. So we're working on almost close to 48 hours. Ooh. And Sark and UT and all those people in Austin haven't said a damn thing ever since.
6: Come on.
5: Now, if I'm to be honest, if they were to schedule that game, I would pick Texas to win. Now, if they were to schedule that game, I would pick Texas to win. I think Texas is better.
6: Sure.
5: But I love the

0: fact that Texas Tech is, we're not backing down. You want to sit there and talk that talk, then walk it too.
1: I like that they acknowledge their shortcomings there. Joey talking about how bad Oregon beat them up in that playoff game and the last time they played Texas. You got to get out in front of it. You got to be like Eminem in 8 Mile. Don't let them use that as ammo against you. You do it to yourself.
0: And look, I know they got their ass kicked by Oregon in that playoff game last year, but Texas Tech has come a long way from even a year or 2 years ago. Cody Campbell is the real deal. They've pumped a lot of money into that program. If Brendan Sorsby is eligible and does end up playing, Texas Tech is going to be in the playoff again this year, and they're going to be a force to be reckoned with in the Big 12. They are not going to be a walkover. They're not somebody you want to see. And by the way, Texas, in week two of this year, this is where they pay off their home-to-home against Ohio State.
1: Right.
0: So
1: they don't want a tough game before they play Ohio State.
0: Then don't talk.
1: Yeah.
0: Shut the bleep up about what everybody else is doing. You play in the big, bad SEC. If you're UT, run the table. Do what you do in your schedule in the SEC. Be better. Make the playoff. Don't talk about what somebody else is doing unless you're willing to back up the trash talk.
1: I agree with you. Now, if they played their twos and threes, would they actually maybe have a better quarterback under center than Arch Manning?
0: Oh.
1: Would that actually work in Texas's favor?
0: The crazy part is, like, Arch Manning came on, played better towards the end of last season, and everybody's like, oh, he's going to be great. But now, because it's talking season, as Steve Spurrier would say, and we've had more and more time, now people are kind of swinging it back to, like, is he really that good, though? We're really going to see this year. I know this, as of now, and it doesn't mean anything right now in May, knocking on the door of June, he's projected to be the first overall pick in the draft. He has the talent, obviously. We've seen it.
1: Was that Mel Kiper, the Red Rooster, saying that?
0: Yeah, pretty much him and everybody else, you know.
1: It's fair.
0: Because you see, the talent is there. Whether or not he can put it together and be consistent, we'll see.
1: Whether or not he can do it against Texas Tech, I'd like
0: to
1: see that.
0: I would love to. And by the way, we're talking the trash and doing all this stuff. We have all these interconference. You can easily make this happen. Pay the buyout. Play each other in week one or week zero. Do it. No other sport has the ability, flexibility to be able to do this. I would love for this to happen, but I think Texas is scared and they ain't going
1: to
0: do it.
1: Sound like they're ready to pay out Abilene Christian right now. Texas Tech's ready to go.
0: Tech will pay anybody. Anybody. Thanks to Mike. Thanks to Mark. Thanks to you for listening. Project NIL is next here on Fox Sports Radio. 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
23: The Dodgers won their sixth in a row, 4-2 over Philadelphia, beating Zach Wheeler, who gave up four solo homers. Seattle in 10 innings ended Arizona's five-game winning streak 7-6. Milwaukee won in 10 at Houston. The White Sox won on a 10th-inning homer against Detroit. Mets hit a 10th-inning homer to beat Miami. Pittsburgh in the bottom of the ninth, two-run shot, won 6-5 over Minnesota. The Yankees won their fifth straight game, 8-2 at the A's. Colorado hit two homers bottom of the ninth, got five runs late to beat San Francisco 8-6. That ends a five-game losing streak for the Rockies. Atlanta and St. Louis with victories. San Diego and Toronto as well. The Blue Jays were down 5-0 at Baltimore going to the seventh. 6-5 Jays the final. In the NHL, Carolina wrapped up the East in five games, beating Montreal 6-1. Oklahoma City's Jalen Williams out game seven Saturday night. I'm Steve DeSager.
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26: Well, good morning. Happy Fox Sports Saturday. This is Project NIL, and in for Danny D, the AD, our man Jeff Schwartz. That's right. Sports dad himself. And, of course, an incredible college football man himself, our buddy Jeff Schwartz. It's Project NIL, the fellas. I'm Anthony Gargano. We come to you live from the Fox Sports Radio studios. Jeffrey, good morning, my brother. It's great to have you here.
27: Yeah, glad to be here an hour earlier with you, buddy.
1: Great news. Great news to start the show. I'm back on my regular chair. It should not break today. So we're off to a good start today. Yesterday, last

0: do in the baseball playoff?
1: Our softball team lost, which happens. We just didn't play our best game. That's part of life. But really, you know, the thing I complained about with the playoffs format absolutely got us, because we played a much better team than we should have if they had done the playoffs like they should get. We're not winning a championship. It is what it is. We lost. My son, they're guaranteed 3 playoff games where they win or lose. And the best part is, you know, my son had not been playing a lot, and he finally got to play a whole game, entire game, all 6 innings on Thursday night, because they're basically out of the chance to win a championship. That's the way, when you're done for winning a championship, they let you know, they let all the kids play who don't normally play an entire game. He finally got a hit. Like, he got to get 3 at-bats for the first time all season in the game.
0: Oh, great.
1: Got a hit. And then today he will play.
0: You ready to feel good about that?
1: Today, oh yeah, he was pumped today. And it was really cool. All the parents cheered like super loud. It was awesome. And then today he gets to play his final game, and the 12s get to choose the lineup. So him and 3 of his teammates get to like pick the players. So he gets to play first base today. He'll bat like 3rd or 4th, and so it should be a fun game today.
0: Ah, dude, that's
1: last
0: great.
1: Last day of the season today.
0: Now will he do? Yeah, will he do football, or will he do fall baseball?
1: He'll do fall baseball. And
0: yeah, that's great.
1: Next year's his first year of middle school sports. He'll be in 7th grade, so. He'll transition, I think, to doing that. He'll play fall rec baseball, and then he will play, I think he'll swim in the winter for his middle school, and then he'll play middle school baseball, hopefully. I don't know if it's a cut sport or not. And then he will also play, so the juniors baseball, which is the 13-year-old baseball program, right? You go to the big field, and that's the rec program.
0: We just started the big field this year. This is
1: okay,
0: us.
1: Yeah. So they play their season after the middle school season. So he'll play basically 2 seasons of baseball in the spring. He'll play his middle school season and then juniors. And, you know, it's hard when, you know, you have a child to, like, tell them things. You know, he had a tough year, and I was like, hey, buddy, it's just about reps, dude. Like, you just need more reps, more reps, more reps. And he got it. He got 3 at-bats in the game. I think all season he had more than 2 at-bats in 2 games he played in. And I was like, dude, it's just reps. So I can't wait next year for him to have more reps. We're going to go to the big field next week and just, like, take it all in. Because I think he doesn't realize, you know.
0: Dude, it's amazing what it changes. Because, you know, they hit all kinds of home runs on the little field, right?
1: No chance now.
0: And you know, they get this false sense. Because these bats are like, you know, weapons, right?
1: Well, so, it depends on what, too, like, which bat you use. Because, like, the UAAA bats are like freaking rocket ships, dude, bro. Like, they're not even the same as the USA bats. Like, they're not, like, we use the USA bats in Little League, and you can use the UAAA bat in travel ball, right? So those bats.
0: Yeah, although some tournaments, once you get older, we had a couple drop 3s. And usually some drop 5, you know, some drop 5s usually it is. And we had some drop 3 tournaments. So it changes, and, you know, the drop 3 bat, you know, hit anything close
1: and,
0: to it.
1: And so look, and, you know, one thing I keep telling my son, and look, I'm sure there's parents listening right now, they're sort of in this same boat potentially, but, you know, I'm like, for those who don't know me, I'm a large person. And so my son will not be as large as me, which is fine. Totally acceptable. I don't need him to be as large as me. And I don't think he wants to be. I'm like, bro, you're going to keep growing, man. Like, some of these kids that are good at baseball now, they're not going to grow. And they're going to get to the big field, and they're going to struggle. And you're going to get bigger. And you're going to get bigger and stronger. Like, just keep sticking with it. Just keep playing. So we're going to go to the big field this week. We were at SFM Bananas game a couple weeks ago. And for the first time, Alex turned to me and goes, hey, Dad, is this the field I'm playing on next year? I'm like, minus the fences being 375, yes. Yes, this is the infield is what you're going to play on. This is your field next year, buddy, and for the rest of your life. And so, you know, the realization of that is kind of fun. So we're going to experience that next week after our season ends today.
0: Yeah, you know, what you really see is, you know, the transition is, you know, when you run, right, the bases, like, all of a sudden kids

0: you know, it takes forever, right?
1: Yeah, like, you're 14 like, more feet. Yeah.
0: Right, you know? And so, pitching, you know, it's obviously the mound is a big deal, right? When you're throwing 60 feet, 6 inches, it's a huge deal. And, you know, some of that stuff, you know, you get some kids throwing hard in the little field. I mean, that thing is coming over like it's 90. You know what I mean? Oh, when you think about how close it is.
1: We got some of those pitchers in our league, and I'm sure you see that in travel ball, and that just changes when you go to the big field. So, you know, it's sort of the same thing we talk about a lot, right? Where, you know, youth sports, you know, it's fun, right? It should be fun. You're not making the major leagues in youth sports. it changes a lot when you go play in the big field. You know the craziest thing, though, is that the softball field is the same size their entire life.
0: Yeah. Yeah.
1: Doesn't change. The infield does. Obviously, the size of the fences do. But you just move back and back on the mound, right? You start at 30 feet, and you go to 35, and I think you end up at 45 by the time it's all said and done. So, like, my daughter just plays on the same size field the rest of her life, huh. And Alex will move up and get to play on a bigger field next season. So, I love going to get their games, man. I'm going to miss it when it's done today, and then my daughter has a softball All-Stars next weekend.
0: Yeah, it really is the greatest. There's a lot I want to get through today. Excuse me, in Project NIL, including the new bill that was written this week about college sports. But I have a friend of mine. His name's Ron Shelton. He wrote Bull Durham. He wrote White Man Can't Jump. I mean, some of the greatest sports movies, Tin Cup. Right, incredible writer, director, Blue Chips. I mean, every sports movie. I mean, Ron was either wrote it or directed it. So he played minor league baseball. It was the idea for Bull Durham came from his own experience as a minor league player.
1: Awesome.
0: And his son played college baseball. And in fact, he's just graduating. He'll be graduating, I think, he just graduated last week. And so he played college baseball all 4 years. And Ron's like, dude, he goes, I'm so sad because that's his career. And his career is over. And he goes, from Little League through Babe Ruth and everything else, every high school and then through college, he goes, I'm so sad. Because, you know, after every college game, we talked. He goes, I watched every, because, you know, you stream the games, right? He goes, I watched every game. We talked about every pitch. And it's the greatest bonding moment. And dude, I have it now.
1: Oh, yeah.
0: You know, like, we've been playing, since T-ball. And, you know, I've been coaching since my Massimo, my youngest, since T-ball. I can't even imagine. Now, you know, he's in seventh grade. So, you know, I mean, we got plenty of time.
1: You have plenty of years left. I'm with you on that. The other day, my son had a catch in a game. He plays right field. And it was like I love kids, right? No matter how many times, hey, take a step back. Take a step back first. Take a step back first in the outfield. Yep. Take a step back first. This doesn't do it, right? And then he's like, no, I did. I'm like, no, there's video of the game. You did not. I probably, we can watch it if you want. So he makes this like ridiculous catch. He's a fly ball that he should catch. And he goes in first as he should, right? He runs forward first, then has to run back. It catches the ball like, over his head, like an incredible catch. Like if he was trying to catch a ball like that, he would never have done it, right? He makes this giant catch. And we're leaving the field after the game, all right? Walking the parking lot. And I just turn to him, I go, dude. And he goes, Dad, that was the luckiest thing I've ever done in my life. And just laughs like the hardest laugh of all time. And we just like laugh for a minute together straight. It was the most fun. Like we just giggled to each other walking to the car about a baseball play. Like it was, he knew exactly what I meant. I was like, dude. And he's like, yeah, man, that was the luckiest play I ever made in my life. it's just fun, man. Like it's fun to have.
0: It is. And you know, like, oh man, the time in the car. the time on the field, like, you know, it, last night, it was so funny, right? Like, the bonding, and the reason why we're talking about this to the for the audience is, like, the bonding that you have with your kid is, you can't, it's incomparable. It's why I love youth sports. I know there's a lot of bad, and I know there's a lot of, it's expensive, and you got all kinds of daddy bowl and coaches and all kinds of crazy stuff. But at its heart and at its core, if you're a sports person, you absolutely love it and the memories that you make. So last night, my Moscow was on third, and he's real fast, right? Like, so he's a pretty fast kid. And
1: didn't get that from you.
0: No, he did not. So he got his power, though. Anyway, so the kid hits a pop-up foul just outside the first base line. And, you know, I heard the third base coach, you know, tag up, tag, tag. So really all it was meant to be was, you know, get on the base, right?
1: Yeah, yeah.
0: So he's on the base, and then he goes. And, of course, he's out. It was close, but he was out, and he should have gone. And so he comes back into the dugout, and I kind of give him a look like, what are you doing? And, you know, he kind of pulls me. He's come here. He was, you know, Coach Gary. He was coaching third. He goes, Coach Gary's telling me to tag. I said, well, Coach Gary should have said stay. You know, after tag, like, I was like, tag means get on the base, but he should have said stay after.
1: He should have told you when you started running to stop. That's my rule.
0: Right. I'm like, what are you doing, dude?
1: I tell the girls, like, my girls are 10. I'm like, look, you run till I tell you to stop.
0: Yeah. Yeah, exactly.
1: That's what I do. You start to run, I'll tell you to stop.
0: Exactly. So it was funny because he's like, you know, Coach Keller, it's a pop up. I'm just trying to do what he's telling. I'm just trying to do what the coach is saying. You always tell me, do what the coach is saying, Daddy. Yep. You know. Yeah. And it was just funny the way he was saying it. And I'm like, don't worry about it, dude. Just remember, you know.
1: Oh, yeah. They're also just like, I love their rational confidence. Like, I just love, like, our shortstop is really good. He's our best player. And he fielded a ball at shortstop. And just, like, casually, as he fielded it to his left towards second base, he casually just, like, fielded it, spun, and threw the ball to first base. Great throw. Boom, ran the target. Like, good job. And my son goes, hey, you see Landon make that spin throw? I was like, yeah, it was a great play, man. He goes, I could do that. I'm like, bro, there ain't no chance. You throw the ball over first baseman's head. He's like, Dad, I could do that. I'm like, dude, you cannot spin and throw the ball accurately in the infield. He's like, Dad, I can, I promise. I'll show you when I get home. And I was like, all right, bro, whatever you say, man. I was like, sure. The best 11-year-old in the league. Yeah, I'm sure you could do that. But I love it. Dude. I love all of it. Like, your son probably thought to himself, man, if I tag up, I got the speed.
0: I can score. Yeah.
1: I can score.
0: No, he thinks, and he's like, you know, like, listen.
1: I'm surprised your third base coach. Like, that's, like, I tell my girls, you know, we're a different sport, it feels like sometimes. I'm like, you run until I tell you to stop. I will stop you if I don't want you to run home on a pass ball or a ground ball. Like, I will stop you. Don't worry. I'm very loud. You will hear me. But you got to have them at least be aggressive on their own. Otherwise, if you, as a third base coach, if you have to tell someone to go, it's too late, right? They have to run on their own, and then you can stop them. And your third base coach should have stopped them.
0: Yeah, I don't know why he didn't. I didn't hear him. And, you know, it's funny because I said to Gary, I go, did you tell him to go? No, I was saying tag, tag. I didn't mean for him to go. And I'm like, I let it hang there, and I'm thinking, yeah, but dude, you didn't say stop? Like, I didn't hear you say stop, stop, stop. Like, you gotta. So, but it was just funny because Mazza pulls me aside. Like, he's very coachable, right? So he pulls me aside. It was like, kind of like, yo, what's wrong with that guy? Like, why is he doing that? So I was laughing. And it's these moments, right? Like, when you share, I'm sure, you know, you have this with your son. You're going to keep having this stuff with your son. Like, we're talking about, like, pitch sequence, right? Like, he walked. his last at bat, like he walked, he got a hit in the first inning and he walked three times, right? So he was getting frustrated and he's like, you know, I had one pitch to hit that at bat and I took it. It was that called strike, but he goes, it was like off the outside part of the plate. And I'm thinking, I can't, I'll probably hit that on the ground. And I was like proud of him because he was thinking, like, because I'll tell him, like, look, like most kids at that age are going to throw first pitch fastballs. They're not pitching backwards, right?
1: Correct.
0: So you're going to sit first pitch fastball, right? So usually your early in the count is when you're going to get pitches to hit. And then they're going to back you up with, you know, breaking balls and stuff.
1: Dude, it's so funny you said that. I tell my son all the time, like, bro, first strike you see, swing. Like, you can't wait.
0: Yes. Yeah, it's good you say that. I mean, it means so much, especially at that age, is about the count. Because they're going to try to get strike one. And then if they fall behind, they're never going to go with a hook. They're never going breaking ball. Maybe get a change up, but
1: they'll throw like 2-0 curveballs. But it's more the umpire, bro. Like, I tell them all the time, like, bro, if you don't swing at a strike and you get to two strikes, it's not your, if the umpire brings up a bad pitch, I don't feel sorry for you. Like, you didn't swing at the strike down the middle of the plate.
0: Yeah. No, and that's, listen, at that age, the other piece of it is that, which is inconsistent zones.
1: Yeah.
0: And you got guys, listen, God bless. Like, we see, it feels like every day there's a new video of a fight. I saw something
1: embarrassing.
0: And these guys are fighting. It was like in Arkansas, and coach is fighting with the umpire, and you know, it's ridiculous, right? Like, you know, it's so bad. Like, yeah, we're all competitive and we all see, like, we're all into the game and all that stuff, but like, these guys, they're not, you see in the ABS system how big league umpires are don't get it right, like how hard it is to call strikes and ball. It's like, it's a hard thing, right? And so you can't be like, you see it down your way. Like, you can't be like arguing all the time and where it gets ridiculous and you don't know who's getting heated. It's stupid.
1: If you argue with an umpire longer than 3 seconds about a ball and a strike, you need to evaluate yourself as a coach. You know, we played 10 games this year, well, 11 games. Not a single time did I say anything to the umpire. Now, we talked about this before, like, I got upset with the umpire over a procedural problem, which I think is fair to argue. Hey, you didn't stop the game and send my girl back to third base, and you called her out while she was standing on third base. Like, what's the problem with that? Like, I sent you that video, but I'm not arguing balls and strikes at this age. Like, that's crazy to me. And, you mentioned your friend, Ron, who, you know, he's going to miss his child playing sports. I've told you this before. Like, I'm going to umpire when my kids go, like, off to college and stuff. That's what I'm going to do. I umpired in college when I was playing football. I umpired high school baseball. I like it. I'll do it again. Please, parent, give me. I'll throw you right out. I don't care. I do not care. Goodbye, coach. Get the parent out of here. Like, it's the coach's fault a lot of times for not making their parents behave behind the play as they watch the umpire. Like, it's not on the coach. It's on the coach, in my opinion, to make sure his parents are behaving.
0: Yeah. Although it's
1: hard. I get it.
0: I mean, it's hard because you get these people, and you know, they get these people. They're ridiculous. I mean, I had the worst experience coaching basketball this year. I had these parents, screaming, telling their kids to shoot when it's not what we're trying to do. You know, parents have done no basketball. Like, it's just terrible, right? Like, how come my kid's not playing? Well, your kid's 4'3". I don't know what to tell you, right? Like, you know, and he can't handle the ball, so I can't put him at, you know, well, how come this kid plays? Well, that kid can handle the ball. Like, what do you want me to say? Jeez.
1: Yeah.
0: So it's hard. I mean, you know, I mean, you gotta hope that there's a degree of civility that is involved. Hey, we're going to take a quick TO. We'll come right back. It's Project NIL. You got two dads talking today. Jeff Schwartz, Anthony Gargano. I want to talk about this new bill that was introduced that could impact college sports in a big way, and I'm dying to get your opinion on it, Jeff. This is Project NIL, in for Danny DDAD. Of course, our man Jeff Schwartz. Fellas, we'll kick off general stuff coming up in about a half hour. Right here on Fox Sports Radio.
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0: Welcome back. This is Project NIL. In for the AD, Danny DeBernardinis, Jeff Schwartz, as we can begin our fellas show. But we still do our Project NIL, two sports dads. And Jeff, the Protect College Sports Act was introduced this week. Now, in the act, and we'll see what happens, because this would be a very important piece for college sports, the Protect College Sports Act, and it would provide the NCAA with an antitrust exemption that would so that it could not be challenged in court. Here's what you got. Athletes limited to transferring schools only one time without penalty. So you get one free transfer. Limiting eligibility to a max of 5 years. Prohibiting former professional athletes from playing in college. So all this stuff that's going on in college basketball, which is insane.
1: Yeah.
0: Where guys have played in the NBA or played in the G League or played professionally overseas are getting spots in college basketball. That could not happen. Also prohibiting schools from poaching a coach from another school during their sports season. So those are some of the big picture items in it, Jeff.
1: Yeah, hard pass. Just hard, for me. Hard pass. A lot of these things to me feel like people that have no idea how college sports work want to be in charge of college sports. Why is the government intervening in basically the free market, right, in this situation? There are plenty of things that sound like good ideas that I don't think have any way, shape, form of passing in this bill. I understand the exploding cost of college sports right now, and that is due to the fact that NCAA basically had their head in the ground for years and years and years and thought they would never lose. They lost a court case. It opened it up now to NIL, and I get it. It's a lot of money, man, and it has really put a hurt on budgets. But you know, Anthony, these are private donations, right, from people that are paying for the student athlete salaries. Why is the government coming in and capping that money that potential athletes could earn? I was thinking about this. I'm sure I don't have a, you know, I'm sure there's other, but what other private company is getting a cap on their salaries from the government? I'm sure there's one out there, but this is right. This is not a government job, right? It's not a government job. It's a private job, right? In business, essentially, right? And they get to be governed by the government. Is that a thing that we promote in this country?
0: Well, the NCAA is basically, hiding behind the government, right?
1: Well, I know, but my point
0: is
1: they're
0: begging the NCAA. The NCAA is begging the government,
1: right? Because they lost their power. Because you know how I follow a lot of this. I like law, and so I follow the Supreme Court. Like I follow what they do every term.
0: Sure.
1: You know how hard it is to lose 9-0?
0: Yeah.
1: Supreme Court, like the NCAA did. They're like, yeah, no, you're done. And the fact is that Congress is trying to get involved now in creating a salary cap, right? They want to cap the wages of private employees.
0: Right.
1: Right. Now, I guess some of the time they are employees of public universities. I get that. But that's also should be dealt with at the state level, right? And so I think that's wrong. I don't think our government should be doing that. I think that it's a free market. If the Texas Tech billionaire wants to pay for an entire football roster, let him pay for a football roster, right? That's just what it is. And I get it. It puts financial constraints on universities at times. There's a lot of universities in debt.
0: Well, how do you balance something like state dollars? Because the problem is there needs to be universal rules, right? So you can't have a league that goes across the country and crosses state lines with different laws in each state.
1: Yeah, well, you have to have a collective bargaining agreement between the players. And,
0: yeah.
1: And that's what you have to have. And they're trying to avoid that by giving them antitrust exemption, right? Where they give them antitrust exemption, and then they're allowed to set a hard cap.
0: That's why, you know, leagues can have a draft is because they have antitrust.
1: Right, but we also have a collective bargaining agreement. Like, yeah. I'm in a union, right? And my union negotiates with the NFL. And we have a collective bargaining. We have that. But the fact is they're trying to circumvent all that. And I'm not even sure players would agree to be form a union. It seems it also would be like the largest union of all time. Like it would be an incredibly large union.
0: I mean, you have all those athletes. And again, like what? Who serves the athlete, right? Because you know you got football, then you got basketball, and then a little bit down the list you got baseball, and then you got everybody else.
1: Yes, and so it I will fully agree that it seems like a freight train, a runaway freight train, what's happening in college sports. I don't disagree that things need to change, but, you know, this is still in year four now of NIL. I think it's year four. And I've concluded all along that I think there's going to be a breaking point, right, where it's not these billionaires that are donating to their programs realize, like, man, I've donated X amount of money. We're just not winning. I'm pulling back a little bit. And we're not at that stage yet. Now, maybe it's a pet project for some of these guys, and they just have the throwaway money, so they'll just throw it away at their school, and maybe it's a donation, right? It's a tax write-off, and that's certainly fair. But at some point, I think it'll correct itself. But right now, it's a lot of money. The kids are making a ton of money, right? And here's the thing, too. The people that used to be in charge of the free labor are upset they're not in charge of the free labor anymore. And there are schools and coaches upset that they used to be on top of the world, and now they're not, because paying players is legal, and we're finding out that, the SEC might not dominate sports like they used to now that it's legal to pay the players. There's other provisions of this bill that just, I think, the Lane Kiffin rule. And you hear Ted Cruz, right, the senator from Texas, he was on a podcast, and he was talking about this rule, and it very clearly doesn't really pay attention to the calendar in college sports, right? The Lane Kiffin rule prohibits coaches from changing jobs during ongoing sporting season. And part of it would be prohibiting, obviously, coaches from interviewing and whatnot. And the NFL does this, right? You can't interview, you know, until a certain time of the year. You can't interview if you're doing this and that in the postseason. But there's no rush because there's no player movement, right? So I'm fine with this rule if you move the player movement window, right, the transfer portal window, till February 1st, right? If you do it February 1st, you hire your coach, you take your time, it's impossible.
0: But here's the thing. Like, you can't go under the falsity of the spring semester, right? Like,
1: correct.
0: That's the big issue. Like, the big issue is, you know, stop with the farce, right? Like here's the deal. These sports have to have separate rules. You can't have the same rules for both sports, basketball and football.
1: Well, you can't have the same rule for any sport where you just, right now, the portal is dictated a little bit by, as you mentioned, it's important to note, it is dictated by the academic calendar, right? Because you have to be able to get into the school and then go to school. You can't just skip school, which I know it sounds odd, but there are 98% of players that are there for school, right? Like, that's just, they're getting their degree and they're not playing sports and professionally. So you have to work, I think, to your point, you have to work with the individual school and letting players come in the middle of semesters, right? And come in the middle of quarters to move the portal window to make it to where coaches don't have to leave in December. But these are rules that appear in the bill to be drafted by people that don't pay attention to college sports.
0: No, I know. You know what's crazy, too? Dude, like, there's so much that's wrong with it, right? Because, like, if you have a quarterback, and you know what I'm talking about, if you have a quarterback that graduated 2 years prior and hasn't been to a class in 2 years, I mean, there's something crazy about that system. Like, at least go take a graduate degree class. I mean, you got to be in class. Like, I'm sorry. Like, you can't play if you're not in class.
1: Yeah.
0: Like, I mean, it's just the theater of the absurd.
1: Yeah.
0: Like, what? How do you get a kid from Europe Like, what's going on with basketball? It's insane.
1: Well, basketball, it's funny because we focus so much on football. Basketball is even wilder. I mean, there's kids committed.
0: Way wilder.
1: To, like, and this kid committed to LSU who was, like, drafted and played in the NBA.
0: Well, like, and you got the foreign kids, right?
1: Oh, yeah.
0: That are allowed to leave their professional team, right? They're playing professionally.
1: Yeah, yeah. In Europe.
0: Overseas.
1: Yeah.
0: And they're allowed to leave, but they have to return at the end of March, right? So after the tournament.
1: Yeah.
0: Well, like, meanwhile, like, what about the school part of it? Serbian?
1: It is a little bit different with basketball and football, the school part of it, where, you know, some of the basketball players are there such a short time that they basically don't go to class the last semester they're there because they know they're leaving. It's different, a little different in basketball, right?
0: Yeah, it's insane. It really is. Like, the problem is, and I want you to think about this during a break, but the problem is, you know, there's got to be some uniform law. There's got to be some rules I'm talking about. Uniform rules. And they have to be individualized for the sport. I just don't see how you could keep going down this crazy road. It's insane. And at some point, there will be a break, and there will be the Big Four conferences splinter, go off into its own. I thought all along that you would have one gigantic super conference, like an AFC, NFC with divisions. Yeah. And then there's everybody else, and that probably needs to happen, just for some sort of equity, on the playing field. We'll just think about it We'll discuss. It's Project NIL. Jeff Schwartz, Anthony Gargano, right here on Fox Sports Radio.
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6: Partly sunny today with a high of around 88. Showers and thunderstorms possible this afternoon. 40% chance of rain.
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0: back. Project NIL. Jeff Schwartz in for Danny DeBernardinas, Danny DDAD. I'm Anthony Gargano. So my brother, it's a fascinating, you know, conversation because, you know, the government's going to get tried involved. The thing's not going to pass. And, you know, there's going to be this, you know, like what happens? How does this thing kind of shake out? And it feels from the football side that you're going to have, you know, this one super con. It feels like we're heading toward that.
1: So I've felt that the structure we're going to end up with will remind me of like the English Premier League, right? The English Soccer League, where you have these tiers, right? You have the Premier League, and I think it's the Champions League is next. And then there's a third league. It's actually like eight levels, but you're going to end up with sort of the haves at the top, then the next ones, and like the have not. You're just going to have a different, you're going to have the, you know, you know, 40 schools at the top that want to pay millions of dollars a year. They're going to have their own championship. I think relegation would be absolutely hilarious, but I don't think that's ever going to happen. Then you have a second tier and third tier, and that's the way college sports will end up because, you know, you mentioned this, every state has their own laws, right? Some states have laws that are, you know, make it a little bit easier to pay the players, and some don't, and some want to compete at a high level, and some want to just compete. So I think that's what's going to end up. And look, this comes back to there's just been no leadership, right? The NCAA just thought this was never going to happen. They did not prepare for this to happen. There was no foresight. There was no thought that this could happen. And it really, that's where we're at right now, where there's no one in charge. You know, I keep hearing this idea of a commissioner for the sport. I mean, the sport is not aligned in what it wants to be at any level. How can you have a commissioner of a sport that's not aligned? You know, in sports leagues, the commissioner is the, you know, is the boss of the owners, right? The owners are aligned in what they want out of the, they want profit, right? Like they're aligned together. What Arkansas wants is different than what Oregon wants, right?
0: Right.
1: And that's the problem, and that's the issue. And so we have a commissioner, obviously, of every conference because those conferences, you know, are aligned to what they want to be. That's more akin to pro sports, right? The Big 12 is aligned to what they want to be. The SEC is aligned to what they want to be. And we're actually getting this week a lot of, you know, spring meetings. And so you're getting, you know, the Greg Sankey from the SEC, and you're getting Brett Yormark of the Big 12, like giving State of the Union, you know, speeches and sort of setting expectations for what they want. You know, Brett Yormark yesterday, the Big 12 commissioner, said, "We're the best football conference, right? We're the deepest." Like, they're out making their own. You know, they're in charge of their own. You know, maybe conference by conference, they should have rules on spending, but I don't think Congress is the right apparatus to make this happen. Again, I've said this at the start of this discussion. I'm sure someone can tweet at me, at Jeff Schwartz, an industry that wages are capped by Congress that's not a government entity, right? That's a private business people. I don't think that's what our government does. We shouldn't be in favor of that. And, you know, pro sports leagues have salary caps because they're negotiating. There's going to be a long and bitter baseball lockout next season because baseball owners want a hard cap, and the hard cap is like nowhere near what they're paying the players now.
0: I've heard from people go, "Well, hey, that's a great first offer from the owners." I'm like, "No, it's not."
1: Well, the players are not going to agree to a $257 million hard cap when the Dodgers' payroll is $400 million, right?
0: It's
1: just not going to happen.
0: Like,
1: unless they decide that basically, if your father-in-law did, like if you're just like grandfathered in, like you just, that's just forward.
0: You have to, like, first of all, you got a huge issue, right? Like with all that, there's no way, like, you know, I don't know how you go over the next 5 years and fit these things in. They have a huge problem, and that number is nowhere near what it's going to take.
1: No, not at all. So, but baseball is having such a physical renaissance right now, and to sit out next year would be a really bad mistake.
0: It would be the worst. It's my biggest fear. I've seen this sport do this to itself. Like, I never thought they would cancel the World Series in 1994, and they did.
1: Expo fans couldn't believe it either. So it's just that's I don't know. It would be really bad for baseball to miss next season.
0: Yeah,
1: they're gonna miss some. They're gonna miss some next season. It's not. It's they're gonna miss something.
0: Well, they're gonna miss spring training. So
1: for sure, yeah.
0: You know, that's gonna be it. All right, fellas are coming up next right here, Fox Sports Radio. We are Fox Sports.
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11: Congressional districts change. 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
12: The Carolina Hurricanes eliminated Montreal, taking Game 5 of the NHL's East Final 6-1, so the East champs will host Vegas Tuesday in Game 1 of the Stanley Cup Final. In the NBA, Oklahoma City's Jalen Williams will miss Game 7 Saturday against the Spurs due to his hamstring injury. What a Friday night in Major League Baseball. Pittsburgh wins on a two-run homer bottom of the ninth, 6-5 over Minnesota. The Mets with a two-run homer in the 10th beat Miami 9-7. White Sox on a 10th-inning two-run homer, 4-3 over Detroit. St. Louis edged the Cubs 6-5. Montreal won in 10 at Houston. Seattle in 10 innings over Arizona. Yankees won their 5th straight. Dodgers won their 6th in a row. Colorado ended a 5-game losing streak, 8-6 against the Giants with 5 runs in the bottom of the 9th on 2 homers. And the Braves won again, 39-19 the record after a win 8-3 at Cincinnati. I'm Steve DeSager.
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8: Well, good morning, good morning, good morning, good morning, good morning. Happy, happy Fox Sports Saturday. Game 7, baby. It's going to be an incredible one tonight. Fellas, Jeff Schwartz, Anthony Gargano, right here from the Fox Sports Radio studios. Jeff, it's going to be a monster tonight. Now, again, no Jalen Williams with that hamstring that's just hampered him. And they're a man, they lack that second score without Jalen Williams. And you saw it, like, all series. It's been their kryptonite, trying to find somebody that could provide scoring next to SGA.
14: Man, tonight is going to be a grind. I think this Game 7 tonight has a chance to bring back memories of basketball in the 1990s. Like, this is going to be a 97-95 game tonight. It's going to be an absolute physical, defensive grind for both these teams, right? So first of all, you have the Thunder, right, who seem to sort of be limping here at the finish line. No Williams, probably no Mitchell, right? Now, they have played much better at home than they have for the most part on the road in this series, even though they did win Game 3 in San Antonio. But, you know, for them, to your point, that second scorer has been huge. When Alex Caruso has been good in this series,

0: player you'll get in their wins, 20 points, 24 points, 12 points. The losses, 7 points, 4 points, 13 points. They need McCain. They need Caruso. Hartenstein, right, when he's had that floater he's perfected. And they need SGA to play more efficiently than he has been playing. But saying all that, you have a Spurs team that has never been in the spot before. They've never been in the spot. They're young. They seem to have more swings of, okay, this guy's good this game, this guy's bad this game, this guy's good this game, this guy's bad this game. And they feel more vulnerable to have a really tough game tonight, knowing the moment, knowing they're on the road. Think about it. They won game one on the road, right, in Oklahoma City. Wemby had 45 points? So 41 points. 24 rebounds and made that incredible transition three to get them to a second overtime. Since then, in the games in Oklahoma City, they lost by 9. They lost by, 13? It has not been the same. So I'm really, I think tonight is just going to be a grind, buddy. We have not had, these games have not been good four-quarter games since game one, right? They've mostly been over. In the fourth quarter by the time it gets to sort of competitive time. But what a fun game tonight. Either a legacy-defining game for Wembanyama so early in his career, right? Oklahoma City trying to hold off. I think San Antonio moving forward has a better profile for long-term success over Oklahoma City than vice versa, right? So if San Antonio wins this game right now, we thought Oklahoma City was just going to win forever, right? It's over now. It might be over now, where if Oklahoma City wins, it's, they're holding the Spurs off for one more season, and then the Knicks await them. It feels like a sort of a fork in the road moment for both these teams, where is this it for OKC? And I will say this too.
1: I don't think it's it for OKC. I mean, let's face it, there are.
0: It's not it, but the Spurs are coming, buddy. They're like, think about how young they are. I'm a football guy. I love the Spurs physicality, man. They finally figured out we're just gonna run over Shea. Like we're just gonna be physical. Like we're gonna be physical. We're gonna make the refs force them to call fouls. We're going to play a game in a physical manner. I don't know Oklahoma City is now. Jalen Williams is not playing, so that's tough because he's a physical basketball player. Oklahoma City is not. Shea is not that way. Chet's not this way. The Spurs are physical, man. They're big and physical. They play hard. They play fast. They're coming if they don't win today. The last point as well in this game, historically, teams like the Spurs have not won this game. They just haven't, right? It takes a year or two to win these games if you're young. So I think I lean Thunder tonight, close game. But I hope it's just a good game. I hope it's a good game.
1: Yeah, it's funny because these games, other than game one was historic, it was great, and then the other games have kind of been, by margin. The NBA playoffs have been interesting, but there's been a lot of games by big time margin. Didn't you talk about your friend that was betting the games?
0: Yeah, the -9.5. Yeah, he's made a lot of money.
1: Yeah, I mean that's been playing out throughout these playoffs. Tonight, game seven, I kind of think it's more like game one. I think it's close. But the role players, it's a truism about role players playing better at home, shooting the ball better at home. And I expect OKC's role players, like I think McCain, Caruso, I think they shoot the ball better at home. A lot of it's dictated about how the game's going to get called. Is SGA going to get calls? Are they going to let him play physical? Like, you brought up the physicality of the Spurs backcourt. I love Dylan Harper. My God, what a player.
0: Yeah, but this is a game tonight where Dylan Harper shoots 2 for 11, like historically, right? Like, that's the thing about tonight is we've seen over the years that which of the Spurs is Champagne. He was terrible 2 games ago. He was terrible up until game 5, then made what, five threes in game five on the road? Like, you're like, what is that? Like, it, this is, it's, and they still got blown out. So,

0: Who's the Spurs player tonight that plays out of their mind outside of Wemby? Castle's been up and down the series. Fox still looks a little hurt. That's my thing with them. I don't know who that second guy is tonight, mm-hmm. which makes it tough, in my opinion, to win this game.
1: Yeah. It's interesting because Wemby is going to have to be otherworldly again. Yeah.
0: Like game one.
1: There's a lot of pressure on him. And I was having this conversation with a buddy of mine yesterday. It's funny. He's an old school guy. And he's a film producer and big sports guy from New York. And big Knicks guy. And he's like, but let me ask you a question. He goes, they're all anointing Wemby. And I'll throw this to you because he asked me. He said, the physicality piece of it, like, could he hold up against some of the big greats? Like, the young Shaqs with Ragdoll him. He was like the Patrick Ewings, all those guys. Could he hold up against the physicality? Now, obviously, he's going to take them out and draw them out of the paint. But can he hold up physically? Because the one thing we've seen him, game one, he had the ridiculous 23 boards, whatever it was.
0: Yeah.
1: But, he hasn't rebounded with that proclivity since. Since Hartenstein, and since they've gotten physical with him, he hasn't been getting those kinds of boards and those follows.
0: No, they've tried to really push him away from the basket. Like, if you look at some of the games, his shot attempts just are too far away from the basket, and they've done a good job of trying to just physically remove him from the paint. And I think too, this is the most minutes he's ever played in a seven game consecutive stretch.
1: Yeah,
0: right?
1: he looks exhausted.
0: So, I think tonight, obviously, he'll try to get as many rebounds as possible. But also, Oklahoma City has to miss enough shots for him to get rebounds, right? And they're doing a good job of pulling him away from the basket with some of the, the pick and rolls and trying to get, some mm-hmm. of the big guys to clear out a little bit to make sure that they're not standing around. And remember, OKC missed a ton of shots in game one. They did not play very well in game one. So, I mean, it all plays a role in it. I think if you're looking for, there's ways to I did it game. What game did I do it in? Because I knew that Wemby had not played well. I think it was end up being game game four, at home after Wemby did not play well in game three. I took him to have over a certain amount of shot attempts. He came out in that game and had 22 shot attempts after that. So you can sort of, there's a rhythm and flow to some of this sometimes where, you see guys that sort of don't shoot the ball a lot next game have a lot of foul shots. A lot of field goal attempts. I could see Wemby having a lot of shot attempts tonight, just trying to will his team to victory.
1: I think you got, and listen, he's going to have to play a ton of minutes.
0: Which he has.
1: He's game played, seven.
0: Well,
1: so,
0: but luckily for him, he didn't have to play, he only played 28 minutes. He didn't play the entire fourth quarter in game six. So that certainly is something that helps Wemby in this game. But it's game seven, man. You gotta leave it all out there. So field goals attempted right now, you could get Wemby at 17.5. That feels actually low for what I think he's going to do tonight. Because he's gonna have to be the guy. Because I trust him, right? I trust him. The other role players in this game, I don't know. Look, Wemby has played a lot of international basketball. He's played a high leverage Olympic games. He's been, he played in the Olympic gold medal game, right? No, it was the gold medal, the Steph Curry game. Was that the gold medal game, France and America?
1: Yeah.
0: Like, he's played in these big games before. I'm not worried about Wemby in a game like this. The question again becomes, are you worried about Vassell and Champagny and Harper, and Fox, who's not 100% healthy? I think Castle will take his shots. Will he make them? I don't know. This game could get away from San Antonio pretty fast if Caruso's on, if Williams is on, if some of these guys for OKC are made, if McCain is shooting the ball well
1: Jalen Williams is not playing, so he's out.
0: No, the other Williams.
1: You have a Jay Williams?
0: Who at home has played much better. At home, he has been, I pull up right here because I've taken a lot of his props when he's at home. He has shot the ball a lot better at home than he has on the road. No surprise, right? That's what the sport is. So I am, again, very curious how this game goes. It will be a lot of fun to watch. And, man, It's gonna be a battle, buddy.
1: Yeah. Well, those two teams are. It's setting up because with all the assets that OKC has, you know, who are they gonna add? They're gonna add Giannis, right? Like who?
0: Oh, they could. Like, I mean, if they lose this game, I can see. Yeah, I can see like a Giannis, you know, sort of idea where it's like we have to. This is the only way to beat Wemby moving forward. A lot of teams, the scary
1: Harper,
0: part about Wemby.
1: Harper is going to be a great player, dude.
0: Oh, I totally agree. He's
1: a great player.
0: He's not 100% healthy right now, and he's young. So, like, I think he's going to be great. I'm with you. I totally agree. What I'm really curious to see around the NBA, buddy, is, you know, there's going to be a rush for all these contenders in the West to find a Wemby stopper. Right? Like, who's going to be the Wemby stopper on every team? Because you're going to need one. This guy's 22
1: starting.
0: Years old. You're going to need one. You need someone to try to get Wemby. OKC is running as many guys they can at him. They're trying their best. Again, they're moving him away. But a lot of teams don't have three or four guys that can guard Wemby throughout a game, right, to push him. And
1: well, you're
0: OKC's
1: looking to be
0: using,
1: physical with him is what you're going to look
0: right.
1: to do.
0: And they're not even using their, you know, they're not even using their – they're 7 foot one Chet Holmgren on him, like they're, which is
1: why
0: well,
1: he's not a good matchup, right?
0: You know, Chet's my least favorite player in the NBA, right? To watch.
1: Oh, really? No, I didn't know that.
0: Oh, buddy, part of that's bias from last year when he just stunk in the finals, and I bet on him every game to do good things, but I can't, I can't stand him. I just to be that big and get punked by little guys. There was a play a couple games ago where maybe it was Harper, who just ran right into him in the paint, put a shoulder in his belly. Chet flew backwards, and he just made a layup. Like, come on, man. How can you not guard Wemby, bro? You're like, I can't do it, man. I can't do it with Chet. I just can't.
1: Well, you're not wrong.
0: getting punked in there by little dudes. Come on, man. Yeah, you're 8 feet tall. Like, stand tall and make a stand on defense. Think about it. He can't even guard Wemby. They cannot put him on Wemby.
1: No.
0: Maybe he has 25 tonight, but he has not played as well in this series. Wemby's a not great matchup for him. But if you have someone that big and he's not a good matchup, like what are we doing here, man?
1: Yeah.
0: Can't stand him, bro.
1: Can't stand him. That cracks me up. No, I mean, listen, there's you're not wrong when it comes to Chet and what he has to do. Now, looking forward to tonight, how the game will be called. My buddy Dom that's listening, and Takes the Cake Dom, is like, listen, you know, how physical can you get with Wemby from the OKC side? And then from the San Antonio side, you talking about their physicality, you're talking about their guards too. Like, being physical with SGA, and if SGA's not getting the calls, like, he has to work so much on that side just to get shots. He's got to work to get shots. Like, the other night, you know, it was just a matter of time. I don't know if you felt the same way, but it felt like it was just a matter of time before San Antonio was going to run away with it, because SGA's working too hard to score, and there's just nobody else that can score consistently. That goes back to your Chet thing, which is, yo, dude, I need you to step up. What are you doing?
0: Soft is what he's doing. It's been soft. I can't do it. I can't do it with him. I tweeted that out like weeks ago. OKC fans are just hammering me. I'm like, well, if you watch them play, like, really, like, that's, and you know what's hard about this time of year too for some of the NBA players is this, when all NBA teams come out, right? And so you see these players that are first team all NBA or second team defense or whatever, and Chet being the runner up for defensive player of the year. I'm like, I don't see it this series when it matters the most.
1: Yeah. Now, you know, the other piece of this thing is whoever wins, man, freaking Knicks, man. It's going to be interesting. Because they haven't been tested, right? They haven't been they didn't play anybody, in fairness, right? Mm-hmm. Like, they haven't, you look at the East, you have Atlanta, the Sixers, and then that quit Cleveland team. You were talking about delusional. How does James Harden say that he thought he had a good series defensively?
0: Oh, he's because he's not in that job.
1: He was the coach, the Harden. I mean, they're insane. What are they like? What are they looking at?
0: They're just crazy. They're just.
1: Just crazy.
0: Just, I mean, the coach thing. Oh, analytically, the series is so and so. I mean, okay, analytically, you're sitting at home right now, so congratulations on that. I gotta say, buddy, I know you're a Knicks guy. I get it, and you hate their fans and whatnot, but they're live in the finals. I think people are interested.
1: The brain loves them, man.
0: Their net rating in the playoffs is like +20. They're legit. Yeah. Now, I think that. The thing that for if you do not like the Knicks, there is impossible for Bridges to shoot 70% for entire series in the NBA Finals. Like they had, you know, Shamit's not shooting 10 of 11 from three. Like there's a lot of offense on the Knicks right now that feels unsustainable come finals time. So I do think that if that's the silver line, if you hate the Knicks or don't want them to win, it's like they're just not going to shoot this well the entire finals. If they do, they're going to win. They're absolutely going to win.
1: If they can shoot like that,
0: But Jalen Brunson's a dog, man. Like
1: he is.
0: I love watching him play.
1: Ridiculous, man. No, he's unbelievable.
0: And so, what a fun series it'll be. The Knicks courtside seats going for six figures right now for like the finals. The Garden's going to be a madhouse, dude. I know people dog some of these big cities because their crowds sometimes to be a little less enthusiastic during the regular season. Big cities show out for big events, though. Like, it's so funny, you know, the Dodgers, right? Like, their stadium looks half empty for most of the season. Come playoffs time, Lakers fans, like, Staples Center, Dodger Stadium, those places are rocking, dude. Those big cities have passionate fans when it matters.
1: Yeah, yeah, yeah. You know, it's going to be, it'll be a spectacle. It will. And I don't disagree with you. They're going to be tough. I mean, they play tough. Like they have two guys that when you look at the Knicks that are championship, like you need these guys on your team to win a chip. And that's OG and Hart. You know, like Brunson's your super. So you got supers. I love Jalen Brunson. But
0: Hart, ooh, the engine Hart. Man, he is like, his tenacity to get an offensive rebound, love it.
1: Well, that's it. Him and that's why Anunoby and Hart and Bridges defensively, dude, you know, he's been shooting the ball well. He had that slump and, you know, people are wondering what was wrong with him, but he's been shooting the ball better. But he's a great defender. Great. He's in your face. And the guy who has been one of my least favorite guys throughout this whole thing has played a great playoffs.
0: Cat?
1: Yeah.
0: Yeah. They're playing good basketball. I also, very clearly, they're very well coached. I really like the adjustment they made. It's not really an adjustment. They're up two games to nothing. But game three and four, they decided we're going to out-hustle the Cleveland Cavaliers down the court. And they got a lot of fast break opportunities and made a lot of hustle plays just because they decided we're going to hustle more. We're going to out-hustle. I loved it, man.
1: Yeah.
0: You're up two nothing. Like, we're going to out-hustle.
1: That's a championship DNA type of team, you know? That's a championship. They had the championship DNA. It's going to be fascinating, the matchup. Let's we'll get back to it. Also, I got lots of football to get to with you. OTAs, we begin. Jeff Schwartz, Anthony Gargano, hanging out right here on Fox Sports Radio.
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7: 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Hey, Jim, I'm going to be a grandfather.
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0: Welcome back, fellas. Jeff Schwartz, Anthony Gargano. It's funny, I was talking to Michael, one of our fine producers. Shout out to Mike G and, of course, Marky Mark. And so it was funny, Jeff. He's a big Dodger man. And I said, you guys getting Scooble or what? And, the Buster Olney came out with Dodgers the favorite to land Tarik Skubal. And if that happens, they will shut down the sport, right? Like, you know, we will all go bananas if the Dodgers get Skubal.
1: Yeah. Well, they'll just pay him in 20 years. They'll just defer his money 20 years down the road, which is probably what they're going to do. The Dodgers are the reason why we're having the lockout. I mean, it's fine. You can just accept it and live with it. But that's the reason why. I mean, this is an untenable salary structure to keep moving forward, right? You can't have players, you know, that are deferring money without interest. Like, I mean, you can. They do what they want with their money. But, like, you know, Bobby Bonilla very famously deferred money, but with interest, right? Like,
0: right.
1: Otani's deferring money with no interest. You know how much that helps the team to be able to do that? And that is how the Dodgers are making this work. They're paying the taxes on this stuff, but they're deferring money to different years. And yeah, if they decide to trade for him, they don't need him. But look, here's the thing about the Dodgers too. As good as they are, okay, and it's hard to really judge in the regular season because I don't think they care as much in the regular season to win as the postseason, obviously. They're just, you know, they want to get the home field advantage. Is that as good as they are, they need a home run from an unlikely source to win Game 7 of the World Series. Like, they have had scares along the way. They have not been as dominant as you would think in the playoffs, right? So as much as they have dominated the sport in recent years, they've also have been close to losing in the playoffs. And that is worth mentioning, right? So as much as you think the Dodgers have, and they have, they've played some good baseball the last couple of years, they have had moments where, hey man, we're one out away from losing a World Series, and they made the plays to win, absolutely did. And then the bases got loaded, right? In the what was it, 10th inning or maybe 11th inning? And like the Blue Jays just couldn't get runs across at the end. So,
0: but isn't that the nature of baseball?
1: Yeah, baseball's, I mean, look.
0: Yesterday,
1: college baseball had their first day of regionals, right? I don't know if you pay attention to college baseball, but it's worth talking about because this matters
0: of
1: baseball.
0: There were the most
1: upsets we've ever had yesterday in day one. The number one overall seed, UCLA, lost. It's the first time the number one overall seed has lost on day one ever. There were upsets all over the place. Milwaukee, who started the year like 5-26, beat Auburn, who's the national four seed in day one. There were upsets all over the place. Baseball is an odd sport, man. It is. It's just what it is. And so, it can be weird, but I'm just saying, pointing out that even the Dodgers get Skubal doesn't guarantee that. They win the championship, obviously, but it helps a long way. It goes a long way.
0: Yeah, I mean, you know, come on, right? Like, you know, you get Skubal, it's over. Because here's the problem, right? Like, when you think about getting a guy like him, what you do in a series, like who you have to match up with in that series.
1: Oh, yeah. And right? Otani's like, pitching is lights out right now. I mean,
0: right. If you're going Skubal, Otani, Yamamoto.
1: Oh yeah,
0: in a series. I mean, you know, and then you have that lineup. Like, how do you back it up? You know, the Phillies have a good rotation. Like the Phillies are another team that's in on Skubal. I don't think they're going to get him, but Buster Olney said it was the Dodgers and the Phillies that are right now the leaders in the clubhouse. If I'm the Cubs, I would do whatever I have to do to get Skubal. With that lineup, if you add Skubal to Imanaga, I mean, that's a great one too. Like, they need pitching. But if the Phillies got him, hey, well, it's nasty because you can go Wheeler, you go Skubal, Wheeler, Sanchez. Sanchez is having a ridiculous year. So you would have an incredible three, say, Lizardo as your four, which would be ridiculous. But their lineup isn't that good. Like the Phillies lineup, you got Schwarber and Harper. Turner's been okay. And then after that, you got nobody. Where the Dodgers are just, they just throw everybody at you, right? Like you're, and they're hurt right now. You know, Teoscar's out and Kike's out. But, you know, you're still going Ohtani, Betts, who's back, who's hitting well, Freeman, right? You know, Muncy, you know, Will Smith starting to wake up a little bit. Pahe is ridiculous. So, and they got great balance from both sides of the plate. I mean, they're just a super team.
1: They are. I hate it, but they are.
0: And well, you just, as a Giants fan.
1: So now what I'm doing, I have the Giants to have the worst record in baseball at 65 to 1. And so I'm at the point now where.
0: 65 to 1?
1: Yeah, they had the worst record in baseball. Right now, they are one and a half games back of the Rockies for worst record, and they lost last night to the Rockies on a walk-off. The Rockies had lost four in a row, and I think they had a three-run home run. They scored five runs in the ninth inning.
0: Yeah, they won it. Yeah, they rallied. They won on a home run.
1: Mike,
0: yeah.
1: I'm at the point where I'm rooting for my team to be the worst team of all time. We have to fire our third base coach because he kept sending runners home that got thrown out by like seven steps. It's not going to be to fire your third base coach. So I'm now putting all my money into the Giants being the worst team possible. And they might trade
0: Webb. Them to be the worst team in the National League or all of baseball?
1: All of baseball. I mean, I don't need it. I mean, it's a long shot, but they're down to,
0: you know, no, 20 to 1. Yeah, it's interesting. Like, so you got in the National League, it's between them and the Rockies. I mean, the Mets will play better.
1: The Giants were 65-1 to have the worst record in baseball. After 3 weeks, whenever, and it's 15-1 now.
0: Yeah, well, I mean, in the National League, it's just between them and the Rockies.
1: And the Giants still have like 20 games. They still have. They've only played the Dodgers three times. They played the Dodgers so far. Seven games, and they still have to play them in September. Like, they don't play until September. They still have a lot of games against the Dodgers and the Padres in their division. Like, they got a lot of tough opponents left.
0: You know what's
1: crazy?
0: They
1: got Milwaukee coming up, Chicago a bunch, Atlanta.
0: Like, your problem is the American League. The American League, it's the craziest. It's insane because you have the Rays, the Yankees, Guardians, and White Sox.
1: White Sox, can you believe it? After all those years,
0: the only teams above 500 in the entire league, because Seattle's 500. They won last night. Like, they were below 500. And so they lead the West at 500. But you got to deal with, you got the Angels. Angels are horrible, and they're going to trade Trout, right?
1: It's finally going to happen?
0: Well, I would think. I mean, I think somebody's going to have to take his money. It's somewhat palatable, and if you need a right-handed bat,
1: he's playing. You know, Trout's had a good season so far, too.
0: Yeah, he has had a great. I love Mike Trout. I mean, it's just been injuries. Tigers are going to trade Scooble, so that's going to hurt. Kansas City's got 20. I didn't realize Kansas City's that bad, too. And they have a little bit of talent, and their socks are awful. Red Sox.
1: No, they've been bad.
0: And they're going to trade Chapman. So they're going to unload guys.
1: Being this bad is surprising, right? After last year, even though they did collapse down the stretch last season. The trade deadline will obviously, I think, matter a lot this year to how these teams finish up. But
0: what happened to Rafael Devers? I mean, does he get a hit? Like,
1: he had a triple last night. He's actually he's been much better lately.
0: Dude, he stinks in San Francisco.
1: Well, part of it, too.
0: He's got no power.
1: Well, part of it, too, this is the problem of playing in the big ballpark. This is just not a place for lefties. And it hurts the Giants. The Giants have got to move the fences in if they want to get free agents. There's just, you can't be. And they moved it in, I think, even. They moved the fence in a little bit. They moved the fences in. They have to move them in even more. It's too big. In left center, I mean, it's excuse me, right center is still 415, I think. They gotta move it in. You can't be that deep.
0: Listen, what's Devers have? How many home runs?
1: Seven.
0: He had seven?
1: Yeah, seven so far. Yeah. I mean, he's hitting. He's been better lately. He kind of got hot for. So he's in 247 now. Seven home runs, 29 RBIs.
0: God, that's anemic.
1: Yeah, but it was better than the way he started the season with.
0: Well, yeah, but he, you know,
1: the Giants are now 415 in center field. But they got to make that 405. They just got to put a temporary wall up and just figure it out afterwards. It's going to look bad and it's going to look stupid, but you just...
0: I don't think they do that, dude.
1: They're not going to, but you're just never going to attract free agents. That's why they have to trade for Devers. And the Giants' number one goal, I'm not trying to say Giants radio, obviously, it's just they have to just get guys that are young and they don't have a great farm system right now.
0: Yeah, well, that'll hurt you. All right, we're going to take a quick TO, come back. We're going to start our football hour shortly, which I'm looking forward to, where we go around the NFL. OTAs. Love it, love it. It's just around the corner. We're in June, right? We're about to hit June. That means you just got to get through another 7 weeks for training camp.
1: That's it.
0: That's it. And then once training camp hits, you know, we're close. All right. We're the fellas. Jeff Schwartz, Anthony Gargano right here on Fox Sports Radio.
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14: Partly sunny today with a high of around 88. Showers and thunderstorms possible this afternoon. 40% chance of rain.
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0: 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What do you think? PSG or Arsenal? Who you got, buddy?
1: You talking to me still about soccer?
0: Well, I mean, you're a sportsman.
1: Yeah, no, I'll pass.
0: You don't
1: on that.
0: Do at all soccer? You bets on everything? No.
1: No, I mean, if someone gives me a soccer
0: you're
1: wager,
0: WNBA or what were you betting? Women's.
1: Well, yesterday I bet on women's. Yesterday I parlayed Texas women's softball and the Canes went well. Texas was going to win last night in softball, and the Canes were going to win. I mean,
0: parlayed the Carolina Hurricanes
1: to win. Yeah. Well, here's the thing. So
0: and Texas softball.
1: Well, here's the thing. So,
0: oh my God.
1: Well, okay. I follow college softball in the postseason because it's fun to watch, and my daughter likes watching softball.
0: Yeah, yeah. So I didn't know you could bet on it though.
1: Well, so here's the thing. So Mississippi State upset Oklahoma last weekend in college softball, like a huge upset. They had a pitcher who started her first game of the season and shut out Oklahoma, who averages 10 runs a game. Like, it was a wild upset. So I've been fading Mississippi State in the postseason, and they lost their first game, and they played Texas last night, who lost their first game. Texas much better. But I can't get down the money I want on a softball wager. Only two sports books have it. So you have to typically parlay with something else to get more money down on it, right? So that's why those are two are together. You try to find, like, a second winner, essentially, right? So I had to find, I thought Carolina would win. So I put those two together to make that work. Just like what I mentioned earlier, the Giants wager, right? The 65-1 wager on the Giants with the worst record. I couldn't get down what I wanted on that alone. So I had to parlay that with the Thunder to win the West, which is funny because that's even a bigger payout. It's like dumb how sportsbooks do that. So if the Thunder win tonight, I checked that leg off, and I just have the Giants 65-1. So the total payout on that's like 100-1. It's I don't know why sportsbooks do it to themselves. I don't know. It's their own choice. But they limited me on a much smaller wager for the Giants had the worst record. I made a bigger wager to include Oklahoma City in that. So, yeah, I bet on college baseball yesterday. But I know baseball. I know softball. I don't know anything about soccer. I'm just not going to bet on my own on soccer.
0: Yeah, but you really were like, what am I talking? I mean, Champions League final. So the Champions League, yeah, that's a big deal. You got PSG and Arsenal.
1: Oh, I don't disagree. I just I couldn't tell you who's going to win.
0: Okay. Right. Will you watch the World Cup? Will you get in on the World Cup?
1: Yes. But again, like, I will get wagers from a friend of mine. And that's how I will watch it. I will watch. I like watching sports. I want to be part of the conversation.
0: I can't add a lot. I mean, I when it's played at the highest level, I love watching it. Right? Like, it's fun to watch. Like, I can't break it down like I can do baseball, football.
1: No. I will wager on those sports, but I have to. But someone has to give me a wager. I'm not going to just blindly wager on sports I don't follow. It was good. It was a good day in college baseball yesterday for like live wagering. So, just figure it out. I'll probably give it all back today because that's the way it works. But, and WNBA there's ways to find WNBA wagers if you want. So, I had one yesterday. Hit it. I have one a day, maybe.
0: Do you really?
1: Well, yeah. I just try to find like certain.
0: Do you watch it? I can't watch it.
1: I watched a Fever play, but that's about it. I didn't watch last night. I had the Atlanta Dream. They start slow every game. I don't know why. They don't cover the first quarter ever. So I took their opponents to cover the first quarter yesterday. I didn't watch it. I didn't watch it at all, but they hit.
0: I only have so much bandwidth, right? Like, and so this is my least favorite time of the year. Like, I love the fact that, you know, I mean, you get NBA Finals and Stanley Cup Finals, and Carolina, Vegas. Vegas is an amazing story. We'll talk about them.
1: Great matchup.
0: Yeah, it's going to be incredible. Two really great defensive teams.
1: It's going to be a grind. Yeah.
0: Well coached, tough. It's a great matchup. Well, I want to get into it, but just big picture, dude. I this is my least favorite time because now it's like, all right, like we have so much distance between the Super Bowl that I like now is where I get my like all right, now I need something to really matter.
1: I booked my flight for Big Ten Media Day for end of July. I'm ready too, buddy. Look, I'm ready to go.
0: Ooh, end of July. I was getting a little jealous last night with the Big 12.
1: They have spring meetings right now, but yeah, Big Ten Media Day end of July. Got my travel.
0: When is it?
1: July 28 to 30 in Chicago.
0: Yeah, I'm thinking about doing a training camp tour.
1: You should.
0: NFL College. I'll run it by you. Fellas, right here on Fox Sports Radio. We are.
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7: the Dodgers won their sixth in a row, 4-2 over Philadelphia, beating Zach Wheeler, who gave up four solo homers. Seattle in 10 innings ended Arizona's five-game winning streak 7-6. Milwaukee won in 10 at Houston. The White Sox won on a 10th-inning homer against Detroit. Mets hit a 10th-inning homer to beat Miami. Pittsburgh in the bottom of the ninth two-run shot won 6-5 over Minnesota. The Yankees won their fifth straight game, 8-2 at the A's. Colorado hit two homers bottom of the ninth, got five runs late to beat San Francisco 8-6. That ends a five-game losing streak for the Rockies. Atlanta and St. Louis with victories. San Diego and Toronto as well. The Blue Jays were down 5-0 at Baltimore going to the seventh. 6-5 Jays the final. In the NHL, Carolina wrapped up the East in five games, beating Montreal 6-1. Oklahoma City's Jalen Williams out game seven Saturday night. I'm Steve DeSager.
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0: Good morning, good morning, good morning. Happy, happy Fox Sports Saturday. We are the fellas, Jeff Schwartz, Anthony Gargano, hanging out with you. 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
1: Yes,
0: because I want to start. I want to do. I have 10 questions, 10 spring questions. Ooh. On football.
1: Okay,
0: to throw your way.
1: Let's do it.
0: So I want to do that this hour. First, real quick. Thinking about doing a project called Celebration Football. And my man, Brandon Graham, from the Eagles, I don't think he's going to play this year. He's going to stay in shape, and if Howie Roseman calls, he'll go back. But I don't think he's going to be on a roster in training camp.
1: Okay.
0: So I was talking to BG, and we do stuff together, and I was saying we should do the training camp tour. So he's all hyped up. And I want to do cross country and go to NFL and college camps.
1: Okay.
0: Are you down? Does that excite you or no?
1: Yeah, it'd be fantastic.
0: Oh, yeah? You want to go with us?
1: What is it?
0: Hit the road? We should do a big bus. Get a bunch of dudes.
1: I mean,
0: that'd be awesome.
1: Let's do it.
0: All right, my man.
1: Dude, I love football. Of course.
0: No, I didn't know if camp was you'd be in on camp.

0: shirt. For people who don't know what we're talking about, they do a summit in Dallas every year, and it's awesome how it's grown. All the offensive linemen get together and talk technique, and now a lot of the college guys go, even some high school kids go.
1: Yeah, a lot of college guys now.
0: That's pretty cool, man.
1: High school kids, some high school recruits will show up. Yeah.
0: Oh, yeah. I love that. Lane was a big part of it. Who started it again?
1: Lane and my buddy Duke.
0: Duke, right. Yeah.
1: They started together. And so now it's been 10 years.
0: That's pretty cool.
1: It's a lot of fun. Yeah. So, Baldy's a great part of it. It's nice to have support like that. But also, it's like a big fraternity, man. We just go have dinner and stuff. We hang out. We talk shop. A ton of fun.
0: Yeah, it's awesome. So the Edge guys do the same thing in Vegas.
1: Yes.
0: Called the Sack Exchange.
1: Isn't the Pass Rush Summit?
0: Yeah, they call it the Sack Exchange thing. Sack Summit. I'm sorry. It's the Sack Summit is what it is.
1: There's a few. Yeah, the D-line do a few of them. The Von Miller one is that. That's the one, right? The main one, I think.
0: It's the, what's his name? It's Max's. Max started it.
1: Oh yeah, so they have
0: called the Sack Summit.
1: They have two different ones for defensive line. It's kind of funny that like there's Von Miller has his own, and then Crosby has another one. It's kind of funny how that works. So they have two of them.
0: They got to combine.
1: They just typical defensive lineman, right? All about me. All about one. They want their spot. They can't just have one summit to themselves. Like they have to have two summits. We just have one summit. We have one offensive line summit because we're together in this as a group.
0: Yes. Yes, you're right. You're right. I love that guys do that. I think it's awesome. I really do. So what I really want to do is, so I told BG, I go, dude, we'll start off, we'll go, here because we're both live in Philadelphia. And we'll start the road trip. We'll just go west. On the way to Penn State, and we'll do a college like Penn State, Notre Dame, Ohio State, Michigan, right? We'll stop at all the camps, all the NFL teams, and just kind of mosey around cross country till we get to your Oregon.
1: It's a long way. There's no pro football to Oregon, though. So you're going to go to college camps, too?
0: Well, we're going to hit a couple of them. Because he's a Michigan guy, right?
1: Yeah.
0: So I figured we'll do Penn State. You got a new coach. Ohio State's always Ohio State, and with him, and then we'll do Michigan and maybe Notre Dame.
1: I think we play. Yeah, I think he was in Michigan when we beat him in 07. I think Brandon was. I don't know if he was playing. If he was playing then or not, but I played in Michigan. It's nice. It's fun.
0: Oh man, big house, dude.
1: It's kind of, yeah.
0: And then go to all the try to do as many NFL camps to talk about all the big stories that are coming out. So let's. I have 10 questions.
1: Okay.
0: All right, and I want to get these to you. Question number one: give me the top three coach quarterback combinations in the league right now.
1: Oh, great question. Okay. First top of my head, right? These are like just come on top of my head.
0: Yeah.
1: So that's important. McVay Stafford.
0: Number one.
1: Number one. Yeah. Feels like a pretty good combo. I would include Andy Reid and Patrick Mahomes in that list.
0: Yep.
1: I don't know if they're two or I don't know if they're three.
0: I mean you could argue they're one.
1: Yeah, but I think the Chiefs offense has lost its fastball a little bit. So I think it's okay being two. I'll tell you what, the other one that comes to mind right now is Shanahan and Brock Purdy.
0: Really?
1: And, yeah. Brock Purdy's not the third best quarterback, but Shanahan is probably the best play designer in the NFL.
0: So agreed, I don't think you can have Purdy. I think that's where you go off track.
1: But the question is that there's a lot of unproven

0: in the NFL right now at the offensive coordinator position and quarterback. So, like, is Ben Johnson Caleb Williams?
1: Well, that's where I was about. You read my mind. Because I would go Ben Johnson and Caleb at number three over Shanahan Purdy.
0: I think if you're projecting this season and what the Bears could be, I think that that is a very reasonable take. I think right now it's Shanahan and Purdy. I think by November it could be Ben Johnson and Caleb Williams.
1: All right. Well, we're close. I mean, you know, it's interesting because
0: there's not a lot of other options, by the way. Like, there's not a lot of returning offensive coordinators.
1: Well, go through it. In Buffalo, okay, you got what? Brady and
0: Allen. But I don't know what to think about Joe Brady. You know, Josh McDaniels and Drake May, I think, that's a fair discussion to have, right, after their season last year. In the AFC North, there's no one comes to mind because Pittsburgh's new, Baltimore new. I don't like Zach Taylor. Joe Burrow's fantastic. Liam Cohen and Trevor Lawrence is certainly a good pairing, right?
1: Especially the rest of the division,
0: the rest of the South is just unremarkable. Sean Payton and Bo Nix and then Herbert and McDaniel, I guess now Harbaugh, like those are worthwhile. You know, they're top seven, right? Probably.
1: Yes.
0: Nix and McDaniel, Harbaugh with Herbert. The NFC now, Eagles aren't available yet for this because they don't new OC.
1: No.
0: Dallas. Yeah, I mean, okay. Is Schottenheimer calling plays there? Is he the one calling plays? And Dak. I feel like the Cowboys, I'm sucked into this, buddy. I swear. I hate being on the Cowboys. I think Cowboys are going to have a really good season. I think they are. I think.
1: Well, you know what's funny? So does the brain.
0: They're
1: the
0: good,
1: brain really good. Said the Cowboys are his biggest investment.
0: Yeah,
1: and that leads us to the second question, which is, I want three teams on the rise, three teams on the decline. So three teams you think will be stories. So let's take the Cowboys, number one, as a riser.
0: I actually think there's two in that division. I think them and the Commanders are two risers.
1: Wow. You like Washington?
0: Yeah, I think Daniels was hurt last year.
1: I love Jaden Daniels. But
0: I'm not sure they qualify them as one of the top three risers. I think the Cowboys are ahead of them as a riser in the NFL, but I think that the Commanders are going to be much better this season. So a riser is just what, better than last year? Like, how are we defining that?
1: Well, I'm saying a team that can be a contender, like to be a contender. Okay. Like, I think your take on the Cowboys is right as much as I agree. I don't like it. I think.
0: Okay, so the Cowboys are one. Okay, so that's fair.
1: I love Christian Parker, who's their new DC. You get Downs. Downs is going to make an immediate impact.
0: But they're better on. They're so much better on defense with all the free agent acquisitions. Okay.
1: Now, you know what's amazing about them? If they would have the Micah thing, they screwed up the Micah thing 7 ways from Sunday.
0: They just kept them
1: right. Like, if you have Micah, they're a Super Bowl team. Insert Micah, undo that trade. If they undo that trade, they're a Super Bowl team.
0: Yes. Yes. Okay. So, I mean, the Lions were 9-8 last year. The Lions, to me, are a rising team. I think the Lions are going to be the 12-win team this season. But does that count as a rising team?
1: Yeah.
0: Okay. Yeah.
1: Because you're saying they can become a contender.
0: Oh, absolutely. Yes.
1: Yes.
0: And I think, ooh, the other, who would I put as another rising team?
1: What about your AFC? Because you have Dallas, Detroit.
0: I know. I'm looking at the AFC. I don't really have a great group. If Cam Ward is better and the Titans roster is much improved and Saul gets the defense, they could win 7 games. They're not going to win the division. They win 7. I mean, a 4-game improvement is a really good improvement in 1 year. Yeah, and the rest of the AFC, the Dolphins aren't going to be good. The Jets, the North, I don't know.
1: A lot of people are on the Jets, dude.
0: I'm not. I just don't like the coaching staff. I'm out. So I would say I put Tennessee as a riser. How about that?
1: Wow, you're going to go to Cam. I think Cam has a good.
0: Now, if they go from 3 to 7 wins, that's a big improvement. They're not making the playoffs, in my opinion, but they're going to be much better this season.
1: I think it's fair. Yeah. How about the Saints? A lot of people like the Saints.
0: Yeah, I like Shaq. I think that depends on the division, but I like Shaq. Yeah, absolutely. Yeah, I think he's a good quarterback.
1: I was talking to somebody in the league, and they're like, you know, they were raving about New Orleans.
0: I don't know how
1: I'm still. I got to see more out of Shaq before I buy.
0: I'm not sure. I don't buy the total roster quite yet in New Orleans. But there's a lot of positives there. I don't want to get into the whole of this, but I mean, people have the Giants as a riser this year, and besides everything that happened this past week, they already have three guys are out for the season with injuries. Dude, they got hurt in OTAs.
1: It's unbelievable.
0: And
1: right?
0: Neighbors is potentially not going to start the season healthy. They take aside all the stuff that's happened this past week, which I don't think is good for team morale. And then on top of that, all these guys are hurt. So, like, they've already had really tough offseason. They haven't played a football game. They haven't been in training camp practice yet. And you got guys, you know, sort of disagreeing on life things of life. And, three guys are out for the season already, and Malik Nabers doesn't appear to be healthy heading into the season. That just screams, like, not going well so far. And I know people are high on the Giants, and I'm sure if you make this list, a lot of people put the Giants on there as far as a rising team. I am out on them right now.
1: Yeah. I think it's going to take a year. Listen, here's the truth of the matter. Forget all the politics and Jackson Dart and Abdul Carter and all that stuff. Forget all that stuff. I don't know who Jackson Dart is as a quarterback.
0: Okay. This is an important thing that I think has not been talked about during this entire week. So there are sort of levels to this, right? Where I'll start with this. The NFL is the best league, in my opinion, and humbling players who think they've arrived before they've arrived. It happens all the time.
1: Yeah.
0: In the NFL, right?
1: Yeah.
0: It feels like Dart is getting a little too close to the sun. He hasn't sort of earned some of the things he's doing this offseason. I know that sounds really weird to say, but there sort of is a long line of examples in NFL where you sort of have to like wait your turn to do some of the fun things that you can do as an NFL player until you sort of reach the point to do that. I know this makes sense to you, but Darter's doing a lot of things this offseason that, you know, that make me think he thinks he's sort of established himself in the NFL.
1: Okay.
0: And he hasn't yet.
1: It's dangerous.
0: It's not just a Trump thing, but it's like he's been in a lot of events and sort of getting out there a little bit. And I'm not saying you can't enjoy your time in the NFL. Absolutely, you should absolutely enjoy your time. He's young. He's a quarterback of the Giants, but that's a tough job in New York. If Eli very famously very buttoned up, right? Like it's just. It's a tough job to do that job and sort of be in the limelight. And I don't know. I don't love it. The Giants have my, I think they're going to start 0-2. They have the Cowboys and Rams in the first 2 weeks.
1: Yeah.
0: They start 0-2. This whole offseason, man, is going to come right to the doorstep. They're going to start asking questions again about this past week. It doesn't go away because Abdul Carter said his piece yesterday and Dart said his piece and Harbaugh talked about it. It doesn't just go away. I'm concerned about the Giants. The injuries, the offseason noise.
1: Well, I think the injuries, and I think they're not complete yet. So,
0: A lot of people have them like winning 10 games. They're improving a lot this season.
1: No, they're not going to do that. The team that I fear in the NFC East, especially coming from an Eagles perspective, is Cowboys. I think the Cowboys.
0: I'm with you there.
1: I mean, I do think, again, it's going to take John a good season to start to kind of retool this thing. Like, I do believe they're going to be good, and I believe that he'll get them back, but I don't think it's going to happen this year. And I just got to see more out of Dart. I like the kid, but I got to see you know what he does. I got to see, because you're right. You know, you can't play Mr. Broway Joe, right, until you're established.
0: In a good example of this to me is Baker Mayfield, who I thought did the same thing, is that, like, he was on those commercials, and I'm like, you're not there yet, man. And then it didn't go well. And then he's talked about it. It was immature. Like, and then he sort of backed away a little bit, became good, and then go full speed ahead. Like, go be the commercial guy. Go when you sort of I know it's hard, because I know as a young player, I wouldn't have turned down opportunities like Jackson Dart. You know, I don't know if I would have hooked up with the president, but I would have. I'm not turning down opportunities to do fun things, right? I get that. But at that position specifically, it does feel like you sort of have to wait your turn to have
1: to play
0: exposure
1: the role.
0: Yeah. Until you've sort of proven yourself at the position.
1: That's and a fascinating discussion. Well, and especially in that market.
0: That market.
1: Because that market will blow you up, and then it will blow you out.
0: So I remember I went from Kansas City in 2013, and we were good. We were 11-5. We were second in the AFC West. It was Andy Reid's first year there. I remember, though, like week one, there were four beat reporters in the locker room in Kansas City. Right now, eventually, by the end of the season, you get the ESPNs to show up and you get the national TV to show up.
1: But the local guys, there's nothing.
0: I went to New York, the first open locker room in New York in 2014. There's 75 people in that locker room. Like, the media in New York is. I remember me and Justin Pugh, one of our offensive linemen, were having a talk just next to each other. And they reported on our conversation in the media. I don't even know what it was about. It was something dumb. It wasn't even important. But, like, they look for every single story you can get. We weren't even talking to a reporter. We were just talking. Someone overheard us and wrote it down and reported it the next day in the paper. And that's New York media. There's so much attention in New York. And this story is
1: Dude,
0: not going to
1: die. I was here
0: die.
1: For a long time. I worked for the Post.
0: I know. It's not going to die. You know this, right? You start 0-2 if you're the Giants. The question come out, were you focused enough this offseason? Should you have not done this and this and this? Does Abdul Carter's tweet, did that affect the locker room start of the season? Did Jackson Dart's appearance, it's going to come out. It's all going to come out.
1: Except the one thing is, I don't think there's some lasting thing over this nonsense.
0: In the locker room, though, I don't think so either.
1: Right? Like, I think that's...
0: Unless you lose. If you lose, that's where this
1: starts
0: happening.
1: The only thing
0: is
1: with Dart, I think it's more... You're right in that there's a certain role. Like, until you establish yourself, I agree with that. As a quarterback.
0: Quarterback. That's it. We're talking about quarterback. We're not talking about other positions.
1: Yeah, as a quarterback,
0: I'm not talking about defensive end. I don't care what Bosa does with the president.
1: You can't become like, you know, you got to make sure that you earn it and you tone it down before you're out there in a
0: and
1: big
0: I think
1: way.
0: We have not talked about this with Dart. It's the Abdul Carter stuff, and I'm sure that they had a chat, whatever. But it's more the fact that, like, it in his position, he's not sort of not earned is the wrong word, but like
1: I know what you're saying. There's a gravitas that comes.
0: Yes, yes.
1: With what you establish yourself as a quarterback, you've earned the right to be the man, to be out and about, and
0: correct.
1: To be you know with the yes. like we're with the model and the actress and he can,
0: I'm not saying he can't date her, but like it's
1: no,
0: just like
1: I know what you're talking about.
0: Yeah,
1: being out and being in everybody's face.
0: Yes.
1: Because guys look at that and they go, oh, yeah? All right. We'll see what you got.
0: People listening probably think we're crazy for talking about this. It's absolutely a thing in the NFL.
1: Yeah. No, I know. All right. Let's continue with our 10 questions. I don't know. I think we're number two.
0: You tell me.
1: The fellas. I love this stuff, man. I get to football for hours and not get tired of it. As we hang out, we'll get back to the game 7 tonight, next hour with the brain and kind of dissect it all. But right here, we're the fellas on Fox Sports Radio.
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0: was driving. Fellas, Aunt Jeff hanging right here. Talking our favorite subject. Jeff, our producer Mike didn't like something you said.
1: Oh, about what?
0: I don't know. And I'm curious because Mighty Mark dined him out. Our other fine producer, the veteran. Mighty Mark's a veteran. And I get a cryptic text during the break. And Mighty Mark says, I'm throwing Mike under the bus. He's going crazy over Jeff's answers in the last segment.
1: Who am I supposed to? What team did I leave out?
0: Mike, what's the beef?
2: I did not know Mark was going to throw me under the bus here and put me on the spot.
1: I want to hear it.
2: No, I was just interested to hear where you were going with this list. Of course, McVay, Stafford, great. Shanahan and Purdy, though, I just don't see it. Brock Purdy? I mean, Shanahan's a phenomenal play caller, like you guys said, but Brock Purdy? Mac Jones? Are we going to throw Mac Jones in there, too? I mean, I don't know.
1: Brock Purdy's been pretty good. I mean, he might not have the ideal stature of a quarterback, but it's hard to say he hasn't played well in his career. And he's benefited from Shanahan. Like, that's why the list is best coach quarterback combo. I think it's hard to ignore their success. I mean, he wouldn't have the success, of course, if it wasn't for Shanahan. But they're good on offense, man. When they're healthy, that is a formidable offense.
2: Yeah, yeah. I agree.
1: I think, the as I mentioned to Anthony, like, the problem with this discussion currently, right now, is how many teams have returning coordinators or play callers and quarterbacks? Seven? Like, there's not many to choose from right now because you don't have a lot of teams that are returning both those positions. We talked about it, like the Dolphins, the Jets, I think, are brand new this year. It's Pittsburgh, Baltimore, Cleveland, brand new. The Tennessee, brand new, right? Like, it's Raiders, new. There's a lot of new in these divisions, so it's hard to even. Coaches are coming back. You know, Washington's a new OC this year, right? Like, it's hard to, I think, to figure this out because there are just not a lot of teams that have returning quarterbacks and coaches.
2: So does the same apply for example, Sam Darnold in Seattle? Okay, brand new OC. Like, does he fall in line with, like, this list with McDermott as a defensive coach? Like, where does, like, Sam Darnold lie, for example?
1: Well, I don't know, because I don't know. They have a new play caller for them. He's a first time OC.
0: It's not really a list. It's like who's the best combo, right? So if you're going down the top combos, Mike, Jeff's right about Purdy. When it comes to, like, executing Shanahan's offense, takes a high degree of skill from the quarterback position. Like, Jeff's right. Like, they would be in my top five. Shanahan for the obvious reasons, but Purdy runs the offense. Like, you know, I know Mac Jones went in, had a little bit of success, and Shanahan runs a quarterback friendly offense, but you can't mitigate that Purdy really runs it well.
1: Right. So, again, I think there's just not a lot of great choice. Like, I think Kevin O'Connell is a great offensive coach, but I haven't seen Kyler Murray in his offense yet. And I don't think McCarthy's very good. Like, there's just not a lot of great options. LaFleur and Love, I mean, I think the Packers every year fool everyone into thinking they're good, and they're just the same team every year, right? I don't really put them as a top three combination coach quarterback. So there's not a lot of options right now, I think, I think Seattle this year has their offense has a very Lions feel, where they lost Ben Johnson and the offense got like 10-15% worse. I worry about that with Seattle this year because you lost Kubiak, and I don't think the offense will be quite as good without him. That's sort of my opinion as of right now. I'm curious, obviously, like how that ends up working for them. But I think there's a little fall off in Seattle without Kubiak. Kubiak did such a great job. I mean, incredible job last season. play sequencing. You'll remember the Super Bowl. They ran like a play one, two, three times and boom, they ran the play action pass off it for a touchdown. Like those type of things. You know, people say, well, you know, establish the run. What does that mean? It really is about play sequencing, right? And I think you have to establish it for physicality. You have to be able to punch someone in the mouth. But sometimes a 2 yard run followed by another 2 yard run sets up a 45 yard pass later.
0: Yeah.
1: And that's why play sequencing is what the Shanahan McVay offense does, I think, so well. It's what Kubiak has done so well. It's what McVay and Shanahan do. I think Andy Reid used to do that at a better level. They haven't seen that quite as much in an offense anymore. That the play sequencing is so important, and Kubiak not being there, I'm curious how the Seattle offense does things like that this season.
0: Yeah. Yeah, Mike, that makes sense, buddy?
2: Yes, it does. It does.
0: All right, you got thrown under the bus, man. Marky Mark.
1: I didn't realize it sounded like a Seattle fan. I guess I didn't realize that.
0: Mark, you're a Rams fan, aren't you?
3: No, a Bears fan.
1: Bears. Oh.
0: No, not you, Mark. I mean, you're a Bears fan. Mike, I meant.
2: I'd prefer not to say, but I am a Raiders fan.
1: Okay, so
3: if we have a
1: list at the end of the season, I think the Raiders with Kubiak and Mendoza could be on a list like this.
2: Okay. I'd love to hear that.
0: I agree with that.
1: I think Mendoza plays immediately, by the way. I do not buy Cousins playing at all. I don't understand any purpose in that whatsoever.
0: None. Dude, I don't get it. If there's one guy who's ready to play right now, of all these kids,
1: the one thing I've heard from Raiders people is that they might not want to start Mendoza because the offensive line has not been fixed yet. But, okay, we're going to wait until next year? Like, are you going to play Cousins for three games? Like, what does playing Cousins matter at all? Playing him this year at all feels like a complete waste of everyone's time. He's not your quarterback of the future. Let Mendoza get his bumps and bruises. Let him learn the NFL this season. Your offensive line, you've got Linderbaum. You got JPJ in year three now. Like, you got Cole Miller help. Like, just, and you have this offense. This offense is a great offense for not a great offensive line. It's what this offense is. This offense is like just mechanical offense, right? You can set them up for success on first and second down with formations that allows the offense a little bit of an easier job, right? This offense is the best in the NFL at setting up blocks with leverage. And so put Mendoza in the offense. Like, just start him immediately. Playing Cousins virtually makes no sense to me whatsoever.
2: I agree with that. I would love to see Mendoza start right off the bat, but I want to get both your guys' opinion. Do you think they're more competitive right away with Cousins or Mendoza?
1: Who cares?
0: I think the most important thing is establishing Mendoza.
1: Your job this year, if you're the Raiders, okay, this is what your job is.
0: Yeah.
1: Is to end the season, okay, knowing Mendoza's your guy forever, right? Like, you have to know that he's your dude immediately. The only way you do that is by playing him. And he takes his bumps and bruises. This reminds me, too, of, like, remember Carson Wentz, his first year in Philly, just got beat up, dude. He just got, like, and the next year he was great. You need to have those moments. Very rarely does the Mahomes situation happen where you get to sit behind Alex Smith for a year while your team wins 12 games. Alex Smith has the best year of his career, and you just get to hang out and learn the football. A lot of times it doesn't work like that. A lot of guys need the experience immediately. They learn from the experience immediately. And even for Kubiak, like the ability to get Mendoza in the offense and figure out what he's good at, right? What Mendoza's good at, what he needs to work on. And those things are important for year two. So the Raiders' job for me this season, wins and losses, I know you want to win. You're a fan. You want to win as many as possible. To me, it's not about that at all. It's establishing Mendoza as your guy in the year two, so then you can build around him, right? You have the cap space, the free agency room, the draft room. And that's what I see the Raiders' goal this year. I know you want to win. You know, you're a fan. You want to win and lose. You want to win all your games. I get that. But just from above, I think establishing Mendoza is the main purpose for this year.
3: Quick question. So what can the Raiders do to prevent Mendoza from becoming the older Carr?
1: What do you mean by that?
3: Get beat up if the line is not great. We don't want to become like the guy from the...
1: Well, yeah. So this is where Genty plays a big role, because the way to prevent a quarterback getting hit is to win first and second down, because then third down becomes shorter, right? Where quarterbacks get beat up as they go third and long, and then you have to rush the passer, and you have to offensive lines to hold up. if you're good on first and second down, then that makes third down shorter, right? Third and two, third and three, third and four. You avoid the situations quite often where you're in a situation that you have to pass the football, right? So this is where this offense, the design of the offense, really does a good job of winning those downs. And there's sort of easy offense in this scheme where you can just get some easy throws, some easy runs, some gadget type things that help you win first down. And that's the beauty of this offense. This offense, Shanahan offense, is not great on third and long. It's not what they're built to do. And part of that is the protections are, it's different on third down versus like a West Coast offense. The route concepts, West Coast offense a little bit better on third down, third and long, I should say. This offense is great at winning early downs, which allows third down to be more manageable. So that's what it is, right? If you win first and second down, then you don't have to worry about third and long. So that's where I see the Raiders helping Mendoza out, is winning those early downs.
0: Yep. Well put. All right, we're going to take a quick TO. We'll come back. You didn't do the three teams that are. We did the risers. Now who are the fallers? Think about it. And we'll continue our 10 questions. Maybe we'll get through three of them by the end of the show. We're the fellas right here on Fox Sports Radio.
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18: Partly sunny today with a high of around 88. Showers and thunderstorms possible this afternoon. 40% chance of rain.
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0: Welcome back, fellas. Jeff Schwartz, Anthony Gargano. Hanging out with you guys on the last week, Saturday in June, in May, as we approach June. Got a question for you.
1: Yes.
0: My man Nikki, do me a favor. Ask Jeff who his wife went to see at the art gallery 2 weeks ago. My wife's looking for a new piece.
1: Was that asking me?
0: Yeah, your wife went to the art gallery.
1: Yeah, Wendy O'Connor. But she's local in Charlotte, though.
0: Okay. But Wendy's can go great. Online. And
1: Wendy O'Connor's awesome. Yeah, my wife loves Wendy O'Connor. Free press for Wendy here.
0: Nikki could go online and get his wife a piece.
1: I think so, yeah. I'm sure.
0: Surprise her.
1: Yeah, Wendy's awesome.
0: All right. There you go. Here you go, Nikki. You can Google Wendy O'Connor.
1: Yeah.
0: You check it out. All right. Give me the three teams that are going to fall. Three teams not worth the hype.
1: Okay. Well, obviously based off records from last season, New England Patriots, signed up for them to not be as good as last season. I mean, that's not really their fault. They had this great season, but the schedule is just so much harder this year. And I'm not sure
0: you
1: how
0: see
1: much
0: regression.
1: Better. I don't know how much really, truly better they got. The other team is Denver Broncos. They won 11 games last season, including the playoffs, by 3 points. One score or less. That's just not going to happen. It's not the way the NFL works. So last season, they won games by, here we go. I'm going to pull up just to make sure we have it. Okay, they won games by 8, okay? 4, 2, 1, 20. That's good. 3, 3, 3, 1, 7, 8, 7, and then the playoffs they won obviously by 3, won by 3 and lost by 3 without Bo Nix there. It's not going to happen this season. That's the way the NFL works. Could they be better and not play a one-score game? Sure, but the NFL is set up to have one-score games. That's the league. Every game's within 7 points, it feels like, at some point in the fourth quarter. So I just don't buy the Broncos having 11-3 record in one score games, or 11-2, whatever it was last season. So even if it goes back to 6-6, that you're now down from 14 wins to 10 wins, right? Or 9 wins, right? Like, that's just the way it's going to be. So I think they could drop back down a little bit. And I mentioned Seattle last segment, a little concern there with Kubiak not being there, but their defense is so good. But they played a tough division, which certainly does matter. The other team is Philly, but I think Philly's defense, again, like, is going to keep them in a lot of games. If the offense takes a little bit of time to figure out the new offensive coordinator. I've heard good things about what's happening in Philly, but I'm concerned with Philly because you have a quarterback that reports are that sort of struggles with adjustments with a first-time offensive coordinator who hasn't done this yet and hasn't had to make adjustments yet. And that's my concern of Philly. The defense probably good enough to not have that much of a concern. And the last team, I got to give you basically four or five teams, is the Bears. I mean, it just, again, the one score thing, right? They won 7 games last year.
0: Yeah, I trailing disagree with under two.
1: But the thing about it is that they won 6 regular season games last season trailing with 2 minutes left.
0: I know.
1: It feels impossible to do that again.
0: I know all the analytics nerds. Oh, no. Regression. I believe in Ben. I believe in Caleb.
1: Dude, they could be better this season and not win as many games.
0: Okay, well, but I think they're a legit contender. Like, well, I do. I think they're a legit contender. Games. I mean, I'm not just going, when I'm saying falling, I'm saying, like, they're not going to make the playoffs or they're not a contender. So I think the Bears, they may win one game less, but they're still a contender in my eyes.
1: If they win 2 games less, they can miss the playoffs in the NFC. Just like
0: yeah, I don't think they're missing the playoffs. Okay, that's where, if that's what you're saying, I'm squarely on the other side. I believe in that. I like that team, man. I think Caleb's going to turn into a star. And I love Ben Johnson. I think he's a great coach.
1: I thought I'd get you with the Eagles comments, but I figured you skipped those over, didn't you?
0: Well, we got 30 seconds left in this segment, so I mean,
1: before to you, so not the first time I've said this to you about Philly. So you've responded plenty in the past.
0: Yeah, listen. I like Mannion. I've heard some really good. Well, I know some pretty good things. Well, we'll talk about it. We've got a big hour coming up. Back to Game 7 tonight as well, fellas, on Fox. We are.
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9: If you don't pick until pick 56, you got to really impress me in order to get a good grade. And they didn't do that. They took a tight end who most draft experts say that the Jags reached on. I'm not going to sit here and break down the game of Nate Bokercher. I don't know much about the guy, but from what I understand,
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9: That's what he does. And if you wanted to spin this positive, a lot more teams are going with the Sean McVay offensive method where they're putting three tight ends on the field. 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
14: The Carolina Hurricanes eliminated Montreal, taking Game 5 of the NHL's East Final 6-1 to the East Champs Las Vegas Tuesday in Game 1 of the Stanley Cup Final. In the NBA, Oklahoma City's Jalen Williams will miss Game 7 Saturday against the Spurs due to his hamstring injury. What a Friday night in Major League Baseball. Pittsburgh wins on a two-run homer bottom of the ninth, 6-5 over Minnesota. The Mets with a two-run homer in the 10th beat Miami 9-7. White Sox on a 10th inning two-run homer, 4-3 over Detroit. St. Louis edged the Cubs 6-5. Montreal 1-10 at Houston. Seattle in 10 innings over Arizona. Yankees won their fifth straight. Dodgers won their sixth in a row. Colorado ended a five-game losing streak, 8-6 against the Giants with five runs in the bottom of the ninth on two homers. And the Braves won again, 39-19 the record after a win 8-3 at Cincinnati. I'm Steve DeSager.
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16: it's the fellas with Anthony Gargano and Jeff Schwartz.
17: Well, good morning, good morning, good morning, good morning, good morning. Happy Fox Sports Saturday, the last Saturday in May, as we turn the page into June. OTAs beget the June mini camps, beget the last vacation, beget training camp. That's the schedule. Jeff Schwartz, Anthony Gargano, fellas, do you usually go for when you're applying? You do your big trip? Like right the end of June over July 4th?
1: No, I did it in March.
17: Oh, the immediate getaway?
1: Yeah. No, I...
17: Did you do anything before that? The last hurrah type?
1: No, the last hurrah was... My birthday's July 11th, so that's always felt like that was like the last sort of like, you know, day I could eat terribly and... You
17: right.
1: Know, and then after July 11th, I would sort of... Depending on my training camp, I had some years where my training camp was July 18th because we had the Hall of Fame game. So really July 4th, I felt like was the last weekend or last day of like kind of not following a diet.
17: Vacation, you know,
1: or was it like my last cheat day? But no, I went right from the facility to train after in the summer. There was no break time for that. I didn't take a trip in the summer. Always in March. Or February, you know, in the offseason, early spring, late winter.
17: Yeah, it's funny, the NFL calendar, you know.
1: The best time. It was like, it's also just not a busy time, like, in society to take a trip. I mean, the summer, you just run into, obviously, a lot of crowds and, you know, prices a little higher in the summer. So, no, I just didn't do that, nope. Plus, we had our kids in the summer, too. So, like, I was a couple years, and obviously, you're not traveling the summer when... Wife's about to give birth, and all business in the summer, party in the winter.
17: Nice. Anyway, this is where we stand right here. NBA Finals, we'll find out after tonight. Game 7, Spurs and Thunder.
1: Yeah,
17: that line is now 3.5. That started what, 6.5, 7? Game 1.
1: Oh, Spurs. Back to game one. I mean, game five closed at 3.5. So this is like where it's been.
0: But game one, though, was what?
1: Six and a half. I'll look right now, actually. I'll give you the answer for that. Game one of this series was

0: just scoring and scoring and scoring, like shooting ball crazy. I mean, just think about this. I look at
1: the for this game to be an offensive firepower fest, right? You're going to need an Oklahoma City, you need Chet to finally score 25 points, right? Like to really, he has not shown that all series, right?
0: And you need like McCain or Caruso.
1: I have a small piece on Caruso to win MVP of the series. If he scores like 25 today, he actually might win MVP of the series. He's been really good for a large portion of the series. You know, I think Shea at this point in the series is what it is. It's not going to be efficient. It's going to be every shot for him is going to be tough. Again, the Spurs are going with the idea, and I agree with them. Like anyone but Shea to beat us, right? Anyone but Shea. And I agree. Just let anyone else beat you. You have no Jalen Williams. You probably have no Mitchell tonight. Chet's not scoring to the ability that he can. You know, Hartenstein has one shot, and if he makes it, he makes it. If he doesn't, that's just that's the end of his game. They're going to need someone, Cason Wallace, the other Jay Williams, someone to get Joe. Like, they're going to need someone out of nowhere to give them points tonight. On the Spurs side, you have Wemby, who I think will attempt 25 shots tonight, right? And then you have a sort of a bunch of guys that I think – so you have you know, Fox, who's not 100%, right? Has not played as well. Harper, who, again, it feels like more like the home-road thing, right? Where, like, home, get a little better, Harper. Plus, he's not 100% either. Castle has been, again, sort of, like, good and bad. Some, I think he had 14 one game, but shot, you know, 12 foul shots. Like, is that going to happen tonight? Champagne has been, you know, Vassell has been more consistent. It just it's a young team in Game 7 on the road. We expect them to score a bunch of points tonight. I'm not. I think the under is certainly in play tonight.
0: I think you're right. I think the under is a great play because you're not going to, again, when I look at the total and look at the situation, OKC is still going to struggle to score. I think SGA gets, you know, he'll get 25, 26, whatever you want, right around there. But to your point, we talked about earlier on the show, he's kind of worked so hard to score.
1: Yeah.
0: So that's not going to be easy. Now, I like McCain's over-under is 13. I was just looking at
1: I can see that, yeah.
0: I like the over for McCain, 13. But, like, even Chet, if Chet's over-under is 14, what a mutt. His over-under is 14.
1: Dude, it's my least favorite player in the NBA to watch. Don't like it.
0: Man.
1: Don't like it.
0: He has been weak. Just weak.
1: Don't like it. So
0: Wembanyama's over under is 27 for Wembanyama.
1: Yeah, I took over 17 and a half shot attempts. I'm curious to pick Brain's mind on this one because I just think he has to shoot the ball 20 times, 25 times in this game for them to win. Obviously, he get fouled a bunch. What I'm curious about early in the game, and we'll know this early, right? So San Antonio tried to run over SGA twice in that game, right? Which is fine. It's basketball. It happens. How do the officials officiate this game, right? Because if they officiate this game tightly, that favors OKC, right? It just has to. If they let some of that go, maybe they call it early flagrant foul. Like, hey, guys, we're not doing this today, right? Like, that just – the officiating will matter a lot in this game. All I ask is to be consistent, right? If you call a bunch of fouls, like, I don't want to see that but just be consistent all game. A foul fest definitely favors Oklahoma City, who's a little deeper, and that probably helps them out even with the injuries if this is a tightly contested game on you know, from the officials.
0: Yeah. Yeah. I think it has to. I mean, look at game six, SGA didn't get the flops. He didn't get those calls, and it hurt them. And it was just a matter of time before they ran away because he had nobody else. This is where he'll get – it's home court, so he's going to get more calls. Game seven, probably be called tighter. So I think he'll get some calls.
1: Do we know who the crew is for the game yet?
0: I haven't seen.
1: It feels like the same four officials work every game. It's kind of funny. But I dude, to me, it's going to be just like it's going to be a grind fest. I can't wait. It's going to be, we have not had great games since game one. We've had portions of good games. This is going to be an ugly game.

0: Got all the good game is coming out of this one. And I'm here to watch it, though. Game seven, man.
1: Game seven is the best.
0: There's so much right on the line here for the Thunder, in my opinion, who, you know, were a good favorite in this series. And if they don't win this one, man, the Spurs are young. The Spurs are not supposed to win this series. This is not NBA history.
1: But so is OKC, though. OKC's got all the assets in the world. They're young.
0: Sure. But they took a little bit of their lumps before they got here. The Spurs are taking none of the lumps, and that typically is, you know, game seven. Like, would it surprise you if OKC won 101 to, like, 80? No, wouldn't surprise me, right? Like, Spurs just don't have it tonight. Game seven, you know, they're role players on the road. We don't see it very much. They harass Wemby. OKC gets some foul calls. And, you know, was it game four or five was super low scoring, but the Spurs won, right? Like 102 to 80. Like, I can see that being that type of game today, right? Just like, like the Spurs just don't have it in game seven. That's certainly possible.
1: Yes. Yeah. I mean, listen, San Antonio is going to be ridiculous because of, you know, between Wemby and Harper. I mean, and, you know, they're just put together so well, right? Like, it's a good young team put together well. They complement. I love the big guard. It's why I love Harper, because I love the big guard. Obviously, you know, Wemby is a freak. But having a big guard, it just helps. Like, they would be a, you know, it's going to be interesting. I think the Spurs would be a much more difficult. I think Knicks have a better shot against OKC than San Antonio.
0: Yes. Well, I mean, part of that is obviously that OKC is not healthy right now. If you give me Jalen Williams and Mitchell, I think the Knicks are in trouble. But without those guys, I mean, again, what are you getting from Chet in an NBA Finals against Cat, against Mitchell Robinson, who's a little beat up, obviously, with his finger, or against Bridges? Like, what do you against? I mean, OG can guard him too. Like, what are you getting from Chet in that series? I especially if Williams is not going to play, or I think you have to figure that Williams is going to be 50-50 for every game to the rest of the season, right? Yeah. With a hamstring, you just never know. Mitchell has a sprained ankle. That feels like, you know, once he gets back, he's back. Like, it's not going to reactivate that. But Mitchell, game to game, you have no idea, because, I mean, Williams, he's got a hamstring injury. Those are, you just never know. Oh, man, I tell you, I like watching the Knicks play. I can't wait. The final's going to be so good. Whoever the Knicks play, Spurs or Thunder. I lean Thunder tonight. I like the under. I think they cover probably as well. And we get sort of the classic game seven. The home team gets some calls. The other team is young, and they get the win. And nothing to be ashamed about if you're the Spurs.
1: Yeah, I kind of see it the same way. I could see OKC winning, grinding, ugly game. So much is going to be, if you can get the call. I keep thinking about this. You're going to get the calls. Which role player? So Wemby, you know. It's funny, my man Tasty Doms is like, hey, you know, Hartenstein gets in foul trouble, Wemby goes nuts. All right, well, I mean, what does that mean? Does he score 40?
0: Look at that. He got scored 41 in game one. They needed two overtimes to win.
1: Right. Like all right. Like, I would almost, like, he gets his, that's fine. Like, he's going to score.
0: It's the other guys, yeah.
1: He's going to score, Wemby. So what? Like, what does that mean? And, like, you're talking he's going to score 50? Like, is it going to be like that? Like, I mean, I that to me is the whole thing. Like, if Wemby gets his, all right. Like, but who's beating me?
0: But also, too, like, Wemby has gotten his in other games, and the Thunder have won, right? So, to win this game, there's going to have to be, in my opinion, someone on the Spurs, for the Spurs to win, that we don't have an idea yet. Like, is it going to be, you know, Ciampini makes four or five threes again? Is it going to be Harper, who just shoots lights out, you know, and has 25 points? Is it Castle, who again, has been good, but...
1: Well, I think that's what it has to be. I mean, it's got to be Stephon Castle that goes nuts.
0: Yeah, I mean, he's had, what is that, 17, 24, 13, 14, 25, 17. I mean, you got to be in that 24 range probably, right? What's funny is he lost both games. He scored 24 and 25, and they lost.
2: Yeah.
0: So, because he's not shooting the ball great from three, though. That's part of it, too. He's made, this is 7 threes all series. He shot 0 for 2, 3 for 5, 1 for 3, 1 for 5, 1 for 6, 1 for 6.
2: Yeah.
0: And this is the thing about, you know, the sort of home advantage, right? Like, typically, role players shoot better at home. So, does that mean Caruso gets back on track in this game, right? Does that mean that the other Jay Williams, who can make some threes, is he in? Does Joe make some threes? Is Dort? Well, like, it feels like a tough road for the Spurs in this one, even with all the injuries for OKC.
1: Yeah. Yeah, it's. I can't wait. Like, I'm thinking about it. Like, we're kind of dissecting it. I'm playing it out in my mind's eye, and it's the only thing that I keep saying the same thing is, it's going to be a defensive game. No, Jalen Williams just kills them. It just kills them. No, having no secondary scorer, is what just kills them. It's why the Spurs are live. I get the line. But no secondary. If Jalen Williams is playing, I'm squarely on OKC. Because it'll just make that easier. Oh, SGA's got no space.
0: Yeah, this is where, again, like, for OK. So I looked at doing, like, a McCain and Caruso over points parlay, right? Because if you think, oh, because he's going to win tonight, and you don't want to bet maybe -3, because they can still win in these guys. But, like, they're going to win tonight if Caruso and McCain score a bunch of points, right? So this is a way I'm curious if the brain, I don't think the brain plays parlays like that, but, like, if you think OKC is going to win, you could always just take them on the money line, or take them, if you want a way to make a little more money, you could put, this is, to me, there's no way they win this game if McCain and Caruso don't go over their point total, right? Do you agree with me on that?
1: Yes.
0: So if you think they're going to win, like, that's a way to look at this game, is McCain and Caruso play really well. And Caruso is live to an MVP, by the way, of this series. If he scores another 20 points, and OKC and Shea just has, like, an inefficient game, Caruso could absolutely win MVP this year. He was 15-1 last night. I haven't checked this morning. We'll see, obviously, where that nets out. But I can't wait to watch tonight. I wish it was a day game. It's not. We got to wait for tonight, buddy.
1: Yeah, it's going to be fun. I got baseball tonight.
0: So yeah, it's raining. My son plays in an hour and a half. It's raining right now. And my wife is in charge of, like, taking him. And I'm like, and this is, like, her worst case scenario where, like, she doesn't really, like, I'm like, they're going to play the game at some point this morning. I promise you. It's the last game of the season. They're going to find a way to play it. Like, don't take him yet. I'll let you know when to take him. I think he'll be delayed enough. I'll take him after the show's over.
1: Right.
0: It's
1: right,
0: just like her, the non-sports mom, trying to figure out, like, the timing of this. I'm like, just get him dressed. Like, I'll let you know when you can go to the field.
1: All right, fellas, as we hang out right here on Fox Sports Radio.
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0: fellas. Jeff and Ann hanging out right here on the Game 7. 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Now, the Tire Rack play of the day, Brian Reynolds. Let's talk Pirates. A walk-off.
1: Trying to left field. This is going to do it. Walk it off. Brian Reynolds. Oh, baby. Brian Reynolds clears the deck. Anchor down. B-Ray.
0: Now, there it was, courtesy of Pirates Radio Network. Bucco's walk went off. A lot of thrilling endings as the Pirates beat the Twins 6-5. The Mets won in the bottom of the ninth, bottom of the 10th, in that way. Brewers win in 10. Mariners walk it off in 10. Some good stuff in Major League Baseball last night, but we're talking Game 7. And joining us right now, like he does always around this time, the Brain. Good morning, Brain.
2: Good morning. Good to hear from both of you guys.
0: We were talking about you earlier. You ready for a Game 7, buddy?
2: I am.
0: So where are you leaning, like when you're sussing this out?
2: Well, you know, look, Andy, here's the thing, and I know I went over this with you a little bit earlier. Like, when I look at this matchup, again, this version of OKC, this version with no Jalen Williams, okay, I'm assuming no Mitchell, but especially no Jalen Williams, I think this team is short a really true second legit scorer. I feel very confident these teams played 100 times on a neutral court. San Antonio would win in the 60s. I think they're clearly the better team. Again, this version of OKC, without their second best player. I really think the Spurs are kind of significantly better. But one game, home court has meant so much. But I think the Spurs are better. I think the Spurs will win. If they play defense like they did, guys, in Game 6, I don't think it would even be close. But I don't know if they can match that defensive intensity because of the home crowd they got in Game 6. But I really do think the Spurs are the better team, and I think they will win this game.
3: So I know Game 7 unders have historically been good,
2: yeah,
3: even though they have not been good recently, like this in this playoffs. However, I think this game is like 102-97. Like this game, or like, yeah, you know, we saw Game 5, like 101-82. I bet the under already. I'm curious if you're on the same path as me here.
2: Would be on that side for sure. Yeah. Jeff would be on that side. And again, I was disappointed in OKC's defense in Game 6, where I felt like, yeah, you see in the first quarter the Spurs win 8 three-pointers, but if you watch the game, they were all wide open. Like, I felt the difference in quality of shots in that game was so stark, where every shot OKC put up was heavily contested. And the Spurs got clean look after clean look after clean look. So, yeah, I mean, when you get all easy looks, it's not shocking that you set an NBA record or whatever for three-pointers in a quarter. But, yeah, look, these Game 7s are going to be tough. I do expect it to be a grind-out game, and I would, my only, for me, would be under or pass.
0: So, Brain, let's talk about this for a second, because, like, I feel you on the secondary scoring piece. Now, the big advantage, and you and I talked about this, you discussed it, you felt the same thing as well. The role player at home,
2: sure,
0: always shoots better.
2: Yep.
0: And, you know, they were abysmal. And the way the series kind of went, you know, the way they played in Game 5, they go back to Game 6, you kind of say it. Now shifts back to OKC. I got to think this is where McCain and, you know, Jeff and I are talking about it, and Caruso step up.
2: Look, this line, they're begging you to take OKC. OKC only laying 3.5 at home in Game 7. The first game of the series, the line was 6.5. They're literally, I mean, the obvious, like, comfort food, easy pick is let's take OKC at home Game 7.
0: And no Jalen Williams is a big deal.
2: I just, again, I personally, again, while I understand Levin would maybe like the OKC sign, I get it with the role players at home. I really think the Spurs are significantly better. I actually think there's a true difference in the talent level of these two teams right now. And I think if it didn't say OKC, if it said like a different name other than the defending NBA champions, I think the Spurs are just, again, a far better team. I really believe that. We'll see how it plays out. Obviously, it's one game. OKC could win by 30. It's one NBA playoff game. But I, again, strongly believe, you hear it in my voice, that the Spurs are not only better, they're far better. So I know it's one game, but I just think the talent differential in these two teams right now, today, it's pretty significant. And I really think the Spurs really should win the game. I really believe that. We'll see how it plays out.
0: So I'm with you. Like, you know, if you like right now with no Jalen Williams, I think you're right.
2: Yeah.
0: I think the, you know, obviously Spurs are better. But, you know, I'm not ready to buy completely into San Antonio. I think they're going to be really good. I love Dylan Harper.
2: Mm-hmm.
0: But it's a game seven on a road. Like, this isn't, like, if the game was played in March or, you know,
2: sure,
0: February, I'm down with it. But it's a game seven on the road. You got to tell me, all right, Wemby gets his, who's going to step up? Like, because, you know, it's going to be a little different. It's going to get, shots are going to be contested. They're not going to get those open looks again.
2: I mean, there's no question you're right about that, Anthony. But here's the thing. I mean, the Spurs have a lot of players who can step up. I mean, that to me is one of the images.
0: Yeah, but they don't you're right. They don't have that guaranteed second guy. Like,
2: they,
0: you know, one night it's Vassell, one night.
2: Right.
0: Yeah, go ahead.
2: Well, no, you're right, Andy, but here's the thing. I mean, De'Aaron Fox is, what's the average in his career? 25 points a game? I mean, it's not like he has, again, the reason he's probably not averaging 25 and this year, maybe averaged, I'm guessing, 18, 19, is because he's on such a dominant.
0: Yeah, he's also a little banged up.
2: He is. But again, I do agree with you, Andy. I think Harper, on almost any other team, would be a borderline superstar. I actually think that. And they do have a lot of different players. It could be Vassell. It could be Fox. It could be Castle. It could be Harper. It could be a lot of guys. Again, I just think they have better players than OKC. But again, OKC, SGA is incredible. They're at home. They're obviously the champions. They're going to be very hard to beat. Let me make this clear. I'm not saying they're going to come in there and win like 105-85. I think it's going to be a very close game that can go either way. I just think that the Spurs just have the more talented team, and I think over 48 minutes, if they play to their capabilities, which they may not, I feel like they should win this game.
0: Yeah.
2: Just because I think they have better players. But again, one game, obviously, as I said, if you tell me OKC to win easily in a game seven at home, backs against the wall, yeah, I could totally see it. But
0: yeah.
2: You asked me in this one game who I think the most likely winner is, I'm going to stick with the Spurs.
3: All right. I like playing some of the prop markets, obviously. I took Wemby over 17.5 shot attempts. I took a McCain and Caruso you know, over their points in sort of parlay. I also have Caruso to win the Western Conference MVP. I'm curious your thoughts on that one. I mean, I feel like if it goes Oklahoma City's way tonight, Caruso's going to have to score, I think, in the 20s. Do you play any of the prop markets for these games?
2: Yeah, I mean, it's funny, Jeff, these props are now so freaking efficient. I mean, game one, game two, sure, some, and I still mixed it, a couple things. I did Isaiah Hartenstein over 7.5 points. I did Chet Holmgren over 7.5 rebounds. That was it. I did Stephen Castle under 5.5 rebounds. Those three are the three that I did. But these lines are crazy efficient, especially when you get the game six, game seven of these two teams playing, where I find most of these numbers are actually, to be honest, like completely accurate.
0: You like McCain over? I look at McCain, I think he's going to get a lot of looks, a lot of minutes.
2: Yeah.
0: And
2: look,
0: it's what, 13?
2: I would be on that side for him. Look, when he's played well in this series, you've seen OKC play, raise their game a lot. If I'm the Spurs, he's actually probably the guy I'm most like, let me try to really shut him down. Because you can argue, this is crazy to say, I mean, you could argue he's their second-best scorer right now.
0: No, it's unbelievable, dude.
2: I mean, that's why I really think
0: it's unbelievable. Where did that happen? Listen, I get the Jalen Williams
2: injury. I think they're an overrated great team, OKC. That's what I'm going to say. I think they're a very overrated great team.
0: No, so, I think you're right about that.
3: So I think the Knicks are live in the finals. Oh, I mean, their net rating has been great.
0: You guys are speaking the same, too.
2: I'll be borderline shocked if they lose.
3: The thing that worries me is their shooting numbers are so historically good. I don't think Bridges is shooting 7% in the series. I don't think Shamet's making 90% of his threes. Like, that's my concern, is that they sort of come back to earth. Are you concerned about that as well?
2: Well, look, you know what's funny, guys? And I think of this, like, in life. Like, sometimes in life, you guys ever played blackjack before? I'm sure you both have, a time or two, right?
3: Sure.
2: And you know when you're there in the casino and just the dealer's just busting, or like it's just you're in a great shoe, everything's just going your way.
3: Oh,
2: like
3: I never.
2: There and you get your tens.
3: I'm sure it feels great. I don't know what that feels like, but I'm sure. I'm sure it's great.
2: But you've seen it on TV. It doesn't happen often. Maybe it happens once every decade, right? But that once every 10 years it happens, you're just. It's just seemingly nothing can go wrong. That's the Knicks right now. They're in the best blackjack shoe I've ever seen. They're just, nothing is going wrong. Everything is going perfect for them. And again, I love the way the Knicks team is constructed, personally. I think they'd be a perfect team. They remind me in some ways, a little bit, like, remember the Pistons guys back in the day when they beat the Lakers, the big underdog? They have five good players. Like, they just have five really good players. You know, when they had Prince, Hamilton,
0: Chauncey,
2: Rasheed. Ben Wallace. They have all good players, and they have the two great role players in Bridges and Hart. They have Brunson, who I think is a top five or six NBA player right now. I really believe that. And then Towns has played very well in these playoffs, and he's that guy to me. When he plays well, they're almost impossible to beat. And then I love OG as well. Like, I just think they have a perfect team. I think the shoe fits with them, where everything just fits beautifully together. Again, it's not who you play, it's when you play them. They're playing their best they've played all year. Yeah, I mean, listen, I get that they're playing such a high level that you're like, can they keep doing it? But, Jeff, they're winning by 40 a game. They're not winning by 20.
3: Well, yeah.
2: I mean, they're winning every game.
3: I think the Cavs are just not a good
0: I mean, listen, in fairness.
2: If it was that easy, then the Cavs would have lost by, and every team would have beaten them by 30. If it was that easy. I mean, you know this. It's not easy to beat a team
3: of 54 games
2: by 25 points a game. It's just not easy to do that. You want to say you beat them in four? Sure. The fact they smoked them, absolutely humiliated them, I think that says something.
0: No, it does. But I think what Jeff's saying is, I mean, he's conceding your point. Like, I think your point is right. But, you know, these games get out of hand. Like, you see the way, I mean, these games, it's not just, even in this Spurs-OKC games get out of hand.
2: I'm going to say this, Ant. If they play OKC, which that's theoretically what should happen, and if Jalen Williams out, I really, really, really love the Knicks. They play the Spurs. That, to me, is a much tougher series where I'm going to lean Knicks, but I think it's very, very, very, very, very close. But I actually think the Knicks will potentially beat the Thunder in five games, because I don't think the Thunder will have any chance. To me, I think this version of the Thunder, again, I'm not impressed at all. I'm really not. I think the Knicks would be, and I'll be a huge underdog. Which
0: I said the same thing earlier. I mean, Jeff, I said the same thing to Jeff earlier. I go, and Jeff agreed that I was like, San Antonio is the OKC is a better matchup for the Knicks than San Antonio.
2: I don't think it's even debatable. And they're going to be a 2.5-1 underdog against OKC, and they'll probably be a 2-1 dog against the Spurs, I'm guessing, somewhere in that area. So they're going to definitely get more respect. The OKC gets more respect than the Spurs do, which I think is utterly just lazy and just ridiculous, because if you're being objective right now, this is not the OKC team that was in the finals last year. Not at all. And, again, I think the Knicks, again, if they do play OKC, I'm going to take the rubber band off for that series.
0: That's a great expression. That's a great expression. The only thing with New York, the only thing when we're talking about it, is again, they've played nobody. I mean, they have played, and again, this not to say, you know, take anything away, but just as you're sizing things up, I mean, they played a delusional Cleveland team. Like, have you ever hear a coach talk about analytically we won?
2: You're making me laugh.
3: James Harden.
0: I mean, they're delusional. James Harden said he's played well. Like, what? These guys are delusional. I've never seen anything like it. Like, what? I feel like I'm watching a TV show.
2: Yeah, that was great. And I'll give you that. I had the same reaction. I was like, my gosh, that'd be like Daryl Morey saying, oh, what a great trade the Jared McCain trade was. Like,
0: Right. That's the other team they beat. Was that dog team? Yeah.
2: No, Anthony, you're right. You're right. But what I would say is, and it's harder to look at, the market is agreeing with you because there's still going to be a huge underdog. So the market is basically saying, you know what? Yeah, they're beating these teams by 40, but they're beating teams that really we don't respect. So now it's gone down. They probably would have been let's call it a 3.5-to-1 underdog before the playoffs started. So now it's closer to a little over a 2-to-1 dog. But the market's still saying, yeah, this is they're not facing some great team. They're not beating any great teams here. So until they do advance a great team, we're going to make them prove it.
0: Yeah.
2: We'll see.
0: Yeah, no, and listen, I get it from your perspective.
2: I don't think it's the two pieces
0: that are championship pieces. Mm-hmm. I mean, Brunson's a star, so forget that.
2: Star.
0: But the two pieces, when you roll with Hart and OG, like those are guys that win you titles. That complement stars. You know what I mean?
2: I think, Anthony, like, you know how we talked about how Daryl Morey didn't build a right team? Like, we used to anger us, frustrate us. I feel what the Knicks have done is the opposite of that. I feel like everything fits. They have, in my opinion, they do everything well, and it fits.
0: They complement each other. You're right.
2: That's just my take. We'll see. Again, we'll see how it plays out. If I'm wrong, by the way, Anthony, I always say it, you can find me anywhere. I'm the first to admit I embrace when I'm wrong. I always try to learn.
0: You're not wrong a lot, so that's for sure. We got to take a quick TO.
2: Yep.
0: We'll come back. We still got NHL Stanley Cup Finals, Champions League Final today, and baseball. All to come straight ahead. We're the Fellas, Jeff Schwartz, Anthony Gargano, right here on Fox Sports Radio.
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22: Partly sunny today with a high of around 88. Showers and thunderstorms possible this afternoon. 40% chance of rain.
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0: If you would no, Mark, what was that? Your Goodfellas homage of the day?
1: Yeah, why not?
0: Thanks to Mighty Mark and Mikey G producing. Great job. We're back with the brain. Jeff Schwartz, Anthony Gargano hanging out with you guys. Hey, Carolina Vegas. Great. Yep. What a great Stanley Cup final. Torts, the unthinkable run, taking over with five games left in the season. And they sweep the Lanch. Yep. Incredible. Incredible story. They had two great defensive teams against going up against each other.
2: Yeah, look, I really thought this was Colorado's year. I was, again, clearly wrong. Give total credit to Vegas and what they've done. But, you know, it's funny, on that other side of the bracket, to me, Carolina, I mean, they've been, and this reminds me of, you know, Jeff, you've seen it in sports, I'm sure, a thousand times, that team that's just been knocking at the door, paying their dues, losing in the conference final seemingly year after year, and then they're finally here. I think, again, I personally think they're the better team. They're favored to win. I think they will win. I really like this Carolina team. I like everything about them. I think that they're just a really, really good team that is ready to win, if that makes sense. I think it's their time. And I think they're better than Vegas. Now, Vegas is playing quite well. And I think Colorado, we talk about not who you play, but when you play them. Colorado just, that was the right time to play Colorado. They were banged up, and give total credit to them. They took total advantage of that. But I don't think they're going to have quite enough to beat Carolina. I think it'll be a good series. I think it'll go at least six, but I think Carolina will be the Stanley Cup champ.
3: I feel like there's not a lot of goals going to be scored in this series, so I'm kind of curious about the totals in this one. And I don't know if you can get like a total goals for the series or goals for each team, but does it feel like a low-scoring series? I mean, Carolina just – Montreal was so tired the last three games.
2: For
3: just,
2: sure. I'm not going to count that even.
3: They outshot them. But I just – I know, and Hart played – probably better than expected against Colorado too. So do you think this is I think it's a low scoring series. I think it's a kind of a grinded out series.
2: Yeah, no, I would first of all, again, just inherently speaking, Stanley Cup, like I always just lean that way just on the blind. But yes, I think that's very fair, Jeff. I think this will be lower scoring games. I absolutely think there's gonna be some 2-1, 2-0 kind of games. And again, I don't think there's gonna be many games of six plus goals. I think this is going to be a lower scoring series. But I think both defenses are going to play well, and I don't think either of these teams are going to like explode against the other team. That would surprise me.
0: Yeah, it would me too. I agree with you guys. The only thing is, especially in hockey, you go, wow, two high scoring teams, and then it's 2-1. Two low scoring teams, it's like somehow it's like, you know, 6-4. Yeah.
2: Yeah.
0: But I agree. Anything in the Champions League that you like today?
2: I'm not a soccer expert, but I did think Arsenal, in my opinion, should have been the slight favorite, and they're an underdog. And I lean them to win. I understand PSG doesn't need to explain to me all the reasons, you know, why they're great or whatnot. But I think Arsenal has had the better body of work, and taking a price, sure, I'll take a shot.
0: Yeah. How about baseball?
2: Baseball, a few things. I thought Philly should have been a tiny favorite over the Dodgers. You could take the Phillies plus around 120. Lizardo against Sasaki, I'll take Lizardo, and I think at least a 50-50 game. You want to give me $1.20, I'll take it. Michael King going into the Nationals, you could lay 115 on the five-inning line. Prefer the five-inning line because we're not going to get Mason Miller today because he pitched 30 pitches yesterday. I thought that was a little bit too low.
0: We got to run, brain. That's great stuff. Everybody, we love you. Have a great week. Fellas are out. We are Sports.
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7: The Dodgers won their sixth in a row, 4-2 over Philadelphia, beating Zach Wheeler, who gave up four solo homers. Seattle in 10 innings ended Arizona's five-game winning streak 7-6. Milwaukee won in 10 at Houston. The White Sox won on a 10th-inning homer against Detroit. Mets hit a 10th-inning homer to beat Miami. Pittsburgh in the bottom of the ninth, two-run shot, won 6-5 over Minnesota. The Yankees won their fifth straight game, 8-2 at the A's. Colorado hit two homers bottom of the ninth, got five runs late to beat San Francisco 8-6. That ends a five-game losing streak for the Rockies. Atlanta and St. Louis with victories. San Diego and Toronto as well. The Blue Jays were down 5-0 at Baltimore going to the seventh. 6-5 Jays the final. In the NHL, Carolina wrapped up the East in five games, beating Montreal 6-1. Oklahoma City's Jalen Williams out game seven Saturday night. I'm Steve DeSager.
25: Attention! This is Fox Sports Saturday. Anthony Gargano with the fellas.
0: Happy Sports Saturday!
25: The fellas are on and popping now. Now, live from the Fox Sports Radio studios, it's the fellas with Anthony Gargano and Jeff Schwartz.
11: I'll do my hand impression. Hey, what's going on? Sports Saturday. Schwartzy. Jeff Schwartz here. E-A-G-L-E-S Eagle. That's the best I can do right there. What's going on? What is going on, everybody? It is Countdown presented by BetMGM. Little Game 7 tonight. You know, little Game 7. It's okay. Sometimes the carpet doesn't roll out just smoothly. You know, there are a couple of kinks in it. You got to smooth it out. We're good to go. Good morning, Rich. Good morning, Jared. Everything good with you guys?
12: I am good. And as far as I know, I mean, even though me and Schwartzy, we were texting recently, and I'm forgetting what about, I am, in fact, Rich Orenberger, speaking to the great Brian Noe, and standing by is Jared Smith. This is Countdown, and this is going to be a fun one because you're right. The two best words in sports, as it's been spoken on this show so many times, except for the two words Super Bowl, we get to enjoy. It's Game 7.
14: I'm doing fantastic. Excited for Game 7 tonight. It felt like that series was destined for 7 after Game 1. So I'm not surprised that we're getting it. The other series in the NHL and the NBA... very anticlimactic. I will say this, though. As far as Game 7 series go, Brian, I'm curious your thoughts on this because, again, you're of the three of us, you definitely watch more NBA. It hasn't been a very exciting series in terms of the games themselves besides Game 1. It's been Game 1, exciting, fun, awesome, and then five blowouts since. I would not be shocked if we get a blowout in Game 7. It does seem that we get these, you know, crazy swings in these series. And I wouldn't be shocked if it's San Antonio on the blowout side of it. I honestly wouldn't.
11: I would be. I'd be surprised. But listen, and the reason I say that is because there are a few factors. One is the lack of playoff experience. It's one thing to – I give them flowers, right? I give them credit for Game 6, backs against the wall. That's your season. And San Antonio came out, and they were fantastic. Go on a 20-0 run in the third quarter to win Game 6, force a Game 7. But that's at home. The last time we saw San Antonio in Oklahoma City, they were getting wrecked in Game 5. And I don't expect it to be a beatdown like that. But to not have a Game 7 in your back pocket, this is the first playoff adversity that San Antonio has faced. I think it's funny when people are like, hey, playoff experience doesn't matter now. This is their third series. It's like, what adversity did they face against the Blazers? You know, they lost Wemby for a little bit, and they never trailed in the series. You know, that's not real adversity. They didn't face real adversity. I guess a little bit when the series is tied 2-2, Wemby gets ejected in Game 4 against the Timberwolves, but then it's blowout win, blowout win. That's not real adversity. Facing elimination against OKC, that's real adversity. Now at Game 7, that's also real adversity on the road. I think playoff experience matters. And De'Aaron Fox is just trying to do what he can out there. He's not 100%.

0: course of the show that can, you know, can prove different points and give more nuance to this. But the cleanest metric that I've seen so far in this series alone is OKC is 3-0 when Shai Gilgeous-Alexander scores at least as many as Wembanyama, and San Antonio is 3-0 when Wemby outscores SGA. You know, so this makes it less about the roster around them and more about what the NBA classically is regarded as a star-driven league. So if you're into a little bit of the hero ball diatribe that dominates NBA talk typically, and maybe unfairly at times, this truly feels like one of those series where it's gone that way. You know, Wemby needs to be the superstar alien he's been branded as, and SGA needs to do at least as much as Wemby, if not more, if OKC wants to take it, which is, like I said, it's the cleanest metric you can come up with, and it puts real pressure on the Stars. And look, there's already real pressure. It's a Game 7, and credit to the Spurs for pushing it this far. And you know, and like you said, especially without the playoff aptitude and things of that nature. But this is truly a battle of the Stars, and it's kind of what the NBA has been credited as, a star-driven league, and here we are. We're encroaching on one of the more important games in both of these star players' early basketball careers, and we get it served on a silver platter.
1: Yeah, I think that's an interesting way to put it, for sure. I didn't know about the Wemby SGA points dynamic. As expected, the totals dropped significantly. Game 7 totals tend to be on the lower side. 212.5 is where BetMGM is sitting right now. Game 6 was 219.5. We were in the high two teens for most of the series. San Antonio was OKC was a 7.5 point favorite at home in games 1 and 2, and now we're down to 3.5. It was 3.5 in game 5. So I think the market's kind of adjusted there. I think Jalen Williams being officially out has kind of made it a cleaner number for the books. Like, I think maybe he's worth like a half a point to a point, I would say. Maybe if OKC was at full strength, they would have been a 4.5, 5-point favorite in this game, but they're not. And I think that's another part of this that is intriguing to me. I think if you ask me what the superpower is for both teams, I would say obviously for the Spurs, it's Wemby. And for OKC, I would say it's their depth. Well, their depth is there's a little kryptonite there. They're not as healthy. They're not as full bodied as they were maybe a month ago, you know, before the J-Dub injury and before some other nicks and cuts and bruises along the way. They've had some, you know, bangs and bruises in the series. I don't know if A.J. Mitchell is going to play or not. We know Jalen Williams will not. So I think these are, you know, these are to me advantages for San Antonio. I think let's leave it at this. I'm rooting for San Antonio. I would love to see Spurs Knicks rematch from 27 years ago. A little bit of exercising the demons of my youth with the Duncan Robinson days when I was not a very happy Knicks fan during that series. But I do think Oklahoma City deserves to be the favorite. But San Antonio is very live. And if Wemby outplays SGA, as Rich just said, then it's fair to say the Spurs are going to win.
2: Yeah, it's funny when Jalen Williams is a guy who scored 40 points in Game 5 of the NBA Finals last year. You know, it doesn't it feel like, oh, by the way, J-Dub is out? Doesn't it feel more like an, oh, by the way? It does to me. I don't know if I'm alone on that one, but it doesn't seem like, stop the presses, J-Dub is out. This is, man, it doesn't feel like that at all to me. And it's a big loss. Absolutely is a big loss. Only scored 1 point in 10 minutes of action in Game 6 a couple of nights ago. So to not have him in any capacity tonight, I think is a big deal. To Jared's point, like, that obviously impacts their great depth. And, you know, listen, that is part of their superpowers, is they have great, great depth. Part of their superpower is they're at home for a Game 7, and they also have the back-to-back MVP. But SGA has to play like it. SGA.

0: has not had a good series. He shot under 40% from the field in each of the last four games. That's just not SGA at all. And I'll tell you what, man, as far as rooting interest, I hope OKC wins by 300 points tonight. The anti-OKC, the anti-SGA stuff has reached nauseating levels. It's so dumb. Some of the arguments I've heard throughout these last couple of weeks are like basketball malpractice. It's the dumbest stuff I've ever heard in my life. And so I'm hoping that they come out and shut the haters up and SGA goes off. I know. That's like rooting for, I don't know, Alabama to beat Cincinnati in college football or something. It's like, what are you? You're rooting for the establishment. It's like, yeah, I am. I hope they crush San Antonio and shut a lot of people up. And those people, they're going to remain critics. It's going to be something. Well, that one call in the second quarter changed everything. Yeah. They can't admit that they're dumb. They just can't have it. If SGA comes out and scores 64 and sets a playoff scoring record and has an all-time performance, they'll find a way to hate on it. Somehow, some way, it's just going to happen.
1: Yeah, that has actually been a huge narrative throughout this series, throughout the playoffs, is, you know, like we've discussed in prior weeks, definitely touched on it last week, about how SGA is probably wildly underrated considering how well he's performed in the top moments for this team. But I really think the sneaky storyline here is less about SGA and his offensive prowess, which is going to steal the focus of the night, most likely in front of an OKC crowd. And it's more about how OKC plays defense. You know, right, I would say Victor Wembanyama's biggest impact on the game, even though game six he goes off for 28 points, 10 rebounds, 3 blocks, and he's a walking 7'4" cheat code, basically. You look at this series and you say to yourself, well, what really has happened on the floor and what's really decided a lot of these games is how OKC decides to defend him. When they stay home against shooters, there are times where Wemby can still eat, but you have the opportunity to cut off some of the release valves, and it comes down to, you know, having somebody on an island with Wemby, but that avails an opportunity for him to be solo or, you know, beat one defender and have free access to score. The other option is to bend to Wemby and allow for him to have clean looks. And so it's going to be interesting. A lot of this game, while our focus and many people's focus is going to be, what does Shai Gilgeous-Alexander do in this game? A big conversation isn't even going to be about what will Wemby do. It's more, to me, it's kind of the hidden byline of this whole tournament, this whole six-game tournament that they're facing off against each other, is how does OKC defend Wemby? And that's going to be the secret storyline to watch, to see who's going to have success here. And that's going to decide this one for me, because, like I said, the scoring metric is the cleanest metric, but really it comes down to how OKC decides to defend and if they have success in doing so. And that's an enormous psychological impact, and that's an enormous strategic moment for OKC with the home floor advantage.
2: Yeah, threes, turnovers, and how the stars play. I mean, I think you stack those metrics up, and that'll likely decide the game. I don't know who's going to hit more threes. We talk about this during March Madness. If I did, I wouldn't be doing this show. I'd be already retired on an island in Fiji somewhere if I knew who was going to make the threes or who was going to miss the threes. I do think, you know, OKC, you know, losing by, what, 20-something in the last game, only got to the line 12 times. And I know people hate when OKC gets to the line, but that's what they're good at. Like, there is an art to it. The Thunder hater stuff, I mean, I think that's just, it doesn't really matter who emerges. There's always going to be haters on the other side. OKC has drawn out a significant number of them because of their style. I think they should just embrace it. Just embrace
0: just lean
2: the fact
0: into
2: that,
0: it more. Yeah, yeah.
2: Yeah, yeah. Like it doesn't matter. The ring still has the same amount of diamonds in it, no matter how many free throws they shoot and how many times people chant flopper.
0: Yeah.
2: The banner still will hang in the same way. They can't take it away from them. They can't take last year's banner away. They can't take away SGA's MVPs. Like, they can't pull a Reggie Bush on him with the Heisman, right? Like, oh, no, you know, you're flopping too much. You gotta take, get back those MVPs, SGA. those are his to keep. And I would lean into it. I think that's something that this era we live in, you know, where everything's on display, everything's social media, there will always be detractors. It doesn't matter how great you are. There will always be detractors. So to shy away from it and to not accept whatever the reality is, I think is just doing yourself a mental disservice. I think you're blocking your full potential and how high you can climb if you don't embrace the light and the dark of whatever situation you're in. And don't get me wrong, like it's not the sexiest style of basketball to watch. I think the Spurs are a more exciting watch because of Wemby. But you can't take away how good and how difficult, well, I guess I'll say how difficult it is to ascend to the top of the NBA mountain. And just because they play a different style than maybe the public would like to see at times, and they are a little bit more free throw reliant, I don't think that means that they're a bad team and they deserve haters. But we just live in that kind of era where people just love to hate. They love to hate. The only thing they love more than success is hating on success. So I would just embrace it. But it should be a really fun game. I'm leaning San Antonio. I am. I do think the injuries and the depth problems and the fact that one man, Wemby, can really take over the game, where SGA also he needs to play better. He has not played well at times in this series. And he's been bailed out by his teammates having really good games, isolated games here and there. I think if you ask me who's played better overall in the series, I think Wemby's played better than SGA. And if that continues tonight, Brian, I think San Antonio is going to win.
0: I do have a fiendish idea of how to lean into it. So picture this. Okay, game 7 tonight, pregame introductions. They announce SGA. And you know how they don't really do like a flying chest bump anymore. It's kind of like a flying brushing of shoulders.
2: Yeah. He should flop during that.
0: He should flop.
2: Oh, my God, that'd be hilarious.
0: And hit the ground and get up and like, just kidding.
2: Yes.
0: That's a good way to lean in.
2: But instead he's filing cease and desist orders against – like it's just he's trying to block it, whereas if you just accept it, I think you lean into it. It's like when you're running up a hill, they tell you you want to lean into the hill when you're running uphill. You don't want to lean against it. You want to lean into the hill. At least that's what I do when I run on the trails here in the desert.
1: Yeah. Well, and you know, to build this up beyond just the headlines, which is SGA versus Wemby, and putting into a little bit more historical context, because this did feel more important to me than just your average Western Conference final, and it is. I mean, this is almost, I guess you would consider it more of a rare heavyweight title fight out of the West. It's the first Western Conference Final Game 7 since Warriors Rocket in 2018, and only the sixth Game 7 Finals with two top seeds facing off each other since 1983. Wow. Also add into the mix that OKC won 64, San Antonio won 62 this season. This makes it only the second Game 7 ever between two teams with at least 62 regular season wins. So this feels less like two fun young teams squaring off against each other, and it makes it feel more important than that, and a budding rivalry. This feels like Celtics, Sixers, Warriors, Rockets. This is starting to feel like league-shaping stuff. There's going to be so much more. We haven't even gotten close to the apple core yet. This is just the first bite, and we have a real rivalry, it feels like, growing in the West, which is a very fun and necessary thing for leagues. Rivalries fuel leagues. And if you can start to, I mean, literally, we are at the starting line. If you can start to have a true rivalry budding, where you have opposing franchises who begin to hate each other, and there's a little vitriol, and we're already hearing the public get involved with the flopper chants and stuff like that on the one side. When are we going to start hearing people come after Wemby? Because you know that's coming at some point during his career, and it's probably going to come sooner than later, because like you said, Jared, that's how the sports viewing public works. They love you until a point, and then they start hating on you. And so is it going to start if he loses in a game seven on the road? Is that when the Wemby hate starts? Is it going to start later than that? Is it going to take another full season of Wemby play for – we'll find out. But this, at very least, historically, it has context to start to make the West feel like it has a true rivalry that's going to fuel it for many years to come.
0: You know what's funny? I'll say this super fast. It's so funny how we spend so much time – like, is this the next Jordan? Remember, like, Harold Miner was baby Jordan?
2: Oh,
0: like,
2: man.
0: Is this the next? We've done that with so many players. We don't do that with, could this be the next Celtics-Lakers? Right? We never do that
1: with
0: team rival. It's just a player thing. It's just so strange how it's so in your face. Like, LeBron's whole career, he's not Jordan. There are a lot of people like, he's not Jordan. Bah. You know, like, we don't do that with. You know, I'm glad we don't do that with Spurs, Thunder. This could be one of the all-time NBA rivalries. It literally could be. These teams could go head-to-head for the next decade and have these insane playoff series along the way and all that history. Could be really, really good for the league and really exciting, but it's just funny how we try to shoehorn, is this the next great Jordan-like player? But we don't do that with team rivalries. It's funny. I don't know how our NBA brains work like that, but that's just what happens. For whatever reason, that's the way it goes down. All right, we've got Rich Ornberger, Penn State All-American, Jared Smith, FSR betting analyst. I'm Brian Noe. 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All right, coming up next, it's one of the more stunning upsets we've seen in a long, long time. 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
5: What?
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5: 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It was my neighbor Jim, another Vietnam veteran, who finally convinced me that I could still connect with my family and find that fulfilling life I'd lost. 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
11: 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All right, so we've got our Stanley Cup final over here. We've got the Vegas Golden Knights, who swept the Avalanche. Insanity. More on that in a second. And the Carolina Hurricanes, they're 12-1 in the postseason here. 12-1. As they took down the Canadiens in five, and they move on to the final over here. The stunning upset was the Vegas Golden Knights, not just beating Colorado, but throttling them. Jared, this is insanity over here. So a couple of stats on the Golden Knights. They had fewer wins during the regular season than six non-playoff teams. The Golden Knights had 39 wins. They fired their head coach on the eve of the playoffs, and here they are. Taking down Colorado, best record in the league, and beat them down, too. It's like it can't just be glossed over, where I know we spend a lot of our time focusing on the NBA, and look, the ratings are better, and you know, but puck deserves its moment in the sun as well. And what the Golden Knights have been able to do is loco, man. Nobody saw a sweep coming. I don't care. Anybody who has watched hockey in depth, most of those people are like, oh, it's Colorado, no doubt. And so they thought the Avs were moving on to the final, and instead they get swept. So that's one of the more stunning upsets in NHL playoff history. I would say in professional sports history in this country, like to have it be a sweep. It's one thing for, you know, the Golden Knights to win the series. That's an upset in and of itself. But to sweep, that's absolutely stunning.
12: Yeah, Vegas didn't just beat Colorado. They made a great offense look completely ordinary. The Avs were a wagon all year long. I mean, league best, 121 points, President's Trophy, an offense that averaged over 3.6 goals per game in the regular season, 4.1 through the first two playoff rounds. Against Vegas, 1.75 goals per game. So that is a steep drop-off and a sweep. That's not, you know, a goalie stealing the series. That is a full team suffocation. I mean, Vegas took out the pillow, held it over the Colorado Avalanche face and said, good night. Good night, sweet prince. We'll take it from here. That's an incredible beat.
10: Yeah. I mean, it's the equivalent of, let's say, like, I don't know, like the Phoenix Suns or like the Warriors this year sweeping the Spurs or the Thunder. Like, just it just an insane, like, it wow. just doesn't happen in the NBA.
13: Yeah.
10: It does happen in the NHL. We have seen teams come from the back of the pack in the NHL multiple times and win the Stanley Cup. 8 seed, 7 seeds, teams that are underdogs. Hockey's just a different sport, man. Once you get out there, a hot goalie, similar in baseball. Baseball team could be, you know, 60 wins on the year, heading into the last day of the year, facing a juggernaut team. And that starting pitcher's just got it that day. And it doesn't matter how good the other team is record-wise and how bad the other team is. With the good starting pitcher that day, you're just going to win. A hot goalie can just completely flip an entire series. And that's what, I guess, to an extent, what's taken place in the NHL. Obviously, to get this far, your goaltender has to play up to a certain level. But Mitch Marner, Jack Eichel combining for 39 points in 16 games, you know, when your two stars play at that level, also makes it really, you're really tough to beat. Interesting note macro on the NHL. And you're right, we don't talk about the NHL a lot. Obviously, we're going to give it its due over the next week or so as we get into the Cup final. And oh, by the way, this will upset a lot of hockey people if you don't get this right. Stanley Cup final.
13: Yeah.
10: NBA finals.
13: Yeah. I don't know. We just have
10: that
13: to be.
10: It's going to piss off a lot of people. You get that wrong. Yeah. So I'm just giving you the lowdown now. Stanley Cup champion since 2020. Tampa Bay, Colorado. Vegas, Florida, Vegas, Carolina. What do all those things have in common? Well, they're besides Denver, which I would argue Denver is kind of like a milder city than people think. They're all warm weather cities that didn't have NHL teams until very recently. Hmm. It's been a very interesting, I would say, swing away from the traditional hockey powers over the last decade in the NHL. The other thing that's interesting about those cities, or I guess I'll say those states that those cities are in, no or very low state income tax. And NHL, obviously, the salaries are not as high. It's not like the Major League Baseball with no salary cap. Of all the four major men's, major sporting leagues, the NHL has the lowest salary of all of them. No state income tax in Florida, in Nevada, very low state income tax in North Carolina, in Colorado. If I was an NHL player and I knew that I wasn't going to get paid as much as a Major League Baseball player was or an NBA player was, and I had to make a decision financially that would best suit me and my family, I would probably choose a warmer climate with no state income tax. So I'm not saying every year that one of those teams is going to win the Stanley Cup, but again, since 2020, all of the teams that have won have been in no state income tax areas, in relatively warm weather climates, not Canada, not the Northeast. And I think it's an interesting trend. I mean, you know, hockey's kind of in its warm weather era. It's interesting to me that we've had now 7 in a row that have been away from the traditional hockey town franchises. So just an interesting note as we get ready for this one.
13: Yeah, so Stanley Cup final, as Jared says, you know, singular. That's just how we roll in hockey over here. The Hurricanes at BetMGM, a -150 series price right there. They're the favorites to win it all. Golden Knights +125. And, man, you talk about defense. It's not just the Golden Knights and what they were able to do against an outstanding offensive team. And I know, you know, McKinnon took the puck to the inside of the knee. Makar is, you know, he's not healthy for this. And that matters, right? But still shutting down the Avs the way that the Golden Knights did was really impressive. And he talk about the Hurricanes' collective defense. First round, swept the Senators, allowed 5 total goals. Second round, swept the Flyers, allowed 5 total goals. To go 8-0 and allow 10 goals total is insane. And then you saw them really hit the accelerator in this last series against the Canadiens. That seemed like a series for a little bit until it wasn't at all. I blinked and it was 4-0 last night in a closeout game. Yeah. So it's like, this is going to be a really interesting final, singular. And you got to give John Tortorella a ton of credit. He's won a Stanley Cup with the Tampa Bay Lightning. We know him as the old, you know, New York Rangers coach right there. And now he's with the Golden Knights. He was a grandfather. He was in his 67 years old, raising his grandkids, hanging out with them, gets a phone call like, yo, Torts, you want to coach the Golden Knights? He's like, all right, sure. And they have absolutely taken off. They've been fantastic under him. And I will say, it's funny, if you compare the influence and the effect of two head coaches, look at the effect of John Tortorella on the Golden Knights, and look at the effect of Kenny Atkinson on the Cleveland Cavaliers. Yeah. I just have to throw this out there. We're not going to spend a lot of time because it's almost a week old. But this is, again, basketball malpractice. This was Kenny Atkinson. The Cavs were down 3-0 to the Knicks. All right, they're facing a sweep. And so it's a little media session over here. Let's see what Coach thinks at practice. So here are a couple of thoughts from old K. Atkinson.
14: Analytically, I think we've won the expected. I said 3 out of 3. We're 2 out of 3. And the expected, I don't know if you guys follow that, is that an expected score. You know, and we won 2 out of 3.
13: Dude, I can't believe that happened, right? You know what I thought of? The thing I thought of was Bon Jovi. I don't know why my mind went there, but you remember the Bon Jovi song, You Give Love a Bad Name? I know you guys remember that song, right?
12: Yeah, of course.
13: Kenny Atkinson, he gave analytics a bad name. Right, like all analytics aren't bad. But with what Kenny Atkinson just said, it gave a lot of the non-analytics people a reason to be like, see, I told you, all analytics make zero sense. Instead of saying analytics, just replace it with information. That's really all analytics are. It's just additional information.
15: Yes.
13: Some of it's
15: probabilities.
13: Really useful. Yeah, some of it's really helpful. I wouldn't just give it the Heisman pose every single time, but what Kenny Atkinson threw out there, the expected score? Who goes by the expected? Have you heard, like, the biggest analytics nerd ever? Have you ever heard anyone say that after a game? Like, well, I know the Cavs lost by 13, but they were actually expected to win that game if you look at the expected score. I've never heard anybody say that but Kenny Atkinson. So, yeah, he made me think of Bon Jovi, giving analytics a bad name. That was embarrassing beyond a completely disastrous series, getting swept, quitting. Oh, they checked every single box of peak embarrassment in that series against the Knicks.
12: You know what his biggest mistake was is he didn't land the plane. He took the plane up, and I think he knew what he was talking about, because obviously every team uses analytics now, advanced metrics to help them shape rosters, to help them understand series, especially in the NBA and the NHL and Major League Baseball, frankly, where postseasons are decided in series and it's not just one moment. But analytics are used in the NFL and college football as well. All sports now rely on the numbers heavily. But where that plane should have landed was there should have been a but. This should have been a double-edged sword type of sentence. But at the end of the day, the only metric that truly matters is wins and losses, and that is the metric we live and die by. And we lost. And so I think what he should have focused on, instead of saying, hey, we're a better team than a lot of people are giving us credit for. Yeah. Hey, the numbers say that we're a better team than the team we just lost to and lost in disastrous form to. He should have said, what this suggests to me is we're on, even though this looks dire right now, it suggests to me our process is good. The results are not. So I trust myself. These players trust the process. We're going to get back to it. We're going to find a way. But that's where you land that plane, Kenny. That's where you land that plane. You don't say, hey, we were the expected winner. So, I mean, I guess.
16: Hang the banner.
12: Yeah, I guess you can go ahead and dust off a spot in the rafters. Like, no. Like, that is not where you land that plane. There is no runway in sight, Kenny. So I think it's a fine sentence if you just finish it, but he never finished the sentence. And so it hung out there and turned what would be a trust the process, not the results conversation into a punchline, unfortunately for Atkinson.
10: There's some things you just don't say to the media.
13: Yeah.
10: There's some things you just – that's for your locker room. Hey, guys, listen, we're right there. The numbers say we're playing really well. The result, the ball hasn't bounced our way in the first three games of the series. It's going to bounce our way in game four.
12: Yep.
10: You say that in the locker room. Then in the media session, you say what Rich just said. Process, results, blah, blah, blah, blah, blah, media talk. You gloss over it. Like that's why that media PR people exist, is to help you soften your edges when you're delivering your message. That message isn't going to land well when you tell the media, which is essentially talking. You're talking to your fan base when you're talking to the media. That's what you're doing. So you're staring, you know, Jimmy from Cleveland in the eyes and said, "It's okay, Jimmy. We actually won two out of the first three games." What do you think Jimmy from Cleveland's going to think about that? He's not going to be too happy about that. He's going to be like, "Well, wait a minute. You're telling me that I just paid X amount of dollars to get into this state arena in game three, and we just got our butts kicked, and you're telling me we should have won?" That's not the message you want to be sending. You want to be sending, "Jimmy, our team is looking in the positive direction, and the process of, and you know, our process is good, and we're look, you know." You don't want to tell them, "Oh, you know, actually we really won those games, Jimmy." It doesn't land well. It doesn't land well. So I think that's just a media training seminar that Kenny needs to attend, and keep the analytics under the table with your team. And the numbers do matter. Not every number matters. I think that's the thing. People get, you know, we lose the plot with analytics. The plot is to win the game. That's the plot. Sometimes analytics can tell us why we lost or won the game, or why maybe we should have won the game. But analytics is not the plot. It's the subtext. And I think sometimes, because the numbers are just so prevalent, it's a lot of noise. And sometimes we get lost in that. But
13: Kenny, that's a tough plane to land. That's just a tough plane to land. When you're talking about expected score, that's like the flight gear is not coming down. The tires are just not. I don't know. But to Rich's point, he's really just saying we're closer than it might appear.
12: Yep.
13: He's saying it's not over yet. We still have game four. Like, we're up by 22, blah, blah, blah. That's what he's trying to say. But instead, his basketball head, the words are coming out. He's like, "I know a lot of people aren't buying this, and I'm kind of not even buying it right now." But
10: the media guy looked at him funny. He's like,
13: "Job." Oh, it was so bad. But, all right, we got Rich Ornberger, Penn State All-American, Jared Smith, FSR betting analyst. I'm Brian Noe. 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Gosh, how do I whittle it down? It is Fox Sports Radio's Countdown, presented by BetMGM.
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24: Partly sunny today with a high of around 88. Showers and thunderstorms possible this afternoon. 40% chance of rain.
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13: Ah, yes, the platter. 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
10: Well, I'll go to baseball, and usually I'll give you the Nerfies, but we're gonna flip sides today. We're going to go on the other side of the aisle. We're going to go Yerfy. What does that mean? Yes, run first inning. Will there be a run in the first inning? Yes or no? The no is the Nerfy. The yes is the Yerfy. We're going to go Yerfy in the Braves-Reds game. Minus $1.25 at BetMGM. Love this pitching matchup for a Yerfy. Martin Perez, Brady Singer, both of those guys have been gas cans this year. And Atlanta, I love the Braves lineup at the top. Acuna and Olsen, they're very talented. Cincinnati's been pretty darn good this year. The Reds are putting together a pretty good season. I know it's, you know, it's not June yet. But keep an eye on the Reds as we get further and further. NL Central's been also surprisingly good this year. So keep an eye on the Reds we get later into the summer. But very good offense, a good hitter's park down there in Cincinnati. We've been there. We've done a show at that stadium before. So hopefully we get an early run. Atlanta, Cincinnati, yes, run first inning, first leg of the park.
1: All right, I like SGA's assist prop, and I'm going to take the over here. He's shooting just 37.9% in this series. So I'm going to take the over 7.5 assists for SGA. The Spurs are making him work for buckets. Jalen Williams is out. And game 7, the ball is just going to live in his hands. So I don't need him to go to the rack or to shoot from the perimeter well every single possession, but I do need him to be the adult in the room and find the outlet, and I think he will. So give me over 7.5, Shai Gilgeous-Alexander on the assist prop.
13: I'm going to go under on Wemby's blocks. Give me under 3.5 blocks. Let me throw some stats at you over here. Kenny Atkinson would love this. So the regular season for Wemby, just 6 blocks in 5 games in the regular season. Now he stepped it up in the playoffs. Wemby against OKC in these playoffs, 18 blocks in 6 games. So he's averaging right on the nose, 3 blocks per game. But he just has one game with 4 blocks. That's what he would have to get to for this under not to hit. OKC, they don't attack the rack like the Timberwolves like crazy. So I think he goes under. That's my pick.
10: Plus 422. Not bad. Nice little juicy one for you today. All the games.
13: I'll take that. We are.
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32: Milwaukee won in 10 at Houston. The White Sox won on a 10th inning homer against Detroit. Mets hit a 10th inning homer to beat Miami. Pittsburgh in the bottom of the 9th, 2-run shot, won 6-5 over Minnesota. The Yankees won their 5th straight game, 8-2 at the A's. Colorado hit 2 homers bottom of the 9th, got 5 runs late to beat San Francisco, 8-6. That ends a 5-game losing streak for the Rockies. Atlanta and St. Louis with victories. San Diego and Toronto as well. The Blue Jays were down 5-0 at Baltimore going to the 7th. 6-5 Jays, the final. In the NHL, Carolina wrapped up the East in 5 games, beating Montreal 6-1. Oklahoma City's Jalen Williams out Game 7 Saturday night. I'm Steve DeSager.
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30: 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Here's Brian Noe, Rich Hornberger, and Jared Smith.
13: Oh, what is going on? Welcome in here. Happy Saturday to you. Hope all is well. All right, so we've got a Game 7 tonight. Again, the 2 second best words in sports. Two best words, of course, being Super Bowl. Those are the two best words in sports, right? This is a not too distant second. You know, it's going to be great tonight. Spurs, Thunder, should be a ton of fun. I hope it's as dramatic as the first game was in this series. Since then, all these games decided by an average of 17 points. We need some drama. We need some close action, right? Some, biting fingernails type action over here. We've missed it since game one. But I feel like this isn't jumping the gun, because whoever wins tonight is going to face the Knicks in the NBA Finals for all the marbles. And you know what I've been hearing this week when it comes to the Knicks? I hear this a lot, and I think it's very revealing. You might think it's like, I don't know, Brian. It's just something that people say. I don't think that at all. I hear this. The Knicks can win it all. That's what I hear a lot. The Knicks can win it all. They've got blah, blah, and they just go off from there, right? Brunson's fantastic. Cat at point center. The flow that they've been, 11-game winning streak, dusting the competition, all that type of stuff. But it's framed with the Knicks can win it all, which I think is very revealing. No one would say, if Oklahoma City wins tonight, hey, the Thunder can win it all. It's like, yeah, no kidding. We know that. right? No one would say that. Just the fact that a lot of people are saying the Knicks can win it all. It's like, yeah, wake me when someone says they will win it all. That's a statement. They can win it all. Yeah, they have a puncher's chance. It's not like it's impossible. They have no shot whatsoever. But just saying they can win it all, I think, reveals quite a bit. This is like the scene from Menace to Society, right, where the guy's sitting there talking to the fuzz, if you will, the detectives is like, no, you done messed up, right? Yeah, I'm cleaning it up. You done messed up, right? You realize that. I feel like that when someone's like, oh, the Knicks can win it all. They can. Okay, great. Wow, what a powerful statement right there. They can win. Tell me when they will win it all. Who's brave enough to say they will win it all? I don't think that's going to happen, but that's the first part of this whole thing is if you really – sometimes your response reveals what you truly believe. You know, like certain words reveal what you truly believe. And I think a lot of people don't want to make that leap. They don't want to put themselves out there, because we keep receipts on everything now, right? You don't want to say something too dumb, do something that's a little too stupid, comes back to bite you. So it's one of these kind of weasel terms, like they can win it all. Like, hey, that's not going to come back and crush me. It's weak. It's weak. I don't know if anybody believes they are going to win it all. They will win it all. I haven't heard that. I think it's revealing.
1: Yeah, I would say the ones who feel the most convicted about this are fans of the New York Knicks. Like, I feel like I've only heard people speak with great conviction about the Knicks who have followed the Knicks all season, who would love to see the Knicks win, and really are trying to hope it into reality. But let's face it. I mean, they've won 11 straight playoff games. They just swept the Cavs. They are truly a monster in these playoffs, but they're the Knicks, and history precedes them. And there's a lot of feelings of, is this real? And I think that can is a very telling part of that sentence, and I've heard that more than obviously the opposite, which is, you know, when you talk about the Spurs, well, if they win the West, they're going to win it all. You know, if you talk about OKC,
13: yeah.

0: they are the ones who really believe, and it's the outside world who's trying to wrap their heads around it. And even then, I can tell you right now, and Jared, you can probably back me up here, there's a lot of Knicks fans who are noncommittal because it is a little bit of a pinch-me moment that they've reached the first finals since 99. We haven't seen this in this era of basketball. If you are 28 years old, for example, you know, you could be almost 30 years old and you don't remember the Knicks in a finals. I mean, that's a good long time. And this is a major market team, and they've had a lot of stars come through there, and they've been in conversation with many more stars, and they just haven't been able to put it all together. So it doesn't shock me that people don't have an abundant amount of belief in the New York Knicks, and count me among them, because I really do need to see them tested against the best, which I do think comes out of the Western Conference, before I can say anything for certain.
1: Yeah, I think Brian nailed the psychology behind what is going on here. And he's right. Like, nobody wants to be the guy that says, the Knicks are going to go to the finals and win, and they get swept, and you look like a Dumbo. Right. Nobody wants to be that person. But I do think there is a level of optimism around the way that the Knicks are winning games that leads a lot of people to believe that they can compete. Because it's one thing just to make it to the finals. But they didn't make it to the finals. They sprinted to the finals. I mean, this is historic, the run that they're on. So I think it's naive to think that they're dead just because the West is better. And the numbers are kind of telling me that, too. Like, let's say it is Knicks Spurs. I'm seeing San Antonio 3.5-point favorite in game one. That means that the line's kind of a pick 'em on a neutral. And the Knicks are probably going to be favored at home. So they are pretty live against San Antonio. Oklahoma City, bit of a different animal. 5.5-point favorite for OKC. Look ahead right now. We'll see what happens, you know, tonight in game seven. We'll see, you know, God forbid there's an injury or some, you know, some kind of drastic change that might impact the numbers. But it looks like Oklahoma City will be at least, you know, pick 'em-ish on the road at Madison Square Garden. You know, they won't be an underdog like the Spurs would. But yeah, I think the pinch me moment that Rich is alluding to is the entire city of New York. I mean, it's not just the Knicks. It's been over a decade since the city of New York has won a championship. They've made it to a few, right? We had the Yankees in the World Series recently. We had the Mets in the World Series against the Royals in 2015. We had the Rangers in the Stanley Cup against the Kings in 2014. But the city of New York has not won a championship since the Giants. Against Rich, I think that was your Patriots team.
0: That's correct.
1: In 2011. So it's been a minute since the entire city. And we're talking about a city that has three hockey teams.
0: There it is.
1: I knew there was a three in there somewhere. Devils, Rangers, and I knew there was a three in there somewhere. A significant amount of professional sporting teams, and they have won one championship in the last decade plus. So there's definitely a thirst to get the city of New York across the finish line. And the Knicks, I would say, I don't want to say that they're going to win because I don't think they're going to win. I don't. I think the Western Conference is going to win the NBA championship. I do. But I think we're naive to just dismiss it. It's a lot closer than it was 2 weeks ago, Brian. I'll leave it there. 2 weeks ago, I would have said, no shot. The team that comes out of the East has no shot to win the NBA Finals. Now I think there's at least a puncher's chance if the Knicks can continue to play at the level they've been playing on for the last month. They are very live. But I don't think they're going to win because I lean on the market, and the market says that the West is favored.
2: Well, I think a couple of things. The first part is, let's forget my thoughts for a second and just look at pure data. Take that for data.
1: Analytics.
2: Right? Or, do that. So the Knicks have been dominant. If you look at this stretch, this 11-game winning streak, the Knicks have outscored their opponents by 262 points during that 11-game winning streak. It's the best point differential during any 11-game stretch. That's the regular season or the playoffs. By any team ever in NBA history, which is pretty astounding.

0: astounding. If you think about this, these are 11 playoff games. There could be some crazy 11-game stretch from who knows what year where, I don't know, like the George Mikan team just crushed 11 teams in a row and they put up some gaudy point differential numbers. It's never happened. Never happened in NBA history. Regular season or playoffs, a team has crushed opponents by 262 points collectively over 11 games. So they have been smoking teams. But the way I think of this, you remember the great video game Mike Tyson's Punch-Out? Were you guys fans of that?
1: Yeah,
0: familiar with one of the best video games of all time. I think of it like this. If I say to my friend when I was a kid, like, hey, I beat Glass Joe, my friend would be like, all right, cool. If I was like, no, I really crushed Glass Joe, it'd still be like, all right, like, what does that really mean? It doesn't mean anything. It doesn't mean anything. What do you think the Spurs and the Thunder would have done in a series against the Cavs? You think it would have been close? You think it's like nip and tuck? They would have crushed the Cavs too because they have no heart. They have no spine. You got Kenny Atkinson talking about expected scores. You got the Beard with more turnovers than made field goals. The Beard and Spida can't play defense. Like it would have been a disaster. So, yeah, the Knicks have been impressive, but who they've been impressive against? The Hawks don't have big guys. Embiid is, you know, on fumes by the time that series rolled around after a 7-game series against the Celtics. The Cavs are a disaster walking. Yeah. Like, and they smoked those teams. It's like, all right, cool. If you don't want to equate them to Glass Joe, whatever they are, they're the Don Flamingos.
2: I think Glass Joe's underselling it a little bit. Maybe more like a Piston Honda.
0: Maybe a Piston Honda where he charges at you. You're like, oh, shoot,
2: yeah,
0: what do I do?
2: Ball bull, maybe. Yeah.
0: Right, you just got to figure them out a little bit and just hit them in the stomach. That's where they're weak. Great Tiger spins around the ring. You're like, whoa, what is this? Like, you just figure them out, and then you're crushing them. So I don't think at all the Knicks are this, I don't know, fierce competitive team, this juggernaut to be reckoned with, because they smoked flawed teams. That doesn't make any sense to me at all. And OKC and the Spurs would have smoked those teams too. It's a different weight class. They're going to lose to either of those teams.
1: It's funny that you added a video game reference because my brain immediately went to Madden. I remember when that video game came out, you know, the whole thing was, you know, I won a Super Bowl in my first campaign in the new Madden. It's like the next question out of anyone's mouth was like, well, were you set to rookie or all Madden? You know, I mean, like what level of difficulty were you playing against? And that is kind of what we're talking about, right? In the East and the West. If you emerge from the West, you've been really tested. You know, if you emerge from the East, well, you might have been playing on rookie mode. Now that's not saying that you're not a good basketball team. It's not saying that Jalen Brunson isn't a star. He is. But if we're going to look at this from a very, like, a star hierarchy chart, and we were going to list these guys and categorize these guys and say, all right, SGA, Wemby, Jalen Brunson, where do they land on your list and how much distance is between them? That's where the conversation starts to get interesting, because I don't think Brunson is necessarily in that league yet, in that caliber. Mm-hmm. Now, again, if he shows up to this finals and he brings his A game and the Knicks are able to make up for obviously some unfortunate circumstances, Mitchell Robinson, who's inarguably their best rim protector, vertical rim protector, playing with a broken pinky, and he's been very efficient with the ball in his hand offensively as well. I mean, they're going to have to overcome some things, but if Brunson can steal the show early in the series against whether it be the Spurs or the OKC Thunder, well, then all of a sudden we're having a very different conversation. But on the outset, when we're looking at this potential series between either of these teams, that's where I think the majority of the public starts to get a little hesitant throwing all the way in with the Knicks. You know, and Jared and Brian, I know you're close to the numbers when you talk about, you know, some of these futures, but like Vegas doesn't respect them either, you know, so it's one of those things where you look at it and you say, if you're a true believer, you can still make some coin this close to a finals by going all in on the Knicks. I just don't know how many people are all that sold that this is a team that you can lay down some of your hard-earned cash on and feel like you're going to turn a buck. You know, it could be one of those fun bets. You know, it could be one of those things where you say, yeah, you know, just because I want to see that outcome, it feels like something I may want to wager on. But if we're talking about smart money, if we're talking about where it feels like this is going to go, that's the reason why the Knicks can win has been the storyline, as opposed to, ah, man, you know, look out for the Knicks. You know, it's not really that. I can't wait to see them play. I mean, we know they're waiting in the wings. We're waiting to see what happens in Game 7. We're waiting to see who emerges from the West. But that is the series that I think could really ignite the sports viewing public. If the Knicks show up, and they show up like a team who they think they are, and the rest of us hope they are, this could end up being a really fun finals in the NBA.
2: This is what I love about gambling, guys. You can talk all you want. Are you going to back it up with your cash?
1: Yep.
2: You can say all the things are, oh, the Knicks, they can win this.
0: Yeah.
2: You going to back it up?
0: That's right.
2: With your cash? That's what I love about gambling. Not, you know, the jackpot of money that we can win. It's about pride and ego. And there's a lot of pride and ego that goes into sports talk. You can argue and have opinions all you want. But at the end of the day, are you going to walk up to the window at Mandalay Bay, which is where Brian's doing the show right now? Are you going to drop
0: that?
2: I
0: can do it live. I got a long cord over here. I can do it right now.
2: You're going to drop that cash at the table and say, I'm betting on the Knicks. Like, that's what I love about gambling. Now, I think, and that's also what I love about handicapping, because that's where the talking, and we do this all the time on the show. Like, I'll start off with an opinion on something. We'll talk it out for an hour, and I'll be like, you know what? Maybe I'm kind of on the other side. Where does the rest fall into the equation here?
0: Yeah.
2: Because there is a massive amount of rest disparity. We talk about this a lot with how long the NBA postseason is. It is a second season. It is 2 months long. And the Knicks have been on the... You can't have as much rest. The Knicks have had the max rest possible with back-to-back sweeps, whereas the Spurs and the Thunder are playing a seven-game, and I know that some of the games have been blowouts, but a knockdown drag-out affair where the Thunder are a little bit banged up. The Spurs are obviously very young. Wemby's not physically developed as you would want him to be yet. He's still 22 years old. Where does the rest factor balance the scales? Maybe it doesn't matter. Maybe it matters a lot. I think that is the equalizer here where, yes, obviously the road through the Eastern Conference is significantly easier for the Knicks. But I would say if this was a video game, their energy bar is a lot higher than what the Spurs and the Thunder are, where they're maybe a little bit lower on the scale. So that to me is another X factor that I don't know how much it's going to be a factor until we actually watch the games and see what the legs are in the fourth quarter. But that's another one that, you know, obviously is significantly in the Knicks' favor.
0: I'll just say the first part, I'm totally with you. And the inside the NBA guys do it a lot. You know, if Charles Barkley is starting to say something strong, Shaq will just be like, bet it.
2: Yeah.
0: Right? Like, it's the ultimate, well, if you feel that strongly, bet it. Right? Like, if you feel the Knicks can win it all, to Jared's point, it's like, okay, are you forking down any money on that whatsoever? If you're a better, I'm not saying that you're a non-better, that's fine, you don't have to, but if you're a better, that's the ultimate test. It's like, you're talking tough, but you're not wagering a cent on that. It's because you don't really believe. You don't really believe it. And the other part is, the rest thing, I'll say real fast, Jared, is, I mean, it's a factor. I really don't think it matters a whole heck of a lot at all. Because if you look at this, look at, say, OKC. First round sweep, second round sweep. Now it's a best of, it's going to be a seven game series against the Spurs, which is taxing, but you get 3 days off between tonight and the beginning of game one of the finals. That's on Wednesday. So you play on Saturday night, you don't play again until Wednesday. So you get rest. I don't know if you have Jalen Williams, if that's the team that moves on. Same thing with the Spurs. The Spurs, They didn't have this incredibly crazy taxing. It's a 5-game series against the Blazers. It was a 6-game series against the Timberwolves, and they won games 5 and 6 in boat racing fashion. You know, so a 7-game series, as young as they are, as deep as they are, I don't think it's so taxing where it's like, man, this absolutely tilts things in the Knicks' favor as far as the rest. I just don't think it tilts it at all. I just don't think it's a factor. Yeah. So, but it's a legitimate thing to bring up, no doubt. I just don't think it's going to make a big difference, but we got to see who their opponent is first. We'll find that out tonight. All right, we've got Rich Hornberger, Penn State All-American, Jared Smith, FSR betting analyst. I'm Brian Noe. 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If you win your wager with the token attached, you'll pull down extra winnings and unrestricted bonus dollars. All right, coming up next. If your new measures can't be repeated by anybody, I don't know how great they are. We'll get into that. 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
0: 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It's the 3-2-1 format, if you will. Now, I don't know. Maybe this makes somewhat of an impact. I'm not sure. Time will tell. But I do know this. No one can recite this thing by memory. No one. I have it literally written out in front of me, and it's just like, leba, leba, leba, leba, leba. I'll do my best. I'll keep it as simple as possible. This is what the NBA has come up with. The bottom three teams, they get two lottery balls each. Okay? The seven remaining teams that fail to make the playoffs or the play-in, they will get three lottery balls each, okay? Now it gets a little hairy. If that's not hairy enough, we got more hair for you. The four teams that secure the number 9 and number 10 seeds, they get two lottery balls each. The two teams that lose in the 7-8 play-in games, they get one lottery ball apiece. I don't understand who makes it into the playoff. Who's I don't understand that part of it at all. That's just like blah, blah, blah, blah. I don't understand that. But are you guys with this at all? So essentially what all this mumbo jumbo means, it whittles down to the bottom three teams, like these teams that are just outright tanking. You know, just no shame in their game. They're completely tanking, tank city. And they used to get, it was the three bottom teams had the three best odds. They had the same percentage chance to get the number one pick, 14% each. That's changed now. You don't get as many lottery balls if you're one of the bottom three teams. So it incentivizes just outright complete tank mode because your odds are worse of getting the number one pick. So these bottom three teams, they're going to fight and scratch and claw to try to get out of that zone. That part makes sense, but in terms of two lottery balls, three lottery balls, you get one, you get two. If you're 7 through 8, it's just like, what are we doing? It's way, way, way too intricate, way too complex. I'll keep the door open for the end result being okay, but the language and for anybody just understanding it, you know, it's like basketball. Hey, if you shoot in the paint, you get 2 points. You know, if you get outside of that long line, that line that goes all around the perimeter, that's 3 points. Easy, right? Like, this is not easy at all. No one, if you just bump into someone, I'm at Mandalay Bay. If I just bumped into someone like, hey, man, you hear about this anti-tanking thing? How does it work with, like, the lottery balls? That person would have no idea. I would have no idea how to say it out loud to someone. So that part of it, it's way too overly complicated to try to fix something that is broken right now.
11: Yeah, I hate to sound like I support tanking here, but I do want to point something out that is the other side of the coin. So this fix or these solutions that leagues come up with when they're sitting in boardrooms and sitting across each other at conference tables with a nice charcuterie tray sound great in concept, but maybe in practice – it takes something very special away from fans. Now, again, this is not in support of tanking, but let's be honest about what tanking does. It exists because stars matter in the NBA than maybe any other sport on the planet. You know, this gives a city like OKC or, frankly, San Antonio an opportunity to be special. I mean, think about how both of these teams have become powerhouses. It's not because in a star-driven league they were offering a great contract to a great star that's already been built up in this league and they decided to uproot themselves and potentially their family and move to Oklahoma City or move to San Antonio to bring their talents to those cities. They were built up because those teams went through horrible stretches of bottom dwelling before rebuilding in the draft. And so in a league where many times it does feel unfair with the power dynamics and some of these big city or larger markets have more of an ability to attract stars, this idea to fix the problem may take something very good away from struggling fan bases, or I should say struggling franchises, to instill into their fan bases that, hey, we do have a plan. Now, again, as dirty of a word as tanking is, it is an effective strategy to take your team from one level to another. But if we're going to look at, you know, some of these cities, I mean, is Memphis ever going to have a chance at attracting a Wembanyama when he decides, you know, he sour grapes on the offer that San Antonio has for him, or Portland or New Orleans potentially? I mean, Salt Lake City is not a beloved city for NBA stars to go to. Charlotte, like, you know, I guess my point being that there is a real path for certain franchises to get better. And while I'm not in support of the path that they take, and so again, this isn't like, hey, yay for tanking, suck for 3 years and hopefully you hire the right executive and you get lucky in the draft and you build with a young franchise into something special, but it is a path. And so I'm very curious if, you know, if you sprinkle the cure on top of this and you say, all right, now we just wait and we see what happens, is this actually going to fix the problem? Or is it going to make this league even more lopsided as a result? I don't know. And so, again, when you are trying to fix, when you are trying to fix a problem, like, I mean, let's bring it to the medical field. You know, if we're talking about a really, really serious disease, a cancer or something like that, if you're treating symptoms, yeah, I mean, that's great. You can make people feel more comfortable. You can get through some of the harder times. But are you fixing the problem? No, The answer is no. This is still a problem you're going to live with. And maybe even by treating the symptoms, you're prolonging the actual fix. Now, today, Rich Hornberger, sitting in the spare room in my house, broadcasting live to everybody listening today, do I have the fix to the NBA's tanking problem? No, but I do know the solution it's created for many of these fledgling franchises and many of these desperate fan bases, that there is hope. And that is what sports are. It's almost religion. You know, I'm putting my faith in the fact that if I wait and I hope and I stick to it and I buy the jerseys and I cross my fingers really tight and I pray on it, eventually it's going to turn around. Well, there's a real path for that to come true right now with the current system. And I'm not saying it's a pretty cure. I'm not saying it's what anybody wants. From a competitive standpoint, tanking is an ugly, it may be the ugliest word in sport, but it is a path. So I'm very curious what happens to those franchises if you try to sprinkle a little bit of an ointment onto the symptoms and you don't treat the underlying disease.
12: Yeah, I mean, I think the language of this new proposal is definitely robust. I'll leave it at that. The irony with all of this is if you forget history, you're doomed to repeat it. Like, this has been something that has been going on for years. And this process has evolved. I will give the NBA credit. If you go back to the 80s, they used to decide it with a coin toss. I'm not joking. Before the 1985 season, the teams with the worst record in the Eastern Conference and Western Conference would meet, and they would have a coin toss to determine who gets the number one pick. So this process has evolved dramatically. The Rockets in 84 were like the test subject, like the poster child for tanking. They upset the league so much with their efforts to get Hakeem Olajuwon that it created this whole lottery system. And now here we are 40 years later, and we're still trying to figure it out. And maybe it's just, like, maybe the answer, Brian, is there really is no answer. Like, think of it like when you buy a car. There's a cost of doing business. Your car at some point is going to break down. You're going to need new tires, you know, air conditioning, battery, whatever. You're not going to go to a horse and buggy because your car is on the fritz. You're going to fix the car or you're going to get a new car. But then the new car is going to need a new battery, new air conditioning, new whatever. That's just the cost of doing business. When we're in this hyper-competitive sports environment, where, as Rich alluded to, the only chance for a franchise like Memphis or even a San Antonio, a smaller market team that doesn't have a big draw, maybe doesn't have the ownership that's willing to pay, is going to get one of these star players, it's going to be through the draft. And so no matter what system you put in place, there is going to be a team that is going to figure out a way to cut a corner and get to the front of the line. And it doesn't matter what system. It could be a coin toss. It could be this cockamamie thing that Brian was trying to explain. It doesn't matter. There's going to be some loopholes and some you know, things that are not kosher. And that's just the cost of doing business in a league as competitive and with as much money on the line as the NBA. And there really is no solution to this problem. No matter what happens, at any point in time, you're going to have to replace that car battery at some point. It's going to break down. And that's just the cost of doing business.
13: Our trusted producer, Bo Benson, has something on this subject. What do you have, Bo?
14: All I'll say about these new rules is that if you're praising this and think it's a great change, you better be tuning in to Nets Pacers in the middle of March, when they're both, like, you know, 16-win teams. You better be tuning in to watch that game so those ratings go up. Otherwise, this was all for naught.
13: Yeah.
11: Yeah.
13: I don't know. I think there can be let's start with this. We're the NBA. All right, we recognize tanking is a problem. It went on for 3-plus months this season. It's awful. Like, we got to take steps to fix this problem, right? So we're putting our NBA, right? We're the powers that be. We're putting our thinking caps on trying to fix this problem. I think there's more power in not being as specific as the NBA is. They're, like, literally breaking it down. You get 2 lottery balls if you're in this group. You get 3. You get 1 if you're in this. Like, it's so detailed. I think there's more power in it being a little bit vague. Is it the government's definition of pornography? Like, you know it when you see it, right?
12: You know.
13: That's what we know it when we see it with tanking. We know true. It when we see Good it. Point. We know that the Wizards were tanking. We know that the Pacers, the Nets were tanking. We know that. What if the NBA and Adam Silver just came out and said, listen, if this is outright no question about it, tanking, you're going to get hammered. You're going to get fined. You're going to lose draft picks. Just throw that out there. And then it takes one team to get hammered pretty good. And all of a sudden, I don't think tanking is nearly as big of a deal. But the way they set up, they tried to set up a structure that's going to incentivize teams to not tank whatsoever. And to Jared's point, someone's going to find a little sliver of daylight. And, oh, if we Absolutely. Don't make the playoff and we are, you know, one of these teams that just don't quite squeak in as the 7 or 8 seeds, we get more ping pong balls or however it works. Someone's going to find a little sliver of daylight right there. I would just make it a little bit more vague and be like, we know when you're tanking. If you do it outrightly and repeatedly, you're going to get hammered for it, and be a little bit vague about that. I think there's more power in being vague than being so specific.
11: I know we got to run. I'll give you 30 seconds, and I think this is the easiest way to handle this problem, because while we were talking about it, I'm like, this is so convoluted. Why don't we do this almost the same proposal that Jared was talking about for years about relegation
12: yes.
11: in college football? Like, let's talk about the first team that's out of the the first team eliminated from the playoffs, and then stage it down from there. Right now, 20 teams in the NBA get a bite at the apple, an opportunity to play in the postseason. And then just list it. First through 10, the 20th or the 21st team through the 30th worst team. If you're the 21st, you're going to have more ping pong balls than the 22nd, than the 23rd, and so on and so forth, so that you make the bottom – You basically make a bottom bracket and you say, be better, get more ping pong balls, get a better opportunity to have a better future. So it's almost like a two-tiered system. You have your playoff teams every year, and then you have the teams competing for the best draft lottery spot. And then it becomes a little bit more equitable in that.
13: Hmm. All right, that's Rich Hornberger, Penn State All-American, Jared Smith, FSR betting analyst with us. I'm Brian Ngo. With the iHeart app, you can stream us wherever you happen to be. 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All right, coming up next, Prop It Up, the prop betting market. Game 7 up here. We got NBA, Puck. 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We'll compare notes, give you a couple of picks. 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
28: Partly sunny today with a high of around 88. Showers and thunderstorms possible this afternoon. 40% chance of rain.
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34: Count it on three. 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
9: Prop it up.
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13: All right, prop bets galore. Jared, we start with you. What's something you like?
12: We're going to go back to the same well we went to last week. Remember, if you were with us last week, prop it up. I gave you JT Ginn under 17 and a half outs coming off of a no-no into the eighth inning. Well, now he's at 15 and a half outs, and we're going under again. He's facing the Yankees today, under 15.5 outs. $1.45 is the juice over at BetMGM. I found a very interesting statistic yesterday, guys. So Major League Baseball starting pitchers, only 37% of them this year are pitching six innings or more. That's the lowest in a long time, down from 54% a decade ago. These guys are just not pitching through that fifth inning. That is the breaking point. And the hangover for that no-hitter, I had a feeling it was going to be last week against the Padres. They didn't even make it out of the third inning last week. Yankees, great lineup. Obviously, we know they can stretch counts. I think JT Ginn will not make it through the sixth inning, and it'll be under 15.5 outs at BetMGM, minus 145.
0: Man, with all the basketball talk, I'm glad that Jared's keeping us close to the diamond with his pick so far. But I'm going back to hoops. Game 7, Chet Holmgren over 12.5 points in Game 7. Everybody remembers what happens in Game 6. But Game 7 at home, OKC needs him to answer with Jalen Williams out. Chet can't just be floor decor. He's got to be a guy. He's got to score. So give me the over 12.5 points.
13: All right, I'm looking at De'Aaron Fox. His point total is at 13.5. It's one of these deals where, you know, if I'm wrong, I'll say, hey, that's betting for you. But I've got the under again. I've got under 13.5 points. He's not healthy. He's gutting it out. He's trying to do what he can. But he's just not healthy against a ferocious defense. You think it's going to get any easier in a Game 7 on the road? It's not. The one worry is he had the volume. It was down to 9 shots last game, but before that he had 15 shots in Game 5. That was the last game in OKC. So he's still getting decent volume, which is a bit worrisome, but he hasn't gotten to double digits in a little bit here. So to get over 13.5, and the juice is climbing on the over. It's up to minus 130. So I look at that and I'm like, like it even more. I like the under at minus 105 for De'Aaron Fox. If he somehow scores 14 points against a ferocious defense in a Game 7, I'll tip my cap, but I'm betting that we don't see that happen.
0: Yeah, this is going to be a fun one tonight. I mean, the fur is going to fly, and like we said, waiting in the East is the big bad Knicks.
13: Yeah, that have been beating up on cream puffs. There's a lot of misdirected anger. That's next.
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19: NBA Oklahoma City's Jalen Williams will miss Game 7 Saturday against the Spurs due to his hamstring injury. What a Friday night in Major League Baseball. Pittsburgh wins on a two-run homer, bottom of the ninth, 6-5 over Minnesota. The Mets with a two-run homer in the 10th beat Miami 9-7. White Sox on a 10th inning two-run homer, 4-3 over Detroit. St. Louis edged the Cubs 6-5. Montreal won in 10 at Houston. Seattle in 10 innings over Arizona. Yankees won their 5th straight. Dodgers won their 6th in a row. Colorado ended a 5-game losing streak, 8-6 against the Giants with 5 runs in the bottom of the 9th on 2 homers. And the Braves won again, 39-19 the record after a win 8-3 at Cincinnati. I'm Steve DeSager.
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9: 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Here's Brian Noe, Rich Hornberger, and Jared Smith.
13: Oh, what is going on? Welcome in. Happy Saturday to you. Hope your day is off to a rip-roaring start. Huh? That's the way you start off the day when you got Game 7 nightcap. You know, you got to start off in a rip-roaring way, right? That's the only way you can get it going here. All right, so I think there's a lot of misdirected anger, especially when it comes to this OKC San Antonio Western Conference Finals showdown. The story like the old newspaper section, like page one, page two, page three, page four, the focus has above and beyond been on SGA and the falling, the flopping, the foul baiting, all of that type of stuff. I've seen compilation videos. Some guy put a compilation video of all of SGA's falls against San Antonio, and he ranked them. There were like 50-some falls, and he like the less egregious ones were at the bottom, and then like the top 20. Those were the most egregious ones. You know what's funny about some of the more egregious ones? He got to the free throw line. He got the call. This is the thing. There's a lot of misdirected anger, and I feel like a lot of people that are zeroing in on SGA, your beef isn't actually with SGA. Your beef is with the NBA, okay? The NBA allows this to happen, and at times they reward it. They reward it. They give a favorable whistle, and SGA gets to the free throw line. So the flopping, the embellishing, it's not only, you know, allowed, it's rewarded. So you should be much more angry at the NBA than at SGA. And let's be clear, SGA is not the only player who does this. Brunson accentuates contact all the time. Harden does it all the time. Luka does it all the time. This is not just an isolated SGA thing, but it's become such a focal point. I just want to yell into a microphone or just anyone, hey, you know, they just yell like, it's not an SGA thing. It's an NBA thing. It would be like this. If you had a child and a weak parent, okay, and the child is just taking advantage of the weak parent, you could look at that kid and say, you shouldn't do that. I would look at the weak parent and say, get it together. Don't allow that to happen. That's what it is with the NBA. You should be looking at the NBA and saying, don't reward flopping. Don't reward embellishing. Don't allow it. Make it a technical foul, right? Like, have it go the other way. And all of a sudden, all that flopping, flailing. Halliburton was just talking about coaches are teaching this now. This is an NBA problem. This is not an SGA problem. But so many people have it so twisted, they can't see the forest through the trees on this one.
0: So when I was playing for the New England Patriots, this same thing was happening with Tom Brady. And this happened throughout his career. This happened much more actually later in his career when he signed on as a free agent to play for the Tampa Bay Buccaneers, where everybody complained about how many roughing the passer calls that Tom Brady was awarded. And look, there are comparisons, you know, other stars in the league. During my time with the Patriots, the one that comes to mind is Cam Newton. Cam never gets the call. Tom Brady always gets the call, you know, and then there's so much debate about these two players and their differing player styles and, you know, pocket passer versus a more aggressive, hey, dual threat guy who contact's not going to be as obvious. That's part of Cam's game. Tom Brady more finesse, more operating from the pocket, more of a surgeon's knife as opposed to the blunt force trauma object that some dual threat quarterbacks can be. So maybe that's the reason. But a lot of people were after Tom, and they came after Tom because of one word: greatness. When you're great, you are under attack. It's the league, though. The league protects quarterbacks. They protect the great players because they want the great players to stay healthy and happy and continuing having success the same way in the NBA. They don't want hard fouls anymore. They want to protect their assets. What are their assets? Well, if we're going to look

0: greatness at a certain point when it's jammed down their throat, but these leagues have no choice because they're highlighting their assets and they're protecting their assets. So the same way when the Patriots were rolling and Tom Brady was rolling throughout his career, he was chided for how many roughing the passer calls came his way and the teams he was playing for, and how many advantages that they may have had because they were operating with a star in the pocket, is the same way people are coming after SGA, because he's great and he's getting those calls and he's a focal point of this league at this point. So love it or hate it, it's not SGA's fault. Don't hate the player, hate the game. He is just taking the rules, he's bending them to his will. If the rules change, so will he. But the rules are the same for every player, and they get a little bit better for the stars. I'm admitting that much. I'm not saying that leagues are very cautious and serious about protecting their stars. But every team can have a player like SGA, and every great player can bend the rules just like SGA. So don't hate the player, hate the game. It's not his fault. It's a league-wide problem. You see it in every game, and you see it with every great star in this league.
1: Well said. I think I'll add on to it, and I love the Brady-Cam Newton comparison because I think it's spot on. I'll add on to it, and I'll say there's more eyeballs on those players, so they're going to see more. For example, we say this all the time in media. If you're going to make your mistakes, make them early when you're in market 280 and nobody cares. Because when you get to the big markets, every mistake will be magnified. It's the same thing in sports. There's flopping going on at every level of every single league, but you're only watching the NBA at the highest levels, and so you're noticing it more. But I'm willing to bet at every single level, in every single sport, there are corners being cut, but you're not paying attention to it because you can't pay it. There's only so much time in the day, and your attention is only so deep. You can only pay attention to so many things. So this is where the spotlight is being shined. And I would argue that pressure is a privilege, that the fact that SGA is getting a little bit more hate than the average player who flops the average amount would normally get is, in my opinion, a positive. It means people care. If I was an NBA player and I was the last guy off the bench and I flopped every single time, nobody would care because I'm not a star. I'm just some random dude. That's probably why I'm not playing anyways, because I'm flopping too much, right? But there's an element of pressure involved in being at the top of any sport, and you're going to get significantly more people watching, critiquing, eyeballing you, saying that you should be doing this when you really should be doing that. And to me, that's a privilege. Like that is the benefit of being in the center of the ring. Yes, you are going to be criticized significantly more than you should be criticized. But you're also going to get all the money, all the attention, all the fame, all the fortune, all the women, all that stuff. So it comes with it. It comes with the territory of being at the top of a sport. It doesn't matter who it is. Tom Brady getting, you know, made fun of for his penalties that get called, or SGA for flopping. Same situation. Different sport, same scenario. And I would say at the end of the day, if you gave me the choice, Brian, would you rather be someone that nobody talked about, nobody cared about, you could do whatever you want, get away with whatever you want, or would you rather have your game scrutinized to the nth degree and picked apart by every critic out there? Well, yeah, I'd rather have that because that means people care. Yeah. And so I think at the end of the day, like, obviously this discussion is not going to stop anytime soon, but I do think it's a benefit to the people who are in the middle of it, because that means people care and they probably want you to fail, because most people want, you know, it's a Schadenfreude society. But at the end of the day, I do think this is a net positive for the fact that SGA gets his game critiqued as much as it does.
2: What is it? You ain't popping if you ain't got haters.
1: Yeah, there it is. There it is.
2: Comes with it, right? If SGA was small potatoes, people wouldn't be as vocal against him. But I bring in Megadeth to the equation while we're talking about music here. They've got a new song, Tipping Point. Very good song. There's a little taste of it. I'm at my tipping point. Yeah, Dave Mustaine said it. I'm at my tipping point when it comes to SGA. I can't take anymore. It's so stupid what it's gotten to. Like, my guy David. David is a good dude, and he hashtag supports the show. I've got love for David, but the

0: endless things that he keeps tweeting me. It's insane. He keeps comparing SGA to Byron Scott. Remember Byron Scott with the Lakers? Good player. Like, Byron Scott
1: not
0: made an All-NBA team. SGA's been first-team All-NBA the last 4 years. Byron Scott never made an All-Star team. He never was an All-Star. And he's like, oh, SGA, he's Byron Scott without the favorable whistle. It's like, oh, my gosh, please stop saying dumb things. Stop tweeting dumb things. But it happens time and time again. I've reached my tipping point. I'm Dave Mustaine at this point here, man. And I'll say this, too, real fast. This does remind me a lot of the Hack-a-Shaq. Like, we're seeing it in these playoffs, the Hack-a-Mitch. The Cavs were the latest team to hack Mitchell Robinson. They foul him. He doesn't have the ball. There are more than 2 minutes left in any quarter, so you can do it. You can just foul him, put him on the free throw line. You could do that in the finals. He's just had surgery on a broken right pinky finger,
2: yeah,
0: right?
2: Like, the finals.
0: You might see the Hack-a-Mitch left and right. I'm not mad at any team that utilizes that strategy. I'm mad at the NBA for allowing them to do it, right? That's where your anger should be directed. I don't think it's defense. I don't think it's basketball. If the three of us went to the playground after the show and started playing pickup basketball, and we found a guy who can't shoot free throws to save his life on the other team, we just foul him, they'd be like, guys, let's play basketball. What are we doing? It wouldn't work on the playground. It wouldn't be allowed. It's allowed the NBA, the highest level of basketball competition. It's insanity. But I have no problem with the Cavs doing it. I have a problem with the NBA allowing it. It's the same concept when it comes to SGA. Flopping, flailing, accentuating contact, falling down. It's accepted and rewarded. That's an NBA problem. It is not just an SGA thing. But the anger is so misdirected. I'm like, gosh, if you're going to be angry, just be angry at the right source, please. It should be the NBA, not SGA.
3: I'm so glad you brought up the playground. Because it is literally where my brain went. So, I look, as a dad who works in radio and most of my shifts are early mornings, I get an opportunity to head over to the elementary school and work at recess. Like, I'll be out on the blacktop. You know, I mean, you got the two play structures, and then here comes, you know, dad, you know, walking on, and I'm trying to find, you know, where I can help. And guess where I'm helping the most? It's over at the four square court. Oh, so check this out. So the four square court gets pretty heated. The more kids that are standing on the sideline, the more heated it gets. Nobody wants to leave the four square. Now, if you've never played before, balls bouncing around, kids are out, kids are in. You don't need to know the rules of the game, but what you do need to understand is that the psychology, even at the elementary school level, is the same as the pickup games you're talking about on any playground across America with basketball hoops or in the NBA. The psychology is the same. Nobody wants to be wrong. Everyone wants to be right. Everyone wants to have success. So what do you have to do as the dad on the playground? You got to make firm boundaries and firm rules. So if you're out, you're out. All right? And sometimes that hurts feelings. And I don't like it. I don't like that feeling when you're the dad and you're working with somebody else's kid and you're like, hey, buddy, yeah, I mean, that's a double touch. You got to leave the four square court. You know, you're, I mean, imagine that. You're upsetting children, but you're doing it for fairness, right? You know, so everybody gets a touch, everybody gets a try. I'm the NBA in that situation. I'm the league. I'm Adam Silver with my little glasses and my bald head, and I'm telling you, you can or you can't. And so I'm the one that you can come and you can write your letters to if you're upset. You know, hey, Jimmy was out too many times in Foursquare. Well, who are you going to talk to? Talk to Rich about it, because I have to be the commissioner of the Foursquare court. The same way I'm not going to blame the best kid on the court or the worst kid on the court. You blame the rules of the game. It is what it is. So if somebody is having a better advantage over somebody else, It's what it's supposed to look like. Look, are the rules perfect? No. Are they going to benefit star players in the NBA? Of course they are. But you have to look at it through the global lens instead of the singular focus on SGA. This is a league-wide problem. It is executed perfectly by Shai Gilgeous-Alexander, who's also one of the best basketball players on the planet. So his body control and his ability to draw contact, his ability to get to the free throw line, instead of being lauded by fans of the game, he is a technician. He's being completely chided for the fact that he's one of the best at executing this. It's like you can hate it or you can celebrate it. I think I'm somewhere in between. I'm celebrating the success of players who you've used the rules to their advantage, but I'm also highlighting the fact that maybe the rules need to change. Maybe we don't need to be so quick with the whistle. Maybe you let some more contact come through, and maybe that makes a more competitive product. But it is not SGA's fault. It's the league's fault. I completely agree with that.
1: Yeah, I'm a realist about it. I think this is part of the game that we are in now. The hand checking and all this stuff, like, it's part of the game. So why are we going to, you know, hate on a player? And let's be honest, this is a prolific scorer. Take the fouls away. He's a really good player. There's no way that you can watch the game of basketball, watch how he moves and cuts and the way that he's able to get into the paint and draw defenders to him and then find his teammates. He has an incredible assist record in terms of, you know, dishing. He is a full-time player, plays a ton of minutes, scores a ton of points, grabs rebounds, assists, steals. He does everything. He's a gifted NBA player. It's just there's this part of his game that is not aesthetically pleasing.
0: Yeah.
1: It's a little bit off-putting when you're watching it and you just want to watch basketball and it's foul and whistle and whistle and foul and foul. And that gets people tilted. And then so they take it to this extreme degree that he's different than any other player. And I also heard some really strong pushback. We talked last week about the falling, right? The Yahoo Sports report about how many times he's fallen down. There was a pushback that I read that I wasn't aware of. And it makes sense to me. I don't know how much truth there is to it medically, but it makes sense to me that he has addressed this and he said he has fallen down so much because he has been instructed by the doctors it's less wear and tear if you just fall than if you land awkwardly. And so he sometimes purposely falls down to avoid injury. I heard Joel Embiid talk about this as well, where he's been instructed by doctors because of his injury issues, where if you're jumping up for something and you know that your landing area is not secure, just fall. And it's a safer way to go to the ground than to land straight on your legs and risk, you know, a knee tweak or an ankle tweak. And that makes, again, I'm not a doctor. I don't know how much actual, you know, legit that is, but it makes sense to me. So that could be part of it as well, and that's just going to send other people through a tizzy because then you go down this medical road. And I just think in general, aesthetically, it's not a pleasing game to watch sometimes, and that's why people are upset. But that doesn't detract the greatness from it. That doesn't detract how good of a player, how athletic he is, how much he gets his teammates involved, and how much of a team guy he is. So you just have to be a realist about where we are with the game, and the fouls are obviously a big part of it.
0: Yeah, he's basically the Money Mayweather of the NBA.
1: Yeah.
0: You know, he's got a style that people just don't like, and they don't see the whole picture, right? They just don't. I compare it to the Mona Lisa. You know, if you just, I don't know, it's like you just couldn't focus on anything more than the nose. You're just so focused. Like, it's a little long. Like, the nostrils, like, you're just solely you don't see anything else but that. It's like, dude, you're missing a lot of the overall picture over here if you're just focused on that one thing. That's how a lot of people are when it comes to SGA. In terms of the exclusive lists that this guy is on, it's important to highlight this because he has not played well in this series against the Spurs. And I think a lot of people have forgotten about how great this dude actually is, right? If you look at back-to-back MVPs in NBA history, these guys, you say them by one name, you know who you're talking about. It's Kareem, Moses, Magic, Jordan, Duncan, Nash, LeBron, Curry, Giannis, Jokic, and SGA. That's the list. That's an exclusive list of back-to-back MVPs. And as far as being a first-team All-NBA guy, he's done it four times. Here are some of the names on this list. Dirk Nowitzki, Steph Curry. Think about Steph, how long he's been in the NBA. He's been a first-team All-NBA guy four times. SGA's already done that four times in his career. Moses Malone was on that list. Kevin Garnett, David Robinson, Jason Tatum. These are some outstanding basketball players. That's the company SGA is in.
3: Champions.
0: We shouldn't have to argue about his credentials, but he's got to play like the true superstar he is tonight. He hasn't played like that throughout most of this series, and they need him tonight. Down a couple of bodies. Like, this is the crazy thing to me is it's also the Thunder as a team. It's not just an SGA thing. Is look at what happened the last game. Well, the game five, last game in OKC. They're down Jalen Williams. They're down A.J. Mitchell. Those are their second and third best scoring options. They're down both those guys. They score 127 points. They win by 13. And all anybody wants to focus on are favorable whistles and SGA falling down. It's like they just held the alien in check. Remember Wemby had a bad game. It was 4-for-15 from the field.
3: Yep.
0: They crushed the Spurs in a pivotal, quote-unquote, game five. No one cared. All anybody talked about was falling down. It's like, oh, my gosh. It's just, it's reached nauseating levels, man. But here's where we're at. Hopefully we're not nauseating right now while you're listening to the show. We've got Rich Hornberger, Penn State All-American, Jared Smith, FSR betting analyst. I'm Brian Noe. 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If you win your wager with the token attached, you'll pull down extra winnings and unrestricted bonus dollars. All right, coming up next, let's talk some ball, huh? We're all ball addicts on this show. We got to get some football into this. I've got some good news for you, and I've got some really bad news for you as well. We'll give you both of those things coming up. It's Fox Sports Radio's Countdown, presented by BetMGM.
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11: 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Bingo! Place your bets. Carolina's got Vegas coming for game one of the Stanley Cup Final. They finally cleared the hurdle, this group of Carolina Hurricanes. The top team in the Eastern Conference are going to the Stanley Cup Final.
10: There you go. Compliments of 99.9. The Fan, Hurricanes Radio Network. That is Seth Jarvis with the empty netter right there. I always think about Wayne's World with Garth.
1: Jokes in the open net.
10: That's what I don't know. That's where my mind goes. It didn't happen with the Hurricanes. They did not choke in the open net. 1-6-1, polish off the Canadians, and so the Canadian Stanley Cup drought continues. So condolences, Canada. Maybe next year. We'll see. But we turn our attention to good news and bad news. Now, let's start with good, okay? Let's be positive here for a second. So SEC Commissioner Greg Sankey, he says, it's the end of Cupcake Weekend. That's a direct quote. So starting next year, in 2027, so not this season, next season, SEC teams, instead of toward the end of the season, second to last weekend where they schedule all those FCS opponents, those cupcakes, not going to happen anymore. Those are going to be SEC conference games. So that's good. That's good. I much rather see conference games in the SEC than them beating up on North McGillicuddy State or whatever, Billy Bob Tech, or like to play someone on your level here. So that's a step up. It's good news. Good news that the SEC, no more cupcakes.
12: It is good news. It's one of these things where I hope that we get to the point where, and I don't know where this, look, our true north, I think, is kind of off kilter in college football. Our true north isn't necessarily finding the champion. Our true north right now is TV revenue. I mean, let's face it. So if we can get to a point where more games in the regular season matter somehow, well, the fact that networks and college football as a whole wants to make more money and bring more fans to the game and expand its horizons like every sports league wants to, if you can have the cumulative effect be that the game grows, that there are potentially more playoff games, meaning more revenue for college football and for these networks that broadcast these games, and a more competitive regular season product, well, then I'm in support of that. I'm just not sure we're heading in that direction. I just don't know if we are necessarily going to see Exactly. I think it is. It is the most optimistic picture possible that's being painted by the people who are in control of these leagues. But the proof is going to be in the pudding for me. I don't know if we're heading in that direction. So I hope this is better for the viewer. I hope this is better for the end user, which is the fan. But I'm not sure we're heading in that direction.
9: I think this is positive. I think it's impossible to think that this is not a positive. Nobody wants to see those games take place late in the year. I think early in the year is fine. I think in general, FBS teams should not be playing FCS teams. I think that would be my preferred option. If I had, you know, door number three, I think that would be what I would regulate out of the game. And it goes back to the relegation argument we've had before about college football, where there's obviously two different sections of college football right now. There's the haves, the playoff teams, the teams that are in contention for the playoff every year. I would say there's about 30 of them. And then there's the have-nots, you know, the other 100 or so teams that are kind of scrapping and clawing for you know, the table scraps. I don't think it's fair for the haves to be facing teams that aren't even in the have-not category. Like, they're behind them. Like, they're the runt of the litter. And I think that gap is just so wide. You do not see this in actual relegation-type leagues. You don't see teams from the English Premier League facing teams from the Championship unless it's like a separate tournament, you know, like one of those, like, you know, I know they have a lot of region. The soccer season's so long and crazy. But in the actual English Premier League games, you know, the league games, you don't see those teams facing each other. So I would like to see that relegated out or regulated out completely. But if we are going to have teams from an insanely high level play teams at the absolute bottom of the barrel, I don't think they should be happening in high leverage spots at the end of the year. Right, I think this is a step in the positive direction. But the fact that they're still playing these games and you just check off a win on your ledger before the season even starts, I think that's, you know, another issue to, you know, talk about at a different time. But I would say, Brian, at least it is a positive step.
10: Yeah, that's the thing. The second to last weekend, you know, and then basically the whole league is doing it where it's like, hey, who's Bama playing? Oh, they got the Citadel. All right, cool. Yeah. Who's Georgia playing? Oh, they got Roast Beef Tech. And it's like, what are we doing at this point? Like, so I'm glad that that's not going to be taking place. I'll take SEC conference games over that all day long. Now, we get to the bad news. Playoff expansion. All right, so we've got Greg Sankey again. He's making comments. Now, we start off in the right direction, right? So we're talking playoff expansion, Big Ten's pushing for 24 playoff teams. The ACC is like, yeah, all right, we're kind of on board. Big 12's like, yeah, we're on board too. It's like, oh, my gosh, what's happening here? Here's what the SEC says. We start off in the right direction, at least in my opinion. I don't want 24 teams. Here's Greg Sankey starting off well.
13: 4-12 was monumental, but I think it was justifiable. And you want to be careful about how far you go.
10: I like it. All right, that's good. We got to be careful over here. I agree, Greg Sankey. Then things take a dark turn. Check this out.
13: I'm not an opponent of 24 or 28. We have to inform the decision-making. I think we did a good job informing our position last year on 16. We'll consider other ideas certainly this week and moving forward.
10: Okay, it's the first part. Once he said, I'm not an opponent of 24 or 28, I didn't hear another word. I heard 28. We haven't even gotten to 24 yet, and we're kicking around the idea of 28? What are we allowing teams that aren't even ranked in the playoff? We're thinking, what is happening? I want to throw my computer against something that's like not a good surface to be throwing a computer against. You know, like, oh, my gosh. I just can't do it, man. I'll tell you right now, I would lose a lot of my love for college football.
9: Wow.
10: Whenever we get to a day where it's 24 teams, 28 teams, we've got teams that are not in the top 25 in the college football playoff. What are we doing at this point? It would water down the regular season so much. I would lose so much love for college football. When the top teams, it's just Mulligan City. You get three Mulligans, you're still in the playoff. That's terrible. I don't want that at all. Not whatsoever. But Sankey said, I'm not even opposed to 28. It's like, who's talking about 28? I didn't even hear that yet. Ah, crazy. Bad news. I don't like that soundbite at all.
12: What Sankey's doing, in my opinion, is he's protecting the SEC's leverage here. you know, he's kind of doing two things at once. He's not trying to sound anti-progress. You know, obviously all of these leagues want expansion for the many reasons that I was pointing out when just discussing the elimination of the cupcake. You know, this is all a part of the same idea. Hey, we understand that ratings go down when, like you were saying, Jared, there's a check mark next to a game. It's a W in the win column anyways. So unless you are an absolute monster fan of the Crimson Tide and you're going to be at the game regardless of who they're playing, who's really tuning in to see Bama Citadel, you know, week 12 or 13? It's not something you're interested in. So this is more akin to that conversation of, this isn't necessarily what's best for the fan. This is just what's best for viewership and ratings and best for the power brokers at the SEC. They're not going to allow the Big Ten just to say, hey, this is our idea. We want this expansion. He's saying, hey, you know, we'll take your expansion and we'll re-raise your expansion to 28. It really is. This is a power move at the poker table. This is two commissioners staring each other down at the World Series of Poker, the final table, and he's pushing his chips over the top of the Big Ten chips and saying, hey, you say 24, I say 28. Call? Yeah, it is. It feels like a leverage
10: call by the Big Ten. Snap call by the Big Ten. All right, cool. Let's go even further.
12: yeah, exactly right. Yeah. It definitely feels like – it's a power move in a place where maybe that the SEC feels like they're falling behind a little bit in the conversation.
9: I mean, you know where this is going, guys. This is going towards the SEC and the Big Ten saying, we don't need any of you guys.
10: Yeah.
12: Yeah.
10: And that's there are some of the other conferences, by the way, Jared, that are like, let them go. They've gotten to that point where it's like, let them break off. See how great that works out.
9: I think that's honestly the next stage of this discussion. I do. I think that's where we're going towards. And I think it makes sense on paper because so many of the playoff teams are Big Ten and SEC teams. But to your original point, Brian, it will, you know, dilute college football to a significant degree.
10: By the way, I saw a nugget. These are some incorrect numbers. So the Knicks Game 6 get-in price, okay, NBA Finals, the get-in price is $4,583 just to get in the door.
9: Chump change.
10: You're gonna be nosebleeds over there, you know, like over four G's right there. So actually incorrect numbers. You know what the real amount is?
9: $5,000.
10: It's actually $0 because the Knicks will lose in five. It's no money. it's no get-in price. There's not going to be an event to get into. Is really what's going to happen.
9: Knicks or Spurs or Thunder and five. If it's the Spurs, you still have the same Spurs and five and Thunder and five?
10: Yeah, either one. I've got a gentleman sweep either way.
9: Wow. Yeah, I'll take over 5.5 games in the series.
10: Yeah?
9: We'll see what the price is. But that's, I talked about that on my podcast on Sunday. I think that's a bet I'd be willing to make, depending on what the price is, of course.
12: I think the Knicks take
9: a game or two. Or I think they take two games. I mean,
12: can we reserve our right to change our mind after game one of the NBA Finals?
10: No.
9: You got to make your
10: bet before the series starts, right? That's
12: is that how futures work?
9: That would be adjusted. Although after the Knicks lose by 40 in game one, you might get a better price on over 5.5 games.
10: Yeah, the odds will be adjusted, but yeah. You want to get in before game one here, Rich, you know? Call your shot here.
12: Give me a night to sleep on it.
10: Yeah. All right, we've got Rich.
9: You do have time. See, you're going to start for another week.
10: A little bit, yeah. Rich Ornberger, Penn State All-American. Jared Smith, FSR betting analyst. I'm Brian Noe. 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
22: Partly sunny today with a high of around 88. Showers and thunderstorms possible this afternoon. 40% chance of rain.
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24: 48 hours until A.J. Brown is officially not my headache anymore, you guys. 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
10: That's right. Our technical producer extraordinaire, that is Mr. Chris Perfett.
28: Yeah, give me Champions League's about to start. 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
10: Check it. All right. Looking for back-to-back, right? 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
10: Hey. I get it. 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TJ Houshmandzadeh, Plaxico Burress, they have got you covered in less than 9 American minutes. Keep it locked right here on Fox Sports Radio. 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All right, we got some picks to make. 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
9: PSG, by the way, minus 135 to lift the trophy, plus 138, the three-way money line. If you're interested, bet MGM to bet some footy today. Not my picks, though. I have no idea what I'm talking about with soccer. baseball, I have somewhat of an idea. Again, starting pitchers, only 37% of them this year are pitching 6 innings or more. So how do we take advantage of that in terms of gambling? Well, we bet unders on their outs props, and I'm giving you 3 of them today. I gave you JT Ginn and prop it up, under 15.5 outs, minus 145, right on the edge of what we do for rapid fire, but I think it fits because this Yankees lineup is fantastic, and JT Ginn coming off that almost no-hitter 2 starts ago, fell flat on his face against the Padres, now faces a tough Yankees lineup tonight, under 15.5 outs. Christian Scott, Mets pitcher, under 17.5 outs against the Marlins. This is the best price in market. The rest of the sports books are giving you 15.5. You're getting 17.5 at BetMGM. He has not pitched 6 innings all year, so I don't know why he's going to do it tonight against the Marlins lineup. That's a lot better than you think. Orioles starter Brandon Young, under 17.5 outs against the Blue Jays, coming off a career high 105 pitches. We're fading him today against Toronto.
12: All right, give me Spurs +3.5, game 7. Tonight, this series has turned into a coin flip. No Jalen Williams. That adds a little bit of juice to the Spurs side. Spurs OKC over 212.5. This isn't a crazy high number. Game 5 flew over this total, and I think SGA has the bounce back in Game 7. Wemby under 12.5 rebounds. Okay, in Game 5, he had 6 boards. In Game 6, he had 10. They're crowding the paint, extra bodies on Wemby, less opportunities. Give me the under 12.5 bounce.
10: All right. I've just looked at I've been scouring the point totals. De'Aaron Fox has jumped up to 14.5. Ugh, suitcases, you know, start selling your things so you can put more money on the De'Aaron Fox under 14.5 points. You know, just recoup everything right after the game. It's all good. But He's just not healthy. He's not a healthy guy, and he's playing Game 7 on the road. I just don't expect a 15-point effort. I don't see it. So, you know, I'll be wrong if that's the case. But, you know, all jokes aside, like, don't bet crazy amounts and way more unit sizes. And keep it within in context right there. You know, keep it within scale, if you will. All right, OKC minus 3.5. Listen, they're winning this game. They're moving on. They're too talented, too deep. And when in doubt, tail Chris Perfett. I'm going to take PSG to lift the trophy minus 135.
9: Wow.
10: And if he's wrong, he'll never hear the end of it. So, can't lose.
28: Feel like I have a show with you tomorrow.
10: Yeah, that's right. I'll let him know tomorrow if this doesn't work out.
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7: The defending NBA champion Thunder and the San Antonio Spurs. Oklahoma City has ruled out Jalen Williams because of a strained left hamstring. In Major League Baseball, the Chicago White Sox today placed rookie first baseman Munetaka Murakami on the 10-day injured list with a strained right hamstring. Murakami has 20 home runs this season, tied for second in the majors. On the field on Friday night, the Yankees defeated the Athletics 8-2. The Yankees on a five-game winning streak hit three home runs, including Ben Rice's 17th. Dodgers over the Phillies 4-2. They hit four home runs, including Shohei Ohtani's 10th. Kyle Schwarber is Major League leading 22nd home run for Philadelphia. I'm Isaac Lowenkron.
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0: TJ Houshmandzadeh.
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0: It's a show with three of the best to ever do it on and off the field. 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
29: All right. Happy Saturday morning to everybody out there. This is Up on Game. We're on Fox Sports Radio. I'm LeVar Arrington, and my man, NFL legend. You know, he was the receptions leader in 2007. Yeah, that's my guy, TJ Houshmandzadeh. Plexico, he's off today. He's going to take the day. We got it. We'll handle it. But it's a big show. Hour one is all football. We got Rashee Rice. He's in jail. We got Stafford's new deal, A.J. Brown. The trade watch is on 48 hours from June 1st. And then hour two, all NBA. Game 7 tonight, Thunder versus Spurs in OKC. Our NBA insider himself, the man, the myth. Oh, yeah, the cuffs, the legend. Y'all saw what I did there. He joins us in hour two. Let's go. Here we go. TJ, first of all, before we jump into this first topic of conversation, how you feeling, man? How you doing?
19: Oh, man, I feel good. You know, again, you live in a high rent district, but where I live, man, it's
29: here we go.
19: Clear skies and palm trees, man. A wonderful day, wonderful weekend, man. Ready to rock and roll.
29: Okay. All right. Well, that's good. How did y'all do last week, by the way? Did y'all do all right? Or was it the week before? The week before.
19: No, it was last week.
29: Last week too? How'd it go?
19: No, 2 weeks ago.
29: Yes.
19: We lost in the semis. We went 4-1. But once again, man, we can talk about this with cuffs. Bro, my son in the sixth grade just turned 12. You got kids in the sixth grade saying they 12 with mustaches trying to dunk on fast breaks. Come on, man. Right. So them kids ain't 12 years old. Yeah. Kids be 13, 14 years old in the sixth grade, bro.
29: Reclassified supposedly. Sixth graders.
19: Come on. Their parents be cheating. I'm like, but it's going to hurt them in the long run. And the tournaments don't give a damn. All they care about is, let me make as much money as I can, as if you enforce the rules, they not just going to play with their original age group because the parents still want their kids to play. But, yeah, we playing against 14-year-olds, so we lost in the semis, but we're a true sixth grade team, no cheating, like a lot of people do out here.
1: Yeah, well, speaking of not being good for you in the long run, per ESPN, AP, KCTV5 on May 29th, Rashee Rice, he was booked in Dallas County Jail, serving a 30-day sentence from May 19th. So he's 30 days because of a probationary violation of a positive THC test. Means he was smoking weed. He gets released on June 16th, misses all of Chiefs OTAs, mandatory mini camp, and June 9th, he had a knee surgery a week before sentencing. All right, so he was suspended six games to start the 2025 season from drag racing, ended in a crash. Coach Reed, he had some quotes. He said, listen, we're moving forward as normal, and when he gets back, we've got to get him caught up. Life lessons are important, and Reed declined to answer if he trusts Rashee Rice's judgment. Right now they have Jalen Royals taking the first team reps in his absence. The Chiefs in 2025, they were 6-11, TJ. Missed the playoffs for the first time since 2014. Mahomes obviously went down with a torn ACL, LCL, December 14th versus the Chargers. The Chiefs traded for Justin Fields from the Jets, and Mahomes, obviously, they're hoping he's going to be back. But let's start right here. Rashee Rice, he's in jail during the OTAs. Andy Reid says we're moving forward and business as usual. Do you feel as though patience for Rice is running out?
19: One, Andy Reid, you moving forward. You ain't got no choice. What you going to do?
1: Okay, well, what, that's Captain Obvious. Yeah, that's,
19: you know,
1: that's
19: what
1: fair.
19: Choice do you have? But as long as Rashee Rice can still play at a high level, the Chiefs going to tolerate it. Or they're going to find somebody else that can do what he does for the team. And last year when Rashee Rice got hurt, they didn't have that. They didn't find that. And so until then, and we know this, teams are going to tolerate what they have to tolerate until, A, the player falls off, or, B, we find a player that can do what you're doing. And as soon as that happens, we're getting rid of you. And

0: I don't know. I wasn't there. But we talking the accident and now getting yourself in trouble because you can't stay off the weed. I don't know. I've never smoked a day in my life, so I never understood guys that can't stop smoking. But again, this coming from somebody that has never smoked anything ever. I don't understand it. But the world of football, if you can play, you will get multiple opportunities. And as soon as your production starts to slip, or they find somebody that can produce and do close or more than what you were doing, they will move on. And I don't know if they have that on the team. Who do the Chiefs have that's
1: He
0: a
1: scored, all I'm going to say is he scored two touchdowns in 2025.
0: but
1: Two.
0: it's because he was hurt.
1: I
0: He
1: get
0: was
1: that.
0: hurt. He
1: I
0: was coming
1: get
0: off an
1: that.
0: injury.
1: But he was also suspended. You
0: Right.
1: know what I mean? He was also suspended.
0: He
1: And
0: was
1: now,
0: suspended the first, what, six games?
1: first five to six, let's
0: I think it
1: see.
0: was the first five, six games,
1: Yeah.
0: but he's coming off of an injury. And so when he was suspended, did anybody on that team that played wide receiver give him close to the production that Rashee Rice
1: Six
0: was giving him?
1: games.
0: No, they did not. Had somebody given him the type of production that Rashee Rice was giving him when he was playing, then it'd be a different story. Then Andy Reid would say, well, we have so and so. He looked pretty good when I don't know what the when Double R was out, so we can they haven't they don't have that. They don't have that, and so they gonna tolerate it. And as soon as they find somebody to they're not gonna tolerate it. And it's just kind of unfortunate because when you get our age, LeVar, you're gonna regret all these dumbass decisions you made when you were younger. And you can't tell these young players when you're going through it what it is. Do you remember these three words? Choices, decision, consequences. You remember where you first
1: Sure.
0: heard that at?
1: Yeah, the NFL rookie
0: Hey,
1: symposium.
0: rookie symposium. I never ever forgot those three words.
1: Freeze.
0: Never. Choices,
1: You remember when he hit us
0: decisions,
1: with
0: and consequences. I never forgot those three words, bro.
1: Yeah.
0: I heard it so much during the weekend at the rookie symposium. It stuck with me. It's been over 25 years, a quarter of a century. That's how old we are.
1: Yeah.
0: And I never forgot it. And so you got to live with it. Choices, decision, and consequences, bro.
1: Yeah, I don't disagree with that. Listen, I think the surgery puts him in a bad position here. Injuries aren't really, maybe they look at him differently in today's NFL because it is very different how things are done anymore, and the amount of attention to people's health and their mental health and all those things. Maybe it's a different day and age, but I think when you what since we're doing sayings, what's the saying? Fool me once, right? Or fool me once, shame on me. Fool me twice, shame on. No, fool me once, shame on you. Fool me twice, shame on me. I think that that's the scenario that we got going on here, right? The first fooling is the drag racing. You out there, you're doing what you're doing, and that's running amok, if you ask me. You're not, when you want to put yourself in danger, you got to deal with the consequences and the repercussions as it applies to you. When you're doing things that put other people in danger with the repercussions and the consequences of what you chose to do, I don't have a whole lot of patience for that. I don't have a whole lot of grace for that, TJ. So right off the gate, I got an issue with him. If he's not showing that he truly understood how dangerous what he did was when he got the six-game suspension and was put on probation, the fact that probably something that led to a substance that led to you doing what you did that night is something that was put on your probation of what you're being monitored for. We're testing your judgment and your commitment to the change that you said you're going to change for being under probation, because that's what probation is for, right? We're going to make sure we check on you to know that what you're doing on this probationary period of time lets us know that we can trust you enough to take you off probation, right? We're clear on that, right? And then you test positive for the weed. Like, you test positive for it. To me, I don't see how you can have any real trust for him. If he's going to let himself down multiple times, then who are we to be let down by him?

0: multiple times in a team environment. And a coach, most importantly a coach, not just Brett Veach, the GM, but the coach has to manage guys that can create a locker room environment like that, TJ. Where it may rear its head, I don't know. I don't know if it's, well, you didn't do that to Rasheed, or you didn't handle things with rights like that, or just his inability to do what he's supposed to do. I don't know how it impacts.
1: You're not handling everybody the same. You're not handling everybody the same.
0: Sure, no, you're
1: like,
0: not.
1: You didn't handle him like that. You not him.
0: Well, that's fair.
1: You not him.
0: But nonetheless, you and I both know them dudes is in the locker room. Them dudes are in the locker room,
1: and the dudes and that's can gonna create question problems. That. The dudes that's gonna question, well, you didn't handle him like that, are either him or above him. Because anybody that's under him won't even utter those words out their mouth. Them words will never come out their mouth. You didn't do this with Rasheed, right? They will never utter those words.
0: Do you trust him?
1: Rasheed Rice?
0: If he's your teammate in the locker room, what are your feelings towards him after this?
1: Oh, man. Because I'm a type of dude, I got to be around you. I got to see how you act, the type of morals that you move by and how you treat people, your integrity. Like, I got to know who you are as a person, because you can make these mistakes and be my dog. And I'd be like, bro, what are you doing? But, damn, he is a solid dude. He moves the right way. I don't know him. So on the outside looking in, seeing this, I would say, no, I don't trust him. No. But I'm a guy that how you move and how you treat me and how I see you treat other people. LeVar, you've been around me, man. I treat everybody
0: like they
1: matter. No way. Never treat anybody like they're less than, because I just don't believe in that, because at one point people looked at me like I was less than.
0: Sure.
1: You know, and so I would never treat anybody that way. And again, I would just have to be around them, but from the outside looking in, no, I don't.
0: That's a hard one to get around. Now, I will say this. Patrick Mahomes, he is practicing. He's in the yellow non-contact jersey. He's recovering from his surgeries from the ACL and the LCL. Looks as though they're planning on him being back and being back on time. But they did, as I mentioned, bring in Justin Fields as a backup. I think that's an interesting backup. I think that could be a great landing place for him. You got Eric Bieniemy back calling the offense. I think that is going to be a positive thing for the Chiefs as well. How important is it in this conversation, TJ, before we go to break, how important is it for Patrick Mahomes to vouch for Rasheed Rice in this scenario?
1: I don't think Pat needs to vouch for him.
0: Okay.
1: Rasheed Rice has proven himself in the league. Like, he's not one of the top receivers, but he's damn sure very good. And so he's proven himself by his ability to go out there and make plays for the Chiefs. And then when he's not in the game, the other guys can't do what he's doing. And so that within itself, Mahomes don't have to speak for him. His play is spoken for itself. That just, and now what Pat is going through, what Mahomes is going through, what Patrick is going through, he got enough to worry about. He got to make sure that he's possibly healthy for week one, if not later in the season, to get ready. I'm sure he's disappointed. Mahomes wants to win. Mahomes know that Rasheed Rice can help them win. And so for him to have his setback, because it's not so much missing OTAs and minicamp. It's, can we rely on you? You just had a surgery. You damn sure ain't getting no type of rehab while you locked up like that. So I hope you were paying attention to what they said you were going to need to do, and you can kind of just do some body weight stuff. But what about the massages, getting the scar tissue out, and the range of motion and all that you need to be doing? You can't do that. You locked up. So now that's setting you back. When you set back, you setting the team back. So it's just a lot that goes into it. But Mahomes has enough to worry about on his plate with getting himself ready to go.
0: Oh, man. It just sounds as though is the mess worth, you know, is it worth it? Because this is messy. It just sounds like and seems like it's a messy situation that doesn't look like? What about his decision making that has led him to where he is now would give me any confidence that he's going to be anything different moving forward? And I think that that's sad that you have to be in a frame of mind where, as a coach or a GM, you have to look at it in those terms, for the simple fact that obviously you could lose your job off of making bad decisions on personnel. So you don't always get the grace. You don't always get the time to pull it together. But I mean, we saw, you know, Josh Gordon was a smoker, and Josh Gordon couldn't stop smoking, and he kept getting opportunity after opportunity. So to your point, based on your talent level, people will continue to try to give you opportunities. But with that being said, man, he sure has placed himself far, far, far behind the eight ball on moving forward with having success. And it might be a hard reaction to what it is that he's got going on, but being incarcerated for a mistake that you could have prevented is a hard reality and a poor decision as well. So I do wish him the best. I wish him well. And we'll see how that all plays out. All right, we're heading to break. But before we get to break, just know this. With the iHeart app, you can stream us live wherever it is you are. 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Indiana's Kurt Cignetti and Georgia's Kirby Smart sound the alarm. A new bipartisan Senate bill on the table is a hard cap coming to college football. This is Up On Game. That's TJ Hushmanzada. I'm LeVar Arrington, and we'll be right back.
2: I love this. 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
13: 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That's Fox Sports Radio on YouTube. All right. A hard salary cap. Is it coming to college football within 18 months? I'm thinking 18 months. Protect College Sports Act is at the moment in front of and being pushed out there. Cruz and Cantwell delivered the bipartisan deal. Cignetti, Smart, Elko, these are the biggest coaches in the sport. They're all in. That's all they wanted. Is the Wild Wild West ending? Is it a write it down type of thing that's taking place? Keep in mind, Kirby Smart, $13 million a year. He is the highest paid coach. $130 million, 10-year contract through 2033. Cignetti, he just won the national championship with a roster closer to $15 million rather than $40 million. Texas, they lead the way in college football at $47.9 million for their roster value with the likes of Archie Manning and others. But you have six programs reportedly over $40 million in a roster budget. TJ, I know you feel a certain type of way about this. Where do you want to start off with this conversation?
14: I don't know where I'm going to start. I don't know where I'm going to finish, but I got a lot to say.
13: Okay.
14: First, Kurt Cignetti, you know, the market is pretty expensive. It's scary. It's scary. I think players should get paid, but something's going to have to be done in the next 12 to 14 months, or universities might not be able to handle this. College football won't exist the way we're going right now. They're going to exist with your weak ass making all that money? Yeah, you took Indiana and they won a national championship. But as soon as you started winning, didn't your ass re-up? Kurt Cignetti, did your ass re-up and get paid? Did you get paid, Kurt Cignetti, on the backs of the kids? Did you not get paid? Did you get your pot of gold? Kirby Smart, did you get your pot of gold? You the highest paid coach in college football. It's okay for you to do it, but it ain't okay for the players to do it. What world are we living in where these dudes feel so entitled, where they can make all the money, But they want something done about the players for years and decades and decades and decades. The NCAA robbed us. They robbed us. So all that money that is saved up for all these damn universities that made everybody believe we were student athletes and we were amateurs and you couldn't get paid and the scholarships and the food was enough. Oh, we can see now. It wasn't enough. It was nowhere near enough. And so now that these young fellas are reaping the benefits of what we should have reaped that we did not, let these young kids get every dollar and make every dollar they can make, because the majority of them will never make it into professional football. Let them make the money now while they can. Shame on all the Kurt Cignettis and the Kirby Smarts that are preaching this. If my son was a high school recruit, we would never consider those two schools. Georgia and Indiana, we will X you off the board, because this is how your coach feels. You really don't want my son to be making no money. Why am I going to? But you want my son to help you make money. Oh, okay, I get it. You don't want him to make it. You want him to help you make it. Because that's what it looks like. I never understood coaches that do this. Kurt Cignetti has a $100 million deal with the University of Indiana. $100 million deal. I don't know any player that's getting that. Kirby Smart, you've made over $100 million coaching. I don't know any college player that's getting that. So what is y'all problem? Like, I just don't understand why these coaches are doing it. Oh, yeah, certain universities have more money to spend. Well, that's the personal problem. Get to another university then. Oh, this school, Texas Tech has more money. Well, go to Texas Tech if you can. SMU has, go to SMU. Texas, go to Texas. Or be completely satisfied where you're at, Kirby Smart. Why? Because Georgia can't win anymore? You can't have backups that are better than everybody else's starters sitting on your bench waiting? Because they're going to go somewhere else now and get this money. Kurt Cignetti, you've done a hell of a job at the University of Indiana with the guys you've brought in. But now they want this money. You don't want to pay them this money. You want to make sure you and your coaches get all that money. It's just hypocrisy at its finest. It's unfair. And you want to go to Congress now. I never heard any coach talking about going to Congress when Ed O'Bannon was saying we should be getting paid. Did you hear any coach say that, LeVar?
10: No.
14: When LeVar Arrington was at Happy Valley at Penn State, crushing every team that he played against every Saturday, did you hear any coach saying LeVar Arrington and Courtney Brown need to get paid?
10: No.
14: Oh, but now you want to stop the pay. Man, they need to get up out of here with that. That irritates me that you want help now, but when you guys knew you were taking advantage of the players, you didn't want to help us then. It's crazy to me.
10: Let me ask you this. And looking at it, there's also the conversation of breaking away from the NCAA. And these conversations will continue to persist. We've heard the SEC this week just really, really lean in. Sankey and Smart just really lean into how unhappy they are with how things are currently situated and set up. The SEC and the Big Ten, they control the money. They already got and have the biggest TV deals. I wonder, in some way, form, shape, or fashion, is it more about creating a structure that takes them into a pro model versus it just being more about the kids? I almost feel as though with the idea of thinking that you can break away from the NCAA and govern your own situations, control your own pool of money and TV rights deals and all of those different things. I just wonder if they're setting up a structure, if the idea is to set up a structure, because they don't have a cap on what they pay coaches in the league either. And they have a cap on the players. So I just wonder, do you look at it from the standpoint of positioning a salary cap at the college level is now forcing the conversation of a bigger structure that has to be in play, which means that obviously, you got to start talking about unionizing. You got to start talking about benefits. You have to start talking. You have to go away from saying the college football player is a student athlete. And you have to go in the direction of saying that college football players are indeed and actually employees to the university. That, to me, I think is that is the one teetering line that is falling apart very quickly. How do you maintain the athlete still being a student athlete and being judged and based upon being a student athlete, right? You can put it in the contract, which that's what they are doing. They're
14: LeVar,
10: putting in.
14: They'll always be student athletes. As long as you have to go to school, you're a student athlete. But because I'm a student athlete, what does that have to do with the amount of money that I can make? That has nothing to do with it.
10: Yeah, but
14: me being a student athlete has nothing to do with the amount of money you.
10: The liability connected to an employee versus a student are that's where.
14: But liabilities as far as what? Liabilities as far as what?
10: Of any, if they get injured, whatever it may be.
14: Okay, but when you, because now I'm getting paid. When I get injured, what? When I got injured, when we weren't getting paid, you guys took care of it the same way you do now.
10: I think it starts the conversation. Creating a salary cap starts the conversation of what direction are we going in with these athletes? Because again, I don't think you can avoid. You cannot avoid calling them employees at this point in time.
14: I don't think you should. I don't believe they should have a salary cap. I don't believe they should have a salary cap. Let it be what it is.
10: I can understand where you're coming from.
14: Why does there need to be a salary cap? Why? Why?
10: I think there should be a salary cap.
14: You sound crazy.
10: Here's why I'm going to say I think there should be a salary cap. Because that money, the money that they're going to be able to generate from anyway, is going to come from an Adidas. It's going to come from a Nike.
14: Does it need to be a salary cap? Why?
10: I don't think there needs to be a cap on the player making money. But I don't have a problem. I don't see there being a problem with having a salary cap for the conferences and for college
14: football.
10: Once
14: you introduce a salary cap,
10: yep,
14: they're going to try to make sure, okay, it's a salary cap for basketball, it's a salary cap for football, it's a salary cap for baseball, it's a salary cap for softball, track and field, et cetera, et cetera, et cetera.
10: I don't think that it goes that deep, okay? Honestly, because those other sports don't control that type of money.
14: My thing is, it was a certain way for so long when everybody knew the players were getting taken advantage of. This was at least a half a century, maybe longer. For sure it was longer. Players are getting taken advantage of. You should have enough money in the coffins to where you should be able to handle this. Sign the right players. Give them the right amount of money. Don't overpay. And you should be fine. If you know what you're doing, you should be fine. You can't give so-and-so that's a five-star recruit X amount of dollars. But when you really watch so-and-so, he ain't played great competition in high school. So I don't know how this is going to translate. So-and-so look really good against these kids, but when he played against the best kids, his production, you got to be aware of that. You have to evaluate the right way. And if I'm a Kurt Cignetti at Indiana, I won with less. Why do I care? Because that's what you said. Google me. I win. Yeah. That's
10: He's
14: what
10: far
14: you
10: away,
14: said.
10: But I think that's why it does matter to him. He was closer to $15 million than the highest $40 million.
14: Well, keep doing what you're doing. Keep doing what you're doing.
10: But I can honestly say, if I'm looking at it from Kirk Cignetti's standpoint, I do want to put a cap in place because I don't have the resources to be able to do it. So if we put a salary cap in place, right, my 15, if the other teams have 15, then – I should be that much further along and that much further ahead.
14: Okay, then
10: put a
14: salary cap on what Kirk Cignetti can make. You think he want that?
10: No, I agree with that.
14: That's what I'm saying. LeVar, you kind of contradicting yourself because you want
10: really.
14: A salary cap.
10: Not really. All I'm saying is the NFL doesn't have one for their coaches and they have them for players. I mean, that's the truth.
14: That is true. My thing is.
10: If you're going towards a pro model, which that's what it sounds like they're trying to do, if you're going towards a pro model, I do not have a problem with a salary cap.
14: Let's go towards a pro model. We baseball. That's the pro model we going towards. We're MLB.
10: Well, that's different.
14: That's the pro model. That's the pro model we want, baseball.
10: That's not the one they're going after.
14: Because
10: they're
14: you are worth whatever anybody is willing to pay you. That's your worth.
10: That's your worth.
14: And let the kids get it, because the majority of them aren't going to make it. And the smart ones are going to use this money. That's a launching pad for the rest of their lives. And I just don't understand that. Like, the coaches that want to take it down and salary cap this and let's put parameters around it. You never wanted to pay the players when you knew they should have been paid. You didn't want parameters around it then, but now you want it. That's what bothers me more than anything. And I promise I don't understand the coaches that are out on the front line talking like this. Why are parents sending their kids to these schools? Why? Because once they start seeing they not getting these kids, I guarantee they shut their mouths. Let one of these top kids come out and say something about it. I bet the coaches won't run their mouth then. All that yapping they doing, they shut up.
10: Well, you got to have a card that's fast enough to go fast for all of the fast issues that they got going on down there in Georgia. Not trying to throw no shade.
14: Right. He can't even police his own team.
10: They driving some pretty fast cars down there in Georgia, man. That's just what I hear.
14: Kirby Smart can't keep his players from getting in trouble, but he want to fix the NCAA, but he can't even fix his own team. All right, sound good.
10: All right,
14: he wanted to tell you how to raise your kids, but he can't raise his own. All right,
10: I gave you a lob. That was my lob for you for the end of the segment.
14: And I'm a windmill.
10: Here's another lob for y'all. We got Isaac Lowenkron with an update. What you got, my guy?
11: That's what I'm talking about. Hello, fellas.
10: The eyes of the on down.
11: While the ears of the sports world are tuned to you guys, the eyes of the sports world right now tuned in on Budapest, Hungary, and the Champions League final between Paris Saint-Germain and Arsenal. Arsenal with a 1-0 lead over Paris Saint-Germain. They're now in the 40th minute. Arsenal's Kai Havertz scoring in the 6th minute. Here's how the goal sounded on CBS.
15: That broke very kindly for Kai Havertz. He's got Saka with him. It's Havertz for Arsenal. Oh! What a start! He's been here before! He scored in the Champions League final before! He is Arsenal's golden goal scorer!
11: Now, I'm going to play you guys how that exact same Arsenal goal sounded on the Paris Saint-Germain radio broadcast. And to be honest, I can't tell if my guys are angry or happy here, but I know one thing. They're excited. Here to translate.
10: I wish I could speak like that.
11: Well, that's what I was going to say. To translate, Fox Sports Radio French expert LeVar Arrington. LeVar?
10: Well, what they were saying was, oh my gosh, he's got the ball. He's dribbling. Look at him. He passed it up. He's really, really fast. This guy is amazing. Look at, oh my goodness. He just scored a goal. He scored the goal. But it sounded way better the way he said it.
11: Folks,
10: super excitement.
11: According to Google Translate, LeVar got it word for word.
10: Word for verbatim.
11: Did you minor in French at Penn State?
10: Nah, BS. I got a BS in BS.
11: Hey, man. According to my wife, I got a doctorate in BS. I'll tell you that right now. Back on this side of the pod, tonight at 8 Eastern, Game 7 of the Western Conference Finals from Oklahoma City between the Thunder and San Antonio Spurs. Oklahoma City's ruled out Jalen Williams because of a strained left hamstring. Finally, in Major League Baseball today, the Chicago White Sox placed rookie first baseman Munetaka Murakami on the 10-day injured list with a strained right hamstring. Murakami with 20 home runs this season, tied for second in the majors. Guys, all yours.
10: Appreciate it. Up next, NFL trade rumors are exploding. The A.J. Brown trade watch is on 48 hours from the June 1st deadline. Plus, Coleman, Komet, Richardson, Thibodeau, who's on the move? You'll find out here. We're going to talk about it on Up On Game. 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
28: Partly sunny today with a high of around 88. Showers and thunderstorms possible this afternoon. 40% chance of rain.
29: Dad, guess what?
30: What?
29: You are going to be a grandfather.
30: That's great. You're going to be a wonderful mom. And I can't wait to be a grandpa. Not too long ago, moments like this with my daughter would have been a challenge. It was a long road for me to find myself again after Vietnam. I struggled to connect with almost everyone and preferred being alone. It was my neighbor Jim, another Vietnam veteran, who finally convinced me that I could still connect with my family and find that fulfilling life I'd lost. In fact, I called Jim first with the news about my granddaughter, Lizzie. Hey, Jim, I'm going to be a grandfather.
31: Congratulations, Dave.
30: Hey, let's get together and celebrate.
31: Well, as long as you're not grilling.
30: My pride was my armor, but I didn't know it then. I couldn't put it into words. I was sad, I was scared, I felt alone. I didn't know how to reach out, so I hid behind anger and silence. But then I decided to listen to Jim, and I went for help down at the VA. If I can take that first step after almost 50 years, I know other veterans can too. Visit maketheconnection.net to find out more.
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10: All right. Welcome back into the show. You are listening to Up On Game. Yeah, that's right. Well, we got hour two coming at you guys pretty quickly. Cuffs the Legend will be in on hour two. It will be NBA heavy. So make sure you stay connected to that. All right. As mentioned, this last segment, got to talk trades. Got to talk what's going on. You got Keon Coleman. You got A.J. Brown, who's leading the conversations as the most high-profile coveted free agent. But another few names, as I mentioned, Coleman. You got Cole Kmet. He's confirmed to have restructured his deal, lowering his 2026 cap hit. You got Anthony Richardson. He's obviously an interesting one to talk about. He's an indie, but, you know, they're committed to Daniel Jones, obviously, but he's coming off of a surgery. There's that. You got Kayvon Thibodeau, who is in New York. They just drafted Arvell Reese to there. So now they got Burns, Carter, and Thibodeau. I'm sure my baby needs to be careful in New York where they mess around and trade him and keep Thibodeau. But that's a whole nother conversation. What's your take on what's going on right now? I would say I don't feel as though Keon Coleman is going anywhere. I think the biggest two stories on this list of guys would obviously be A.J. Brown and where we think he's going to go. Obviously, a lot of speculation for New England. And then Kayvon Thibodeau. Anthony Richardson comes in, maybe a next place to those two. But what's your take on it, TJ?
14: I mean, obviously, A.J. Brown is the biggest name of the bunch. Wherever he goes, particularly if it's the New England Patriot, which has been speculated, that makes the Patriots a much, much better team. That's just what it is. A.J. Brown is a dog. He can play one of the best receivers in the league. And so that is the domino, the big domino that matters. Like, Kayvon Thibodeau is a good player. He not A.J. Brown. Cole Kmet's a good player. He not A.J. Brown. Anthony Richardson hasn't done anything yet in the National Football League. He was just drafted high. And so for him, it's still, can he reach his potential? We know what A.J. Brown is. A.J. Brown was on his way to the Hall of Fame until the last couple years kind of derailed him, the production-wise. And so for him, that is the domino. Where he goes, whether it be New England, the Los Angeles Rams, whatever team he goes to, he will make them better and will get them an excellent chance to get to and win a Super Bowl.
10: What do you see happening with, just super quickly, with Anthony Richardson? It just seems like that situation is dead and gone in Indy. Who would benefit from him?
14: Anthony Richardson needs to get – if I'm Anthony Richardson, I'm trying to get to a team in a coaching staff that really has rehabbed quarterbacks and done a great job, and I'll give you three teams. I'll say the Green Bay Packers and LaFleur.
10: Okay.
14: I'll give you – Kevin O'Connell and the Minnesota Vikings, and I'll give you Kyle Shanahan and the San Francisco 49ers. Okay. Those three teams
10: makes sense.
14: And those three coaching staffs. You can get with one of those three, you're good to go. I truly believe it.
10: Well, we'll see. 48-hour watch is on, so make sure you're checking that out. Hour two is coming at you. The NBA insider himself, Cuffs the Legend, joins us. WCF Game 7 tonight. That's Western Conference Finals. We're going to talk about all that up on game. This is Fox Sports Radio. We are Fox Sports!
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15: Guaranteed human. Ryan Havertz in the 6 minute. Here's how it sounded on CBS.
17: Very kindly for Kai Havertz. He's got Saka with him. It's Havertz for Arsenal. Oh! What a start! He's been here before! He scored in the Champions League final before! He is Arsenal's golden goal scorer!
15: Indeed, the team that scored first has won the last 11 Champions League finals, including when Havertz scored for Chelsea in 2021. Arsenal, a 1-0 halftime lead over Paris Saint-Germain to the Champions League final. Baseball today, the Chicago White Sox placed rookie first baseman Munetaka Murakami on the 10-day injured list with a strained right hamstring. He has 20 home runs on the season. I'm Isaac Lohengrin.
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10: 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Thunder versus Spurs. OKC, SGA versus Wimby. The Knicks are waiting in the finals. We got some hot takes on all of this, and we're going to use this entire hour to do so. This is hour two of Up on Game. And, well, NBA Insider, he just walked in.
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0: 8, 10, and 3 blocks. Castle, 17, 9 assists. SGA, he shot 6 of 18. Cool, cold night. But we got our guy in here to talk about Game 7 and what we got going on with the Knicks. Maybe even some trade talks as well. What's happening to the man, the myth, the Cuffs, the legend? What you got going on, my guy? How you feeling?
1: And man, I don't care what nobody says. I have the best theme music since Apollo Creed, man. But like that theme music right there, man, it make me feel so special, man. So shout out to you, LeVar. You know, I'm hyped, man. I just woke up from my nap. You know what I'm saying? I took me a little snooze because I know I got to save my energy for tonight. First off, shout out. I got some dude shout outs. Shout out to my firstborn nephew. His graduation party is today. Shouts from out. High school. So,
0: congrats.
1: Yeah, we're going to turn up for the nephew. And then tonight, man, my brothers, we're going to get a bloodbath in Oklahoma City. You know, they're known for tornadoes out there, and they're known, you know, for the just being to themselves. But tonight, man, I think we're going to get a masterpiece. And I think we got so many storylines. If you just look at, like, basketball right now in general, like, it's in a great spot. Like, you got the Thunder. They're on the cusp of having a real dynasty here with SGA, who I call the Pink Panther. You know, he struggled somewhat this series. But I think tonight, man, we might be looking at a 30-piece from SGA. I think he's tired of the whispers. Everybody's saying he a flop master. He's a foul baiter. You know, that's what everybody's saying, TJ. I feel like everybody's saying, like, they're starting to question his game.
0: Is he really
1: a three-tier scorer?
2: He a hell of a player. He a hell of a player. But, man, I never seen somebody fall down so easily. That's a grown man. When you get blow, he fall. Like, he a hell of a player, but come on, man. Got to admit it. He be falling for no reason.
0: Well, I'll tell you who's falling right now. Jalen Williams, and he's falling to that bench. And listen, no, I'm not trying to make fun of him missing the game. But he is out. It's a hamstring. You mentioned SGA being a catalyst. He's going to score a lot of points tonight. But can they do it without that dynamic duo, that kind of harmonious deal between Jalen Williams and SGA? It almost seems like if you don't get some other guys, if Dort doesn't step up, if Holmgren doesn't step up, this could go bad. And I feel like Jalen Williams is like a unsung, like, glue that holds everything together for this OKC team. And I'll pose that to both of you guys, you Cuffs and TJ. How do you see this playing out with Jalen Williams being out with the hamstring?
1: I think it's going to come down to Jared McCain tonight, my Duke brother in Christ. Jared McCain has had those offensive explosions so far in a couple games this series, and he can create his own shot. And what I really like about Jared McCain being paired with SGA is he can play off the ball. He's a real good high-level catch-and-shoot guy. And I think tonight is the night at home. McCain has a lot of confidence on the road, so I know tonight he's going to have even more confidence. He know he has to bring that firepower tonight. And the other guy I'm looking at for OKC tonight to be that spark plug guy, he's been that guy this entire series, and that's going to be Alex Caruso, man. I feel like Alex Caruso is just – I mean, if we look at the history of the NBA playoffs, he's on pace right now. If they pull this thing off, he has 3 rings, man, and we're going to have some real uncomfortable conversations about – you know, who's going to be considered top 5 role player of all time, top 5 glue guy of all time if you look at Caruso. Like, if you look at the conference finals in the history of the NBA, there's only 2 guys all time with a plus 75 true shooting percentage, and that's Caruso and Kyrie Irving. Like, he's not just playing defense. That's always been his hallmark, right? Like, we know he can move the puppies. Caruso was all defensive team before, a few years back. But now, man, Caruso is like, he's a reliable knockdown 3-point shooter. So I think the OKC Thunder tonight,

0: be the wild card because when he plays well, they've done well. It's not going to be Chet Holmgren. Chet Holmgren, I don't know what it is about playing the Spurs. Whether he gets intimidated or he just can't find success. Jerry McCain, Alex Caruso, Cason Wallace, one of them dudes gonna have to help SGA. They gonna have one of those dudes gonna have to get 20. If two of them can get about 16 or 18, Oklahoma City gonna win the game. If not, I believe the Spurs gonna win the game. I just feel like when the Spurs have beaten the Thunder, they haven't just beaten them. They crushing them. It is like first, second round knockout. Bro, they went on a 20-0 run. How you got SGA on your team in game six and you let a team go on a 20-0 run? The way they've been able to play defense, ain't like how when we played them, the Lakers, we had to double team SGA. Man, they just manning him up and say, go ahead and go to the paint, deal with Wimby. And so he's forced to pull up for that mid-range, but you got the guys playing the mid-range defensively. They're not worried about him driving to the hole because they know they have Wimby back there to help him. And so the Oklahoma City Thunder, Caruso, Jerry McCain, those guys are going to have to be shooting the ball and shooting it well because they're not getting much out of Lu Dort. They're not getting much out of Chet. And conversely, the Spurs, Wimby, you got to be aggressive. Wimby got to get 25 and 10. De'Aaron Fox, my boy, like what you got to come to the party and help your team, bro. You a max player. De'Aaron Fox on a max contract and he going like one for nine. It like what are we doing here? And so I believe it's like this going to be a hell of a game because there's so many good players, so many young players. Fresh with energy, athletic. I'm looking forward to it.
1: Let me
2: And
1: ask you
2: I
1: guys
2: agree.
1: this. Go ahead, Cops. Go ahead.
2: I agree 100%, TJ, that Dylan Harper, he needs to be starting over De'Aaron Fox. De'Aaron Fox, my clutch brother in Christ, you're stealing checks, man. De'Aaron Fox is making like 54 million North American dollars, and it's like 5 points, man. 5 points. So I don't trust him on the road tonight. For the Spurs, I trust the rookie. I feel like they need to give the keys. Miss Johnson, if you're listening, give the keys to the car to Dylan Harper tonight in game seven. And I think he will flourish. Like you see the confidence of this kid. And also, before the break, Devin Vassell, AKA Baby Latrell Sprewell, that is the spark plug X factor for the Spurs tonight.
1: How much is coaching involved in this game tonight, guys?
2: Major.
0: Oh, coaching matters for sure. Making the right moves at the right time, subbing the right guys in. Especially for Miss Johnson, you have to make sure that Wimby one is aggressive. And they gotta like Wimby, we don't want you don't need to be getting the ball at 3-point line the whole time, bro. Get because if you get the ball within 10 feet, you getting a high percentage. Nobody can challenge a shot. And can you find pockets of time for Wimby to rest? That to me is going to be key is getting Wimby the perfect amount of rest, but not resting him too much because this is it. It's win or go home, like for sure, go home. And this may be one of the best game sevens we've seen because both of these teams are young. They're going to be right back here next year, bro. And then the year after, like these teams, they going nowhere. They not going anywhere. Where are they going?
2: Nowhere, bro. It's over for the Lakers and Luka. I'm sorry for y'all, man. Laker Nation. You know, you said we earlier, TJ. It's no longer we. You know,
1: I'm unrestricted
2: free agent.
1: Free agent fan.
2: I'm in the portal. Yeah, I'm in the portal, LeVar. I'm in the portal, the free agent.
1: You better hope
2: portal,
1: they don't
2: bro.
1: Put a cap on
0: hey,
1: your fandom
0: hey,
1: pay.
0: So hey, if Cuff's in the portal, you know what the subliminal to that is, right?
1: What's that? That's where
0: that means LeBron
1: is
0: gone, dog.
2: Yeah.
0: That means
2: LeBron. Hey, we in the portal right now, man.
0: Hey,
2: yeah.
0: If Cuff's in the portal, that means LeBron gone, dog.
1: Yeah,
0: oh, that's subliminal. That, I don't know if y'all caught that, but I did.
1: Huh. All right. Brunson, Bridges, Hart, Towns, Anobi, healthy, waiting. Huh. And, well, we got some anti-tanking rules, fellas. We're going to get to all of those things on the other side of the break. That's Cuffs the Legend. That's TJ Hushmanzada. Oh, yeah.

0: By the way, we got Lightning Locker coming up, too. New little segment we got going on. Quick answers, quick hits, quick pops. You know what I mean? You'll want to stay tuned and hear it, all right? This is Up On Game. It's Fox Sports Radio. We'll be right back.
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0: the NBA changes the draft lottery. 3-2-1 anti-tanking rules. 16 teams, bottom three get punished. All right. You guys heard it. You guys got it. NBA approves the 3-2-1 lottery. Bottom three get penalized. Wizards just won the lottery this year. They wouldn't have under this new rule. Cuffs, TJ, fixed or still a disaster?
1: Bro, I think it's – I just think, man, at this point, at us as fans, we're getting confused, man, because every time – it's like a new rule. It's like what's going on from year to year. We see the same teams in the lottery. And I got a simple stance on it. We see the same teams in the lottery. We see the Memphis Grizzlies, the same Sacramento Kings, the Charlotte Hornets. They got better this past year. They're starting to do a little better with their drafting. Who else? Memphis Grizzlies, Bulls. We're seeing the same teams. We're seeing these same teams. These teams are not getting better. So I feel like the league is also saying, look, man, y'all can't keep resting players. We saw what the Utah Jazz did down the stretch of the year, right? Where they could have won those games, and they were just making it obvious that they were tanking. And it's like, man, as a fan, it's just frustrating sometimes, even on the betting standpoint. Like, you know, it's tricky with betting on the gambling side of things. So I just think Adam Silver is kind of frustrated with the low management because, you know, a lot of fans want them to condense the schedule. Maybe that can fix things. If we go to 65, 70 games, you might see more star players not sit out. You might see Ant-Man, LeBron James, certain guys who normally sit out certain games, they might play those extra games if it's only 68 games or something like that. But it's a lot to it, man. But my simple stance is I'm tired of seeing the same teams in the lottery every year. So I kind of agree with them. I'm tired of seeing the same teams.
2: I agree. Honestly, if they just made it, if you're in a lottery, you didn't make the playoffs, everybody's odds are the same. It's very simple, cut and dry. Oh, the team with the worst record and the team you have two less balls and all. If you don't make the playoffs, everybody has the same odds to get the number one pick. Then what's the point of tanking? We all gonna have the same odds. That's what I would like to see is very simple. But what they have done is better than what they had going. It's the same teams picking number one. Or they're in a lottery picking in the top five. They still bad. And we knew once the Spurs got Wimby, it was like, okay, they're not going to be out the playoffs for a long time. Because at the time they had Popovich, and he knows what he's doing. He can build a culture. He can build a team. A lot of these organizations, they just don't know what they're doing. And so you see this. I don't even want to start naming players, but you see a guy that was drafted top three. If you're drafted top three, that's a consensus. Like, everybody thinks you're really good. Is the player really that bad where he doesn't make it? Or is the development in the team that bad to where a guy that everybody thought was really good never reached his potential? Could it be the organization just doesn't have the infrastructure and the support that said player needs?
1: Yeah. All right, speaking of that, like Dylan Harper went to the perfect situation, just like you're saying. Dylan Harper got drafted, him and Wimby back to back, and Castle. That trifecta went to the perfect culture. It's a great example.
0: Okay. Now, with that being said, when you're watching the betting markets, tanking has been the smart play in the NBA for 10 years, fellas. Now, teams get penalized for losing. Does this change how front offices build, or do teams find a new way to tank?
2: I mean, how can you tank, LeVar? Like, tanking is tanking. You sit your best players. Because when a player is on the court, they trying to win. There's not one player that get on that court that's trying to lose unless they bet.
0: Will it be as blatant? Like, you can find ways to get a guy out of a game. Like, is it more blatant or is it more covert, right? Like, I feel like right now it's just flagrant the way that they sit these guys down, whether they want to trade them and have no intentions of playing them. But it isn't always tanking. It is just you don't want that player on your team, or you want to try to get something different. Well, maybe it is about tanking. But, I mean, just like there – you know, there has to be ways around the blatant approach to how they're tanking now.
1: I mean, you'll be able to tell.
2: The
1: play-in game has changed everything as well, because some teams feel like they can kind of go through the season and coast a little bit, or they can have some injuries here and there, and they can turn it on like more than they could back in, you know, 10 years ago, where you were really scrapping for that 8 seed, right? So that's a part of this too. I think they got to – I don't know. I feel like his hands are tied. Adam Silver, his hands are tied because he wants to play in tournament. It's been a huge success for the NBA and the fans. So it's like you don't want to take that away from us. But on the flip side, you want the players to play harder every night. You want all the veterans to suit up. You want the rookies to play 82 games. You want, you know what I'm saying? You want the fans to be happy, and you want everybody to play and give a great product. But I don't know. We got to look at the health and attrition standpoint too. Like, we're seeing these injuries, ACLs, Achilles more than ever. So, like I said, his hands are tied in a lot of ways.
0: All right, let's transition from that. Instead of going to the update right now, we're going to do Lightning Locker after the update. Let's finish out with the Knicks right now, which they are sitting at home. They are getting healthier by the day. How are you guys looking at this Knicks team right now? And the idea of it was that, well, maybe the East was wide open. Maybe it was going to be anybody's game to get there from the East. But the Knicks, nonetheless, have swept the Cavs. They've been sweeping teams and now has broken the streak of years not making it all the way to the finals. This deep run is historical. And, well, they got guys. They got Brunson. They got Bridges. They got Hart. They got Towns, and I don't think Towns has played his best basketball yet, and I'm curious if that will come out in the finals. They got Anunoby, and he's back healthy. How are we looking at this Knicks team that's waiting on the winner of tonight's game 7 between the Spurs and the Thunder?
1: Can I say this? If you're listening right now, we're not calling him Cat anymore. He has to be Carl. He has to be a grown man. He has to be Carl in these finals. We're not calling him Cat. Zesty Cat, Sassy Cat. We're not calling him that anymore. We need to see Carl. Grown man Carl. We need to see him in the post. We don't want to see Carl Anthony Towns floating around the three-point line trying to be like that's Wimby's problem, like TJ was saying earlier. We don't need you to try to be Kevin Durant, Carl Anthony Towns. We need you inside taking over this series. But the real key point, y'all, is the Wimby stopper. Mitchell Robinson, he got the injury with the pinky finger. They said he had surgery. Yep. You know, he went to Mr. Miyagi. He got a little healing. So they said he's going to be ready for the finals. I think the Knicks have the size to throw at Wimby. What y'all think? I think they have the size if Carl can be Carl.
0: TJ?
2: Obviously, the Knicks, they're going to be healthy and ready to go. Maybe a little rusty. And this is the thing with the Knicks. They got guys on the perimeter that play great defense. Josh Hart, and he's big. Mikal Bridges, and he's big. Anu Anunoby, and he's big. They got perimeter defenders that are big dudes. And they, if Mikal Bridges could continue to shoot damn near 70% from the field, the Knicks are winning the championship. The way he's shooting the basketball, and then the game that Brunson is like, oh, okay, Josh Hart give him damn near 30, or he had 30. And it was like, where is this? Karl-Anthony Towns is now playing like Baby Jokic, putting him at the top of the key, initiating offense for everybody. Mm-hmm. I just feel like when you look at the way Oklahoma City and the Spurs have gone through this basically 12-round boxing match, they're going to come out of this hardened, ready to go. It'd be hard to say, even though the Knicks are rested, they beat neither one of these teams. It's hard for me to imagine and seeing that. And I know the Knicks went 2-1 against the Spurs in a regular season. Oklahoma City is the defending champ. Everybody thinks they're a dynasty waiting to happen. But I'm taking a winner of tonight's game to win the championship.
1: Oh,
0: That's interesting. Don't say anything, Cuffs, because that's your first question out of the lightning round. We're going to get an update from Isaac Lohenkron, and then Lightning Locker is coming up with news hits, rapid fires with TJ and Cuffs. Ilo, what you got, my guy?
3: Cuffs!
1: Oh, hey, Ilo, real quick, man, I know we're up against it. Did you see my Carolina Hurricanes make it back to the
3: Stanley Man, that's what I instantly thought of when they closed out the Eastern Conference Final, man. I mean, I was just so happy for you, Cuffs, that your Carolina Hurricanes made it to the Stanley Cup Final against the Vegas Golden Knights. So I've been fixing to ask you, Cuffs, how do you feel that the Hurricanes' power play matches up against the Golden Knights' penalty kill? Because you know how much I respect your knowledge.
1: That was my next question. I don't know the rules of hockey. That's why I want to ask you. You got to teach me the game, Ilo. I don't know any rules, but I want to go to the game like Petey Pablo and wave my shirt like a helicopter. I want to go and support my home team, but I don't know the rules, Ilo.
3: But I thought they were – you said they were your Carolina Hurricanes.
0: Dang.
1: That's what I'm saying, my home team, but I don't know the rules. But I feel like a front runner. I don't want to feel like a front runner at the game, man. Help me out.
3: Okay, that's fair. Because I was going to ask you, you know, who do you think is more likely to win the Conn Smythe Trophy, Frederick Anderson or Logan Stankoven?
1: I'm going with Ovechkin, man. I'm gonna take Alex Ovechkin and Wayne Gretzky and Mario Lemieux, man. That's all I know. That's all I got. And Bobby Orr, that's all I got for you, man. As far as hockey.
3: So you don't have an opinion on whether they'll defend Mitch Marner with a heavy forecheck or more of a neutral zone trap?
1: I tell you this though, I got a lot of hockey hats. So I got the Chicago Blackhawks in here. I got a New Jersey Devils. Like, I love the hats though.
3: Actually, hang on. I believe we do have some of Cuff's NHL Stanley Cup final analysis in our system. Let me see if we can pull this up.
4: As they say in hockey, let's do that hockey.
3: That's right, Cuffs.
0: Oh my gosh.
3: Hey man.
0: Oh my gosh.
3: Hey man. No worries. I got it right here for you. I'll teach you offside. I'll teach you icing. I'll teach you all that stuff. But the good thing about hockey, Cuffs, honestly, you don't need to know the rules that much to enjoy it. Trust me.
1: Yeah.
3: Just I'll hook you up with tickets. Don't worry at all.
1: I appreciate it, my brother. Well, big shoulder brother.
3: Speaking of another sport where you don't necessarily need to know about offsides to enjoy, drama in the Champions League final between Arsenal and Paris Saint-Germain as we speak. Arsenal scoring in the 6th minute on a goal by Kai Havertz, but moments ago in the second half, Paris Saint-Germain was awarded a penalty kick. So let's tune in to our guys, LeVar, in the Paris Saint-Germain radio broadcast to tell you how the penalty kick went down in French, and it needs no translation.
5: Qu'il vivait ce moment pleinement, qu'il était prêt à prendre ses responsabilités. 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Il prend contre Pierre. 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C'est reparti. Elle est relancée cette finale.
3: Un but partout. So there you go. Paris Saint-Germain scores to tie it on a penalty kick. It is 1-1 in the Champions League final between Arsenal and Paris Saint-Germain in the 69th minute. In Major League Baseball, the Chicago White Sox today placed rookie first baseman Munetaka Murakami on the 10-day injured list with a strained right hamstring. Murakami with 20 home runs on the season, tied for second in the majors. And of course, coming up tonight at 8 p.m. Eastern, Game 7 of the Western Conference Finals from Oklahoma City between the defending champion Thunder and the San Antonio Spurs, with OKC having already ruled out Jalen Williams because of a strained left hamstring. Guys, back to you, and Cuffs, I'll see you at the rink.
1: Appreciate you. Five.
0: Appreciate you, Ilo. Okay, here we go. Lightning locker round. We got three rounds. We got three questions each. 10 seconds per answer. You talk longer than 10 seconds. Well, we say the mic goes off, but I don't know. Maybe if Perfect can take your mic off, that'd be funny as hell. So let's see if that happens. Round one, news hits. Round two, TJ. Round three, Cuffs. So here we go. Try to keep it going, and it's a go. All right. First one for Cuffs. Pistons lost to the Cavs in Game 7 of the playoffs. We thought the Cavs were going to do what they needed to do until they ran into the Knicks. The Knicks actually swept them, and went 4-0 to win the Eastern Conference Final. The question for you is, do the Knicks win the championship? You heard what TJ had to say. What say you, Cuffs the Legend? Go!
1: I never thought I'd say these words, but the Knicks will win the championship if they play the Spurs. If they play the Thunder, they will get boat race. But if they play the Spurs, it's a better matchup, and they will win in seven.
0: All right. TJ, Patrick Mahomes, he's back in OTAs in a yellow non-contact jersey. Torn ACL, torn LCL, December 14th. It's a nine-month rehab recovery, they say. Justin Fields was acquired as the backup. Would a ACL-LCL tear in week 15 last year? Is Mahomes 100% by week one? Yes or no? Go!
2: Oh, no, he won't be 100%. Whether he plays or not is a different story, but it's just hard to believe that you will be 100% in such a short time amount. But he, Pat Mahomes, he'll be out there playing.
0: All right. Caleb Williams, this one's for you, Cuffs. It's football year two with Ben Johnson. They've already won the NFC North and won a playoff game in his first season. That's Ben Johnson as the coach. Bears win total next year over or under 10.5. Go.
1: Man, I'm going with 11 wins at least because, you know, Kyler Murray, he don't scare a soul in Minnesota. The Lions, they don't know what they're doing. I don't really trust Dan Campbell. He got big shoulders, so I don't trust him. You know, Green Bay, don't really trust them right now. So I'm going to go with them. Luther Burden, another year with him in the mix. Loveland, I love him at the tight end spot. I'm going with Caleb Williams, man. You know, he got the fingernails and stuff. He's doing his thing in Chicago. I'm going with him. 11 wins, at least.
0: All right, 11 wins, so you go with the over. All right, here we go. Three for TJ. OTAs, they're voluntary. You played 11 years, TJ. Was there ever a year you said, I'm good, I'll see y'all at camp? And what does your coach say about that? Go.
2: Nah, I was at OTAs. I was a leader of the team. When you're a leader of the team, I just believe you need to be there for everybody else and for the team. That's just how I am.
0: Andy Reid, he said, life lessons are important about Rashee Rice. If you were Rice and you are his team, or if you are Rice's teammate, what's the first thing you say to him when he gets out of jail and you have the opportunity to see him? Be honest. Go!
2: Hey.
0: That's about it? You got nothing for him?
2: Oh, that was for me?
0: That's it? That's for you. You got three in a row. You got three in a row.
2: Oh, I'm like, oh, I thought that was for Cuff.
0: I thought that was your answer. Like, you ain't got nothing to say to him.
2: No. At this point, Rashee Rice done been in and out of trouble like the last couple years, bro. We need you on the team. Get you together. We need you.
0: All right.
2: Simple.
0: Here's your last one. Carson Palmer or Aaron Rodgers, which 42-year-old version would you trust more to win you a playoff game if you knew there was a Super Bowl on the other side of it? Go.
2: Come on, man. Y'all know I'm biased. I'm for sure taking Carson. That's my dog. Come on, man. Like, what other? I mean, that's easy for me, man. Y'all know how I get down, man. I'm loyal to my people.
0: Cuffs, we coming to your locker room. Game 7 tonight, one prop bet. The one that makes you look like a genius tomorrow. Go.
1: Man, I got to go with Shai Gilgeous-Alexander, SGA, a.k.a. the Pink Panther. He has been hearing the chitter-chatter. He's heard the whispers of everybody saying he can't score without all the foul calls, all the flopping. I think he is going to have a 34-piece tonight. It's going to be a big game. The home energy, the adrenaline going to be pumping. Give me SGA for at least 34 tonight.
0: 34. All right. Okay, here we go. NBA Finals, Knicks versus Game 7 winner. Title odds right now. Who you got and, well, what's the price you know you're using to take? Go.
1: To win it all?
0: The price to win it all. So you're betting on title odds, who you got, and what's the price you take is what I'm trying to say.
1: To win it all. I would go with the Thunder, though. I still think they're the most complete team, man. They get over this hump tonight with this alien, Wembanyama. I think that'll be a real nightmare matchup for the Knicks as far as their depth. They have a better bench, so the price would be I'm just going to take it low, but I think the Thunder – I mean, I feel safe about the pick, them beating the Knicks. I really think they'll beat the Knicks in probably six games. It'd be like six games. They'd probably get two. Knicks would get two in MSG, but I'll go with the Thunder in six over the Knicks.
0: A.J. DeBonta to the Wizards, June 23rd draft. Be honest, is he Wemby 2.0 or just hype? Go.
1: A.J. DeBonta is more like – I see – shades of like a T-Mac as far as his 6'9 prototype frame. You know, he has that wiggle, elusiveness. He can get his shot anytime, anywhere, three-level score, man. Explosive above the rim guy. But I don't think he's in that generational, that same scope as those guys, man. Like, we talking LeBron. I mean, Jordan came out. We didn't think Jordan was going to be Air Jordan. But, like, it's only a few guys that can just come in the league and I feel like just raise the entire ceiling of a franchise. But if I'm the Wizards, I'm taking AJ. I'm going to plug him in, whether he want to come to D.C. or not. Make him love the city, man. John Wall turned the city up. Gilbert Arenas did. So I think that city needs another superstar. So either Utah or D.C. for AJ.
0: That's your lightning round, everyone. Lightning locker round. Last segment of the show is coming up. If you missed any of today's show, don't worry about it. You can catch it on the podcast. 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All right, we're going to talk NBA Finals to close out the show. We got Cuffs the Legend. We got TJ Hushmanzada. I'm LeVar Arrington. 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
24: Partly sunny today with a high of around 88. Showers and thunderstorms possible this afternoon. 40% chance of rain.
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29: My milkshake brings all the boys to the yard, and they're like, it's better than yours. 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
0: All right, welcome back into the show. It's Up on Game on Fox Sports Radio. Game 7 is tonight of the NBA Western Conference Finals. OKC versus San Antonio. NBA Finals start Wednesday, June 3rd. Well, we've talked a lot about it ad nauseum, but as we end up in the show, round out the end of all of discussions, what are the biggest storylines going into this game for you guys? What are you looking for? What is it that needs to happen? We've heard some of it during the show. Did we miss any of the storylines that will play a part in who wins or loses this game tonight?
1: And I just want to see a clean basketball game. And what I mean by that is this whole series has been back and forth blowouts pretty much. It almost feels scripted. A lot of fans are complaining and whining because they feel like, man, this don't even feel like it's real basketball with so many whistles. It's not the amount of whistles. It's the timing. Sometimes these officiating, these crazy calls stymie the momentum of certain runs in these games. I, as a basketball fan outside of media, I want to see the referees and everybody get out of the way and just let the players decide it. Like Stephon Castle said after game six, that we feel like we're the better team. We're better than these guys if they let us play, if they let us touch them. You know what I'm saying? So I feel like tonight, man, I just want to see a clean game. And if we see a clean game, man, I'm torn because I'm a Stephon Castle fan. I like the Thunder and the team camaraderie and chemistry, but I want to go with the Spurs so bad. I don't know. I'm torn, man. How about you, TJ? I'm torn, man. I'm still torn.
2: Nah, honestly, I want a game where when the game is over, the first thing that we say is, damn, that was a hell of a game. I don't want to be the first thing that everybody says is, man, these refs are ass. Mm. That's what I want. I want where the players either win or lose this game. Oklahoma City either wins or loses. The Spurs, they either win or lose. I don't want the refs and miss a goaltending. The ball goes out of bounds on somebody's shoe and you don't see it. We got to have a clean game. The refs, put your egos to the side because nobody is there to see you. We want to watch and some great basketball. We don't want y'all to decide the game. Now, you can't just go out there and play football. Call the fouls that are fouls. All the flopping, and let's leave that out the game. I want to see a great basketball game because this is a series, and these are two teams that we are probably going to see for a very long time go at it, and this is just the first installment.
0: Hmm. All right, I got another question. I got a last question for you guys. Everybody has said this series is the championship series. This was the one, if the basketball gods had it right, this would have been the final. But, again, it just sounds like from the conversations we're having, there's a lot of belief in the New York Knicks that they can win a series against either one of these teams. Does it now set up to be a major, major finals, knowing that you have the largest media market in the country that's in it? It's a historic franchise. Does it set for a big finals now, or will it still play out that this was perceivably the finals of this year's playoffs?
1: No, it's in New York City, so, you know, they want the nostalgia, 1999. They're going to put the camera on David Robinson. They're going to put the camera on Tim Duncan. Patrick Ewing going to be there. All the old Knicks, Allen Houston, Spike Lee. So it's going to bring back nostalgia if the Spurs make it, and that's the matchup we get. So that's deep down inside, guys. That's the matchup I really want to see. I want to see Wembanyama, the alien, in MSG. Do you all understand what the ticket prices are going to be in Madison Square Garden for Wembanyama in the Garden if we get that? That's a bigger draw than SGA, I feel like, in the Oklahoma City Thunder, even though they're the defending champions.
0: Wow.
2: You know why? It'd be a great – the Knicks haven't been to the championship since 1999. Man, 1999, I was a young whippersnapper.
0: I was going into the draft.
2: And this is the thing, though. They lost to the San Antonio Spurs. And so if – I'm a Knicks fan, and I'm a longtime Knicks fan, and I'm a Spike Lee type fan. I want to play the Spurs because they beat us 4-1 in 99. Patrick Ewing and John Starks and them boys couldn't get it done. And so I want the Spurs exactly to get my lick back. And so it's New York. They made it to the Eastern Conference Finals last year with Thibodeau. They fired him. Everybody was saying, what are we doing? And look where Mike Brown has them now. So I want the Knicks and the Spurs because we're going to run it back.
0: Thibodeaux aren't doing well in New York, but hopefully the Knicks do if they play the Spurs or if they play OKC is what it sounds like. Man, listen, y'all did an excellent job today, man. I appreciate Cuffs. Appreciate you, TJ. Hey, and of course, Perfett and Bo, appreciate you guys. Y'all make it work. Y'all keep us on rails, on task. Up next is Jonas Knox. You can check
2: appreciate
0: us
2: you, Ilo.
0: Yeah, and Ilo, of course. Yeah, absolutely. So Jonas Knox will be coming up next. Check out the podcast. Subscribe, rate, look at all our stuff, all right? This is Up On Game. It's Fox Sports Radio. See you next week.
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9: 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Donovan Mitchell just watched his team get run out of the playoffs by the Knicks, led by Jalen Brunson, who signed a long-term deal, and he took way less money. Now, Pablo Torre might investigate, but he took way less money, which has allowed the Knicks to spend a lot of money to put this team on the floor. All Donovan Mitchell has to do is say, I will Jalen Brunson the hell out of this, because he's up for a new deal. I'll Brunson the hell out of this. You give me a lot of money. I don't need that much, man. But you give me a lot of money, I'll take less for long term. If that means you can go out, you can bring LeBron in. All he's got to do is Jalen Brunson his way and say, I'll take less. That's all that has to happen for LeBron to go to the Cavs.
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14: In the NFL, the Minnesota Vikings are hiring Seattle Seahawks assistant GM Nolan Teasley as their new general manager. In soccer, in the Champions League final right now, Paris Saint-Germain and Arsenal are tied at 1 with about a minute and a half remaining in second half stoppage time. Arsenal scoring in the 6th minute on a goal by Kai Havertz, but then Paris Saint-Germain tied it on an Ousmane Dembele penalty kick in the 65th minute. If it's still tied after second half stoppage time, they will go to extra time in the Champions League final. In Major League Baseball, the Chicago White Sox today placed rookie first baseman Munetaka Murakami on the 10-day injured list because of a strained right hamstring. Murakami with 20 home runs on the season. That's tied for the second most in the major leagues. I'm Isaac Lohengrin.
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0: You know, just gotta call it like it is. This is one of the dumbest things we've talked about in a long-ass time, and we're gonna get into it here coming up in just a couple of moments from now. Jonas Knox, Fox Sports Radio. You know, you can find this show on hundreds of affiliates all across the country. You know, you can also find this show on the iHeartRadio app. We will be taking you live all the way up until 4 p.m. Eastern Time, 1 o'clock Pacific. And if you are listening on the podcast right now, currently, at this very moment, we appreciate you as well. So there was, and I shouldn't be surprised by this. I shouldn't be surprised, but there are times where something happens and I'm still just astonished that it's a something. And there was a story that I guess took off a little bit last week. We talked about it on this show. You know, Jackson Dart introduces President Trump. I mean, he looked and sounded like he was at the MTV Awards, but whatever. Listen, teach their own. And, you know, he comes out and he introduces President Trump. His teammate Abdul Carter goes to social media. The usual suspects in the media and sports media use it as a way to shoehorn in their agenda and political bias so they can have a conversation about that instead of just you know, all that stuff. And so I just assumed, all right, whatever, man. Kind of made fun of it. It's, you know, ridiculous, but okay. And then Friday comes around and Jackson Dart yesterday explains why he did this. Of course, this all coming, by the way, after there was a team meeting in which leaders spoke up about unity and the team. And so Jackson Dart comes out Friday and he's got to explain why he did what he did. And Abdul Carter's got to come out and explain why he felt the way he felt. And then, you know, because this is necessary and needed at this point in time, because we need this, Jameis Winston stepped up and offered this.
1: We got a blonde hair, blue eyed white kid in a black Muslim religion black kid who are coming together and showing y'all, showing the world that we can come together. We can happen. We don't have to see everything. Everything doesn't have to be viewed in this perfect little snow globe. And everything doesn't have to be perfect. But we have to support each other. We have to promote love because love is a stronger feeling than hate. And eliminate these unwanted opinions. Everybody has something to say. But how many people are willing to act on change? How many people are willing to be the change that they desire to see? Instead of just pointing a finger and saying, oh, he said this, let's cancel him. Oh my God, he believes this. Oh, we gotta get him. That was uncomfortable, wasn't it?
0: This is one of the dumbest stories covered in sports in a long ass time. I gotta tell you. I actually think that we've outdone ourselves. I really do. I think we've now set a benchmark for, hey, if you want to talk about something dumb, you got to reach this. And this is the one. We are at the crescendo of stupidity when it comes to covering stories in sports. What are we doing? Honestly. What are we doing? We need Jameis Winston to educate us on how somebody can have one opinion and somebody can have another opinion and it's okay. And this is not a knock on Jameis Winston. I love Jameis Winston. He's 100% correct. This is a knock on why Jameis Winston needs to say any of this. Why? Why does James Winston need to educate anybody on how you can just feel one way and then somebody else could feel the other? What's next? Does Jameis Winston have to remind you to wash your hands after you take a crap? Is that the next thing? Does Jameis Winston need to teach DMV courses so some of you morons on the road know that you can't actually do that? That's not allowed. No, you can't actually go when the light is red. No, that's actually not allowed. You could kill somebody. Like, what else does Jameis Winston need to help us with here? Like, does, you know that move where you pretend that your thumb on the other hand is the thumb on the hand and you're detaching it from it and it makes, and then you got to put it back together? Oh, look at it. It's magic. Does Jameis Winston need to teach you that those are actually two different thumbs and it's not really removing it from one hand to the other one? Does he?

0: You gonna do anything about that? I got another question. Your guys' thoughts on the fact that the only team worse than you the last 10 years is the Jets. Jameis, do you have any thoughts on how to help that issue? Like anything at all? You guys have been awful for a long time. Anybody got any thoughts on that? This is ridiculous. I really don't understand any of it. I can't believe it was a story. When it first came out, I couldn't believe it. I couldn't believe that there needed to be a meeting about it in the first place. I couldn't believe there were reports of who spoke up and what the meeting entailed. I couldn't believe Jackson Dart had to make a statement. I couldn't believe Abdul Carter had to make a statement. And I definitely can't believe that Jameis Winston's got to educate and remind everybody that it's okay to have different opinions, believe it or not, and we can all live and just do whatever goes on, that life is normal. Anybody that was outraged, anybody that was upset one way or the other about who spoke up, who introduced who, anybody that was upset on either side, you are a zero. I'm all about, hey man, point the thumb, not the finger, all right? I'm all about it. You know, be accountable. But I got to tell you, this is you guys, because I don't understand any of it. I really do not. I don't understand any of it. Oh, it's dividing the country. No, it's dividing you. Get a grip. Honestly, we don't need, Jameis Winston doesn't need to step up and explain anybody the simple math of life. Day one stuff. Hey, man, somebody believes this, somebody believes that, and it's okay. You know what I might do? I might actually hire Jameis Winston to back me up on something, because I think boneless wings are better than bone-in wings, and I'm going to need Jameis to go ahead and educate all of you about why it's okay for me to like something and for you to like something else. That's what I'm going to do. So if anybody's got a strong take on something, hey, do you think peanut butter and jelly sandwiches are better than ham and Swiss? Call up Jameis Winston so he can educate everybody that it's okay to have differing opinions. I think that would help everybody involved. What are we talking about here? Like, you needed a guy who licked his hand in the shape of a W after a game to describe to you how the country should be united? You needed a guy who literally said that he's praying for the Lord to deliver him from these pick sixes to step up and remind you that it's just okay to have different opinions and everything's fine. It's okay, guys. It's fine. I want to say thank you to Jameis Winston. I appreciate your service in potty training whoever was upset about this story from the get-go. At the Jonas Knox on X, at Jonas Knox Show on Instagram, and you can hang out with us as always on, again, the iHeartRadio app. So we are going to have the usuals coming up later on in this two-hour extravaganza. We are going to have another edition of Do You Care? That'll be yours, end of this hour. We're going to close up shop with the scraps. All of it is yours here on Fox Sports Radio. But there is somebody, a quarterback, who thought they had a chance. And I'm going to tell you why they don't. That's next.
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0: Jonas Knox, Fox Sports Radio. By the way, coming up in, we'll call it a little over 10 minutes from now, we are going to tell you about somebody who apparently is leading the race. They are leading the race in the world of football. We'll get into that for you right here again a little over 10 minutes from now. So there was more information that came out because, like, there's, and I don't know how anybody feels about, you know, meeting celebrities or meeting people. There's always this question, hey, who do you wish you could meet? Like, if you could meet anybody, who would it be? It's like, well, I don't know. Like, all the people I want to meet are dead. I'd love to meet Beethoven. I'd love to meet Beethoven. Like, hey, man. Like, was it that bad? Like, you seem like you were angry all the time. And also, did you really write Moonlight Sonata when you were deaf? Did you actually cut the legs off your piano, set it on the floor of your apartment, and then write songs by listening to the vibration? Because if you did, that's awesome. We could use you now because some of the new music is atrocious. Okay? So, I'd love to meet Beethoven. All right? I'd also love to meet the person who thought that Brendan Sorsby had a chance at playing ever again in college football. I'd love to meet that person. if that person exists, like I think you're actually more likely to get assaulted by Bigfoot at a urinal than you would be meeting anybody who thought Brendan Sorsby had a shot in hell at playing college football again. Like, there's zero chance. Because, you know, more information has come out. They cited, now, Brendan Sorsby's side, he went and he got, you know, sought treatment for this. They've called it a mental health condition. Okay. Okay. Well, then anybody listening to this show that's placing wagers, anybody that's ever walked through a casino in Vegas, you know, Godspeed on your mental health. I hope everything's okay. But according to ESPN, Brendan Sorsby placed at least 40 bets involving Indiana football when he was a quarterback there. I mean, no big deal. He used sportsbook accounts registered to a family member. He used friends to wager approximately $90,000 over 4 years. He continued to gamble after transferring from Cincinnati to Texas Tech in December, all according to court documents that were filed on Friday. Now, if you're thinking to yourself, all right, yeah, but you know what? Let's not get caught up in the weeds. I would say, no, let's get caught up in the weeds. Okay? Let's definitely go. So let's break it all down. How does transferring at least $60,000 to friends to place bets on his behalf sound? You into that? I'd offer up this. How about the fact that 2,900 bets, at least, were placed while at Indiana for more than $30,000? From September to October in 2022, Brendan Sorsby placed 40 bets on Indiana football, totaling at least $850. Now we're talking, okay? Now we are talking. Love me some small change bets. October 2022 to November 2023. Brendan Sorsby placed at least 50 bets on Indiana basketball, totaling more than $1,400. Now that's a guy who's supporting his own. See, I can appreciate that. I got news for you. Mexico is playing Australia in a friendly, you know, some soccer match at the Rose Bowl out here, I believe, in Southern California. And you know what? The in-laws are Mexican. Guess what I'm going to do? Support Australia. But don't tell them. They don't even know what I'm saying. So you continue from that over to this. September 2022 to December 2023. Keep the live band going. I mean, we have a live studio band here with us. Sorsby placed 300 bets on college football, totaling $6,500. Sorsby admits that he placed one or two of the three bets on Cincinnati hoops through his account for $3,500. And then while at Texas Tech, Sorsby sent $5,000 to a person who placed bets on NBA, MLB, and PGA for him. There's also been some reports about Turkish basketball, the UFC, the guy bet on the Nathan's hot dog eating contest. I mean, mental health? Mental health? That sounds like a committed member of the gambling community. Like, and for some reason, people were looking around going, oh, we could find a judge that would rule on this case. Yeah, we could find a judge. Remember they hired that guy that people were like, here we go. This guy's a Texas Tech supporter. They hire him. People show pictures of this guy, and he's like, you know, going guns up Texas Tech. He's got TT shirts on. Got to be careful when you say that on the air, by the way, kids. And then all of a sudden the judge decided, you know, I'm going to recuse myself from this case. Why do you think that was? Because of everything I just broke down. The idea that Brendan Sorsby or anybody close to Sorsby, his legal team, anybody thought that this was even a remote possibility, that he was going to be back or going to get an opportunity to play college football again, was preposterous. It doesn't make sense. The NCAA is not going to just see all of this and say, you know what, man? You know what? Upon further review, guy made some mistakes. He went to a rehab facility for 30 days. Everything's all right. Come on back, man. Just whatever you do, don't do it again. No. Hey, buddy, here's more evidence. I mean, what else do you need? Like, what else? What else are we looking at here? I honestly think this. If you were, because there's been talk about the supplemental draft, and there's a lot of people who love the physical traits of Brendan Sorsby and say, man, you know what? That's a guy who could play at the next level. And so there's been some thought about, all right, so what happens to him? Does he get in the supplemental draft? Who's going to take a shot with him? Who's going to take a chance here? Albert Breer was on with us on Fox Sports Radio on Thursday. He mentioned that maybe the Colts could be a team that takes a shot at Brendan Sorsby, that could be a team that looks at him and says, hey, man, this guy's got a lot of talent. Maybe there's a chance to develop him, and maybe he'll make something of himself at the next level. But if you're an NFL team, aren't you also thinking, not only like, hey, man, there's some obvious red flags here. The guy loves to gamble, But if you're an NFL team, aren't you thinking like, hey, at what point are you just going to say, you know what, I made mistakes. I respect the NCAA's decision. They're right. I don't deserve to play college football right now. I have gotten my life sorted out. I've gotten things figured out, and I'm ready. To me, that's the better approach, because I have no idea how you look at any of that and think you got a case. There's a reason why the judge who supports Texas Tech documented in pictures said, yeah, I'm good. Thank you, though. Thank you. You know what? I've seen enough. We're good, guys. Like, this is, you know, best of luck, but I'm out of here. It's indefensible. Whether you want to cite mental health or you want to call the hypocrisy of college football, you know, well, it's the hypocrisy of it. There's gambling sites and they're everywhere. It's like, come on, man. Like, if you get arrested for a DUI, are you going to call out the hypocrisy because there's a 7-Eleven that's still open across the street? Seriously? Like, what do we, you know, like, why don't you take some accountability for once in your life, right? Do what Britney Spears did. She gets popped for a DUI out here in Ventura County. You know, like, she gets popped. And you know what she does? Shows up at the liquor store next to the Fox Sports Radio studios and then goes over to the Blue Dog right around the corner and pulls out a knife. I mean, take some responsibility here. He had zero chance of playing college football again. There's no remote possibility it's going to happen. And if you don't believe me, just go back and re-listen to the list of bets and wagers he placed on the team he played on And then after he left said team and all the different sports and accounts he was funneling money to try and scratch the itch. I'm sorry, whoever you are that believed that he had a shot in hell at playing college football again, I would love to meet you. At the Jonas Knox on X, at Jonas Knox Show on Instagram. And you can, again, hang out with us as always on the iHeartRadio app. By the way, you can also find us on YouTube. Just search Fox Sports Radio on YouTube. You'll see our best videos from all our shows. Don't stop there. Hit the thumbs up icon. Comment away. Let us know whose takes you like, even the ones you don't like. Just search Fox Sports Radio on YouTube and subscribe. And the best part about that is if you like one take and somebody else doesn't like it, if you like anything I say that's on YouTube and somebody else doesn't like it, you won't need Jameis Winston to step in and re-remind you of the rules of, you know, personal tastes and interests and just actual freedom. You won't need any of that. Up next, we are going to tell you about how somebody is leading a race in the world of football. That'll be yours right here on Fox Sports Radio. But for all the latest, we turn it over to the man himself. The one, the only, the magnificent Sir Isaac Lowenkron.
1: This is a compliment and not an insult in any way, but I really didn't have you pegged as someone who would have the remotest interest in wishing that they had known Beethoven. I'm surprisingly impressed.
0: Oh, yeah,
1: good for you.
0: Beethoven guy. Well, it's also, I mean, there's a lot there. Moonlight Sonata is one of my favorite songs of all time. If I was a fighter, which would never happen because I don't want to break my veneers, but if I was a fighter, that would be my walkout song. If I was a closer in baseball, my walkout song would be Moonlight Sonata by Beethoven.
1: This is the Jonas Knox, not AI, that I'm talking to, right?
0: Oh, yeah. Come on, man. Real human. Guaranteed human here, Isaac. Haven't you seen the emails?
1: Good one. All right. You're definitely not AI.
0: I'm just saying, you know, Moonlight Sonata is fantastic. And also, there's a movie called Immortal Beloved, and Gary Oldman, who's my favorite actor.
1: Gary Oldman's your favorite actor?
0: You talk about range. Gary Oldman played Lee Harvey Oswald, Beethoven, Churchill, and was a pimp on True Romance.
1: Basically all the same guy.
0: I remember acting classes, and they talk about all these actors that you would know, all these actors that, you know, would be. And I remember the coach or the teacher in the acting class was like, man, Gary Oldman's like, he's the one that it's every actor's favorite actor because they look
1: at
0: him
1: and go, actor's actor. Yeah.
0: Like, unbelievable. Yeah. Gary Oldman's fantastic, man.
1: So I've learned, because no offense, but this really kind of goes against your sports talk radio, hot take, bad boy, social media trolling persona. Beethoven, yeah. You respect the work of Gary Oldman. You took acting classes.
0: Yeah, and then it just got to be a bit much.
1: I understand.
0: Well, I mean, it's actually, so I always wanted to do sports radio, but, you know, somebody said, hey, why don't you give this a shot? And so I went and started taking these classes, and I got to go to these showcases, and they really liked everything. And then I remember sitting there, and I was reading a script. I'm not trying to be disrespectful. It was so easy. It was so easy to just take a script and go, you got to play this character, just go up there and do it. It was so easy. And I remember standing outside, because it was at a place in Sherman Oaks, and the studio was right next to Casa Vega, the Mexican restaurant there. And so I remember being up there reading this script and looking over, and there was this guy in full army fatigues, was not in the army, had nothing to do with it, who was getting into character because he was reading a scene for Full Metal Jacket. And I looked around and I'm looking around going, we're next to a laundromat and a Mexican restaurant that's not open. And this guy's in army fatigues, trying to get into character for a scene in front of basically nobody on a Sunday. And while I respected it, I said, these people are too weird. I can't be a part of this. I don't want to be a part of it.
1: Oh, so you said, okay, I want to be around some less weird people. Let me go into sports talk radio.
0: Exactly. Yeah, and would you do me a favor? Would you get your stuff out of the fridge every night? Seriously, Isaac, why don't you respect the people you work with, you rat bastard? What's wrong with you, Isaac?
1: That's still an open case.
0: I'm just saying, man.
1: I just try and give you a compliment about, you know, because look, let's face it, how many of the goofs who troll you on social media would have ever guessed that Jonas Knox and Beethoven's Moonlight Sonata would be mentioned in the same sentence?
0: Hey, man, I'm telling you, one of the great songs of all time.
1: By the way, you know that your guy actually had a reputation as a delightful, practical joker back in the day?
0: Beethoven was?
1: Beethoven.
0: No
1: kidding. He once put spicy mustard in a friend's coffee. Yeah.
0: Oh, that's a good move.
1: I mean, back in, you know, whatever century that was a pretty boss move.
0: By the way, I think he had chronic diarrhea.
1: Oh, he had chronic everything. He had chronic everything.
0: But he was a practical joker?
1: He was a practical joker. So if somebody was coming around a corner or going in a door, he'd stand on the other side of the door or the corner, and he'd jump out and he'd say, "Boo!" I mean, let me tell you something. His day, that was like the funniest practical joke you could pull.
0: So he's basically like Iowa Sam with a piano.
1: Yeah. I mean, you know, 18th century, 19th century, same hair stuff. I mean.
0: And by the way, I would also say this for anybody. Obviously, you know, we love Iowa Sam. And this is not a made up story. And by the way, he's probably drinking right now. But for anybody, Iowa Sam at all times would carry a bag of like practical jokes at all times. He had fake cat crap. He had ring buzzers, whoopee cushions at all times, because he's like, oh yeah, you just never know when you're going to need it. And I'm like, no, you actually do know when you're going to need it. Never. you do know that. In fact, you learn that at your sixth birthday is when you learn that. And apparently, no, he didn't. That's his thing, man. I used to get him whoopee cushions all the time.
1: So he was essentially the MacGyver of practical jokery.
0: He's great. I came back into the studio one time, and there was a piece of paper covering the rundown that I was looking at. And I lifted the piece of paper up, and he had put fake cat crap on the paper.
1: Oh, that was him.
0: I'm like, what is this, a paperweight?
1: By the way,
0: isn't that great? I'm like, sure.
1: Would you be impressed if I was able to somehow segue from Beethoven to the National Football League?
0: Oh, absolutely.
1: All right. Ludwig van Beethoven was a sensational composer and someone who hopes to compose an NFL roster in the same vein. Nolan Teasley, because the Minnesota Vikings...
0: There you go.
1: Seattle Seahawks assistant GM Nolan Teasley as their new general manager. That revealed just a short time ago. Meanwhile, in the Champions League final in soccer, Paris Saint-Germain and Arsenal are still tied at one. They are in the final minute of extra time. If it remains tied for the next few moments, then it will be decided in penalty kicks. Arsenal's Kai Havertz scoring in the sixth minute, but then Paris Saint-Germain's Ousmane Dembele tying it with a penalty kick in the 65th minute. In Major League Baseball today, the Chicago White Sox placed rookie first baseman Munetaka Murakami on the 10-day injured list with a strained right hamstring. Murakami, with 20 home runs on the season, tied for second in the majors. On the field right now, the White Sox have a 2-0 lead over the Tigers going to the bottom of the second inning. Back to the classically trained and gifted Jonas Knox.
0: Yeah, I love, man. Some Beethoven. I would actually. Nah, never mind. I'll leave it alone. I was trying to find my own transition from that story over to this, but you'll know why the Beethoven comp doesn't exactly apply. Coming up here on this show in about 10 minutes from now, we are going to have another edition of Do You Care? I did want to mention this. According to Jeremy Fowler, was talking about, you know, this situation. Deshaun Watson. Who, again, hard to compare him with Beethoven. There's a lot of stuff going on there. You know, you can do whatever the jokes you want with that, if you will. But Deshaun Watson, according to Jeremy Fowler of ESPN, has the leg up on the quarterback competition for the Browns. The Browns have not made any sort of firm determination yet. They like Watson's experience. Watson believes that Todd Monken's offense, which is some of the concepts of the air raid out of college, which he's run in the past, maybe some room to freelance a little bit out of the pocket. He likes that. He feels like it's a fit. So he likes it. They like it. And so he's the front runner to win that job over Shedeur Sanders. Do you think it's got anything to do with the fact that they've paid the guy $230 million and they've gotten zilch in return on their investment? Do you think it's got anything to do with the fact that they've got to pay him this year? And so what do you think? If money talks, I don't know about you, I would think that he would probably be the leader in the quarterback competition in Cleveland, I would think. He's making $40-something million. It's the worst contract ever given out in sports. He hasn't played. So if he's healthy, what are we even talking about? Of course he's the leader in the clubhouse. Of course he is. Unless he gets injured or falls back into some bad habits, you know? Like, hey, unless that happens, of course he's the leader in the clubhouse. Of course. Hey, they really like Deshaun Watson and Todd Monken's offense. Yeah, they also liked him in Kevin Stefanski's offense, too. You want to know why? Because they already paid him. It's pretty simple. He will be the starting quarterback. If he's healthy, Deshaun Watson will be the starting quarterback. At some point, Jimmy Haslam's got to get some return on his investment. Something. And I know he's in the midst of trying to handle the Giannis fiasco, but he's got to, like, you know, put a close to this one. And the way you put a close to it is try and get something in return so it's not the completely worst trade in the history of football, the completely worst contract in the history of sports, just something close to it. Because at this point, they've got nothing. So yes, of course, Deshaun Watson would be the leader in the clubhouse in the Browns quarterback competition. Jonas Knox here on Fox Sports Radio. By the way, let me tell you about scams. 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
16: Partly sunny today with a high of around 88. Showers and thunderstorms possible this afternoon. 40% chance of rain.
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0: Jonas Knox, Fox Sports Radio. Coming up top of next hour, we're going to talk to you about having your priorities in line. Right? Having your priorities in line when it comes to the NFL. That'll be yours right here again a little over 10 minutes from now. If you've liked to be part of this show and follow along on X, you can do so at the Jonas Knox, at the Jonas Knox. On Instagram, at Jonas Knox Show is where you can find us. And we will be taking you all the way up until 4 p.m. Eastern Time, 1 o'clock Pacific. But right now, it is time for a Saturday tradition called this.
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1: Now,
3: let's get kinky.
1: Here's some of the big stories from the last week. But Jonas, the real question is, do you care?
4: I don't care.
0: And for that, we turn it over to our executive producer, Bo Benson, to find out what the hell's going on. Bo?
5: Well, Jonas, come Monday or Tuesday, the long national nightmare should be over, and wide receiver A.J. Brown should be in a new home. Do you care that this is all finally coming to an end?
0: Oh, no. No, definitely
6: not. Who gives a
0: This is just... Look, man, it's pretty simple. Him and Jalen Hurts don't like each other. There's a lot of guys that don't like Jalen Hurts for whatever their reasons are. Anybody can guess whatever which way they want to guess. A.J. Brown's the most vocal about it. He's not happy. Even when they're winning Super Bowls, he's miserable. So you got to move on. It's the Eagles. They're not afraid to trade anybody. And he'll be on a new team come next year. Next!
5: Head coach Andy Reid told reporters that Rashee Rice is learning a life lesson while he's in jail for violating his parole. Do you care?
0: Yeah, just from the standpoint of why has nobody asked the question? Because I think, you know, I know we did during the week, but why has nobody asked this question? Hey, Coach Reid, why is he still on the team? You know what I mean? Like, what else do you need to see? Is there anything else you'd need to see before you decide, hey, you know, we're going to go in another direction? Like, I mean, availability because of health and... You know, just your run-of-the-mill, you know, driving 200 miles an hour and almost killing people. And like, I don't know. What do you think? You think maybe that? And then violating probation and all that. Like, at what point do you look at it and go, yeah, I think we're good here. Next!
5: ESPN's Brian Windhorst said that LeBron James wants the Lakers to tell him exactly what they're going to do if they were to offer him less than a max contract in this offseason. Jonas, do you care?
0: No. Come on, man.
7: I don't care!
0: We got a whole summer. A whole summer to break down every angle of LeBron and this. And look, man, LeBron, they've told you how they feel. They told you how they felt when they had a separate secret meeting with Luka to detail the plans of the organization that you weren't invited to. You know that. Everybody knows that. It's time to get envision LeBron with another team next year. Next!
5: Brewers reliever Abner Uribe did the old classic cross chop gesture towards the Cardinals dugout after a big strikeout the other day. He was, of course, reprimanded by Pat Murphy, his manager. Do you care?
0: Yeah, I do, because I don't get it. I understand. It's just so unnecessary. Like, he was trying to say that the Cardinals manager... was doing it to one of their players, or there was stuff coming out of the dugout. It's like, what? I would assume there's something had to have happened, because I can't imagine he would just go rogue and start doing crotch chops. Next!
5: According to leaks, our sweet boy Caleb Williams will in fact be the Madden 27 cover athlete doing his Iceman pose.
8: He's trash.
5: Jonas, do you care?
0: Not really. Listen, I'm not playing Madden anytime soon. I still have, I think last time I played Madden, it was 2003, and Dante Culpepper was on the cover. Next!
5: Obsession took over the top spot at the U.S. box office over Star Wars. Jonas, do you care that it seems like Star Wars is finally dead?
0: Yeah, I mean, you know, I mean, a little bit overdue, but I've been trying to tell people that forever. I mean, I've said this before. Go to Disneyland if you can afford it. All right, you got to sell your house, but go to Disneyland and just tell yourself, is it normal to see a man in his 40s walking around with a Chewbacca backpack?
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4: Soccer between Paris Saint-Germain and Arsenal is at a penalty kick shootout. Paris Saint-Germain leads the shootout 4-3. The final kick of regulation in the shootout about to be taken by Arsenal. If Arsenal scores, the shootout goes to sudden death. If Arsenal does not score on this penalty kick, then Paris Saint-Germain wins the Champions League final. That penalty kick being taken moments from now in Budapest, Hungary. We'll have the result of the penalty kick coming up in just moments. In Major League Baseball, the Chicago White Sox have a 2-1 lead over the Tigers after three innings. I'm Isaac Lohenkron.
0: Perhaps you had better start from the beginning.
1: Jonas Knox.
3: You ever open a can of tennis balls and smell inside of it?
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1: That guy.
7: Yes, sir. 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
1: The Prince of Darkness is slamming on your speakers like they're a door-mounted basketball hoop.
5: Yeah, well, I'll tell you how the score comes out.
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0: I mean, there's a whole world out there you didn't even know existed. Trust me. I'll explain coming up here in just a couple of moments from now. Jonas Knox, Fox Sports Radio. 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If you're listening on the podcast, we appreciate you doing so. If you're listening live, we're taking you all the way up until the end of this hour, 4 p.m. Eastern Time, 1 o'clock Pacific. Huge development just moments ago. Congratulations to PSG. Isaac, you have the highlight for us here.
1: Yes.
0: Of that incredible ending there.
1: I do. So the final kick of the penalty kick shootout between Paris Saint-Germain and Arsenal. Paris Saint-Germain leading the shootout 4-3. Final kick of the shootout. Arsenal needs to score to keep the shootout going. If Arsenal does not score, then it goes into a sudden death shootout. Here's how it sounded just moments ago on the Paris Saint-Germain radio broadcast. Jonas.
2: La prise d'élan du défenseur d'Arsenal, Gabriel face à sa feu. Non,
3: c'est fini! C'est fini!
2: Ils sont champions d'Europe! Ils sont champions d'Europe pour la deuxième fois à la filet! Ce tir au but est au-dessus de la barre transversale! Et avec tous les joueurs du Paris Saint-Germain!
1: So in case you can't speak French, that needed no translation, but the Arsenal shooter missed. So Paris Saint-Germain, Jonas, has just won the Champions League final in a penalty kick shootout.
0: Can I ask you a question?
1: Stop asking permission to do stuff on your own show. Listen, it's the Jonas Knox. All right, fine.
0: You know I'm all about manners.
1: Well, that's your first mistake.
0: Yeah, well.
1: I mean, look, Beethoven wouldn't have asked permission to do stuff on his own show.
0: Okay, well, no, that's fair. I mean, also, whatever you told him, he wouldn't hurt anyway, so.
1: I actually didn't get that, so that's why I didn't respond. All right.
0: Oh.
1: It's all right.
0: Beethoven was deaf.
1: Huh?
0: He was deaf. Yeah. All right, so, but no, honestly, what is Paris Saint-Germain? Is that like a new beer?
1: See, what I'm trying to do is trying to quietly type in my keystrokes so you couldn't tell that I was Googling to get you a specific answer. Okay, so I'm guessing that you know it's a football team. I mean a soccer team, right?
0: No.
1: Are you talking about what's the origin of the name?
0: No, I'm just talking like you were playing a highlight, some French highlight. I have no idea. Was that a soccer game that was going on? No, it's only because I like sports like football and stuff. Like not
1: American football, you mean?
0: Yeah,
1: American football. All right.
0: Because the Champions League?
1: Champions League. Yeah.
0: Oh, that's cool. That's cool. I'm more of like an NFL guy and like World Cup.
1: Yeah, you're doing a bad job covering yourself as some, you know, macho American only focus because you're like, Beethoven, I'm a big fan. Gary Oldman.
0: I was just wondering,
1: right.
0: You know, because I like somebody was saying something about PSG and I'm like, what is it like? What is that?
1: Like PBR, you mean?
0: Oh,
1: yeah.
0: Okay.
1: Paris Saint-Germain is the name of the team. PSG is, you know, their initials.
0: Oh, okay, I'm just wondering. Right. Yeah, I know. Listen, you know, there was the bigger point to it all is obviously I know what PSG is. All right, I'm busting balls. Congratulations to them. They were incredible in that fourth quarter. But the bigger point is there's just like a whole world out there. There's like a whole world of things that people care about, and there's like another world. It's almost like you can't even understand how anybody could care as much about something because you see it and go, really? Like I love international soccer. I love like the big events, like the World Cup, the Euro Cup, like all of that stuff is awesome. The World Cup, a little bit disappointed. Italy's not in it. That's a bummer. But you know what? Par for the course. They haven't been in a World Cup since the 50s at this point. So is what it is. But the World Cup, Not happy about the pricing, but Fox is going to do a great job covering it. It's going to be it'll be on Telemundo. Like, it's going to be great. Like, the World Cup's going to be great. But there is sort of this world that people are a part of in all sorts of sports that on the outside you look at it and you go, I don't really understand that. I'm more thinking about this. And it kind of pertains to what we opened up the show with. Okay, because we opened up the show talking about one of the more, and listen, I've called it this. If you think this is insulting or you are offended by this, tough balls. The Jackson Dart Abdul Carter fiasco is one of the dumbest things ever covered in sports. The fact that Jameis Winston's got to step up to the mic and remind everybody to be like, hey, it's okay if somebody likes something and somebody else likes something else. Everything's fine. We're going to be okay, guys. You got to relax. Everything's going to be fine. The fact that he's got to play that role to potty train everybody again because you're so outraged and bothered by, ooh, he supports this side and that guy supports it. Okay. Dude, it's ridiculous. Like, I don't get it. I don't understand it. And furthermore, I don't care what side anybody is on. I don't care. And there is a large, and I would say majority of Giants fans who literally don't care either. They do not care. They don't care. And since so many non-Giants fans want to partake in that conversation and try and tell you about the locker room and the team and what's it going to do to the franchise and blah, blah, blah, blah, blah. Because there's so many people that want to do that, I would like to offer up

0: years. And I gave the number out earlier in the show, last decade, the only team with a worse record is the Jets. So basically, football in MetLife Stadium for the last decade has belonged to whoever was playing the home team there. Like, you know who might have the best record at MetLife Stadium over the last 10 years? The Turf. Because apparently that's been the biggest home field advantage for, apparently, based on all the reports and complaints and everything. Like, the Jets and Giants have been terrible. But specifically as it pertains to the Giants here, do you think the fan base gives a crap who Jackson Dart walked out or who Abdul Carter supports or what Jameis Winston? They just want to watch their team win games again. That's it. That's all they care about. They've been awful for years. And the only reason that they've got a better record than the Jets over the last 10 years is because the first year of that 10-year run, they went to the playoffs. And if I'm not mistaken, that was the boat trip that Odell Beckham and friends took when he was, you know, on the boat. That was the last time they went to the playoffs. Or that was the last time in the Odell Beckham run that they made a run like that. I think that was Eli Manning's last play. Like, the whole... So, like, this conversation about, man, you know, Giants fans, how do you feel about this whole situation? I would venture to guess, since everybody's guessing and trying to talk for Giants fans nationally, I would like the ability to do so myself. I would venture to guess, that they really could not care less about this story at all. They care about what's going to make their team good again. That's it. And by the way, if you want to go into specifics here, all right, if we really want to break it down and go by the numbers, you know, I mentioned the last 10 years. And, you know, the 10th and the first season of that 10-year grouping was a playoff run. If you just took that away and went the last nine, the only difference between the Jets and Giants is a tie. They literally are basically tied, other than an actual tie, for the worst record in football. Like, Jackson Dart could walk out with a Sasquatch. And Giants fans are going to be like, dude, just don't get concussed anymore. Like, we need you. Abdul Carter could walk out with the Loch Ness Monster. And Giants fans would be like, hey, could you, like, get a couple more sacks next year? Like, we kind of used a high pick on you. Like, they don't care about this stuff. Like, really don't. Like, there's a whole world of fans out there, believe it or not. Just like there's a whole world of people that were heartbroken that PSG won. Like, there's a whole world of people out there, believe it or not, that are like, hey, man, I don't care who he walked out with or what that guy feels about it or what Jameis says. We suck. We want to win games. We're tired of watching our team be bad. That's what we care about. At the Jonas Knox on X, at Jonas Knox Show on Instagram, and you can hang out with us as always on the iHeartRadio app. All right, so coming up next here. Not every idea to grow the sport or to be transparent is a good idea. I'll tell you why right here on FSR.
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5: What?
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10: Not too long ago, moments like this with my daughter would have been a challenge. 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

0: Johnny Depp still doing those cologne commercials?
1: The Macy's cologne commercials?
0: Yeah, it's great, yeah. Man.
1: He's out there with the coyotes.
0: Yeah, and his yellow teeth. Johnny Depp's got a mouthful of margarine. By the way, coming up a little over 10 minutes from now, we are going to tell you about good news, bad news for one quarterback you heard a lot of in the NFL. 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And be sure to select Fox Sports Radio as one of your presets in the iHeart app, so we'll always pop up at the top of your screen. A lot of positive feedback coming in on the show. People definitely pleased about the work we've done through an hour and change here. Wonderful stuff. Also, a lot of people really really liking the Moonlight Sonata mentions. Hey, man, I'm telling you, it's a banger. Guy writes in and said, hey, F-Stick, talk about the real story. PCA is the real one who bleeps bleep. Not that chick from the Chi Sox. Or how great my Dodgers are. No one gives a bleep about that QB bust in New York. Michael writes in, I guess there's a reason why you're only on radio on the weekends. People definitely care more about the Giants story than you try and sweep under the rug. Yeah, so what if I'm only on the weekends? Yeah, so what? What are you trying to dismiss the weekends here? I'm doing quality work on this show. I mean, what? Hey, Michael, I got news for you. Like, you think some show, like, I don't know, pick any show you want, Two Pros and a Cup of Joe is better than my show? Just because they have a weekday spot? F you, man. Another guy writes in, I never understood why so many blast you so horribly in the posts that you read on the air. Until today. John says, racist.
2: Racist.
0: More feedback coming in on the show. Including Dan, who writes in, you bleep, MAGA bleep. Go cry some more about boycotting the bleep NFL over the outrage over your boy toy, Jinky Dart, getting backlash like the soy boy D-bag you are. You are a bleep. Another guy writes in, hey, Monica Lewinsky Jr., you owe me and the four other people listening an apology. It's not easy to constantly turn the volume down when you talk and back up when Isaac carries the show. Stick to what you're good at. Partying in the back of your 1990s truck with Dirty Mike and the boys. It's a 2006, just to be clear. At the Jonas Knox on X, at the Jonas Knox on X, or you can follow along on Instagram, at Jonas Knox Show. That's at Jonas Knox Show on Instagram. All right, so we were mentioning and kind of having, I mean, I don't want to say having some fun, but, you know, the details are kind of wild, talking about the Brendan Sorsby, you know, discussion, the gambling and all that. I mean, the guy, listen, you read off all the details of Brendan Sorsby's gambling habits and you go, oh my God, that guy had a problem. It's like, no, like, maybe you've got the problem, right? It sounds to me like that guy was filling some time. You know what I mean? Like, that sounds to me like that guy found something to do. Like, hey, you know, I'm not playing. I'm in Indiana, but I can't play. Yeah, so what are you going to do about it? I'm going to gamble on him. All right, cool. Hey, they'll do what you got to do. I mean, you just can't ever play college football ever again, but, you know, do what you got to do. But, you know, there's all that, you know, that story we talked about in college football. Then there's this. The Big 12 is trying their shot at transparency. So they're going to support live audio feeds during replay reviews on Big 12 football broadcasts, making the Big 12 one of just two conferences, along with the ACC, to utilize replay audio as part of its television presentation. So, basically, they're going to let you listen in as the discussions are being had during the replay review process during games. And, look, I think it's the UFL interviewed an official on the air during a game. It was Brock Heward who was interviewing an official on the air. And people have wanted more transparency. We need transparency. We need, you know. And I agree with you. Some of the officiating is atrocious. Like some of this, even in Major League Baseball, they have this automatic ball strikes thing, which has, you know, been kind of wild. Baseball does it better than anybody because it's so fast, where you think, oh my God, now guys are going to challenge everything. I still think giving them the ability to challenge everything all game long is a bit of an issue. Like if you could just do three total, that's it, not two. And if you get them both wrong, then because guys are challenging balls and strikes left and right. It just like it feels like it's a little problematic. But nonetheless, they're trying. And the review process when it comes to that is pretty quick. And so there's been a lot of people that look at it and go, you know, we've got to be more transparent about this stuff. Like there was a call in the Cubs-Pirates game. If you look up a guy named Seiya Suzuki, right, just look up Seiya Suzuki, and I'll spell it out for you. S-E-I-Y-A, Suzuki. You could figure it out from there. And just look up foul tip. They ruled that he foul tipped the ball and literally never touched it. It's one of the worst calls that you look at and go, how do you even make that call? Wild. So even with Major League Baseball and the ABS system and all that stuff, like they're still missing calls. And so people have said, yeah, but we want more transparency. You know, we got to know. Like, if you get. And I would offer up this. One of the sports that has been known for really, really bad officiating or really, really bad judgment or bad calls has been boxing historically. I mean, there was a Usyk fight last weekend. People were not happy about how was the scoring? Why was he ahead on two or three cards before the stoppage? All that stuff. But one of the solutions that people have had for bad scoring and bad judging in boxing is they say, well, let's do open scoring. And what it is at the end of each round, they tell you what the score is of the fight on the judge's scorecard. And on the surface, you would look at that and go, yeah, that's transparent. That's what we need.
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3: The pitch. Swing and a ground ball. Base hit up the middle. Richie Palacios gets the wave home. Throw to the plate by Kwan is cut off. And Ryan Vallade strikes again.
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4: One ball, two strikes. Righty on righty. It's a pitch. Swing and a miss. He got him. And Kevin Kelly fans Stanton, and the Yankees leave him loaded.
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5: Hi, everybody, and welcome to the Rays pregame show on this Saturday. It's the Rays back at home once again to take on the Angels after a thrilling come-from-behind victory yesterday over Los Angeles. Tampa Bay now with 35 wins, most in the American League, as they beat the Angels 8-5, a seven-run seventh, and Nick Martinez went seven strong innings. As far as today goes, it's Drew Rasmussen on the hill opposite a very tough lefty in Reed Detmers. Andy Freed now joins me, and Andy, I thought that was one of the more special innings the Rays have had, and they've had a lot of good ones this year.
6: Well, there was and it was plenty of time to talk about it as it was happening, because it went on forever. The Angels just could not get outs. Ryan Zephyrjohn really struggled. And then when they brought in Brett Suter, there was some different kind of things that were happening on. The ground ball by Simpson that was ruled an error that I think probably should have been called a hit, because he would have beat the pitcher to first. The bunt by Oliver Dunn. We'll talk to Kevin Cash in the pregame show about why it's different for a left-handed batter to lay down the first and third bunt play. And all of that on top of a couple of home runs in the inning. And I hadn't realized, Neil, and I'll speak for you, I don't think either one of us maybe realized, that was the first back-to-back home runs for the Rays all year with Yandy Diaz and Jonathan Aranda. So it was really a fun inning from top to bottom. I'm sure torturous, though, for the Angels.
5: Oh, it had to be. But the Rays did have to use their A bullpen, which I know they didn't want to do. It yielded a move today that we'll be talking about, I will be, with Adam Berry a little bit later on. But I think you always feel comfortable as you seek a series win when you have a guy like Drew Rasmussen on the hill. He's just been so good and so consistent for Tampa Bay.
6: Oh, he's been incredibly good. And the fact that he went the seven innings his last time out shouldn't affect things today. He's had extra time to get rest. And the fact that he does it in such efficient fashion, too, a lot of times I think he makes it uncomfortable for the manager and the pitching coach to say it's time to come out, because he's gotten there so quickly. But we've seen Drew many times before. The Angels, they strike out a fair amount, and if he strikes out guys today, it'll probably be on that high fastball, the two-seamer to the lefty, and that oncoming changeup.
5: Yeah, great combination he's had. And on the flip side of that, one thing I wanted to make sure we touch on is how exciting it is to have both Ben Williamson and Taylor Walls in the lineup, especially after what happened yesterday to Ben.
6: There's no question. And having Ben come back, almost get run over by Junior Caminero at shortstop, and then eventually have to leave the game after, what, the sixth inning or seventh inning, whatever inning it was, for getting hit on the elbow, or right near his elbow. And you could see that welt growing and growing. I think that's one of the more underappreciated things in baseball amongst players, is how often they're playing with extreme, intense pain. And in that moment, and he's back out there today, he is a gamer.
5: He is a gamer indeed. As I told him earlier today, maybe it's that hockey mentality he had growing up playing that along with baseball in the D.C. area. As far as the pregame show today goes, I'll be chatting with Adam Berry about Ben, about a roster move the Rays have made. Cole Sulcer has been added back to the Rays roster. Hunter Biggie has been optioned to AAA Durham. And he chats with Kevin Cash, and we'll have a lot more as well. Rays Baseball brought to you in part by Steel, powering the future with professional-grade battery tools built for real-world work. As far as the Rays pregame show goes, coming up, you'll be hearing from Andy Fried. He'll be chatting with Kevin Cash on a City Connect Day, and a day where we have a post-game concert with Cole Swindell after the game. Stay tuned. We're getting you set for Rays and Angels. Neil Solon's in for Chris Adams-Wall, who again has this weekend off. Andy with Kevin Cash after this. 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
6: Welcome back to the Rays Radio pregame show as we get ready for the Rays and the Angels on a Saturday late afternoon. And now our time with the manager, Kevin Cash, and Skipper yesterday. What a way to bounce back from a four-game losing streak. And it all starts with the man on the mound. Nick Martinez, again, gives you seven innings of two-run baseball and just spectacular.
13: Yeah, he was. Right guy. We needed him. I know it's been a grind the last three, four games. And look, I think our starting pitching has really done a pretty good job here of keeping us in ball games. And Nick has done it all season long for us. He got the changeup going early, faced a very heavy right-handed lineup that he used the cutter to, dropped in a couple early breaking balls. But the fastball changeup, to me, are the two pitches that he's really are trending in the right direction with right now. And he was super efficient and definitely got deep in a ball game. And like we talked about before the game, gave us a chance to win in a big way.
6: He was talking about the way the innings went along. He goes, in the third inning, he felt like he got away from himself a little bit. And then he said, I thought this was an interesting quote. He goes, I let 40 take back over again in the fourth inning. He said he had been calling his pitches in the third. He said, let's go back to trusting 40 a little bit. And you would know as a catcher, that relationship of pitcher and catcher, I don't want to go so far as to say it's sacred, but it certainly is interesting, and it's something that can evolve throughout a game.
13: It can. It's important, and I didn't know that in the moment. That, you know, I know they go back and forth, but I know that Nick has complimented 40 throughout the course of the season. They've worked really, really well together, and part of the reason that's why 40 was in there yesterday, because of that combination, like the results that they've gotten. How can you argue with him? Nick Martinez has been one of the best starters in baseball, so I'm glad that he recognized that. I mean, I look at that one inning, the 3-0 count falling behind for the base hit, the RBI. That was the at-bat right there that was just so unlike Nick, but he did such a good job of resetting himself.
6: He sure did. You got seven innings out of him. And let's start talk about Yandy Diaz, second pitcher of the game, Kevin, and we've seen it over and over again. It was his classic home run. The backspinning of the baseball. It's amazing. The ball goes up and it doesn't want to come down.
13: No, I thought off the bat he got that one. There are some that you got to wait a little bit longer to see, but he does create some kind of carry with the backspin. I mean, him and Johnny Arondo, when they get it in the air, the ball really travels. Cammy gets there a little differently. I mean, his are like, it's like a rocket ship coming off his bat. But with those guys, they can hit those towering fly balls and just catch it the right way and spin it right out of the ballpark.
6: You have a lot of credit to their young starter, the 22-year-old Walbert Urania. What were the hitters saying yesterday? Today, because his ball seemed to move a lot.
13: Yeah, nasty stuff. And we could tell from the side the depth that the sinker was creating and just some of the swings that the guys were taking. They were getting geared up for that fastball that we can't do a ton with because it's running against you, against the righties. And then he had the changeup that seemed to be a pretty good pitch for him early on. You can understand why he's been so good over his last five starts.
6: Very, very impressive, but he was done after six. In the seventh inning, it all starts with a walk to Cedric Mullins. So often these rallies start with a walk, and then Yandy Diaz, not his classic home run, but what a shot.
13: Yeah, it was a shot. Big, big moment off the bat. We weren't feeling too good about ourselves right there going into that inning. The bats have been quiet, and we needed somebody to provide a boost. Cedric's walk, like you said, and then Yandy gets a breaking ball left in the middle of the zone with two strikes and crushes it for a big two-run homer.
6: And then, like you said, Aranda hits the same kind that Yandy hits. That thing kept going all the way into deep right center field, another home run, and just the continual pressure that was being put on the Angels. The base hit by Junior Caminero, and then Chandler. I know it goes down as an E3, but in my mind, he might have beaten the pitcher to the bag anyway, and then things started to roll, and Oliver Dunn did his thing, and it was like a time capsule moment of the 26 Rays, all the different ways they can score runs.
13: Yeah, they started creating some havoc, and I agree, that was a hit that Chandler, nobody's getting them out right there. Oliver Dunn, that was very impressive for him to come in, get a pitch, I mean, execute a perfect bunt. 40 executed a perfect bunt. Richie comes up with a huge hit to clear the bases, the triple, I think it was. So a lot of things went our way, but we created a lot of those opportunities by just putting pressure on the pitcher and the defense. I'm glad that we were able to separate the game a little bit.
6: One other thing about Oliver Dunn, I mean, he's joined the club in an interesting kind of sporadic role. He's pinch run, and he scored a couple of big runs. He's played some big defense out there at different times of when you've needed him. And then for a left-handed batter to lay down the bunt there, a lot of times that first and third play, we've seen a right-handed batter push it. How is it different for a left-handed batter there?
13: In theory, it's more challenging for the lefty, especially left-on-left with Suter on the mound. But he kind of pulled the bunt with him. And I think most left-handed hitters would say that's a more challenging bunt. But he did it very easily. It looked like he had done it before. You know, when he got here, we asked, can you bunt? Can you steal? He said yes to all of them, and he's kind of proving that he was right.
6: And one other thing about Palacios, I know it may, I don't know if it shows up on a page, if there's ever anything analytically about it, but there is something about getting timely hits. And Richie has gotten a lot of timely hits. You go back to the homer to win the extra inning game in Minnesota, or there was a couple of big ones in New York and a couple of them here. I don't know how that shows up on a page, but there is some guys that seem to rise to that moment.
13: There's no doubt he's been really timely for us this year. And here, as of late, he's come up a big hit in Baltimore in that back-and-forth game. And then yesterday, a huge one to separate the game. I mean, Richie, you can guarantee he's always going to go up there and give you a good at-bat. He's got a very thoughtful approach and knows what he does well. He looks for a pitch, and when he gets it, he's coming through for us.
6: It got probably a little tighter than you would have wanted. Biggie had a frustrating game. Kelly comes in and does his thing. And then Baker with a couple of walks in the inning, but bottom line, he made the big pitches.
13: Yeah, he did. Frustrating is a very fair word. Mike Trout did not belong to be up in that spot with the game on the line. I'm glad we were able to, you know, get through that. Baker made some pitches there at the end that helped us get that win.
6: 8-5, Rays win over the Angels in game two coming up. We'll talk to Kevin about it right after this as the pregame show continues on the Rays Radio Network.
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0: We're back to Tropicana Field on the Rays Radio pregame show with the manager, Kevin Cash. Drew Rasmussen coming off seven outstanding innings against the Yankees. And what's he doing so well these days?
1: Well, his last outing was pretty special. I mean, I thought he had his best fastball of the season with the combination of velocity and the characteristic of the carry that he was creating. He's going to face a bunch of righties in there today. I'm guessing he'll go four-seamer at the top of the zone and then sink the ball to both edges of the plate to induce some ground balls.
0: We all remember Reed Detmers. He threw a no-hitter against the Rays 4 years ago, but that's a long time ago, and he's been through a lot since, whether it be a reliever or as a starter, coming off a very good one. What do you remember about Reed Detmers?
1: He can get the strikeout. He's got good stuff. I mean, I know he's kind of gone back and forth in different roles. Right now he's in that starting roles, and you know, it's a good fastball. It's a really sharp, biting, breaking ball that we need to be mindful of. Try to allow him not to get to it, so get the ball up and see if we can be aggressive.
0: Final thought, bullpen changes up a little bit. Hunter has been struggling. Biggie goes back to AAA. Cole Sulcer is here. How does it change things for the bullpen in your mind?
1: Well, I mean, it helps us because Cole Sulcer was doing some really good things for us and avoided, you know, the back injury, got him some time. He's in a good spot, threw a live BP 2 days ago, so happy to welcome him back.
0: Kevin, thank you as always.
1: All right, thank you.
0: Rays manager Kevin Cash back with more on the pregame show. Neil continues right after this on the Rays Radio Network.
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11: Welcome back to the Rays pregame show with Chris Adams Wall off this weekend. Neil Solon's now joined by Adam Berry of MLB.com. And Adam, what a difference a day can make, or being at home can make, in this case for the Rays.
12: Yeah, all of a sudden the Rays come in on their longest losing streak of the season, a whole four games, coming off of, I think, pretty inarguably their worst series of the season in Baltimore, kind of listless and uninspiring the last 2 days there. And then, you know, I think you could even argue the first six innings, not necessarily great, not a full representation of Rays baseball, but then, you know, the tarps come off, the boys are under the Trop roof, Nick Martinez is doing his thing on the mound, and all of a sudden the Rays are fully back in that seventh inning where they break out for seven runs. It was a little bit of everything that you've seen from this team that's made it best team in the American League to this point of the season. You had the long ball with Yandy and Jonathan Aranda. You had the small ball with, you know, Oliver Dunn getting in on the act, Nick Fortes dropping a sack bunt, moment of excitement with Richie tripling, and I think one of the funniest things of last night was him being so eager to make sure with the ump that he was safe at third that he could come off the base to celebrate with the guys in the dugout. That really felt like a lot of tension being released, a lot of stress and whatever being released. They say they weren't worried about it, they weren't focused on the losing streak, but it feels a lot better when you win than when you're on a five-game skid.
11: And they are on some kind of run here in this ballpark. It really has been a dome field advantage.
12: 20-5, the best home record in baseball. It does just feel like they are in every game that they play here. The style of play is well built for this building. The pitching has been so amazing at the Trop. Basically, you could take out like an inning or two, and it would be absurd how good they've been at home pitching-wise this season. But yeah, I mean, this just feels like a comfortable environment for them. Everybody says that, and then you throw the tarps off, boys, and left field, four sections of them last night kind of scattered around there. There was a lot of energy. You can feel it. The guys get fired up by it, and it has felt like a couple of these most recent games since that started. Like, they've played their best ball in the later innings when the crowd starts getting riled up out there.
11: crazy. They scored more runs against relievers this year than they have starters. That doesn't compute normally.
12: That is very odd. I don't know if that's like a trend throughout baseball. We have to look into that at this point. You know, maybe we're seeing a shift back, but it does feel like they've had moments where they've gotten better later in games. And I do think some of this we can touch on later as well is the fact that they are, when they're healthy, which, you know, they've been dinged up a little bit lately, when they're healthy, they're so well built to take advantage of matchups. They are a nightmare to game plan against because you have so many options off the bench. And it does feel like more often than not, when guys have been called in for late game at bats or brought in for big situations late in games, or just Jonathan Aranda's at the plate at any point in the game, they've come through.
11: Sounds like a newsletter. I think you wrote about this.
12: You may have read this, Neil, recently. I touched on kind of just the way that, you know, something I've been working on for a couple of weeks now, just the Rays communicate roles to these role players that they bring in. You know, role players is not necessarily even a term that they love. You know, it's part-time players or guys who, you know, serve different functions on the roster. You know, you look at a Richie Palacios and a Ben Williamson at second base. You look at Ryan Vallade playing kind of all around. What they were able to do in right field with Jake Fraley and Johnny DeLuca before they got hurt. They are able to match up so well to maximize skill sets and to really just play what I think you could call complementary baseball around the three big guys at the top of the lineup plus Chandler Simpson, and what Richie Palacios called selfless baseball, which I think is a really good description of this team and the way that they kind of go about it, not afraid to lay down an at-bat in the game or lay down the opportunity to go to the plate knowing that the other person who, you know, mans that position is going to have a better opportunity to come through in that situation. I think it's really made them even more formidable this season, and it's something that they did, from my vantage point, when they were at their best in 21 or 23, was just the absurd amount of depth that they were able to call on, the way that they were able to utilize it. It's so well managed by Kevin Cash and bench coach Rodney Linares, and it starts with communication, which is how the newsletter started. Ryan Vallade was acquired in a cash trade with the Reds on November 3rd. Not long after that, he knew exactly what his role was going to be this season. They have held true to it. There's such a freedom in that for players, knowing what they're brought in to do, knowing what their value is, and then just being told that is what's expected of you. Go out and do it. And I think it's really paid off for this team this season.
11: And what's expected of Yandy Diaz is hit, and hit some more like he did yesterday?
12: Continue hitting, also keep hitting, see also hit. That is what Yandy does. It's amazing. Shane McClanahan said earlier he's underrated. I still think he's underrated. He is a consistent 300 hitter who is on pace for 30 home runs this season. He's amazing. He rolls out of bed and does it. He does it in big situations. He can do it every which way against all kind of pitching. Like, he'll get a tough pitch. He'll flick it through the right side for a single, or he'll, you know, hit it over the wall and right for a home run. Or if there's a mistake made over the plate, he'll pull it out to left for a home run as well, like he did last night in that big spot. It's really just incredible to watch him work every day.
11: It certainly is. Lastly, let's get to the injury update, because we do have more to update today.
12: Yeah, Ben Williamson is okay and in there and starting after that scary situation where he was hit by a pitch last night, which was his return from the injured list for a low back strain. That's not ideal, but he's in there. That seems like a good sign. Taylor Walls, who came in for defense in the ninth inning last night, in there, so no concern with that left hamstring tightness, apparently. And then Cole Sulcer, in other good injury news, is back from the IL from his low back strain. And the Rays sent down Hunter Biggie, who's kind of been going through it here lately, to AAA to make room in the bullpen. So, big arm. Cole Sulcer was kind of a low-key, load-bearing part of this bullpen for the early part of the season. He was off to a really good start. So, good news on the injury front for the most part today.
11: I'm just glad your back is not sore from carrying me through that last segment, Adam.
12: I've learned to adjust there. That's plenty of practice and handling that. Thank you, Neil.
11: And he's very, very good at it. All right, that's Adam Berry of MLB.com. Neil Solon's with you on the Rays pregame show. We'll get you set for the start of today's game between the Rays and Angels at Tropicana Field in just a moment. 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
11: Hi, everybody, and welcome back to Tropicana Field. Neil Solon's in for Chris Adams-Wall, who has this weekend off as we get you set for the Rays and Angels. Again, it is the second of a three-game set, and the Rays, who are the best team in baseball at home in Major League Baseball, trying to extend their mark, which currently is at 20-5. Very busy night at the ballpark. In fact, those who came in the door were able to get a Junior Caminero City Connect bobblehead because, of course, Saturdays are City Connect nights, and the Rays wearing those special jerseys here at Tropicana Field. In addition, after the game, there's a Cole Swindell country music concert for those of you who are big fans of him. And, well, maybe if you haven't experienced him, you have the chance to do so if you don't know a whole lot about him. And then before the game as well, there was also a big food drive going on to help our friends from Feeding Tampa Bay as people had the chance to donate boxes of cereal in exchange potentially for vouchers for tickets to an upcoming game this year. As far as the action on the field, if you missed it, the Rays did make another roster move today, down to 9 players on the injured list as Cole Sulcer was activated off the IL today. Hunter Biggie was optioned to AAA Durham to make room for him, and the Rays also announced that John Heasley, who pitched in the game in Baltimore on Wednesday, has cleared waivers and he's been outrighted to AAA Durham. As far as tonight goes, should be a fantastic pitching matchup. Drew Rasmussen down the right field line, finishing his warm-up tosses, coming off his best outing statistically of the season, 7 shutout innings against the New York Yankees. While on the flip side, Reed Detmers is coming off his best start for the Angels against the Rangers. His last time out, gave up 1 run and 1 hit in 8 innings and struck out a season-high 14 batters. So we'll see who is on their game tonight, Rasmussen or Detmers. Coming up, I will join Andy for all the play-by-play, and Andy's got your post-game show tonight, hopefully after a Rays win. Thanks for joining us on the Rays Baseball Network.
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24: Second, it's going to drop base hit. Simpson rounding third. He's going to come home. There will be no throw. Jonathan Aranda does it again. His second walk-off this year, and the Rays with a clean sweep of the Giants. They come back to take it 2-1 and 10.
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26: As the 0-2 is cut on and missed for strike three, and a five-pitch fourth for Drew Rasmussen, who picks up strikeout number three.
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27: Caminero sends one way up into the air in a deep center field. Martin turns and admires, and over the batter's eye. Home run, Caminero. What a shot. It's 1-0 Rays.
25: To bring you the play-by-play of today's game, here are the voices of the Rays, Andy Freed and Neil Solons.
27: Welcome, everyone, to Tropicana Field. Saturday afternoon, the Rays are going to try to earn a series win today against the Angels. And along with Neil Solons, I'm Andy Freed. We're glad you're with us on this Saturday. And, Neil, yesterday that was a little more like it. The Rays bid farewell and good riddance to a four-game losing streak, led offensively by one of their big leaders in Yandy Diaz, and on the mound by Nick Martinez. We'll see what today holds for Game 2.
11: I thought it was a very impressive win yesterday, Andy, especially because the Rays again found a way to come back late. That's been one of their strengths this year. They're one of the better comeback teams in baseball, and that's why they have such a gaudy record so far at 35-19 on the year. And their big boys have been their big boys. Nick Martinez has been that all year. And boy, has Yandy Diaz ever been one of the big boys for the Rays offensively.
27: He shied away, if you noticed, on the postgame show from asking, are you now a home run guy? Could you hit 30 home runs, considering he's got 10 now at the 1/3 pole of the season? And he pulled back from that quickly. But in terms of today, it's not going to be easy because Reed Detmers, who, as we all remember, threw a no-hitter against the Rays 4 years ago, up against Drew Rasmussen, two very good pitchers.
11: You've got two guys coming off their best start of the season. You've got Drew Rasmussen going for the Rays, and he just threw 7 shutout innings against the Yankees in New York. And Reed Detmers struck out 14 batters in 8 innings in his last time out against the Texas Rangers, who we know have some pretty formidable hitters. So the question is, are both guys at their best today? And when they do make a mistake, who takes advantage? Because I don't think there's going to be a lot of margin in a game like this one.
27: Probably not. It's game two, and it's quite a day at Tropicana Field. The Junior Caminero bobblehead doll, the Cole Swindell concert after the game, and this place is going to be packed on a Saturday for Rays and Angels game two. I'm Andy Freed with Neil Solons. When we come back, starting lineups and first pitch right after this on the Rays Radio Network.
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0: 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Alongside Andy Freed, I'm Neil Solons. Chris Adams-Wall has this weekend off. 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And in terms of the Rays, they're now down to 9 players on the injured list. Cole Sulcer, who had a lower back issue, came off the IL today, says he feels very good to make room for him on the roster. Tampa Bay option Hunter Biggie, who had a tough night yesterday in the Rays 8-5 victory. 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Only one other game underway in Major League Baseball. That's in Chicago, where the White Sox, who are currently playing maybe some of their best baseball in the last several years, they're leading the Rays' next opponent, Detroit, 3-1. That game's in the bottom half of the seventh inning. We'll keep you posted on that. The White Sox won game one yesterday in walk-off fashion. Meanwhile, the Yankees are a game and a half behind the Rays in the American League East. They beat the Athletics yesterday and will take on the A's in West Sacramento tonight. It's all part of our out-of-town scoreboard. 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Vacation like a champ. 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Time to thrive. The Angels are 22-36. They are managed by Kurt Suzuki, who is in his first year, and he's on a one-year contract. Zach Netter, to start it off, he's the shortstop. The major league leader in walks drawn is Mike Trout. Trout in center field. Vaughn Grissom had a couple of hits and ribbies yesterday. He hits third at first base. Jorge Soler has been bothered by a groin issue, did not play yesterday. He's the DH and cleanup man this evening. Wade Meckler hits number 5. He's in left field. Joey Dell, power-hitting right fielder, with bat number 6. Batting 7th is the former Yankee. That's second baseman Oswald Peraza. Donovan Walton makes his first appearance of the series at third base, and hits 8. And rounding out the order, the backup catcher, Sebastian Rivero. So again, Neto, Trout, and Grissom. Soler, Meckler, Adell. Peraza, Walton, and Rivero, with talented lefty Reed Detmers on the hill. For the Rays at 35-19 under Kevin Cash, the Rays will go with their familiar aircraft carriers at the top of the order, with Yandy Diaz 2 homers yesterday, leading it off and DHing. Batting 2nd, Jonathan Aranda, the first baseman. Hitting 3rd on his bobblehead night, it's Junior Caminero at 3rd base. Ryan Vallade bats cleanup. And Ryan Vallade in right field. Then it's Chandler Simpson in left field hitting number 5. Ben Williamson, despite getting hit by a pitch last night on the left elbow, bats 6th. He's at 2nd base. Nick Fortes catches, hits 7th. Cedric Mullins bats 8th in center field. And Taylor Walls, the shortstop, rounds out the order for the Rays tonight. So again, Diaz, Aranda, Caminero, Vallade, Simpson, Williamson, Fortes, Mullins, and Walls. That's the lineup for Tampa Bay, or starting lineup from Republic Bank. Time to thrive. 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On the plate is the crew chief. That's Alfonso Marquez. The first base umpire tonight is Mike Esterbrook. Jonathan Parra is the umpire at 2nd, and Lance Barrett is the umpire at 3rd. Barrett had the plate yesterday. And those are your umpires for tonight's ballgame from Central Florida.

0: in New York. Well, he's ready to go. That is Drew Rasmussen. So's Andy Freed. He's got his boots, his 10-gallon hat, and for a Cole Swindell concert, he is ready on a single Saturday night. Here is my broadcast partner, Andy Freed.
1: Neil, thank you. Well, maybe nine and a half gallon. I don't know if it makes 10.
2: Hey, this game may not start yet because there's still a standoff going on in front of the third base dugout and the first base dugout. The umpires have not told the people to go away yet. And now they are being told. I'm trying to tell who it is for the Angels. Timeout, timeout. You could hear the third base umpire Lance Barrett signaling to both sides. Now, he signaled as if he was throwing them into the dugout. Did he throw them out of the game? You saw that move he made there.
0: I don't think he threw anybody out. But
2: no?
0: he Lance Barrett wasn't having a whole lot of fun with it.
2: No. Well, Raymond was also there. Raymond wasn't kicked out. All right, we're ready to go at long last. Rays and Angels game two. And here's Drew Rasmussen, the 30-year-old right-hander, delivering to Zach Neto. And the first pitch of the game is bounced foul along third. And look at that. We still started right on time at 4:10. You know, people get mad at umpires, I think, far too much. But they've got to do their job. They put them in a spot. They made Lance Barrett have to do that. The next one to Neto is a fastball driven right in at 96 for a strike, and it is 0-2. No balls, two strikes to Neto. 2-for-4 yesterday and scored two of the Angel runs. Now the stretch by Rasmussen, third base side of the rubber, and he pitches, bounced in the breaking ball through a hard cutter in the dirt, and it is 1-2. Keith Johnson is the third base coach for the Angels with Adam Eaton at first. For the red-clad Angels, who come in tied with the Tigers for worst record in the American League. And they were good for 7 of the 8 innings yesterday on the mound, but that one big inning that they allowed the Rays cost them the game. And it's a fastball swung on a missed strike three. Neto is gone to begin the day.
0: And with that, let's set the defense. Junior Caminero on his bobblehead day at third. The shortstop, Taylor Walls, good to see him back in there. Ben Williamson at second, Jonathan Aranda at first, McForte is behind the plate, and it's Simpson, Mullins, and Valade left to right in the outfield.
2: That last pitch was a fastball at 97, up and perhaps out of the zone, definitely at the very top. So one out, and here is Mike Trout, who swings right through another fastball at 98 from Drew Rasmussen, and it's 0-1. Mike Trout, the team leader with 13 home runs. He is second to Jorge Soler with 30 runs batted in. Among Angel leaders on a line drive foul right by Keith Johnson down the left field line. And it's now 0-2. When you look at strikeouts, the Rays as a staff really don't strike out that many. Rasmussen leads the group with 51 strikeouts. Shane McClanahan right behind him with 50. But they're nowhere near the league leaders, so the Rays really rely on their defense more than most teams. And the 0-2 swung on and fouled out of the mid at 4-10. And no balls, two strikes. How about Jacob Mizorowski already has 100 strikeouts on the year? We're at the one-third mark of the season.
0: So he pretty much has as much as the top two Rays combined.
2: Yeah, almost to the strikeout. Nothing in two, the count to Trout. Rasmussen throws just a shade low, I guess. Some oohs and ahs. And as I see in replay, it was a little bit low. It's a good take, as it turned out. And really a good pitch by Rasmussen to make it look like a strike until the very end. 1-2. Here it is. Low and outside with a breaking ball, and it's two balls, two strikes. I mean, he can strike out guys a lot of different ways. I mean, fastball, top of the zone, I think you'll see a lot of that today. We already did with Neto. Cutters and the changeup in particular to lefties. Now the pitch, and that one's a little bit low. And from 0-2, it runs full to the man who has walked more than any other player in the game this year. Mike Trout, 54 walks. He is close to the plate. Familiar stands, holding his hands high. And the Rasmussen 3-2 pitch is lined to the gap in left center field. Simpson on the run has to play it on a hop. A base hit for Mike Trout, and the Angels have the game's first base runner. Turn that one at 97 right around. And it's a one-out single for Mike Trout.
0: Just wasn't able to get the fastball up enough.

0: Most of the fastballs they've missed in the sequence were down. When he threw it up, he threw it right by Trout. I think that's usually an area that the Rays attack, is fastball up.
1: Mike Trout is a heck of a low ball hitter. I mean, that's how you're a three-time MVP and 11-time All-Star. And now here's the right-handed batting Vaughn Grissom, who takes outside ball one. Well, Drew is not a guy that walks many. When you see 51 strikeouts, only 10 walks, it's a little less than a strikeout per inning, but as close to one per inning as anyone on the Rays staff. And he throws cutter outside. It's two balls, no strikes. He tends to live in the zone, though, and rely on his very, very good stuff. But behind 2-0 to Vaughn Grissom, he had two hits yesterday. Trout with the lead at first, and the pitch waved dead and missed. The fastball at 95, and two balls, one strike. That's sitting on a 2-0 fastball, and getting one, it's still unable to do much with it. Vaughn Grissom is having a fantastic road trip for the Angels. 10 runs batted in, two yesterday. Now the pitch from Rasmussen is inside 3-1. In fact, Grissom was really set up. The Angels were down three runs, two out, ninth inning, bases loaded. And he hit a grand slam the day before in Detroit, but Brian Baker got him to pop out to Aranda at first, and the Rays won the game. It's now 3-1 to Vaughn Grissom. Already in his third big league uniform with the Braves and the Red Sox prior to being with the Angels. And the 3-1 is inside and high, ball four. And it's 2-1 and one out in the first. And now the RBI leader for the Angels, Jorge Soler.
0: I hate to say it's a critical point in the game, but as good as Reed Detmers was his last time out, first inning is pretty important to put up a zero for Drew Rasmussen in the Rays.
1: Yeah, and as good as Detmers has been in particular against the Rays over their brief meetings. 2-1, one out. Here's Jorge Soler, and he takes outside ball one. Soler will strike out a lot. He'll also drive in a lot of runs. 31 batted in, leading the team. 9 home runs, 9 doubles. But only hitting .215 on the year. Rasmussen wants him to hit it on the ground. And the 1-0 delivery, fouled straight back. And it's one ball, one strike. That's the thing. The fastball up at the top or out of the zone is an important pitch for him, but he wants Soler to hit this ball on the ground somewhere. Soler has hit into 7 double plays, and it seemed like last year, whenever Drew needed a ground ball, he could get it. In his All-Star campaign of 25, he's in a spot here in the first. Good power hitter at the plate. One ball, one strike. Runners take their leads. Rasmussen stares to second where Trout leads, and the pitch way outside with a breaking ball. And it's two balls, one strike. That's a comes up as a cutter, really acts like a slider. But he hasn't commanded it yet. Two balls, one strike to Soler. Right-hand slugger. Here it comes. Inside, a foul tip. Got him right in the bat, and I think Soler is trying to move the bat out of the way. So it's even up. Two balls, two strikes to Jorge Soler, the DH. Did not play yesterday, tending to the tight groin. Now it's 2-2 with two out, one on. Rasmussen pitches. And a high pop-up, foul on the first base side, and this will go out of play. Up into the bright white dome this afternoon. The daytime dome, we'd like to call it. 2-2 the count. Trout at second, Grissom at first, and Aranda playing, boy, almost halfway. Maybe not quite. Maybe we're like the third of the way between first and second. The pitch is low and away, and it's full 3-2.
0: Makes it hard to turn two on a double play ground ball because the runner at first, Grissom, can get such a good jump and lead.
1: See what the runners do here on 3-2 with one out. A look back to second. Rasmussen pitches. That's ball four. Low and outside. Another close one, but definitely out of the zone and down, and the bases are loaded. And Kyle Snyder will make a quick visit to the mound right away in the first inning.
0: We talked about this a bit, Andy, with the strike zone having changed in the offseason to where it's measured at the middle of the plate. Sometimes those sinkers that would catch the knees at the front of the plate end up at the middle of the plate below the zone. I had a conversation with the Rays bullpen coach, Jorge Moncada, about this. That maybe catchers are going to have to start lifting their targets a little bit to get that pitch to come over the plate at the right point, because Drew's looks like he's hitting the glove a lot of times. but it's below the zone.
1: Yeah, and then we can see on the readout, I guess you call it, the ABS system says that they are low. So the bases are loaded with one out, a single and two walks. Remember, he struck out Neto and got 0-2 to Trout. And then Rasmussen, a wild Rasmussen, is a very rare moment for him. Here's left-hand batting Wade Meckler. And the first pitch to him is down and in, ball one. And a couple of these cutters are missing by a fair amount, too. One ball, no strikes. Runners lead at every base. Here it is. Grounded foul to the Rays dugout on the first base side. One ball, one strike, and nothing else. Drew's working really hard here right out of the gate. Meckler, 0 for 4 yesterday. He did not get a run with a ground out. Infield back, but the base is loaded, and the one ball, one strike pitch is slash foul third base side and into the Angel dugout to the left of it, and it's 1-2. One ball, two strikes. The count to Meckler, who's played a week's worth of games with the Angels. One homer, four batted in. And the pitch. Long, high drive. He's got a grand slam. This one on its way to the right field stands, and they all score. A grand slam homer for Wade Meckler, and the Angels jump out to a 4-0 lead. So we mentioned he had a homer and four batted in, and he has just doubled that. Second grand slam of the road trip for the Angels. Grissom had the other, and the Angels off to a big lead early. And Rasmussen that time did get ahead in the count, but down and in to the left-hand batter turned into a nightmare. And it's 4-0 Angels. Here is Joe Adell with one out, bases empty, and it's low and outside, ball one. And for Drew Rasmussen, who has given up four runs or fewer in 48 consecutive regular season starts, that's a Rays franchise record. To keep that going, he can't allow another today. A swing and a foul tip caught by Fortes, and it's one ball, one strike. So 1-1, the count to Adell. Hitless in four turns yesterday. Rasmussen ready and throws. Taken low and outside. Two balls, one strike. And as careful as the Rays are, Rasmussen 30 pitches already with only one out in the first. You can't help but start peeking down to see if anyone's warming up. Swing and a miss, strike two, and it's 2-2. Two balls, two strikes. The count to Joe Adell. Rasmussen at home this year has been so overpowering that it's shocking to see him prove to be human. And the pitch swung on and fouled back. Drew this year at home had given up a grand total of six runs. None to the Yankees. He gave up one to the Twins, three to the Blue Jays, and two to the Marlins. And the swing is a rolling ground ball to the left side, reaching to get it after a far range is Taylor Wall, spinning and throwing to first for the out, two down. How good is it to see Taylor Wall's back and tested right away? He's had a sore hamstring, but he's able to not only stay up, I didn't even have to dive one. I mean, incredible range by Taylor Walls.
0: You brought up the bullpen. Andrew Wance is now thrown in the bullpen for the Rays.
1: Here's Oswald Peraza. And first pitch to him, taken all the way for a called strike, 0-1. The only other time this year that Drew's even given up four runs in any game was in Pittsburgh, April the 18th. The game that the Rays ended up winning in 13 innings. It's a swing and a miss, strike two, and it's now 0-2. No balls, two strikes to the seventh man to come up in the inning, Oswald Peraza. The stretch by Rasmussen, here he comes. Check swing, he might have gone on an appeal, it is strike three. Mike Esterbrook at first base rings him up. Rasmussen rebounds, But a rough first inning for Drew. At the end of half an inning, it's 4-0. Angels race coming up against Reed Detmers after this on the Rays Radio Network.
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0: 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And Reed Detmers to the hill for the Angels coming off his best start of the season.
1: Yeah, completely dominating performance against Texas. 14 strikeouts, no walks. Amazing performance. Well, speaking of amazing performances, here's Yandy Diaz, had two homers yesterday. And at first pitch, a low one inside to get it started, 1-0. Diaz, Aranda, and Caminero. And for the Rays, you'd love to chip away something here. Already down 4-0 when they bat for the first time. One ball and no strikes. Detmers turns on the rubber and deals. Swing and a miss, and it's 1-1. Detmers from Nokomis, Illinois, which while is in Illinois, is more St. Louis Cardinal country, and he was a Cardinal fan growing up. One ball, one strike. The left-hander throws, swinging a fly ball deep to right down the line, but slicing its way to the right of the pole and out of play. Deep enough, just a couple sections to the right. And it's 1-2. Brady Williams coaching third, Corey Dickerson at first. For the Rays in their City Connect, black jersey tops and black pants. The grit and glow. 1-2 to Yandy Diaz. Detmer is ready and pitches, fouled straight back. And off the TV booth, shooting by our booth to the right, went all the way across our eye line and ended up, I don't know where that thing ended up, I guess in the lower deck. One ball, two strikes to Yandy Diaz. Here's Denver's pitch. Fly ball, well hit into left field. This one's got a chance, and this one is gone. Number 11 for Yandy Diaz. It's an answer to get started. It's 4-1 Angels. I'll tell you what, I don't know if we've ever seen in Yandy Diaz's 7 years with the Rays a power binge quite like the one he's on right now. Two homers yesterday, leads off today with a home run, his 24th career leadoff homer as a Ray, by far the most in franchise history.
0: Didn't he say he wasn't a home run hitter?
1: I mean, he keeps saying it. Whatever he thinks. All right, here's Jonathan Aranda. And first pitch to him is whistled up the middle, base hit into center field. A hard liner single for Jonathan Aranda on the first pitch from Reed Detmers.
0: Defensively for the Angels, Wade Meckler is in left. Mike Trout played that winning in center. Joey Dell in right. Donovan Walton at third. Zach Neto at short. Oswald Peraza at second. And Vaughn Grissom at first with Sebastian Rivero behind the plate.
1: Now Junior Caminero, who, like always, was putting on a home run show in BP today. Now it counts. And the first pitch to Junior. Breaking ball taken, high ball one. You know, we mentioned Yandy has 24 career leadoff homers. You know who's second in Rays franchise history? It's B.J. Upton with 8. Yandy Diaz might hold this leadoff homer record for eternity in Rays history. And a breaking ball goes low and inside to Caminero. It's 2 balls, no strikes. And for a guy that has already pitched a no-hitter against the Rays 4 years ago. In fact, Yandy Diaz made the last out that night. No no-hitter today. Caminero takes way inside with a curve, and it's 3-0. Around to being held on at first by Vaughn Grissom. Credit to Caminero taking some tantalizingly slow pitches out of the zone for balls. It's 3 balls, no strikes. And the Angel lefty with a look to first pitches. That's high ball 4. And it's first and second, a 4-pitch walk.
0: When Yandy homered to start the Rays first, it was the first hit. 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
1: You know, Detmers, you might wonder, well, why hasn't he become a star? Well, on certain days, he pitches like a superstar. The no-hitter against the Rays. He took the Rangers into the eighth inning with a no-hitter back in 2023. We mentioned the outing last time out, 14 strikeouts and no walks and a one-hitter against the Rangers. But look at some of the other games he's had this year. The one 2 starts ago, 8 runs in 5 and 3rd against the A's, 4 runs in 6 against the Blue Jays, and numerous others. And yet he's got other games where he's gone like 6 2/3 shutouts. So the success is fleeting for Reed Detmers start to start. And Ryan Vallee takes low and outside, ball one. See, near image, first innings. Both pitchers struggling with control and command, and both pitching coaches having already made early visits. Still nobody out, 2-1, and the tying runners at the plate in Vallee. He takes inside. Oh, yeah, that was inside. 2 balls, no strikes. Middle infield double play positioning, second baseman Peraza towards the center of the diamond. The outfield has Vallee going a bit to the opposite side. 2 balls, no strikes. And Detmers from the belt and throws. Popped him up. Fouling out of play to the right side into the upper deck. 2 balls and a strike to Vallee. And that's the thing. When you're wild out of the zone, you really give the advantage to the hitter. They know you've got to come into it. And if you don't have your command out of the zone, it's a real challenge to find it within the strike zone. And that's how innings can blow up on you. On 2-1, swung on and fouled back, and Vallee with a couple of big swings. That'll even the count. 2 balls and 2 strikes. One of the reasons that Detmers can be so tough is because he has a very wide variance between his fastball velo and then the off-speed stuff. The 2-2 pitch, swing and a miss, and there it was. He went with off-speed down to get Vallee to chase once he got into 2 strikes, and that's the first out. He is throwing more changeups this year than he has in the past, but his slider, the league is hitting 216 against it, and now a little lower. But he's got a fastball that'll range through the mid to upper 90s, and then the slow stuff in the 70s, so a lot of speeds in between. Chandler Simpson takes inside, ball one. In fact, the curveball that he throws, on average, is the slowest curveball in Major League Baseball. That mixed in with the slider, with the change, and a high-octane heater. 1 ball, no strikes to Simpson, who takes low and outside, 2-0. Fighting with a count. 2 balls, no strikes to Chandler Simpson. It's 4-1 Angels, but the Rays mounting a rally in the bottom of the first to try to answer. They've chipped away, but can they carve into the deficit? Simpson takes the 2-0 way outside. 3 balls, no strikes. The count to Simpson. Then Williamson is on deck. Aranda at second, Caminero at first with one out and one in. Here it comes on 3-0. Way inside, almost hit him, ball four, and Detmers turns on a heel back from home plate. Frustrated with himself, obviously, goes to the rosin bag, and the Rays have loaded the bases, and up comes Ben Williamson. A couple of four-pitch walks in the inning.
0: Gonna get a quick feel as to how good that elbow is for Ben right now.
1: Ben got hit on the left elbow yesterday on a pitch from Urania, Walbert Urania, the starter, and they had to take him out of the game. Williamson takes off-speed strike, and it's 0-1. Ben does not have a home run yet this year. Hit a couple in spring training. Does have some pop. Aranda at third, Caminero at second, and the tying run, Simpson at first. And Williamson trying to find a gap, and the pitch is too high. One ball and one strike. It's been homer by Yandy Diaz, a first-pitch single to Aranda, a four-pitch walk to Caminero. One out later, a four-pitch walk to Chandler Simpson. So Detmers certainly trying to find something early on and having a hard time doing it. He throws. It's inside. 2-1. Two balls and a strike. The count to Williamson, who did go 1-for-2 before getting hit on the elbow yesterday. Now on 2-1. Swing and a miss with a slider down. It's two balls, two strikes. Shortstop Neto is playing just at the very back of the infield. Almost, his heels are almost into the outfield. Halfway at the corners of the Angels. The 2-2 pitch on its way to Williamson. Low, and it's 3-2. It's a full count with one out. So what does Detmers feel most comfortable throwing in an inning where he's already had a couple of four-pitch walks and one more bad one gets a run in? 3-2 with one out. The runners take their leads. The left-hander ready. He pitches. That is inside corner. Strike three called. Williamson is gone. Very, very close. Might have been out of the zone.
0: I kind of thought that would be the time where you want to use an ABS challenge. It missed.
1: He did miss. Look at that. It was a fastball, and now there's two away. And it's up to Nick Fortes. And now Detmers sees the light at the end of the tunnel. It's up to Fortes, the first pitch. Breaking ball, strike at the top of the zone, 0-1. Remember yesterday, the turnaround home run by Yandy Diaz was after what had been a strike, well, should have been a strike three called, but it was rolled a ball, and Logan Ohapi, the catcher, chose not to challenge him. Next pitch later, he hit it out. Fortes takes breaking ball down, and it's one ball, one strike.
0: You think about how big a moment that is. That's 4-2, space load, still one out. Yeah. And the first pitch to Fortes should have been called a ball, and it was called a strike.
1: Weird start to the game today. Well, the Angels got the big hit with the bases loaded, and the Rays need one themselves. One ball, one strike, lest they let Detmers off the hook. And a fastball inside, and a challenge. Was it in time? I guess it was.
5: Calls the ball, the catcher's challenging.
1: Alfonso Marquez, the crew chief. It was called a ball. And the ruling is a ball.
5: Calls confirmed. Los Angeles has one challenge remaining.
1: So it is a ball, and the count remains 2-1. That swing 1-1 pitch went the Rays' way. So they're challenging when they shouldn't and not challenging when they should today. 2-1 the count. 29th pitch of the inning already for Detmers. Fortes waiting. Runners lead. And the pitch is outside, 3-1. 30th pitch of the inning coming up by Detmers. He's this close to getting out of it, but he's a bad one away from giving all their early runs back. 3-1 the count to Fortes. Runners taking their leads at every base. The pitch. Swing ground ball foul towards third, and it's full 3-2. A full count, three balls, two strikes. Now we will see Aranda running from third, and Caminero from second, and Simpson at first. This is one of those moments. It would be fun to see how fast Chandler could be to catch up to the runners ahead of him if Fortes were to get a hold of one. The runners go on a 3-2 pitch. High pop foul out of play to the right side. Still 3-2. And the runners will be getting their running in. A 36-pitch first for Rasmussen. And at minimum, a 32-pitch first for Devers. But it all depends on what happens on this payoff. With two out to Fortes. Three balls, two strikes. Again, the runners go. The hold, and now the payoff. Fly ball, well hit center field. Trout is going back, but he's got room and catches it just short of the warning track to retire the side. So for all that, the Angels get the slam, and the Rays get only one. Could be a wild one today. At the end of one, it's Angels 4, Rays 1 on the Rays Radio Network.
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1: So it's 4-1 Angels. We go to the second inning with Donovan Walton coming up. And lining one well to left, but playable for Simpson. Angling to his right, catches it towards the corner. One pitch, one out, and that's just what Drew Rasmussen needed.
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1: One out, nobody on. Here is Sebastian Rivero. Our first look at him. 28-year-old native of Venezuela from the Royals organization. Right-hand hitter, and he shows bunt and takes all the way. It's a called strike on one. Logan O'Hoppe getting the day, and he's been struggling mightily. No balls and a strike. Rasmussen pitches inside. One ball and one strike. Rivero 11 games last year, which was the first time in 3 years that he had appeared in the big leagues. Well, he played for the Royals back in 22. And the pitch taken all the way. It's a called strike on the outside. One ball, two strikes. So 1-2 the count to Rivera, and then the top of the order again. And Zach Neto. Rasmussen wants a quick second inning. The pitch count got a bit out of control for a guy that usually gives the Rays a lot of innings. He throws 1-2. Struck him out swinging, two down. A cutter that looked like it landed middle of the plate, but got Rivero out on it for two men away.
0: Certainly, Drew's got swing and miss, and right now it's his ability to command his stuff. And tell you, if he can get a quick out here in Neto, it forces Detmers right back to the mound without any recovery time.
1: All right, let's see what he can do. He did strike out Neto with a fastball his first time up. Two out, nobody on. 4-1 Angels, and there's a swing and a grounder right to Walls. It's usually the best Rays play. He throws to first for the out, and Detmers does have to go right back to the hill. A fine comeback inning for Drew Rasmussen through 1 1/2. Angels 4, Rays 1 on the Rays Radio Network.
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0: 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Rays looking to donate to the run cause right now, down 4-1 to the Angels after a lengthy first on both sides.
1: All right, now we'll see if the Rays can continue to put some pressure on Detmers and cut into the 3-1 deficit. Here's Cedric Mullins, 0-for-3 yesterday, 0-for-10 career against Detmers. So Detmers trying to reset, time called as Vaughn Grissom's got his shoe untied. Like Esterbrook, the first base umpire, said, give him a moment. All right, here's Mullins standing in, then Walls and Yandy Diaz. Rays left him loaded into the first. Walton Shallow at third base, and Detmers to the line. The left-hander's first pitch of the inning is taken high, ball one. Detmers has walked as many as 6 in a game this year. He walked 4 against Seattle early in the year in a game, and he's been really fighting with his own early on today. It's a swing and a miss, and Mullins trying to launch on a fastball mid-90s. One ball, one strike. One ball, one strike. Detmers, first base side of the rubber, ready and pitches. Fouled away left side into the big and still growing crowd on this Saturday. Late afternoon, becoming evening. 1-2 the count. We mentioned that Detmers grew up a Cardinal fan from Nokomis, Illinois, which still, even though it's Illinois, is Cardinal country, but his dad pitched with the Cardinals in the minor leagues. Chris, a left-hander also, reached AAA Memphis, and that's where he was at the time that Detmers was born. Reed Detmers then. One ball and two strikes. Mullen swings and lifts one in the air towards left. To his left goes Wade Meckler, squares off and catches it for the first out. Reed Detmers, not only did he throw the no-hitter against the Rays, and he was pretty darn close to being perfect that day. It was one walk, and there was one error behind him on that May 10th, 2022. Yandy Diaz made the last out, a ground to short, and it was a blowout game anyway. But he also threw an immaculate inning later that year. I mean, his stuff has always been pretty incredible. Taylor Walls, switcher to batting right, takes a first pitch strike, 0-1. Only two other pitchers in the history of the game have thrown a no-hitter and had an immaculate inning in the same season. Reed Detmers is the only one to have done it as a rookie. He winds and throws 1-0-1. Wall swings and lifts it out of play to the right side. It's 0-2. And the other two players, one was Mike Fiers, and then the immortal Sandy Koufax did it. A no-hitter and an immaculate inning in the same season. But again, only Detmers as a rookie did that. No balls, two strikes. Time called as Detmers was going into his motion. Oh, it's a clock violation against the pitcher. So it's 1-2. He went to the University of Louisville, 10th overall pick by the Angels in the 2020 draft. In the futures game in 21 and threw a big league no-hitter in 22. Walls takes low and it's two balls, two strikes. Two and two the count to Taylor Walls. Yandy Diaz is on deck. Detmers is ready and pitches. Swinging a foul straight back. Even at 2-2. And the more pitches you can lop onto Detmers, the earlier you might be able to get into the Angel bullpen, which has been anything but lockdown this year. There's a reason that team has the worst record in the American League coming into the day, tied with Detroit. Here's the 2-2 now to Walls. Low, and it's 3-2.
0: Detroit, by the way, has taken over the top spot and bottom, depending on how you want to read it. They lost 7-1 to the White Sox on the visit Tampa Bay out-of-town scoreboard.
1: The second-place White Sox, we might add. Trailing only Cleveland by 3 games coming into today. Detmers extends his arm out. Now pulls down and throws 3-2. Check swing on appeal. Strike 3. Walls is retired. third strikeout for Detmers on a pitch that would have been ball four. It was down and away. But Taylor just could not hold back. If they show it to us, I think they probably got it right. So two on base is empty. And up comes Yandy Diaz, who took the fourth pitch of the game into the left field stands for a leadoff homer, and he takes off-speed strike on one. Took him twice as long as yesterday. Hit the second pitch of the game yesterday, the fourth pitch today for a leadoff home run. No balls, one strike. Detmers throws, swung on a foul tip, straight back, and it's 0-2. Yandy is the American League's leading hitter, hitting .313 on the season. And the league has been paying the price for a little mini slump he went through maybe, what, 2 weeks ago? Here's the 0-2 delivery, high and in, one ball, two strikes. One and two the count. With the defense straight up and push back, center fielder Trout a couple of steps towards right center. The left-hander throws. Swing and a miss. The slow curveball. And with Yandy Diaz retired, as are the Rays here in the second. Through two innings, it's Angels 4, Rays 1 on the Rays Radio Network.
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1: Soler. Against Drew Rasmussen, just threw a six-pitch second. And throws a first-pitch curveball for a strike, taken all the way by Mike Trout. And it's 0-1. Trout went from 0-2 to a full count and lined a single to left center. The beginning of a tough inning for Drew in the first. Swings and breaks his bat, rolls it to Caminero at third. He's up with it. Now the long throw to first in time to retire Trout. One gone in the Angel third inning. Just breathe out a little bit whenever you retire Mike Trout. Mike Trout is over 1,800 career hits. The Angels record, you'd have to think, as long as he stays with the Angels, he has a better than average shot of getting the all-time hit record in the Angel historical annals. And a first pitch to Vaughn Grissom for a called strike, 0-1 now, and this is still so weird to say, the late Garrett Anderson, more than 2,300 hits in Angel history, number one. No balls and a strike. Swing and a pop fly way up into the dome, right center field. And easy for Valade or Mullins. It'll be Valade. He's got it out number two.
0: Andy, I know it really doesn't matter in terms of the big picture, but remember when Lance Barrett was upset with the anthem standoff? We just got word he ejected Stephen Wilson and Manuel Rodriguez.
1: So he did?
0: Yeah, those were legit ejections. I don't know if Raymond and DJ Kitty did, but we just were told that Rodriguez and Wilson were ejected.
1: You know, as silly as it sounds, the umpire can throw mascots out of the game. There's a first pitch strike to Jorge Soler, and it's 0-1. And why wasn't the Angel player thrown out?
0: That's what I don't understand.
1: No balls and a strike.
0: Oh, he was. Sorry.
1: So he was.
0: Brent Suter. And he's active.
1: He's a relief pitcher. I mean, so he could have been in the game. There's a ball one low to Soler. One ball, one strike.
0: Well, the Rays players were injured players. They're on the injured list, but Suter's not injured.
1: One ball, one strike. Rasmussen throws, swinging a high bouncer to Caminero, but foul at the bag at third. 1-2.
3: What was it, Raymond, and it was DJ Kitty?
0: It doesn't list both of them. Okay. On here. They scattered toward the stand, so maybe they avoided the ejection. I'm not 100% sure, but the players were, and Suter's an active player. I've never seen active players get ejected for an anthem standoff.
1: Now the 1-2 rolled slowly towards Caminero. In front of the bag, he's got it on the run. The throw in time to get Soler, who's not running too well these days with a tight groin. Side retired. 8 in a row now for Drew Rasmussen, and he's found it. And at the end of 2.5, it is Angels 4, Rays 1 on the Rays Radio Network.
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0: Oh, yeah, an idea. We'll get to it momentarily. Hey, Culver's is bringing Kurtz in the third to Tropicana Field. If the Rays score here in the third inning, you score free Wisconsin cheese curds from Culver's. Rays up, and Rays looking to score and knife into this 4-1 deficit as we go to the bottom of the third.
1: Bottom of the third inning, Jonathan Aranda against Reed Detmers. And a 4-1 Angel early lead. And the first pitch taken a little high, ball one. Around a couple of hits yesterday. Well, he's like the king of the multi-hit game this week. Couple against the Orioles already yesterday. Got a chance today, and he takes a strike. It's 1-1 to Aranda, who did tie Yandy Diaz in the home run total with his 10th yesterday, even though Yandy's pulled ahead with another one today. On 1-1, check swing. I might have gone. No, he did not, said Lance Barrett, the third base umpire. Two balls, one strike. It's a thing. I mean, the hands look like they go through it, but then the barrel of the bat stays back. And it's ruled no swing. On 2-1, taken outside 3-1. Three balls, one strike. It really is something, dude. And you hear the term consistency. Sometimes I think the term consistency is not used in the right way. First, the 3-1 to Aranda is lifted out of play down the third baseline. Sometimes you hear about consistency and they use it as if it means like good play. No, consistency is doing something over and over again, something that you can rely on. You could go to, say, I used to think this in the minor leagues too. I mean, you could see
3: guys in the minors have tremendous little spurts, but it's the act of doing it over and over again over a long period. And that's in the major leagues as well.
1: 3-2 pitch lifted in the air left center field. Giving chase is Mike Trout. He's calling for it at the 378 sign. Makes the catch. A deep fly out by Aranda for the first out of the third inning.
3: In fact, I wouldn't hesitate to say there were times when I was in the minors, Neil, I don't know if you felt this way too, that you might show up on a certain night and think, boy, that guy's a superstar. And then a week later, he's in a 1-for-30. And for Detmers, there are times that he is flat out unhittable, as we've seen all too well. Caminero swings and misses on the first pitch change 0-1. And then other times, like early today, where he just couldn't find the zone. And you look at his game-by-game log this year, and it reflects everything and everything in between.
0: I think even with this outing, you're seeing from inning to inning, he looks different.
3: Yeah. No balls, one strike. And the pitch popped him up onto the infield, up into the rings it goes, but it missed everything, and it comes down untouched. And Caminero running all the way, goes all the way to second with a double. And that was one that I saw the whole time. It did not hit anything up near the roof. It missed all the wires, it missed all the speakers, it missed all the rings themselves, and that is an infield double for Junior Caminero.
0: I tell you, give Junior a lot of credit for running all the way on that one, because he doesn't get to second without hustling out of the box. He saw there was trouble, he kept going.
3: That's a major tip of the cap to Junior. Yes, should he do it? Of course. But you can understand, a lot of times you pop the ball up and you think, well, that's just an out. He's turned it into a double, and now Ryan Vallade takes inside ball one. I said to Neil between innings, I got the feeling that whoever scores the next run in this game is going to win the game. You know, if the Angels expand it, it's awfully tough. If the Rays score next and get it that much closer, well, you really got a ball game. And a ball too low and inside. It's two balls, no strikes to Ryan Vallade. He got to 2-0 last time up and ended up striking out. Two and oh, the count to Vallade. Caminero leads, and the pitch floated on the inside corner, a changeup strike, and it is 2-1. Vallade 284 with 16 runs batted in. Chandler Simpson's on deck. There's one out in the third inning. In the outfield rather deep against Vallade, who takes low and in, 3-1. And if body language means anything, Detmers is showing that he's irritated on the mound, and not at the umpire, at himself. Three balls, one strike. From the middle of the rubber, the left-hander looks to Caminero at second and pitches high, pop up, way up into the dome. This one also misses all the rings. In the foul ground, Donovan Walton makes the catch. And Detmers continues to dance between the raindrops here in the third inning.
0: And to add to your point, I think you're talking about the next run. I think if Detmers doesn't go beyond five, I think the Angels are in trouble, because I think the way their bullpen looked last night, and they just lost Suter, one of their relievers,
3: yeah.
0: I think if they don't get six innings out of Detmers, no matter what the score, they're going to have a tough time.
3: All right, so now it's up to Chandler Simpson with two out. Caminero off second. Chandler drew a four-pitch walk his first time and takes breaking ball for a called strike. The big, slow roundhouse curve by Reed Detmers makes it 0-1. Caminero talking to Zach Neto. Both of them were just looking up into the dome together there. No balls and a strike. Here it is. Simpson checks the swing ball low and in the dirt. And an appeal granted but denied at third by Lance Barrett. One ball, one strike. Now, with Simpson up, after Vallade, the outfield comes in. Well, honestly, they're not in as much as many other teams are playing shallow against Simpson. And they're not quite as tilted to the opposite side of the field as many teams are against Chandler. He takes strike two, and it's 1-2. A ball and two strikes to Simpson. Right fielder Adell takes a couple of steps towards right center. And the outfielders all just walked in a couple of steps
1: now that it's a two-strike count. The 1-2 pitch outside, 2-2. 2-2, the count to Chandler Simpson. Detwers works the middle of the rubber, holds the glove on the A and Angels on the right side of his chest. Stares into Rivero, now says yes. The look to second, the stretch, the 2-2 pitch. Swing and a miss, he struck him out on a curveball down in the dirt. For strike three, a left-on-left curveball. Detmers strands the runner in scoring position. And now we're done with three full. It's Angels 4, Rays 1 on the Rays radio.
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0: Breaking ball up and away to lefty Wade Meckler, 1-0. Rays are down 4-1, and all the runs came in the first inning and all on home runs. And Wade Meckler's grand slam of the first, the difference. 1-0. Chop foul off the plate, and it's 1-1. Alongside Andy Freed, I am Neil Solon. It's Frank Lover, engineer in the booth, and Jason Barringer back at our network studios on this Saturday. Drew Rasmussen, two very efficient innings after the lengthy first inning as he deals 1-1. Low and away. Curveball, and it's 2-1. And as many innings as he can give the Rays and keep them in striking distance of Ryan Detmers and the Angels, the better.

0: Now, I was talking to Drew in his media session yesterday because he was coming off 7 innings of shutout ball against the Yankees in New York, and it had been basically 3 years since he had thrown 7 innings in a game. He set the pitch, fouled off to the right, it's nothing and one. And I said, does it mean anything extra to be able to go that deep in a game? And he said, I know it's been a long time, but honestly, no. What he said matters is my goal every single start is the same. 0-1. Inside and low. Sinker, and it's 1-1. He said, simply put, I want to give my team a chance to win. And at the end of the day, whether I go 5, 6, 7, 8, if I leave feeling I did that, I've done what I can. 1-1. Popped him up into right field. Circling in and toward the line, and fair ground is Ryan Vallade. He's under it, makes the catch, tagging and holding at first Meckler. There's one gone in the Angels' fourth.
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0: Here's right-hand batter Oswald Peraza. You know, we always talk about the Rays having a very simple mindset in terms of pitching and throwing strikes. Is the pitch. Swing at a foul back, it's nothing and one. Well, Drew has a very simple mindset in terms of what results in success on the hill. And for the most part, as a Ray, he has certainly done that. Can he keep doing it today? 0-1, runner goes. Swing and a miss. Throw by Fuentes is not in time. Ben Williamson, a little late with the tag. The Rays will just take a quick peek, but I don't think they're going to want to review, as Meckler now has done everything for the Angels. A grand slam, a single, a stolen base. 0-2 on Oswald Peraza. One out, 4-1 Angels. Take in, called strike three. Drew Rasmussen picks up his fourth strikeout. That's the second out here in the fourth inning.
1: Check out the Dex Home Plate Club, where you can sit just steps from the action. 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
0: Here's Donovan Walton, lined out to left, the first pitch he saw from the left side. 4-1 Rays trail the Angels. It's a big two-out runner at second base in Meckler. Rasmussen peeks back a second time and now pitches. Curveball down and in for a ball. That's a pitch that Drew often uses for first pitch strikes, and he's still having a tough time finding that. Really, his sharp cutter on the hands of lefties. Infield to pull, outfield straight away. 1-0 from Rasmussen. Line drive fair down the right field line, an extra base hit that will score Meckler from second. It ricochets away from Vallade. He plays it, and cruising into second with a stand-up double, Donovan Walton. The Angels extend their lead now to 5-1 here in the fourth. And that is a big two-out run for Los Angeles.
1: And it ends a franchise record for a traditional starter in Rays history. 4 runs or fewer in 48 consecutive starts for Drew Rasmussen. And that comes to an end today.
0: Well, now the question is, can you keep this at just 5 before you depart and give your team a chance to come back? The Rays have been king of the comeback this year. As the pitch is Sebastian Rivero. Right-hand hitting catcher is called a ball, and then an ABS challenge.
2: Calls a ball, the catcher's challenging.
0: Rays have both their challenges going into this ask by Nick Fuentes. And they're now minus one.
2: Calls confirmed. Tampa Bay has one challenge remaining.
0: Missed by a third of an inch or less. So each team with one remaining. Each team has had pitches they could have challenged that were strikes. And that one they didn't get. 1-0. Ground ball hit foul toward third. It's 1-1. The Rays have 15 times this year come from behind to win, including yesterday. And I know you're down a slam, and that's not ideal against Ryan Detmers in the fourth inning, but I still feel there's plenty of time in this one. Check and second, a 1-1. Cued foul off the netting. Right off the end of the bat of Rivero, the backup catcher, and it's 1-2. Certainly incumbent upon Drew Rasmussen at limit.

0: damage to a single run here. Rivera wiggles the bat high overhead, and here's the pitch from Drew, righty on righty. Fastball up and away. Two balls, two strikes. Rays trying to win yet another series at home as they're playing the Angels. They've been dominant in this building. 2-2. Loop to the right, out of play. Foul, and it's still 2-2. I mean, think about this. The Rays have lost, what, one time in their last 17 home games. And the only home game they lost in that stretch was a 10-inning affair against the Miami Marlins. That's it. That's over a month at home where they've lost one game. And none in regulation. 2-2. Fouled off to the right, just to our right and above us. Look out, muchacho. It's still 2-2. Still two balls, two strikes, two out as Rasmussen trying to battle through the fourth after the Angels have picked up a run. 5-1 they lead at the pitch. Fouled off to the right again.
1: Neil, I did find the last time Drew gave up this many runs in a start. April 25th of 2023. Here against the Houston Astros.
0: That was even before he got hurt the last time.
1: That's right.
0: 2-2 again. Broken back, ground ball toward third. Charging and fielding is Caminero. He avoids the bat, throws to first to get the catcher Rivero, and end the fourth inning for the Angels. But they tack on one and lead the Rays 5-1 mid-four on the Rays Baseball Network.
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1: We go to the bottom of the fourth inning, and Ben Williamson comes to the hill on this Saturday night. Williamson, Fortes Mullins against Reed Detmers, who's trying to settle in after a very difficult first inning. The pitch taken, bottom of the zone strike, and it's nothing and one. You could argue that right now Williamson has one of the pivotal at-bats in this ballgame, as he just took a pitch that was low and called a strike, and reminiscent of his last turn is the 0-1 coming. Taken again near the zone, called a strike, and it's nothing and two. Ben was batting, and that should have been a ball. Boy, that's three in a row that Alfonso Marquez has called a strike to Williams. It should have been a ball in his last two at-bats. I remember, he got hit on the elbow yesterday and is playing with it sore left elbow. 0-2. Swing and a foul, tipped and held, and down on three pitches is Williamson to begin the fourth inning. So Ben was at the plate with his team down 4-1 in the first inning, bases loaded, one out. He took a 3-2 pitch that was called a strike. He did not use the ABS challenge. It was going to be a ball if it was appealed. So instead of a run forced home, 4-2, still one out, bases loaded. Now it was 4-1, bases loaded, and two out. And then Nick Fortes, the hitter, now lined to center. And he grounds one here to short. Charging and fielding Zach Neto. He sets his feet, throws to first. And quickly, two out here in the fourth as the Rays get bullpen action going. And look, umpires are going to make mistakes with ball strikes. As Casey Legamina now warming in the Rays' pen. It's up to the hitters or catchers or pitchers in some cases to appeal when they think it's necessary. As here's Cedric, he bunts foul to the screen. Lefty on lefty, it's nothing and one. Reed Detmers threw over 30 pitches in the first inning. He's thrown just about that in the last three innings combined. And he's allowed only one base runner. 0-1. Breaking ball low, it's 1-1. And that was a pop fly double on the infield that was lost in the dome by the third baseman Donovan Walton and the shortstop Zach Neto. So to Detmers' credit, he took advantage of a call that went his way, and he has found his rhythm. 1-1. Ball lifted in the air, two left. Over and back, Meckler, still back, now just shy of the track under it. Makes the catch on the Rays down in order. So just one base runner in the last 3 2/3 against Reed Detmers. 5-1 Angels after four. Casey Legamina coming in after this on the Rays Baseball Network.
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1: We've got a Weevil call to the bullpen as Casey Legamina on for Drew Rasmussen to begin the fifth. The Rays are down 5-1. Drew, his toughest start in 3 years as a bunt in the air. Third base side foul ground. Nick Fortes, the catcher, flips off the mask, makes the catch. Zach Neto tried to bunt his way on. He's retired on one pitch. And one out here in the fifth inning for the Angels. 5 runs, 4 hits against Drew Rasmussen. He walked only 2, but they all scored on a Wade Meckler first inning grand slam, a 36-pitch inning. Drew ended up recovering to strike out a total of 4. Gave up a hit to this man, Mike Trout, in that 4-run first. The pitch. Inside corner, strike, nothing in one. Rays got one back and a Yandy Diaz homer. And since then, Reed Detmers has settled down after a lengthy first, and the Angels got one with 2 out in the 4th inning. And that's where we stand as an 0-1 pitch is swung on and hit high and deep to left. Mike Trout had this one measured, and he hits a hanging slider out of the ballpark for his 14th homer of the year. And that makes it a 6-1 Angels lead now in the fifth inning. And that was one that just didn't want to come down. And that'll bring up Vaughn Grissom. Trout now with the big day. Home run number 14 on the year, leading his team. Angels can score some runs. They've got a lot of guys who swing and hit and swing and miss. And today, they've done all their work on the extra base hit. So Legamina back to work to Grissom. The pitch coming. Fastball strike one called, nothing and one. Well, there are going to be, as good as it's gone for the Rays at home, it's hard to keep up a 20-5 pace. I don't know of a team that's won 80% of its home games. As the pitch is a broken bat liner toward first and foul, right behind the first base coach for the Angels, that being Adam Eaton. And it's nothing and 2 on Grissom. The Rays also have had quite the number of comebacks this year, so who knows about this game today, the way the Angels' bullpen has been. They gave up 7 in an inning yesterday, and who knows what's to come. We won't let it spoil Cameron Michael's birthday, though, down the hall. It's his first. Hopefully he doesn't ask what the score was on his birthday if it turns out to not be in the Rays' favor. 0-2. Chopper off the glove of Legamina, rolling towards second, and Williamson can't glove it and flip it. And it'll go as an infield hit for Grissom on a ball that, if Legamina lets that go by, that's probably an easy out, but instead it's an infield hit with 1 out in the 5th.
0: It's hard to train your instincts in going for the baseball. I mean, since you're a kid, you're trying to do everything you can to get everything you can, but the Rays really want their pitchers. More times than not, they'll let the ball go.
1: And when it was redirected and slowed down, Williamson lost his chance at a play. Here's Jorge Soler taken outside for ball 1-0. Soler's not running well, so you hope he hits a ground ball at somebody in one of those Black City Connect jerseys, the grit and glow jerseys, and you can get a double play and limit damage to a run here. 1-0 coming. Drive and a line to center. In and over is Mullins. He makes the catch about head high. Back to first goes the runner at first, Vaughn Grissom.
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1: Here's Wade Meckler, the guy of the day for the Angels, with 2 runs scored, a grand slam, and a stolen base. You know, I mentioned Cameron Michael celebrating a birthday with Chris and Emily and their families and our Rays radio crew as well. Here's the set, the pitch. Swung on and lifted right toward right. Under it, Ryan Vallade, he makes the catch. And the Angels get a run, but are retired in the fifth. Midway through this ballgame, it's 6-1 Los Angeles on the Rays Baseball Network.
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1: Number 9 hitter Taylor Walls begins to fit for the Rays, and he swings, and it's a towering pop-up right side of the infield. Easy play for the second baseman. Peraza dances with it, makes the grab two-handed. One pitch, one out here on the Rays fifth, down 6-1 to the Angels. There's more action in the bullpen. I think Garrett Clevenger is going to pick up a baseball and perhaps throw an inning as the Rays will piece this together out of the pen with Yandy Diaz coming up. I mentioned that the Rays are helping Cameron Michael celebrate his first birthday. Brett Phillips is celebrating a birthday today. He got started early yesterday by joining the Tarps Off crew. That's the pitch. Breaking ball in there, called strike. Nothing and one on Yandy, who's homered for the Rays' lone run so far. I was surprised he knew where the camera was. Brett has really found himself in his new role with the Rays. As a pop-up foul first base side, coming over Rivera, the catcher, and he's out of room. It's about five rows back, and it's nothing and two. He's been kind of a perfect fit. He's at the sneaker soiree on the day off Thursday. He's hanging out in the tarps off area on Friday in left field. And then today I see him on the field before the game saying hi to everybody. Doesn't even take time off on his birthday as an 0-2 is bounced in, almost hit Yandy. 1-2 from Reed Detmers to the righty, Yandy Diaz. Well, hopefully he gets to celebrate a birthday. I don't know if Raymond or DJ Kitty will join him after the game, but they were not kicked out of today's game. We did get confirmation on that. Unless Lance Barrett missed the mascot race. 1-2. Swing and a line drive the other way. Base hit right center for Yandy. He's now 2-for-3, and he's got, well, for the Rays, half of their four hits today. A bullet the other way.
0: You know, it's interesting. He made the last out of the no-hitter that Detmers threw at the Rays in 2022, but he has the most hits of any Ray against Reed Detmers. That's now five hits career against Detmers.
1: Not an easy accomplishment with the stuff that he possesses. Here's Jonathan Aranda, who has a hit and a deep fly out to left center today. The pitch. Breaking ball low, and it's 1-0. You know, we were wondering if, in fact, DJ Kitty and Raymond got kicked out. There was a, if you missed it, there was an anthem standoff before the first pitch, which players tend to do. And eventually someone usually succumbs and says, all right, I'll take the L. Here's a 1-0. It's a breaking ball outside. It's 2-0. Well, Lance Barrett really wasn't that amused umpiring over at third base, and the Rays had two players plus Raymond and DJ Kitty. The players, Stephen Wilson and Manny Rodriguez, were tossed from the game 2-0, taken all the way a strike 2-1, and so was left-handed reliever Brent Suter for the Angels. Andy said, well, umpires can toss anybody. They can toss mascots. So it reminded me of a situation that I saw in the minor leagues. 2-1. In there, bottom of the zone, strike 2-2. I remember a game where the home groundskeeper was tossed from the game. It was in Lakewood, New Jersey. And apparently it had rained for a few days, and there were a lot of tarp pulls. And the game was in the seventh inning, and the groundskeeper at the time thought the field conditions were becoming a little bit too dangerous. So he went and appealed to the umpires to pull the tarp. 2-2. Outside and high, it's 3-2. Well, they didn't listen. So he decided to take matters into his own hands, and he printed out a copy of the radar and started bringing it to them. And then he was told, you'll have to leave. 3-2. Outside and low, and Jonathan Aranda draws his team-leading 33rd walk of the season, and the Rays have 2 on and 1 out for the guy at his bobblehead day, Junior Caminero.
0: Yeah, they can throw off fans. They really do have the power to throw anybody out. There's that famous piece of video sometimes you see that pops up every now and then in Montreal when the Dodgers were playing a late extra inning game against the Expos up in Quebec, and the umpire threw Yuppie out of the game, the Expos mascot, because they were getting on Tommy to sort his nerves.
1: Junior takes a breaking ball strike on his bobblehead day, 0-1. Well, one thing I do know, I mean, Raymond could get kicked out, but Dan Moeller is not going to have to deal with the radar indoors here. So that's for sure as Jose Fermin starts to pick up a baseball for the Angels. 1-1. High, and it's 1-1. I tell you, down 6-1 in the fifth inning. If Junior can homer on his bobblehead day, then all of a sudden this becomes a game again. 1-1. A double that was lost in the dome, and a walk so far for Junior today. 13 homers to lead the team. A look at second, 1-1. Swing and a ground ball toward third, off the glove, and the lunging Walton goes into foul ground. Yandy Diaz rumbling around third will score. Aranda into third. Caminero ribby double, and it's a 6-2 ball game, and there's still just one out here in the fifth. All right, it's not a homer, but you're now down only a slam. This is still in striking distance.
0: Junior Caminero with two doubles today. Neither one has left the infield. One was a pop-up drop. They're never caught. This one hit off the glove of a reaching Walton and rolled into foul territory.
1: Well, Mike Maddox, the longtime pitching coach with several teams in this division, and now with the Angels under Kurt Suzuki, out to pay a visit with the entire infield surrounding Reed Detmers. All right, you got Ryan Vallade up. You get one good swing, and all of a sudden, this is a ball game again, Andy.
0: Well, they're a single away from making it a two-run deficit, and they've got two chances at it. There's only one out with runners at second and third. Maddox ends the visit. And Ryan Vallade, who has gotten ahead in the count 2-0 both times, but has yet to get on. He has struck out and fouled the third. He's got a third attempt in a row now against Detmers.
1: All right, let's see if he can come through. The infield is back, so they'll concede a run. Even a productive out gets you another run closer. Vallade waves the bat, now with the bat on his back shoulder waiting. The pitch taken down and in for 1-1. Ryan with a couple of home runs this season and 16 batted in. Infield to pull, outfield shaded toward right against the right-hand batter in right field today. Detmers with a 1-0. Fouled off the plate on a slider out of the strike zone. It's 1-1. So far today, that seems to be the pitch that Detmers goes to, or at least has the confidence to go to when he's in trouble. He's closing in on 90 pitches, and he's not yet through the fifth inning. And the Angels have a shaky bullpen if the Rays can get this a bit closer. 1-1. Swing it over. Ground ball towards short. Handled by Neto. He'll set his feet. Throw to first. In time to get Valade. Scoring, though, is Aranda. Caminero to third. It's now a 6-3 ball game on the RBI ground out by Valade. It's not a hit, but it's another run. And now we'll see if Chandler Simpson can get a two-out hit and get the Rays a little bit closer. A walk, a strikeout from the Rays' speedy left fielder. He was chatting before the game about the fact that he's without a stolen base the last few weeks as the corner infielders pinch in. And he takes outside for ball 1-0. And he said simply, look, it's certainly something I'm aware of, but teams have done some nice adjusting, and I've got to make my adjustments back. First, he wants to get on base here. 1-0 pitch. Swing and a miss and a fake throw down to third by Rivero, 1-1. Well, the third baseman is in, but Andy, we talked about it yesterday after he had a bunt hit. The third baseman can be in, and Chandler can still get a bunt down and beat it out. 1-1 to Simpson. Swing and a miss, sharp slider, 1-2. Now Chandler, who doesn't strike out often, in a 1-2 hole. He'll use his timeout. Again, Caminero, a really double. He's at third here in the fifth. The Rays down 4-1 after one, have closed it back to 6-3 after they were down 6-1. Detmer's a 1-2. Check swing, did he go? Yes, he did, says the third base umpire, Lance Barrett. Rays not happy about it, but that will end the fifth. The Rays have to settle for two as Garrett Clevenger coming in for the Rays here in the sixth. 6-3 Angels, this is the Rays Baseball Network.
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1: We've got another Weeble call to the bullpen here as Joe Adell coming plateward in the sixth inning. Rays have closed this to 6-3. Casey Legamina allows a run on two hits over his inning, the fifth, and now it's Garrett Clevenger for the sixth. Garrett has not pitched a ton lately as his first offering to Joe Adell. Breaking ball strike, nothing and one. In fact, he had gone, 9 days without throwing at a game before two scoreless innings against the Orioles on Wednesday. He looked actually quite sharp in doing so. 0-1. Check swing. Did he go? No, says first base umpire Mike Esterbrook. The crowd doesn't like it because of the call that ended last inning against Chandler Simpson. And it's 1-1. Different umpire making that call. It's a righty. So a check swing goes to the first base umpire. 1-1. Lifted in the air on the infield right side. Who's got it, Aranda or Williamson? Williamson calls off Aranda, dances with it, makes the catch on the dirt. And Garrett Clevenger, a quick out here in the sixth.
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1: Here's Oswald Peraza, who's been the best hitter for the Angels against lefties this year. Against the righty Rasmus, and he struck out twice. First pitch coming from Garrett. Slider inside for a ball, 1-0 to the ex-Yankee. Rays are down 6-3. We're in the sixth inning. In game two of three between the Rays and the Angels. Series wraps up tomorrow. 1-0. Chopped off the plate area, handled by Clevenger to the left of the mound. Throws to first in time to get Peraza. Soft contact and two gone in the sixth. It's kind of strange. You know, these are the first games the Rays have played against any opponent in the West Division. And I was looking at it, with all the games the Rays have played in the East, the rest of the way, they have about as many games against the West as they do their own division. And we've got over 100 games to go. Kind of odd. Here's Donovan Walton, lefty on lefty. Clevenger pitches. Breaking ball outside, ball one.
13: There's so much odd about scheduling these days, but ultimately all these teams are playing all the same teams, so it's just different chunks of the season. But I hear you. It is weird.
1: 1-0. Low, and it's 2-0. Eventually end up playing, if you're in a particular division, the same schedule as everyone else. You just hope you get teams at the right time. It appears the Rays could get the Tigers at a good time. They come in next. 2-0. Breaking ball, strike 2-1. I cannot believe the run that they've been on since Tarek Skubal went down. They've won four games. I think it's like out of 23 or 24 since he went down.
13: They were such a consensus pick to win the American League Central. I'm guilty of it. I thought they could win 100 games this year. Ain't going to happen.
1: No. Next offering is grounded weakly towards second. Charging is Williamson. Takes his time. Overhand toss. Gets the hustle. Walton. And that's a very quick and tidy sixth inning for Garrett Clevenger. So we go to the bottom of the sixth. The Rays are only down three, and the Angels are going to the bullpen when we come back. 6-3 Angels. This is the Rays Baseball Network.
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0: 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Well, we will call to the bullpen. Jose Fermin takes over for Reed Detmers, who, while Daly gave up 3 runs in 5, didn't put the game away. And I also feel that the Rays could have gotten more against him. He was not particularly sharp today.
1: Yeah, I think when you host the post-game show today, I hope you're not talking about the Ben Williamson at bat too much, because had the 3-2 pitch been called properly as a ball, I think it changes the complexion of that inning and the game. As a pitch outside, a ball 1-0, it would have forced home a run to make it 4-2, and it came with the bases loaded and one out. Instead, there were two out, and Nick Fortes then lined to center to end the threat. Boy, how large does that run loom now? It's the 1-0 is fouled straight back against the hard-throwing righty Fermin. 1-1. Fermin, like many of the Angel relievers, hard thrower, good swing and miss, but also a lot of walks. 1-1 to Williamson. Swing and a miss, sharp slider, 1-2. Ben last night took 99 off his left elbow, and I was actually a little surprised he answered the bell today. He's a tough kid. 1-2. Swing and a miss, but he's down on strikes here for the third time. And who knows whether the elbow is part of the reason why. There's one gone here in the sixth inning with the Rays down 6-3. Rays do have some lefties available off the bench. In fact, four of them. But there also are two lefties still in the bullpen available for the Angels. So you got to pick your spots as Nick Fortes steps in. He swings and can't get a sinker away or slider away. It's nothing in one. A ground out, a line out to center for Fortes. 0-1 pitch. Swing at a ball driven deep but foul. Left field side, nothing in two. Rays have Ian Seymour now warming in the bullpen, so it looks like they're going to try and piece this together with an inning apiece from guys, and still with this manageable at 6-3, Angels in the sixth inning, you're going to try and keep it as close as you possibly can for as long as you can. Let the score dictate how you use the pen. As a pitch popped up foul to the right, out of play, it's still 0-2. Rays haven't used what you would call their A relievers, like Brian Baker or Kevin Kelly. But Seymour's kind of pitched in some leverage moments for them, so he would be the first guy. 0-2. Swing at a ground ball, wrapped foul behind Brady Williams down the coaching lines. It's still 0-2. Tomorrow, Shane McClanahan against Jack Kahanowitz. We're going to be on the air at noon with This Week in Rays Baseball. Now, Chris is off from pre- and post-game show as a high fly ball toward the left field line, in and over and under it is Meckler. He makes the catch in front of the track. Fortes just missed one, and there's two out here on the Rays 6, down 6-3. But Chris did record This Week in Rays Baseball, so he'll be with us in spirit, so to speak.
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1: Pre-game at 1:40. First pitch tomorrow is your Cedric Mullins. First one, way high for a ball, 1-0. Rays now get a couple of lefties up against Fermin, who's been dominant against right-handers so far, in a bullpen that's been quite shuffled. As a foul straight back, 1-1. It's like a deck of cards. They keep pouring different guys out. What, not at the end of May. The month ends tomorrow, and they've used 23 different pitchers already at the Angels. Many out of their pen. 1-1. Foul tipped in and out of the mid of Rivero, and it's 1-2. A lot of years, the Rays will end up using 30, 35 guys. Sometimes it's to protect arms that they don't want to overuse. I guess the Angels, I think some of it's ineffectiveness. They've put a lot of guys on waivers. 1-2 with two out. That misses outside, and now an ABS challenge.
2: calls the ball, the catcher's challenging.
1: Angels have just one, so they better be right or they're out. And they're done.
2: Calls confirmed. Los Angeles is out of challenges.
1: So the Angels are up 6-3, but they have no challenges if there's a key momentum type pitch. It's 2-2 on Mullins with two gone in the sixth inning. Rays still have one challenge left. The hard throwing righty Fermin is ready and is 2-2. Swing and a ball driven deep down the right field line. Is it fair? If it is, it's gone. And it is just foul. Cedric's had a couple of those lately where just a tick out in front. He has just a few home runs so far. And usually when you miss by as little as he did, you're not going to get a mistake pitch like that again in the sequence. Now, it happens, but it's rare. A couple of flyouts to left for the left-hand batter so far today. Just missed one to right. 2-2 again. High and it's full. But I'll tell you, the Rays would take a base runner here. No one warming in the Angels' pen, so this inning is for means. 3-2 now with two out. The pitch. Take in low. Checked his swing on appeal. Ball four upheld. And there's the fourth walk already allowed by Angels pitching today. Rays would love the run and the home run. But they'll take a two-out walk. And now Mike Maddox, the pitching coach, to pay another visit.
0: You know, you know this, that the technology is being worked on in the minor leagues for check swings. And I don't know if you'll ever get them all 100% or not. Maybe technology is the best answer for that one because, you know, we've seen check swings. They all look so similar. And I just don't know how any umpire, anyone can definitively tell one way or the other. And in this, the era of technology, if you're doing it with the ABS, I can understand giving it a shot with the check swings, but the technology has to get there and be right. You know, you can't make a mockery of things. So you wonder, I don't think it's an if, I think it's a when. Might be still a few years away.
1: Yeah, I would think we're a few years away from that because it took several years of ABS work before they said it's ready for Major League play. Here's Taylor Walls. Taylor will pop out in a strikeout. He'll turn around and bat left-handed. Mullins can run. He's got 10 steals. Held at first by Grissom. Here's the pitch. Taken up and away for a ball. Well, you get Walls aboard, and Yandy Diaz becomes the tying run at the plate. And there's action going in the Angels' bullpen. 1-0. Outside corner at the knees, a strike, and Walls wants to challenge.
2: The call is a strike, and the batter is challenging.
1: This is a big swing pitch, and it could be the Rays' last challenge.
2: Call is overturned, it is a ball.
1: So it's 2-0 on Walls, and that missed by an inch, so Taylor made a good decision.
0: Interesting. Williamson earlier shy to try it. Walls has never been too shy to try it.
1: No. And now he's got a favorable count. Can he find his way aboard as Mullins leads away at first with two out? The pitch. Up and away and now off the glove of Rivero. Not far enough for Mullins to advance. Down three runs. You don't want to chance it there. 3-0. Is that Sam Bachman, I think, warming up in the bullpen for the Angels? Three balls, no strikes now. I would think Walls is taking here with Yandy on deck. 3-0. Taken low, ball four, and on back-to-back two-out walks to the 8 and 9 hitters, the Rays get one swing away from drawing even. And here comes Kurt Suzuki. He's going to lift for me. So we've got a Weeble call to the bullpen. It's 6-3. Rays trail the Angels, but Yandy coming up after this on the Rays Baseball Network.
3: And a ground ball down to first. Aranda steps out the bag of the Rays. Sweep the New York Yankees.
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0: Sam Bachman is the new pitcher for the Angels. A Weeble caught on the bullpen before he can fire one in there. Let's pause for station identification. 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
1: Alongside Andy Freed, I'm Neil Solons. Frank Lover with us in the booth. Jason Berenger to Network Studios. Yandy Diaz has already homered for the third time in two games and singled in three turns. He faces Sam Bachman, who has been basically what Kevin Kelly has been like for the Rays. When they have men on base, Bachman comes in and usually does his job. Two aboard on walks with two out in the sixth. The pitch taken all the way, a fastball that rips in at 99. Strike one call. Hasn't allowed a run either in more than 3 weeks. Hard throwing right-hander at the ready. Yandy waiting, 0-1. Swing and a high, fly ball foul, and now down in the count, 0-2. You know, Yandy usually doesn't like too much detail in a starting or relief pitcher when he has to face someone he hasn't seen. Usually he just says, how hard does he throw? With two fastballs, Bachman, who's got a pretty big slider, up 0-2. The pitch. Swinging a foul back, tried to challenge him at 99, and it's still two strikes on Yandy. Mullins walked, he's at second. Wall's the same at first. The outfield swung way over toward right, and the infield straight away on the Rays' best hitter in Yandy Diaz. Here's the pitch. Outside and low, kicks off Rivero, and both runners will advance. A wild pitch from Bachman. And now, a base hit would make this a one-run game. So here are the Rays. They've been trailing since Wade Mecklar's grand slam in the very first inning. They've been down by at least 3 runs the entire contest. They can pull within one with a Yandy Diaz single. Diaz is in a 1-2 hole. Bachman ready, his 1-2 pitch coming. Outside and low, and it's 2-2. And remember, if there's any close pitch, the Angels are out of challenges here. And that was a really close pitch. In fact, that could have been called a strike. It's 2-2. Remember, Yandy got a second life yesterday and homered late. Bachman steps off.
0: Well, the Rays a couple of times today, like got right to the brink of getting right back in it. They have not had that kind of icebreaker hit yet.
1: And to come back from five down, as the Rays were today, you need a hit like this. The pitch, outside, it's full. And on deck, the American League leader in runs batted in, and Jonathan Aranda. 3 balls, 2 strikes on Yandy Diaz. Open base at first. 6-3 Rays trail with 2 gone, sixth inning. Bachman at the ready, and the 3-2. Check swing, did he offer? No, says the umpire at first. That's Mike Esterbrook. And on walks, the bases are loaded in the sixth. could not ask for a better situation here. Jonathan Aranda has been the best hitter in baseball in the month of May. A walk, a single, a deep fly out, and a league best 42 batted in. First pitch. Check swing, slider strike, nothing in one. 0-1 on Aranda. Remember, the Angels got a grand slam early. Can Jonathan Aranda run into one? It would give Tampa Bay the lead. 0-1 with the bases loaded. Swing and a line drive in a right, sinking quickly on it. Dell slides and takes away a hit. That would have scored at least two. And the Rays do not score despite three walks in the sixth. We ended the seventh. It is 6-3 Angels. This is the Rays base.
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1: We've got a Weeble call to the bullpen. It's Ian Seymour for the Rays, down 6-3, and they were oh so close to getting that much closer in this game. As Andy Freed takes over on the play-by-play here in the seventh.
0: Thank you, Neil. With Ian Seymour in, I mean, the Rays have gotten right to the brink like three different times today. But they've only chipped away and haven't caught up to that early grand slam. Here's Ian Seymour's first pitch to Sebastian Rivero, the right-hand batting catcher, and it is a called strike. And it's 0-1. Rays using both of their lefties in back-to-back innings. Clevinger, perfect sixth, and now Seymour in the seventh. And a swing and a pop fly down the right field line. Long run. Valade giving chase. Down into the bullpen area. In front of the mound. Makes a running catch. And there's one out in the Angels' seventh.
1: Not easy to navigate. And I thought Ryan Valade did the perfect job. He came to a full stop. Kept his eye on the baseball the entire time.
0: There's one out and nobody on. And up comes Zach Neto. Struck out. Grounded to short. And bunted into an out to the catcher. All right, here's Seymour to Neto, who crowds the plate. And Ian's first one to him is a little high. One ball, no strikes. Sneaky fast fastball, a sweeper, a changeup. For Ian Seymour, works on the third base side of the rubber. And Seymour throws. Taken. Strike called with a change, and it's one ball, one strike. And you got Trout, who homered his last time, on deck. One ball and one strike. Infield plays in the pull. Here it comes. Taken all the way, and it's a strike two with a sweeper that time. One ball and two strikes to Neto. So 1-2 the count. Maybe the Rays, you keep putting zeros on the board. You still do feel that they got a chance to come back and win this thing, even though they've been trailing since the first inning. It's few more pitches. He's low, and it's 2-2. I mean, the Angels, I mean, think about this. Rays twice have hit the ball well with the bases loaded. Both times a fielder's been able to get there. To end innings. The 2-2 pitch, very high, 3-2. They also stranded a man at third base back in the fifth inning. They stranded a runner in scoring position in the third as well. There have been chances to make it tighter. But it's 6-3 Angels. And this seventh of the pitch is ball four. Low and inside. He had the count advantage and gave it away. It's a one-out walk for Neto. And now here is Mike Trout. They just showed Kyle Snyder, Rays pitching coach, who was had that 1,000-yard stare and then was gently shaking his head. Back and forth, back and forth. The walks drive you nuts. And here's Trout. First pitch to him, leans and back inside, 1-0. The major league leader in walks. He did walk two times yesterday. But homering today, 14 home runs now for Mike Trout. And the Angels' all-time home run leader. A look towards first, Neto leads. The pitch to Trout is taken inside. It's 2-0. A rather unenviable spot. 2-0 to one of the great players of his time. Now on 2-0. Trout takes, and that's high. 3-0. 418 home runs in the career of Mike Trout. He's walked over 1,000 times, over 1,800 hits. Almost 1,200 runs scored, over 200 stolen bases, and over 1,000 runs batted in. 3-0. He takes all the way. It is a strike. 3-1. Got to be careful down at the bottom of the zone, in particular against Mike Trout. Three balls and a strike.

0: lead in Cleveland there in the top of the seventh. Yankees at A's late tonight. And the Yankees, boy, they've timed their hot streak right at the time of the Rays had their coldest stretch of the season. They gained four games in 4 days. We left Friday night's game up 5.5 on the Yankees, and it's only 1.5 now. A little more than a week later. All right, the visit is done on the mound. Here comes Vaughn Grissom, who has walked and scored, fly to right, and reached on an infield single. And Grissom's the man that's been driving in the runs on this road trip for the Angels. 10 runs batted in on their road trip. Neto at second, Trout at first, one out. 6-3 Angels, seventh inning. And Vaughn Grissom, a right-hand batter, takes a strike in his 0-1. Seymour wants a ground ball right at a black uniform. And the 0-1 pitch. Swing and a miss, and it's 0-2. Seymour, who can lose the strike zone for segments and then find it again. And maybe we're seeing that here in the seventh. When he's in the zone, they tend to not really square him up that much. The two-strike delivery from Seymour is a line drive into left center field. Mullins on the run, chases it down towards left center and quickly fires back to the infield. And that had trouble stamped all over it, but Cedric Mullins with the ball not in the air all that long went streaking to his right and ran it down before it could get to the turf. And the runners have to return, and there's two outs.
1: As a group, the Rays have gotten elite jumps in the outfield this year, and Corey Dickerson, their outfield coach, deserves a lot of credit because he works on this every single day, and that first step is what got Mullins there.
0: And now here is Jorge Soler, and a swing and a miss and a change, and it's 0-1. The Tarps off crew is starting to get going behind the left field foul pole in section 139 in support of the Rays. No balls and a strike to Soler. Seymour's next one high and away. And one ball, one strike. As far as ABS challenges left, the Rays have one remaining. And the Angels have used them all. One ball, one strike. Look back to second. Seymour pitches. Swing and a miss. It changed. He wasn't even close to that one. It's 1-2. That's the fadeaway change. Down and away from the right-handed batter. And it is 1-2. Seymour, extreme third base side of the rubber, is on top. He works. It's low and inside. Throw down to third. And Neto is safe. He has stolen third base. Holding it first is Trout.
1: It's a really risky play. With two out, you're going to score on any hit as well as Neto runs.
0: See, the Rays are going to challenge. They will not. Well, as they say, you better make it if you're going to try to steal third in that situation. It was a pretty good scoop, too, by Caminero. The ball bounced in, and with the reach of the left leg, Neto got in there. And was able to stay tied to the base. Now it's 2-2 to Soler. The left-hander works. A wild pitch to the backstop. He gets the carom, flips to the plate. Seymour with a tag. A collision, and he's safe. Up to second goes Trout. And I suppose the stolen base got a run for the Angels. He would not have scored on that. And Neto is down after the hard collision with Ian Seymour. It's 7-3 Angels.
1: I'm not 100% sure, Andy, but I think the knee of Seymour, got Neto right in the helmet. We'll get a look at it for the first time. It was something close to that, leg to the helmet.
0: No, I think it was the brunt of his backside, like his hip ran right into the head of Neto as it turned out. Oh, and his head whipped back like a whiplash sort of thing. And he's still face down at home plate.
1: When you have that kind of collision, you're kind of worried about potential of concussion.
0: Hey, too, it was such an odd time to steal third base. And Neil brought it up in the moment. The only advantage that would give you as a team is then on a wild pitch or a pass ball. And as it turned out, the wild pitch followed. And while Neto is hurt, it has extended the Angel lead to 4.

0: They've been playing keep away from the Rays all day. Neto really has hardly moved, face down at home plate. And the count is 3-2 to Soler. They're showing it to us again, like from the left field foul pole. Seymour came flying in. And man, he just with his whole backside into the upper back of Neto. And I think it's where the neck gets bent back. As if you're in a car wreck. You know, getting rear-ended on the car wreck. I mean, his neck just went flying back. And Neto, I mean, I wouldn't be shocked if he has vertigo or dizziness at this point. You ever whip your head right back, man, it takes a lot out of you. Joe Benge, the Rays head athletic trainer, will come out and assist with the Angels to see if they need any sort of help. I mean, if they need, they might need to get the cart, especially if it is a neck injury. Neto is up to one knee. They're going to try to get him to stand up. And Joe Benge is walking back towards the Rays dugout. If they were to get the cart, they usually would give like a signal, an arms crossed signal, but I have not yet seen that. Neto is in a standing position, but with his hands on his knees. And now straightens up. I think it's a foregone conclusion he'll be coming out of the game. And he's getting a lot of assistance walking towards his own dugout. So we certainly hope he's all right. Seymour asks if he can take a pitch or two. And Neto very gently, slowly walking towards the area down the steps and ahead of the trainer's room. And the count will be 3-2 to Soler. Blue Jays do get a couple of runs against Baltimore on the visit table of the out-of-town scoreboard and lead the O's 4-1 in the top of the eighth. Memorial Park at Camden Yards. So the count is full, 3-2 to Soler. We wish the best for Zach Neto. And Trout at second with a count 3-2. And the walks again hurting the Rays. Seymour pitches, popped him up out of play, I believe, off to the right with a Rondo watching it go into the lower deck. And the Rays have just, they haven't been able to get that icebreaker hit to pull themselves exactly back into the game. And then you talk about handing the team a run. Two walks, a steal of third, and a wild pitch. Angels have hardly had to do anything. 3-2 the count. And the pitch swung on and missed, strike three. Seymour retires Soler to get out of the inning. But the walks coming back to hurt the Rays. Seventh inning stretch time. It's Angels 7, Rays 3 on the Rays Radio Network.
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6: 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Oswald Peraza moves from second to short. Nick Madrigal in for Zach Neto at second. Sam Bachman still on the mound. The Rays now chasing four runs at 7-3.
0: And this still is Reed Detmer's game to win. The Rays have not been able to come back. Down four runs once again as we reach the seventh. And Junior Caminero leads off and takes a strike from Bachman. 0-1. And then the Rays will put Victor Mesa Jr. in the on-deck area to bat for Valet. And the pitch is inside from Bachman, 1-1. The Rays need to get some momentum back in this game. They've been like one hit away three different innings today. They just have not had the hit to pull them back to really make it a tight game. On 1-1. Inside, did it hit him? Or did it hit the bat? Junior was jumping back from it. And I guess it hit the bat, so it's foul, 1-2.
6: I think it missed everything.
0: It didn't hit the bat?
6: I think it hit the glove.
0: Let's see, they're showing it to us. Yeah, that's all it did. It hit the gloves. So it's on. Now Junior Caminero's getting into it. Somebody from the Angel dugout. And Junior's got to get pulled back. Where is someone from the Rays dugout to help pull him back? In fact, it was the catcher, Sebastian Rivera, to help pull back Caminero. Count is 2-1. Not quite sure what they're so irritated at Junior about, but they're letting him hear it. The way he reacted on that pitch, Caminero and Rivero talking quite a bit to each other, and the umpires are coming in, all four of them, to discuss what just happened. Caminero and Rivero. And all four umpires out in front of home plate. I mean, it just hit the mitt, and it didn't hit anything else. I mean, it did pop out of the mitt of Rivero into the air. I didn't think that would necessarily hit Junior. So I'm trying to think of what the four umpires could be trying to determine.
6: They're warning the teams.
0: Oh, there are warnings given to both teams. And usually when it's to both teams, it's to both managers as well. Junior started hearing about it from the Angel dugout. Someone wearing a hoodie. I'm not quite sure who that player is on the Angels, but Junior let him have it at the pitch. Swing and a miss. Strike two, 2-2. Two balls, two strikes. He chased a slider there. Caminero leading off the seventh inning. Then Mesa will pinch it, and then Chandler Simpson. Starting to get late. The pitch. Swing and a tapper up the third baseline. Foul. And two balls, two strikes to count to Junior Caminero. Two and two. 7-3 Angels. We are in the bottom of the seventh inning. Caminero waits. Here it comes. Swinging a foul straight back. Fastball up and in at 98, and it's 2-2.
6: Is that Grayson Rodriguez?
0: That might be. Bearded right hand. Didn't used to have the beard with the Orioles. Yeah, that is Grayson Rodriguez. They were shouting at Caminero. 2-2 pitch, swung on a miss, strike three. Caminero's retired, and there's one out. And up comes Victor Mesa Jr. in his first Tropicana Field plate appearance. He will bat for Ryan Valet. Jr. helped him out, chasing sliders away in that sequence. One gone here in the seventh. So here's Mesa, his first time in the batter's box at Tropicana Field. Had a home run and a couple of hits and some very good at-bats in the Orioles series on the road trip. And first pitch to him is taken at the top of the zone for a called strike, 0-1. Rays have left eight men on today. You think they're like one hit away from this really being a tight one, but chasing four down in the seventh inning. It's a big ask. You're asking for a bullpen meltdown. Mesa swings and misses, strike two. Now the Angels, more times than not, it seems, have been the team to provide that bullpen meltdown. But That run in the top of the seventh inning seems to take the starch away from the Rays coming back at least at this
7: time. WRSO Orla Vista, WXXL HD3, Tavares Orlando, an iHeart Radio station. Guaranteed human.
0: Andrew Wance warming in the bullpen, their newest reliever. The pitch to Mesa, popped him up. Back of the infield into shallow center, the shortstop Peraza and center fielder Trout. It's Trout to call him off and make the catch for two away. Two out, no one on. Chandler Simpson's had a bit of a rough day. He had a four-pitch walk in the first, but then struck out swinging twice against Reed Detmers. Big roundhouse breaking ball has got him two times. So here's Simpson with two out, no one on in the seventh. And the first pitch is taken out. You know, you start coming back in games. Sometimes you get one or two here, and that's enough. But when you get late in the game, you need a big blow. And Rays in the spot now where they really need base runners. On 1-0, lifted to Trout in center field. An easy play as he drifts to his right and he catches it. And the Rays are down 1-2-3 in the seventh. Right now, it feels like it's all Angels. We go to the eighth. They lead the Rays 7-3 on the Rays.
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6: Latest Weeble call to the bullpen is Andrew Wance making his Rays debut against the team he had made all his major league appearances with, the Angels. Victor Mesa Jr. stays in the game after pinch hitting for Ryan Belade. Mesa in right field as we go to the eighth inning.
0: All right, well, here is Wentz, a big right-hander from UNC Greensboro. And Wade Meckler, the villain of the day for the Rays, a first-inning grand slam. And Rays are still down four as we approach the late innings. We're in the eighth, and Wentz's first pitch is low and in, ball one. A seventh-round pick of these Angels back in 2018. One ball, no strikes. Swing and a pie pop foul to the left side of the play. From Holly Springs, North Carolina. In fact, the only school that gave him an offer at the divisional level was UNC Greensboro. The Angels took him in the draft and got him to the bigs. So swinging a pop fly into straightaway center field. Into his left, Cedric Mullins. A couple of steps forward, coming up to make the catch, and there's one out in the eighth.
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0: Here's Joe Adell, grounded to short on a fine play by Taylor Walls. Fly to right and popped to second. Seven runs, six hits for the Angels, three runs on five for the Rays. And a lot of chances going by the boards. Sometimes it was really good pitches by the Angels. Other times it was some fortunate circumstance. The line drive hit by Aranda with the bases loaded. Looked like off of that it might get the Rays right back in it. Swinging a foul. No, it's foul tip held by Fortes. One ball, one strike. But right now, it's the Angels in control. as we play in the eighth. Wham's throw is lifted out of play down the right field line by Adell, and it is 1-2. If you think about it, the Angels scored 4 in the first. Rays get 1 back, but left the bases loaded. Angels get 1 in the fourth, 1 in the fifth. It's 6-1, and then the Rays get 2, but haven't been able to get closer. A swing and a fly ball foul again down the right field line. Stays a ball and 2 strikes. 1 ball, 2 strikes, the count to Adell. And Wentz wants a new baseball. He throws the cutter, his most utilized pitch, and he developed it during the COVID shutdown. When nobody was playing around the minor leagues, he worked on that pitch on his own, and that's now the pitch he uses the most. There's a swing and another fly ball fell down the right field line. That's something. He took a bad moment, a very bad moment, and not even able to pitch in games and turned it into an opportunity that you might say has helped get him back to the big leagues. Now the 1-2 pitch. Another pop-up, shallow right. Playable though for Ben Williamson over to his left into shallow right field to catch it for the second out of the inning. Two out, bases empty, and leaves it for Oswald Peraza. Chase Silseth, a right-hander, warming up in the Angel bullpen. Peraza has struck out swinging, struck out looking, and hit back to the mound. And first pitch, fastball swung on the foul back. And the fastball, 95, the live heat from Andrew Wentz. No balls and a strike. The count to Peraza. And again, Wentz throws, taken all the way, and that's a strike at the top of the zone, 0-2, and nothing will make a bench, a staff happier than a guy just coming in and throwing strikes. No balls, 2 strikes. And the pitch reached for and fouled away. That's the sweeping slider, not the cutter. That's the more of the sharper breaking pitch. And credit to Peraza for reaching across the plate. That's a big hunk of birthday cake right on this table now.
6: I think we're supposed to split it.
0: I would hope so. 0-2. Wentz throws line into right over the leaping Aranda. Base hit right field for Oswald Peraza, his first hit of the game. So a two-out base runner brings up Donovan Walton. Walton has flied to left, knocked a RBI double into right, and then grounded to second. Throw to first, and back to the bag goes Peraza. 7-3, Angels lead. We're in the eighth inning. And with Silseth warming up, the Angels have their bullpen set up the way they would like. And the Rays are going to need some men on base. There's a swing and a pop-up out of play by Walton, third base side. And over near the Angel dugout, Caminero, that thing landed on the roof of the dugout. No balls and 1 strike. And with Caminero getting as close as he did to the Angels, I got there, couldn't help but notice any words being said one way or the other. Did not appear so. Maybe a little heat of the moment thing that brewed up not long ago. 0-1, the count. The left-handed batting, Walton. Peraza does not run at the pitch. Line down the right field line, but he hooked it foul. Down into the Rays bullpen. And at this point, you'd have to think that if the Rays are trailing, well, I suppose they could do Wentz for 2, or they could get Cole Sulcer back to the mound. Sulcer really didn't rehab much. So we'll see how Kevin Cash and company want to do it. It's been mostly one pitcher per inning after Rasmussen had his roughest start of the year. I mean, the only other blip along the way had been the one in Pittsburgh. And then the rain delay, and the Rays came all the way back after the rain delay. But today, no such rain to save, and the Rays are down by a bunch. The 0-2 pinch throw to first, and Peraza back in. So we'll see if Peraza wants to take off now after a couple of throws over. It will likely take a larger lead. And on 0-2, Peraza is running, and the pitch outside, it's a pinch out, throw to second, safe. And Walls holds the glove up to second base umpire Jonathan Parra. That's as close to a true pitch out of the Rays will do. They will now challenge. It's the third stolen base of the day for the Angels. And we see it. The tag hit the ground and then came up and hit the body. One ball, two strikes. The count to Donovan Walton. So runner in scoring position. And now 1-2 to Walton. He's outside and low. 2-2. So two balls, two strikes. Walton stands and waits. Peraza takes his lead at second. And a pitch low and in. And from 0-2, it's gone full. Three balls, two strikes. It's a full count. 3-2 to Donovan Walton. Walls, the shortstop, playing between Peraza and the bag at second. And the 3-2 is fouled back. Just a little flick of the wrist there by Walton to get a piece. And full count, three balls, two strikes. And the Angels have gotten the add-on runs. The single tally in the fourth. The single tally in the fifth. The single tally in the seventh. And the Rays just cannot allow any more. The 3-2 pitch. Struck him out swinging to retire the side. He went to his best. His cutter. And that retires the Angels here in the eighth inning. Wentz allows the single, and that's all. Angels left four. Now to the bottom of the eighth. It's Angels 7, Rays 3 on the Rays Radio Network.
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0: And the pitch, long high drive, he's got a grand slam. This one on its way to the right field stands, and they all score. A grand slam homer for Wade Mechler, and the Angels jump out to a 4-0 lead.
6: And right now, that's a moment that Andy will be chatting about postgame, unless the Rays should rally. Looks like we do have a change in the field for the Angels. I think that's Jose Siri now in left field. Jose Siri now the new left fielder for Wade Mechler, who hit that grand slam. Chase Silseth on the mound, and our latest Weeble call of the bullpen here in the eighth inning. Craving the best pizza in Tampa Bay? Colony Grill, the official pizza of the Rays, has been serving its famous thin crust pizza since 1935. Whether you're celebrating a win or enjoying a meal with family and friends, Colony Grill's famous thin crust pizza knocks it out of the park.
0: Yeah, and that move with Siri going to left is a straight up move. In other words, there's no other positions being affected. So Siri to left. Silseth on the mound, and Williamson at the plate. And Silseth's first one is taken all the way. It's a called strike, 0-1. Silseth warmed up yesterday, but then the Angels brought in Ryan Zephyrjohn, and he had a rough day. And the Rays had that enormous seventh inning. No balls and a strike. And a breaking ball swung on the miss. Williamson has struck out three times today. First one, and looking back, he really, I'm sure he looked back and would feel too that wished he had challenged. It was a 3-2 pitch with the bases loaded. It was a strike three call. It would have been out of the zone. Swinging a ground ball by Silseth towards the middle, moving to his right in front of it. Madrigal, he throws the first to retire Williamson for the first out. One gone here is Nick Cortez. Cortez is fly to center, grounded to short and fly to left. Now, TV is picking up Very tight camera shot of Kyle Snyder and Junior Caminero. And it's just kind of interesting because you don't always see a pitching coach talking to a position player, delivering what looks to be a straight message. The pitcher swung on and fouled back by Fortes, 0-1. Junior put his hand on his heart as if to say, my fault, and who knows what he's saying. I shouldn't put words in his mouth. But maybe a bit contrite over getting angry at the Angels. And Grayson Rodriguez, I mean, he was the one that was shouting over to Junior. No balls and a strike. And a pitch low and in. 1-1. I'm trying to think of other situations where it wasn't, you know, the bench coach who speaks Spanish. It wasn't another coach. It wasn't the manager. It was the pitching coach talking to the position player. 1 ball, 1 strike. And a pitch is a strike of the knees. It's 1-2 to Fortes.
6: Well, think about this. With the warnings given to both sides, it prevents the Rays from doing what they do so well, which is pitch inside. I don't know if that was part of the message, but it's certainly something that crossed my mind.
0: 1 ball, 2 strikes to Fortes. And the ball bounces in, 2-2. I mean, a batter could be hit without there being, you know, ejections if it does not appear to have any sort of intent. You know, you hit a guy with a breaking ball or whatever. But if there's a fastball, you probably do think twice about backing the hitter off the plate. 2 balls, 2 strikes. And the delivery is a slow chopper towards short. The high hop taken by Peraza throws to first, and the Rays down to the last 4 outs. 2 out, no one on, and leaves it for Cedric Mullins. And here's Mullins, who's fly to left twice. Just missed a homer his last time, hooking it foul, and drew a walk. Got to third base, but could not advance. Right now, the last best chance for the Rays was that situation in the sixth against Jose Fermin. 3 walks in the inning, but Aranda hit one on the screws to the right fielder. Adele made a sliding catch, and the Rays have not had a base runner since. The first one to Mullins, low and inside, ball one. Getting serenaded by the Tarps Off crew in section 139 down the left field line. 1 ball, no strikes. Now the turn, and Silseth throws. Taken all the way. It is strike one called. It's 1-1. 1 ball, 1 strike. Silseth, a burly-looking right-hander, and the Angels about to get their bullpen going again. He fires on 1-1. Taken all the way. Strike two called. 96 with a fastball down. And it is 1-2. Angels get a left-hander warming in their bullpen.
6: Guessing Drew Pomeranz.
0: 1-2 the count to Mullins. Silseth, first base side of the rubber. Glove over his face. Now ready to work. The windup and the pitch. Bounced in. 2 balls, 2 strikes. Looks at will be Wance for the ninth with no one warming in the Rays pen. Yeah, it is Pomeranz. And the Angel pen. 2-2. Here it comes. Fly ball down the right field line. Dropping quickly. It's going to land and be a fair ball to the corner. Cut off by Adele. Braces himself against the wall. Throws him towards second, but Mullins has a sliding double. A 2-out double to right by Cedric Mullins. That is his 4th double of the year. And here's a chance for the Rays to get some sort of energy back going again. It'll be up to Taylor Walls to do something here. Keep the line moving.
6: Trying to think why they would have Pomeranz up. I guess if it gets as far as Jonathan Aranda. It's the only thing I can surmise.
0: Yeah. All right, here is Walls, the bad lefty. He struck out, popped to second, drew a 4-pitch walk his last time up, which chased Fermin from the game. And here is Walls. With Mullins at second, and the first pitch check swing, taken, called strike, and it's 0-1. No balls and a strike. The count to Taylor Walls. The whole left side, I mean, is wide open. Walton is in and towards the foul line a couple of steps at third. The shortstop, Peraza, shaded well towards the middle. Walsh takes a low one inside, blocked at the plate by Rivero. Blocks it out in front of the plate. One ball, one strike. And I thought, I haven't seen the replay, but it sounded like that hit skin. That didn't sound like it hit the equipment. Rivera put out his arm. No, it hit his right hand. You could tell from the sound. Hit his throwing hand on one big bounce. 1-1. Mullins with the lead. A fast runner to pitch. Walsh sprays it out of play into the second deck off third. Didn't hear if the crowd was announced. It's got to be close to a sellout today. Big crowd on a Saturday. Tarps Hawk crew waving their shirts around. I mean, just dying to get something going here. It's 1-2. Walls behind in the count. Silseth, the right-hander, will look to second. Here he comes. Check swing foul, and Walls started to go, and I think inadvertently touched the baseball, and thankfully, it went foul. One ball, two strikes. Walls trying to get Yandy Diaz to the plate. He's next. Rays trail by four runs in the eighth inning. Now a 1-2 to Walls. Standing and waiting. Here it comes. Swinging a pop-up out of play off third and down into the packed lower deck. Still one ball and two strikes to Taylor Walls, who has been at his best this year at the plate with men in scoring position. Rays still in chipping away mode. Even to get one back here means something, but at some point they're going to have a big blast. 1-2 to Walls. The pitch. Low, and it's 2-2. You know, the Rays are third to last in the league in home runs this year, even with Diaz and Aranda and Caminero. I mean, they hit the lion's share of homers. Only the Red Sox and Brewers have hit fewer than the Rays this year. They could use a little more pop. And Rivero told Silseth to step off the rubber. They could not come together, and the clock violation is about to happen.
6: You say that, Andy, but the Brewers are winning a lot of games without the homer, and the Rays are too.
0: They
6: so
0: are.
6: You can do it different ways.
0: You sure can. 2-2 the count to Walls. The right-hander pitches. Swing and a miss. He struck him out to retire the side. Just beat him with a fastball to 96 in, and the Rays are gone. At the end of eight full, it is the Angels 7 and the Rays 3 on the Rays Radio Network.
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6: Reproduced or retransmitted in any form, and the account's descriptions may not be disseminated without the express written consent of the Rays. We head to the ninth, 7-3 Angels.
0: Andrew Wentz begins his second inning as a Ray, and leading off Sebastian Rivero, and it's ball one outside, 1-0. 7-3 Angels lead, and they have had control of the game. They have at various times given the Rays chances to take control, but the Rays haven't been able to make it happen. The pitch has popped up back towards Neal. and Justin Yale's left. Into the lower deck, the count 1-1 to Rivero. We haven't gotten one in the booth yet this year. It's coming at some point.
6: I got to get the net out.
0: I think somebody stole the net. Not here anymore. A 1-1, fastball outside. Two balls and a strike. Oops, a
1: called the ball, the catch was challenging.
0: Cortez with a challenge for the Rays. It was ruled a ball, and it's a strike.
1: Calls overturned, it was a ball.
0: Hey, Becca just brought the net in.
6: There we go.
0: She's going to guide me through the postgame show, and she's giving us survival tactics in the booth. Tools for success. One ball, two strikes, the count to Rivero, and then Madrigal and Trout due to hit in the top of the ninth. 1-2 the count. Here it comes. Really slipped out of his hand. You could see that right out of his hand. It came up and never broke down. Two balls, two strikes.
6: Wait till Cameron Michael gets those survival tactics.
0: I heard he was going tarps off down the right field line. First birthday. The 2-2 pitch. Taken a little high, and it's full 3-2. Little one-year-old is getting into a tarps off. He turns one tomorrow, but his birthday party is today. Now the 3-2 pitch is high, ball four. Leadoff walk to Rivero, and boy, the walks have really hurt the Rays today. Madrigal comes up. Angels walked twice in the first, both scored. Walked twice in the seventh, one of those scored, but the Angels pitchers have gotten away with some walks against the Rays. In particular, the three walks in one inning. Just short of a sellout attendance today at Tropicana Field on a Saturday. Nick Madrigal takes a called strike, and it's 0-1. Cole Swindell, no doubt, going through his pre-concert prep and vocal exercises and whatever he does to get ready to bring the house down for his concert tonight. Has anyone asked him if he is related to Greg Swindell, the former big league left-hander? No balls and a strike. Swinging a foul back by Madrigal, and it's nothing in two.
6: I checked. He is not.
0: We know this for sure?
6: Yes. Well, he could be distant cousins, but
0: Neil quickly got onto Ancestry, typing away.
6: Is that still working?
0: Does it work? Absolutely. Throw to first, and back to the bag, skipping is Rivero. It works. I was just onto it the other day. Unless I was checking up somebody else's family. 0-2 the count. Here's Wance pitching. Oh, and it hit him. And it came up and in. Did it hit the bat or the ball? Wance went to pick up the ball. It is a hit by pitch. And I think it got him up around the helmet, too. I hope he has a face guard on. Oh. This is one of the situations as well where while the warnings were given, there's no... I mean, I can't imagine that there was really any intent on the part of Andrew Wance in that situation. I know, I thought I heard it hit the helmet of Madrigal, who's walking down the steps, and I'll bet he has a bloody mouth. Here they put a towel over his mouth, and he's walking down, and that's too bad. They're showing it to us. It hit him in the hand. Oh, it hit him in the back of the hand, which ricocheted into his face. I mean, directly into the center of his face. And he does not have a face mask. I don't know if the face mask would have helped him anyway. A hit by pitch. With runners at first and second, Adam Frazier will run for Madrigal, and let's hope that he's okay.
6: Meanwhile, on the Visit Tampa Bay out-of-town scoreboard, we got some strange goings-on in Baltimore today.
0: There have been some strange goings-on there this week.
6: there were on Memorial Day, and they've continued that way. We'll get into the whys and wherefores in a moment.
0: Now the batter is Mike Trout. And the pitch to him is a little high, ball one, and Cortez wants to challenge.
1: Calls the ball, the catch is challenging.
0: Well, you can't take him with you, so if the Rays don't get it, they'll be out of him, and they don't get it, and they're out of him.
1: It's confirmed Tampa Bay is out of challenges.
0: So it's one ball, no strikes to Trout. Who has homered today, singled, scored twice, and Also drawn his league-leading 55th walk. There's a strike one called. It's 1-1. So what happened?
6: Toronto had a 5-1 lead going into the top of the ninth inning in Baltimore. They used Louis Varland for the eighth. They brought in Jeff Hoffman for the ninth. He gave up three and left with the bases loaded and one out.
0: First, the 1-1 delivery on the way to Trout with 2-1 and one out, and that's high. 2-1.
6: Connor Siebold, who briefly pitched for the Rays last year, came in. He walked Adley Rutschman to force home the tying run, and then Pete Alonso drove home the winning run with a hit. They recorded one out, gave up five.
0: It's a swing and a miss by Trout, 2-2. So they get five in the bottom of the ninth to beat the Blue Jays 6-5.
6: Who had just gotten to 500 after all their work, and then they blow a four-run lead in the ninth inning.
0: Wow. Now that's an odd one. Orioles trying to build momentum. It started on their homestand against the Tigers, and they swept the Rays. And what a comeback against the Blue Jays. Trout swings the foul tips at 2-2. Here it's 7-3 Angels. Now that's a blown save. Four-run lead in the ninth.
6: And I think with starting with the Aaron Brooks game where they hit the grand slam off Brooks, they hit the Blue Jays had won like 10 out of 14 or 11 out of 15 to get a lot of momentum. But you lose a game like that, that can kind of set you back.
0: I say, well, Trout swings and fouls it into the upper deck off first. Stays 2-2. No, that'll leave a mark. I mean, I felt like the Sunday missed opportunity for the Rays and Monday missed opportunity in Baltimore. Sunday in New York, Monday in Baltimore. I think that left a bit of a mark.
6: Mm-hmm.
0: 2-2 the count. Trout swings and sends the high fastball straight back. A foul ball, 2-2. Meanwhile, Boston's blown their game open in Cleveland, leading the Guardians 9-1. They're in the ninth.
6: They've scored six in the ninth inning. It was 3-1.
0: The Red Sox did?
6: Yeah.
0: Jeez. It's a weird visit Tampa Bay out-of-town scoreboard today. Trout takes outside 3-2. Rivero at second, Frazier at first. With one out in the ninth inning, and the Angels have a four-run lead. And the 3-2 pitch lifted out of play down the right field line. And if the Rays have any ideas of doing today at home what the Orioles did against the Blue Jays, they got to keep the Angels off the board right here. Full count 3-2.
6: Well, down four runs, though, they're not getting up anyone in the bullpen and using another arm, though. So it's up to Andrew Wance. And it's kind of hard to get his former teammate. He knows what he throws.
0: 3-2 the count. Runners lead, and the pitch is badly high and outside, ball four. So the bases are loaded, all on free passes. Two walks and a hit by pitch. And up steps Vaughn Grissom. All right, here is Vaughn Grissom, who keeps coming up with the bases loaded. He had a grand slam 2 days ago in Detroit. He ended the game with the bases loaded pop out yesterday and up with the bases loaded here on ball one way high from Wentz, 1-0. This is like the stuff of Kyle Snyder's nightmares. His pitchers just have not been able to throw strikes today. I mean, so rare for Rasmussen, who walked a couple and then gave up the grand slam. And this pitch goes up and inside badly, 2-0. Seymour back-to-back walks in the seventh. Two walks and a hit by pitch here in the ninth. 2 balls, no strikes to Grissom. Infield comes in a couple of steps all the way around. Taken all the way, it's a strike, and it's 2-1. Rays are on the fringes of having a chance to come back. But one more hit for the Angels, and that would all but put it to bed, one would think. The 2-1, grounded foul past third, it's 2-2. Most imperative, though, is for Wentz to be in the strike zone. You got to let the chips fall at some point. You can't always miss bats. The Rays, by and large, have a pretty solid defense. Let them do their thing. 2-2 with Rivero at third, Frazier at second, Trout at first. The 2-2 pitch, way outside, 3-2. Rays bullpen is about to get active. Much as they don't want to, they must feel like they have to. 3-2 the count with the bases filled to Vaughn Grissom, who already has 10 RBIs on their road trip. The pitch, make it 11. Hit him with a pitch inside. It's a hit by pitch to force in a run, and it's 8-3 Angels, and it's gotten a little ugly now. Rivero scores, Frazier to second. Grissom hit by the pitch, second of the inning for Wentz. Kyle Snyder going to the mound. Jorge Soler is the batter, and this one has gotten out of hand. It is Cole Sulcer warming up in the Rays' bullpen. Kyle Snyder with a hand on the shoulder of Wentz, but taking an index finger and poking him a little bit at the same time. Let's use this moment to pause for station identification of the Tampa Bay Rays Radio Network.
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0: Wendell Solans, I'm Andy Freed. Frank Lover is our engineer. Jason Barringer in the network studios. Becca Carney and Tim Rapone and Austin Platt. And Chris Miller. Rays Radio on a Saturday in a game that's gotten out of hand. Jorge Soler swings and fouls it back, and it's 0-1. By the way, there's nobody out in the inning with the bases loaded for the Angels. They have broken it open, but they're trying to take a pinata to this game at this point. 8-3 Angels, bases filled. And the pitch, breaking ball, strike on the inside, and it's 0-2. This is like the third game this week that has had this feel. The Tuesday and Wednesday in Baltimore, this one today. Here's the 0-2. Soler lifts it in the air, foul towards third. Caminero calling for it. He's got a play, and the out recorded, one gone. There's one, and now Jose Siri will get a chance to bat for the first time today. Wade Meckler, this was his spot in the order. All he did was hit a grand slam and score two runs and steal the base and get two hits. Siri in for defense, and now gets a chance to bat with Frazier and Trout and Grissom, the runners. And the first pitch grounded towards the middle. Diving stop by Ben Williamson. Flips to second. Called out, but I think that's going to get overturned. Angels get another run as Frazier scores. It's 9-3. Unless Trout came off the bag, or unless Grissom came off the bag, I thought that looked fairly obvious that he had beaten the throw.
6: I thought the same.
0: Williamson, the second baseman, diving on the shortstop side. Walls
1: well,
0: cut in front of him.
1: The alcohol at second base.
0: And they've called it out, but we'll see.
6: Yeah, the only question was whether Grissom's foot was up in the air before he hits the bag at second. But I thought he's in there.
0: By the way, it's going to be 9-3 Angels.
6: And the replay from Spectrum built for big moments here for Tampa Bay.
0: It looks a lot in replay like it did in live action. So we're seeing it from all different angles here on the board. They even show us a video shot of what they're looking at. The umpires up in New York. I haven't seen anything to lead me to believe that this won't be anything but overturned. Grissom looks like he's on the second base bag.
6: It's a great job by Williamson just to get to that baseball.
0: It is. And Walls, too, for that matter, to cut over and grab the baseball and try to find second base. Grissom has no interest in leaving the field also. He feels pretty sure himself. Andrew Wentz is going to take a few more warm-ups. The batter will be Joe Adell. Right now there's two outs, but one might be coming off the board. All right, well, we're just in a holding pattern now, just waiting for this play under review. Voice you will hear will be the home plate umpire and crew chief Alfonso Marquez whenever a decision is made. In New York City, reminder tomorrow we got game number 3 of the series. Right now it's looking like a rubber match with Jack Kochanowicz going up against Shane McClanahan. Rays still will have a chance to win the series, but so too will the Angels, barring some sort of a meltdown in the bottom of the ninth. It is all Angels now. They've got their largest lead of the game at six runs, regardless of what the call is at second base. And they must be really fine-tuning this search to see if there's anything to overturn the play. I just haven't seen one thing. There.
1: After review, the call stands. The runner is out. Los Angeles will lose their challenge.
0: Knock me over with a feather. Fielder's choice. RBI for Siri. Play goes 4-6. I couldn't be more surprised.
6: Same with Vaughn Grissom. He looked at the umpire at second base, Jonathan Parr, and he's like, who, me? Wait, I have to come off?
0: Well, I guess burden of proof on the Angels there, but... Oh, well. Two out in the ninth. Runners at the corners. Frazier scores on the play. Trout goes to third. Siri is aboard, and up comes Joe Adell.
6: Andy, I got your lip-reading skills down. He said, I'm out? No way. Would have been great if Jonathan followed with way.
0: I mean, I don't blame Vaughn Grissom for feeling that way at all. Here's Joe Adell, and the pitch is a wild one to the backstop. Trout thought about coming home, but thought better of it. Probably not a bad decision there, too, by Trout. Advancing to second goes Siri.
6: I don't think that's a pass ball.
0: Pass ball is the ruling. So it's second and third with two out in the ninth. The Angels do not have a hit in the inning, and they've scored two more runs. The Rays have played a large role in self-inflicted wounds today. And a line drive foul down the left field line into the bullpen where Kirby Yates is not even throwing anymore. Pomeranz, the lefty, is back up for the second time in the Angel pen. One ball, one strike. The count to Joe Adell. Time call. Usually you score in five different innings as the Angels have today. You're going to win the game. They are fully in command. The 1-1 pitch to Adell is taking a breaking ball low. And two balls, one strike.
6: Well, even if you don't come back, you still got a chance to win a series tomorrow, and you got Shane on the hill.
0: That's it. 2-1. And a pitch way outside, 3-1. You know, I think the Rays had won. I should check this up there. I think the Rays had won like six straight games. I mean, they've won most of the games that Rasmussen has started this year. Same with Martinez. Same with Mats. There's a swing and a high drive into deep left center field. Here is Mullins all the way back to the wall, and I think it hit a ring. He's coming running in, and the ball lands. We'll see what they rule. Two runs will score. It's 11-3 Angels. With Mullins changing his trajectory and coming back in, usually that means it hit a ring, and the umpires will discuss. And it would probably be, at least I think it probably should be, a three-run homer by Adell. I mean, Mullins went back, and then it looked like he looked up and then watched the ball hit something and came running in. Now, we saw this earlier against the Giants, and this time they do overturn it. It is a three-run homer for Joe Adell. And the route is on. 12-3 Angels. And Kevin Cash will be forced into making a pitching change. First hit of the inning for the Angels is Adell's ninth home run of the year. And while the Rays were making this thing a game at various points in the middle innings, it turns into anything but. It's a blowout now. 12-3 Angels lead. Weeble call to the bullpen. We'll have it for you when we get back after this on the Rays Radio Network.
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0: All right, Cole Sulcer, the latest Weeble call to the bullpen. We'll try and get the final out in the top of the ninth.
1: All right, well, good to see him back on the mound, but rough circumstances. We had two out nobody on after Riddell's three-run homer. It's ball one high to Oswald Peraza. Angels have now hit around in the inning. Or close to it. The 1-0 pitch. Fouled straight back. It's 1-1. Yeah, it was Rivera that led off inning. So eighth man to bat in the frame. Well, the Angels here in the top of the ninth inning, and they only have one hit in the inning. One ball, one strike. Sulcer pitches. Bounced it in. And it's 2-1. 2-1 the count. Third game this week for the Rays where they just don't look like themselves. Swinging a deep drive to right field. Back of the ball goes Mesa. Looking up at the wall. And it's another home run. Solo home run for Oswald Peraza to make it 13-3 Angels. There was a game last year at Steinbrenner Field against the Angels where the Rays were, it was a similar kind of game. It was somewhat close, and then the Angels blew it open in the rain in the eighth or ninth inning, and they just couldn't stop them. And for a team that has been so woeful this year in the Angels, they are taking out all of their aggression on the Rays with now a 10-run lead, 6-run ninth. Sucks like the Marlins did to the Rays in extra innings last homestand, and the Rays still won the series, and they got a chance to do that tomorrow.
0: That's where a run differential is a little immaterial.
1: The pitch to Donovan Walton is a strike on the inside. One ball, one strike. One ball, one strike to count. And the pitch, line drive, base hit, right center field. So now minimum 10 batters will hit this inning. And it started it off with Sebastian Rivero, who walked. And he bats once again in this ninth.
0: Well, we got our cake earlier this inning, Andy, so I guess you can't have your cake and eat it too, right?
1: We haven't had time to carve into that thing. We got like a big hunk of it. All right, here's Rivero. 10th man to bat in the inning. I got a post-game show to host, too?
0: Whoops.
1: Here's the pitch. Swinging a foul back, and the count is 0-1 to Rivero. Yeah, I'll be taking your calls. What's that number again? Can I give him the old number? 888-something, 388.
0: I'll get it for you.
1: No balls and a strike to Rivero. And the pitch low and inside. It's one ball, one strike. Well, you're going to have these every so often. The trouble is, it's been a couple of them this week.
0: Andy, no, he's not home right now. Can I take a message?
1: Can I put the do not disturb one? On 1-1, swinging a foul back. No, you know, I deserve it. I've been teasing you and your predecessor and your successor. It's about time I have to eat one also. I do invite your calls on the postgame show in a little while, but you better hurry because it may not last long. The pitch is up and inside. Two balls, two strikes.
0: 888-388-0957.
1: What is it again?
0: 888-388-0957. Ask for Andy. He'll be happy to take your call.
1: I'm going to thank Adam's Wall for this one. This one swung on and fouled back. And it's two balls, two strikes.
0: 555-4444. We'll talk amongst yourselves.
1: Two balls, two strikes to count to Sebastian Rivero. Runner at first is Walton, and the pitch from Sulcer. Fly ball, left center field, into the alley, giving chase is Simpson. There goes Mullins, too. Simpson into a dive, has it, and then dropped it. Rounding third and scoring is Donovan Walton on an RBI double by Rivero. It's 14-3 Angels. Chandler got that close to it, and I thought for a second he might have had it. But I think when his legs hit the ground, it jarred the ball loose. Yeah, in fact, that's exactly what happened. They showed us a replay. He outran the baseball. Ball got into the mitt with his arm fully extended. Went into a slide onto his left hip, and the baseball fell out. Now Adam Frazier bats for the first

0: And he was a pinch runner earlier this inning. And the ball went inside 1-0. One ball, no strikes. And the pitch lifted out of play down the left field line, 1-1. One ball, one strike. You know, the difference, too, the Rays kept getting the tying and go-ahead runners at the plate and on base. And they hit the ball well in those spots a couple of times for outs. And a ball low from Sulcer. If one of those comes through, then you're using the bullpen differently. It's a whole ripple effect. But they've had to use some of the lower leverage guys today, and it really hasn't panned out. Frazier swings and misses. Strike two. Two balls, two strikes. I would say the one benefit of this, though, for Sulcer, I mean, he can get, even just to get one out here in the ninth inning, try to find that changeup again that's working well for him, because he might be in high leverage tomorrow or the next day.
1: Yeah, gets the ring rust off, so to speak.
0: 2-2. And the pitch is swung on a missed strike three. This inning comes to an end. And the Rays are three outs away from forcing a rubber match tomorrow. We go to the bottom of the ninth after a seven-run ninth. It's Angels 14, Rays 3 on the Rays Radio Network.
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6: 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Adam Frazier at second base. Rays are only three slams down, so they get three slams in this inning, Andy.
0: I'm all for it. I have nowhere else to be except watching the Rays get a dozen runs here in the bottom of the ninth. Yandy Diaz will start it against the lefty Drew Pomerantz, the Weeble call to the bullpen. And the first one on the way to Yandy is taken too high. The Rays who trailed 4-0 after the top of the first. Yandy had a leadoff home run in the first inning, and the Rays proceeded to load the bases after that with one out, but for the first of a couple of times today, they could not get that hit to pull them right back in it. Yandy also had another hit and a run scored. He swings and misses here, and it's one ball, one strike. Aranda and Caminero all due to hit in this bottom half of the ninth inning after the Angels blow it open with seven runs in the top half. One ball, one strike. Pomerantz, the tall, lean lefty, pitches, swing and a miss, and it is 1-2. The Angels will pull one game ahead of the Tigers. Tigers lost today. They've now got the worst record in the American League, but Angels will be one game ahead of them. That being said, though, isn't it such a humbling reminder about this game? Diaz takes curve in the dirt. It's 2-2. The Rays, who have the best record in the American League, but on this day, you wouldn't know it. They just had a bad day, and the Angels had a very good day. And a rubber match coming up tomorrow. The 2-2 delivery on the way to Yandy Diaz is swung on, and a little tapper by Pomerantz. Angles back on the third base side, turns and throws to first for the out. One gone. Tomorrow it'll be Shane McClanahan against Jack Kochanowicz, right-hander. 1:40, first pitch, 1 o'clock pregame show, high noon for This Week in Rays Baseball, starring Chris Adams-Wall in absentia. And here's Jonathan Aranda. Yeah, the first pitch to him from Pomerantz, lefty on lefty. Half swing, fly ball down the left field line, is going to drop foul. And 0-1. I know we'll get to the keys to the game, we'll get to the play of the game, but even though the grand slam by Wade Mechler put the Angels in front in the first inning, I think the tilting point of the game came with Aranda's plate appearance in the sixth inning with the Rays down, what, four runs? Or it was only three runs at that point. It's 6-3. He had a ball on the screws to right field with the bases filled. That Joe Adell, the right fielder, came charging in, had to go into a slide and caught it right around his thigh level as he hit the ground. If that ball gets in, then you got a whole different chain of events. Aranda takes outside. It's 1-1. It's funny how one play affects the others. 1-1. The count to Jonathan Aranda. Here comes. Fly ball foul off the third base side. 1-2.
1: I think there was another one that was even earlier, and that's the first inning when Ben Williamson was punched out on a bases-loaded 3-2 pitch that was a ball that was not ABS challenged.
0: Yeah. 1-2 to Aranda. That's true. It would have been ball four, or a run would have been in, and the pressure would have been more on Devers, who was in line to pick up his second win of the year. Here's the 1-2 pitch now to Aranda. He's high, 2-2. 2-2 to Aranda. Pomerantz ready and throws. Inside and high, 3-2. So a full count to Aranda. 3-2. With Caminero on deck. There's been a lot going on today. There have been warnings issued to both sides. We've had a couple players leave from injuries. On the Angels side, at least. The 3-2 to Aranda is lifted out of playoff third. All in front of 22,480 in attendance to see the Rays and the Angels in Game 2. And setting up a rubber match tomorrow.
1: They may need a roster move or two with the injuries to Madrigal and Neto tomorrow. I mean,
0: yeah. We'll find out. 3-2 the count to Aranda. Pomerantz pitches. Inside, ball four. It's a one-out walk. All right, so it's a start. A one-out walk. Can it be the germ of something to grow into a monster inning for the Rays? It's what they need. Junior was taking his time to the plate and just got in there and made eye contact in time to the 8-second mark. Well, there would have been a violation. Pomerantz ready in the first pitch to him. Taking low, ball one.
1: I do love how Jonathan Aranda never gives an at-bat up to.
0: It's fantastic. Now the veteran throws to the young Caminero. Taken outside, 2-0. Detmers would be the winning pitcher over Rasmus, and it would only be Drew's second loss of the year. The other one he pitched very well in Cleveland, but took the L. Now the 2-0 to Caminero, low and away. 3-0. So 3-0. And Pomerantz having an issue. I mean, there was a time with early in the game, this looked like Detmers. Like Detmers was all over the place. He threw a 32-pitch first, not even half of which were for strikes. Caminero takes a strike. It's 3-1.
1: If Junior walks, this would be 8 walks allowed by the Angels today.
0: Yeah. They have not had to pay that price that the Rays pitchers have. 3-1. He takes outside ball four, back-to-back walks. That'll bring up Victor Mesa Jr. A visit to the mound by Sebastian Rivero. You know, reminds me a little bit of that game against the Marlins for the Rays on that Saturday. What a cup. In fact, what is that, 2 weeks ago today? They gave up 8 runs in the 10th and then came back and scored 3 themselves in the bottom half. So while It ended up 10-5. This was the feeling that it had. Kurt Suzuki, the manager, not the pitching coach, the manager, Suzuki's going to go out. And is something going on here with Pomerantz?
1: No, he's complaining about the mound. So he wants the mound fixed. The ninth inning of a 14-3 game. All right, well,
0: the Browns crew is summoned with one out in the bottom of the ninth inning. And a 14-3 Angels lead. Neil, do we know who was on for tomorrow? I'm sorry about
1: that. Chandler Simpson will be the feature guest
0: Chandler
1: tomorrow.
0: Simpson.
1: That I know for
0: Thank
1: sure.
0: Thank you very much. Chandler Simpson, among others. Angels are getting booed here. Groundskeepers are doing their thing as they're raking the front of the mound. And honestly, I know it's an uncomfortable moment, but I mean, if Pomerantz is uncomfortable in the mound, that is up to the veteran pitcher to say it. And it may not be the most fun thing in the world, but he does need to say it if he feels like it's affecting him, because you could just be a tweak away from an injury yourself if you're uncomfortable with your surroundings. And they are, I mean, think of all the pitches. Hundreds of pitches have been thrown today by lefties and righties, and they've dug probably a hole in the mound that Pomerantz is uncomfortable with. So credit to the grounds crew who are out there and trying to smooth it out and getting it just to the liking of the veteran Drew Pomerantz. Been in this league a long time, and I know it might be unpopular, but that is the right thing for him to do here.
1: I wonder if Cole Swindell could write a country song about it before he goes on stage today. The mound was bumpy.
0: All right, the mound is ready. They are not charged with a mound visit, says home plate umpire Alfonso Marquez. 14-3 in favor of the Angels. We're at the bottom of the ninth inning with one out and two on. Aranda and Caminero draw walks. And here's Victor Mesa. And the first pitch. Mesa fouls it back. You know, I learned something today from our buddy Enrique Olu, who does Spanish radio for the Rays. And we were talking about his, Victor Mesa Jr.'s father, who was really a critical player in the history of Cuban baseball, just a fantastic superstar player on that island nation. And he was part of the double play combination. Mesa's father was the second baseman, and the shortstop was a guy named Eduardo Perret. The pitch is taken outside. 1-1. Perret was the favorite player. Oh, no, I shouldn't say that. I'm getting it wrong. Not Mesa's father, but it was on the same team. Yandy Diaz's father played second. Eduardo Perret played short, but it was Yandy who wears number two because of Perret. The pitch is fouled back to the left side. 1-2. They played with Victor Mesa Sr. Imagine that. Yandy's dad was a very good second baseman, and Perret was the shortstop wearing number two, and Yandy Diaz wears number two. And tribute to the man that was the double play partner with his dad in Cuban baseball. 1-2, the count to Mesa. He swings and misses, strike three. And the Rays are down to their final out. Here now, Chandler Simpson, last chance for the Rays today. Chandler has struck out a couple of times, fly to center, and he drew a four-pitch walk in the first. Again, the post-game show follows. Yours truly will be the unwitting victim today. We'll try to guide you through it. Seriously, though, we do hope that you'll call in at 888-388-0957. Fly ball, shallow left. Out goes the shortstop. Peraza to make a terrific over-the-shoulder catch and end the ball game. The Angels pound the Rays. They got a lead early. They teased the Rays into opportunity after opportunity. And then the Angels put it away with a couple of big punches in the ninth inning and defeat the Rays by the final score of 14-3. The winning pitcher, Reed Detmers, 2-5. The loss to Drew Rasmussen, 4-2. Drew's roughest start in 3 years. First time he gives up more than four runs in a game. He gives up five over four innings. And the Angels win it 14-3. Neil, the keys to the game. And as we look at the keys to the game, they are brought to you by Crown Automotive, the better way to buy for over 50 years, an official car and truck dealer of the Tampa Bay Rays since the beginning. Your thoughts on keys to the game? We were discussing it here in the night.
1: Yeah, I think the first inning certainly is critical when you fall behind by three. And it's the Meckler grand slam, but also the Williamson strikeout that shouldn't have been. That changed the complexion of the contest. And then I'm sure we'll be talking about the moment where Jonathan Aranda came up. I mean, but it's hard to come back when you put yourself down a slam early on.
0: That is true. The play of the game brought to you by Dreamfinders Homes, play of the game. And I think I would have to go to Wade Meckler's grand slam. Like you said, you fall behind four runs in the first. 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
1: Hard to argue with that. I mean, and I'm sure Drew Rasmus will be very accountable. And more than that, when he if he has a tough start, he's going to be good for a number of them upcoming, knowing how hard he works and how hard he focuses. So you put it in the rearview mirror and you get ready for the next one.
0: All right, Neil, 14-3, the final. We'll see you for Rays baseball on Sunday. And I don't know if you've ever gone home listening to me do the postgame show, but I hope you enjoy, because I've been enjoying you for the last, whatever, how many dozen years?
1: Well, I'll be listening, as Fraser Crane used to say. I'm listening.
0: Okay. We'll see you tomorrow. Postgame show is next. Rays lose 14-3 at the Angels. Give us a call, 888-388-0957. Back with the postgame in a moment on the Rays.
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0: There he goes. The 0-2. High fly ball. Deep towards left center field. All the way back to the wall. 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
1: Next pitch is chopped toward first. Easy play for Jonathan Arata. He'll take it to the bag, touch up. And that is four hitless innings for Shane McClanahan.
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0: We welcome you to the Rays radio postgame show on this Saturday. What was an afternoon quickly becoming evening. A game that was, yes, much closer than the final score indicated, but in the end, this final score is what it became. 14-3, the Angels. I'm Andy Freed substituting for Chris Adams-Wall. And I guess even Neil Solons. Neil had the postgame show yesterday. And folks, I've been here since 2005. I've never hosted a postgame show all by myself. So I hope that you'll hang with me here and let me know if I'm doing it right. Let me know if I'm doing it wrong. I can tell you that I listen to every single one of them, whether we be on the road or whether I be driving home. But this is the first time that I've got the reins. And we'll be listening to Kevin Cash. We'll be listening to whatever audio they're able to get from the Rays clubhouse, which I imagine would be a little bit somber today, and probably should be. The Rays get beat up at home, 14-3 the final. And just to reiterate some of the things that Neil and I were talking about moments ago, the keys to the game, several of them, including, of course, the grand slam by Wade Meckler in the first, and what has to be the roughest start for Drew Rasmussen in 3 years. I looked it up. He had gone 48 consecutive starts for the Rays
13: without giving up more than four runs. Now, most of the time, he's given up ones and twos, a couple shutouts in there, maybe a couple of fours. But overall, Drew has not had an outing like this. You got to go back to April 25th of 2023 when he was here against the Astros and gave up five runs in four-plus innings. It has been three. That was before he got injured for the second time and then came back as a reliever in 24 and an all-star starter in 25. Think of all that time that's gone by. The only Rays starter, and you do it with an asterisk, the only one that ever went longer in a starting capacity giving up fewer than five runs in any game was Ryan Stanek, but those were all as an opener. So it really is the franchise record Drew Rasmussen, which does end today. Gladly you'd take 48 consecutive starts, and I hope he has another run of 48 in them before giving up five runs in a game. But honestly, the first batter of the game, he looked completely normal. In fact, he struck out Zach Neto on a fastball at 97 miles an hour and went 0-2 to Mike Trout. But after that, he went to 3-2, allowed a base hit to Trout, and then the weird part is that he ended up allowing a walk to Grissom and a walk to Soler and then the grand slam by Wade Mecklar. And that really was the keys to the game. The keys to the game brought to you by Crown Automotive, the better way to buy for over 50 years, an official car and truck dealer of the Tampa Bay Rays since the beginning. And you'd also have to say that that was in part the play of the game, the grand slam. But then when the Rays came up on the bottom of the first against Reed Detmers, who, of course, had thrown a no-hitter against the Rays 4 years ago, so you always get a little nervous, when's that first hit to come? He stared down Yandy Diaz, who made the last out of that no-hitter back on May 10th of 2022. But the no-hitter didn't last long. Yandy, who hit the second pitch of the game out of the ballpark yesterday for a home run, the first of two homers, hit the fourth pitch out of the game today on a 1-2 slider down from Detmers. Yandy launched it into the left field stands. Aranda then singled on the very next pitch, a four-pitch walk to Caminero, and then one out later, a four-pitch walk to Chandler Simpson. The count went full to Ben Williamson on 3-2, and a fastball which was called strike three. If Williamson had elected to ABS challenge it, it would have been a ball. It would have been ball four. A run would have come in, and the bases still would have been loaded with one out, and it was already 30-plus pitches for Reed Detmers. But Ben Williamson elected not to challenge there. You know, some guys tend to have an instinct to challenge, and others may be a little shy about it, and Ben was a little shy about it, and it ended up costing him. The count then went 3-2 to Nick Fortes. He lined out to center, and even though he hit it hard, it was an out, and it was a 4-1 lead after one. The Rays came close in the third inning. The pop-up that just missed the rings and was dropped on the infield for the Angels by Junior Caminero. He ended up being stranded at second. The Rays got a couple of runs in the fifth inning but left a runner at third base. And then I think the other real key moment of the game, if you want to say play of the game, with two out, nobody on against the reliever Jose Fermin in the bottom of the sixth inning, it was a walk to Cedric Mullins and a walk to Taylor Walls. Exit Fermin, enter Sam Bachman, who went from 0-2 to a walk to Yandy Diaz, which loaded the bases and what was a 6-3 lead for the Angels at the time. Aranda was the potential go-ahead run. He hit a ball right on the nose, a sinking liner to right, and Joe Adell, who was a Gold Glove finalist last year in being the Angels MVP, he ended up coming on to make a sliding catch and secured it, and the Rays never got closer. The Angels then got one in the seventh, and they got seven in the ninth, and the Rays were pretty much done at that point. Those were the plays of the game brought to you by Dream Finders Homes and Dream Finders Homes Play of the Game. 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That's 888-388-0957. 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That's 888-388-0957. 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We'll take a break. When we come back, we'll take your calls. We'll hear from Kevin Cash and more in the postgame show as the Rays lose to the Angels 14-3. 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
13: The Rays lose to the Angels. Am I supposed to stand up or sit down while I do this? I really don't know what I'm doing. It's 14-3 Angels. 14 runs on 11 hits for the Angels. 3 runs on 6 hits, no errors. The Rays did leave 11 men on base as the winning pitcher was Reed Detmers. He goes to 2-5. The loss to Drew Rasmussen, 4-2. Time of game is 3 hours, 20 minutes in front of 22,480. With Cole Swindell, I would imagine, getting all warmed up and ready to go on the concert here at Tropic Field on this Saturday. Why don't we take a moment and take a listen to Kevin Cash, who probably has plenty to say and had lots to think about during this marathon today. We'll head down to the clubhouse to hear from Kevin Cash, presented by Central Florida Behavioral Health Network. Let's send it down to Kevin Cash.
22: It's just been so consistent for you. Just how unusual kind of was that first inning to see?
23: Yeah, very unusual and uncharacteristic for him. He sets the bar really high, and he is so consistent and so good. The two walks and the homer were down 4-0. I thought after that he kind of reset, got really nasty, and gave us a lot of opportunities, bought us some time to get back in the ball game. We just didn't. We had some chances with guys on base, but couldn't quite get that big hit.
22: I was going to talk about those chances. Just what was it so difficult about generating the offense, especially after that bottom of the fifth, where you had Yandy and Junior and Arod to kind of give you guys a chance?
23: Yeah, I mean, look, Detmers is very talented. He's got really good stuff. He probably was working through some stuff early on, too. And then he got nasty and filled up the strike zone.
24: Anything you or Kyle noticed with Drew? Was it
23: no.
24: A specific pitch he didn't have today?
23: No, not at all. I mean, it didn't last beyond the first. It was, he kind of reset himself. Right. He was really good after that. Just a little bit, maybe out of sync with his delivery or whatever. Just couldn't quite command the ball where, like he normally does.
24: And at that point, 70 pitches was probably.
23: Yeah, I've looked at it that like exactly. Freshen him up a little bit, and he'll be ready to go.
25: You mentioned you guys had opportunities, two situations, and the bases loaded. What did you see there, especially in the sixth? The Ronda makes good contact.
23: Yeah, I mean, the sixth was tough with Johnny because we did put together some good at-bats, and Johnny almost hit it too hard in that moment for Adele to come in there and grab it. Earlier in the game, you know, the fine line of helping the pitcher out by expanding or taking borderline pitches. You know, Detmers made some big, big pitches when he needed to.
25: It's the bullpen, the lack of command, maybe walks, wild pitches, just got away from you a
23: little
25: bit.
23: Yeah, it got ugly. Kind of a sloppy game, sloppy loss on that side.
13: And that is Rays manager Kevin Cash, who said it all. It was a sloppy game and sloppy loss once we got to the ninth inning. Today's Kevin Cash postgame interview is presented by Central Florida Behavioral Health Network. I'm Andy Freed, filling in for Chris Adams-Wall, who's away this weekend. He'll be back on Monday when the Rays open the series against the Detroit Tigers. We do have one more game to go in the series, and now it's time if you'd like to join in. And I understand This was a rough one. 14-3, the Rays lose. But our Spectrum fan line is open. It's presented by Spectrum, built for big moments here for game day. 888-388-0957 is the number. 888-388-0957 if you want to talk about the Rays today. Why don't we go to Brian in Cape Coral. Hello, Brian.
2: What's up, Andy? It's nice to hear you doing the post-game show every once in a while. I know you usually don't do it, and Neil did it for the longest to take out for Chris, but you're still doing pretty good. But, I mean, overall, that was frustrating to watch. I would say sloppy was an understatement. It was horrendous. The pitching was completely garbage. Drew, I don't know what happened, but he did not have his stuff, and he finally started to rebound. So I don't get why you take him out of the fourth with only 70 pitches. Like, at that point, it seems like Cash threw the white flag up and just was like, okay, we'll surrender this game and then take it to a rubber match. And then for some reason, you go through five bullpen members, which weren't needed at that point, because now that's going to completely ruin the bullpen for tomorrow and for the Tiger series. Their next day off is not till next Thursday. So I'm not sure what the management decision was, but I think it was completely terrible move, because he could have bought us at least another inning, got to the fifth at least, because we know McClanahan's not going to get past six, five, if he's looking at most, depending on the pitch count he hits and how they're watching him and how he does. And it was just frustrating. It seems like the Rays cannot score if runners in scoring position. I'm pretty sure, I haven't done the stats yet, I've been looking up and researching, but I'm pretty sure we're bottom in the league for runners in scoring position, and including with bases loaded. They cannot score for some reason. I get it. Williams didn't challenge. Neither did Fortes. That's two more runs on the board. And I'm assuming it's due to the philosophy of Cash telling them not to, like, kind of challenge too early, because obviously we had that bite us before where they challenged early. It didn't pay off, and we needed it most. We didn't have one. So that's a 50-50 gamble. But, I mean, the Mariners are a good pitcher. It's just the offense wasn't there, and our pitching fell apart even worse. Like, Yandy, homer, great. Junior, two hits. And I think Aranda had a hit or two. So, besides that, the rest of the offense didn't really show up. And Clevenger showed up. Seymour had his problems. But besides that, it was just completely bad all around. And especially to a team that's second to worst in the AL, that's a pretty brutal mark to hit. But it's only one game, and yes, this happens over a long season. Everyone knows this. It just makes it hard. But, I mean, I'm fine with this, so I think we'll take the series and get a little revenge and put up a big number on them tomorrow to take the series. Think only you'll go, man.
13: Brian, you crack me up every time you call in. It always makes me giggle because it starts after a loss with saying how bad the team is, and then at the end you come back on and said, yeah, but I think they're going to take the series. So you know what I do too. If you look at baseball in a tiny one-game sampling, the worst team in the league can beat the best team in the league. But there's a reason while the Angels are 23-36 and the Rays are 35-20, they have had opposite-style seasons. More times than not this year, the Rays have come through with runners in scoring position. They have had the key hits, the timely hits in particular, late in games. So the sky is not falling on this team just because they've hit a bit of a bump. I think back to that 2023 season when the Rays lost 20-1 to the Blue Jays, and suddenly the team was quote-unquote falling apart, and then they won the other two games in the series and won it 3-1. So, you know, yeah, you could say they didn't come up with the key hits today. I think the Aranda at bat in the sixth inning was outstanding against Sam Bachman. If that ball drops, you know, game of inches, then suddenly it's a brand new game. The Angels are using their bullpen differently. The Rays are using their bullpen differently. But I would caution, Brian, with regard to you saying that the pitching was, I forgot the word you used, but overall, if you're going to manage a bullpen and you're down in a game 6-3, 7-3, whatever it turned out to be there in the ninth inning, you're trying to get as many outs as you can from the guys that are being cycled through. I mean, the Rays did it a couple of times earlier this week when they lost 6-1 to the Orioles. They had to use Trevor Martin. He throws three innings, gets optioned out. The next day, they lose 11-2 to the Orioles, and they use John Heasley for four innings. Today, they had to use Andrew Wance, who I don't know what the long-term plan is for him, but probably at least until he would earn a spot for the higher leverage positions, he would be a guy that you're using when trailing. So they were doing their best to give him two innings. Outside of that, you've saved Baker, you've saved Kelly, and both left-handers would still be available for tomorrow. So while it didn't work out today, they're in plenty good shape for tomorrow. So anyway, Brian, we thank you for calling. A reminder that the season is not on a referendum here for one bad loss. Let's take a listen to Ed from Sarasota at 388-0957, 888-388-0957. By the way, one other thing before Ed goes, the Rays are hit, Brian, the Rays are hitting 271 with runners in scoring position this year. That is one of the top marks in the American League. Thank you to Becca for finding that with us real quick. Okay, let's go to Ed from Sarasota. What's up, Ed?
3: Hey, it's nice to hear you, Andy.
13: Thank you, Ed.
3: You know, we win so often, I think we get a little jaded, and I think it's okay to get a reality check, you know, get smacked down a little. Rasmussen, he had a bad day, and the bats, I think they had, you know, they get a bad luck day combined with pitching that's subpar. You know, you're going to lose pretty bad. But I think our bats had to double up on the efforts, I think. You know, three runs, come on now, you know. And that, you know, it was like if they got seven or eight. But anyway, that's all. But there's a lot of luck involved, of course. But anyhow, I just wanted to say, nice to hear you, Andy, and your buddy Dave is always with us, and he's looking down. He's kind of got a little, he's kind of got a little frown, but he'll be all right. And bats up and Rays on.
13: All right, Ed. Thanks. I'm sure Dave will be pretty happy that the Rays are 35-20 here past the 1/3 mark of the season. They got 8 runs yesterday, but they scored just 3 today. That is the nature of the game. We'll take a break. When we come back here on the Rays Radio postgame show, we'll hear from Sean from Tampa. Anybody else that wants to call in on the Spectrum fan line, 888-388-0957. Andy Fried in for Chris Adams Wall on the postgame show, which continues after this on the Rays Radio.
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13: Andy Fried in for Chris Adams-Wall as the Rays lose today to the Angels, but a final score of 14-3. It really was a lot closer than that through much of the game, although the Rays did trail 4-0. After the first inning grand slam by Wade Mechler, Rays cut it as close to 6-3 and had Aranda to the plate with the bases loaded. But even though he hit it hard, it was run down by Gold Glove finalist from last year, Joe Adell, and the Rays never got any closer. The Spectrum fan line is open at 888-388-0957. We're going to be hearing from Drew Rasmussen, Nick Fortes, and Ian Seymour as the postgame show goes along. But for now, why don't we pick up on Sean in Tampa? Sean, what's happening?
0: Hey, Andy, great to hear you on the post game.
13: Thank you.
0: So I got a request and a question if there's time. My request is we're driving back from the game right now, and I'm trying to convince my family that if Ben Williamson had just challenged at strike three in the first inning, we probably win that game. At worst, we're coming out of it 4-3. At best, maybe we have the lead. And so I'm requesting your help with that. And then my quick question is how you keep up with your mental acuity of being just an absolute baseball almanac whenever I listen to you guys do the trivia in the fifth inning.
13: Well, sometimes, Chris, I thank you, Sean. And by the way, Sean, I think you're 100% right with regard to that challenge that was not there in the first inning. And Neil and I touched on it a couple of times. It's funny, I think in baseball these days you're seeing guys that tend to challenge too often. They're like emotional challenges, and I think that's been an issue across the league. But for Williamson in that spot, whether he was a little shy to do it or wasn't sure, but if he had challenged it, it would have been a run. It would have been 4-2 Angels. The bases would have been loaded. The pitch count would have been climbing and pressure on Reed Detmers. And instead, it was strike three called. And then Fortes had a good at-bat, but the line out to center finished the inning. So I can't guarantee that they would have won the game, but I can guarantee that it would have been a little bit closer there in the first inning with a lot of pressure mounting on Reed Detmers, and it might have even gotten the Angels bullpen going at that point. So Detmers wasn't at his sharpest today, but he definitely got the run support. In terms of the trivia questions, every so often Chris Adams Wall seems to throw one right into my wheelhouse. Outside of that, I need help, but I appreciate the compliment, Sean. Thank you very much. The losing pitcher today was Drew Rasmussen, and Drew, who had not had a start like this in 3 years, going back to April 25th of 2023 against the Astros when he gave up 5 runs in less than 5 innings. It had been 48 consecutive starts for Drew, a franchise record of starts allowing 4 runs or fewer. But today was not his day, and we got a chance to catch up to Drew downstairs in the Rays clubhouse.
22: It's just been so consistent for this team. Just what felt different maybe off for you in that first inning?
1: Just a little quick down the mound, I think, and then the arm just could never be on time. I mean, you were watching misfires, high arm side, down, kind of in every direction. It is frustrating that in the moment, you know, you just can't feel the adjustments that need to be made, and the entire inning has to unfold the way it does, right? I mean, walks and homers, I feel like, you know, that's what that offense does. And you know, when you give them 2 free passes and then they hit the ball out of the yard, it's, you know, it completely changes that game from the very beginning. You know, and it's just one of those things that once you're down 4, it's just so hard to claw back in that game.
22: Still, there were moments, though, for you. So what adjustments did you make or were you trying to make coming out of that inning, though?
1: Just, you know, feel stacked coming down the mound as opposed to, you know, almost just kind of falling. See if we could stay on the backside as long as possible and then, you know, drive the ball where we wanted.
25: Is there any one pitch in particular or just delivery as a whole?
1: Delivery as a whole. You know, I just felt like I was going so fast. And like I said, it's more frustrating that in the moment you don't realize, you know, a simple adjustment that can be made. And like I said, the inning snowballs, and you know, once you spot a team 4 runs, it's just a big ask to, you know, ask the team to try and claw their way back out of that.
24: It looked like you got it corrected. The next 2 innings went, I think, 6 pitches and 8 pitches or something.
1: Yeah,
24: like that.
1: I mean, yeah, we talked. I mean, Snides was all over.
8: And here's what you need to know.
9: Game 7 of the NBA's West Final coming up in a few minutes. It's San Antonio at Oklahoma City. The Thunder again missing Jalen Williams, out for Game 7 with a hamstring injury. Only played 10 minutes last contest after missing the previous 3. And guard A.J. Mitchell is missing a 4th straight game with a strained calf. Cason Wallace starts tonight. Knicks center Mitchell Robinson plans to play next week after surgery for a broken finger. The NBA Finals start Wednesday. Tonight's winner against the Knicks. New York has won 11 straight. WNBA, Toronto over Seattle, 93-72. In the NHL, Carolina hosts Vegas in Game 1 of the Stanley Cup Final on Tuesday. Finland upset Canada at the World Championship semis 4-2. Coco Gauff lost her 3rd-round match at the French Open in 3 close sets. Baseball on Fox TV. Cubs at Cardinals, scoreless in the 4th. Braves at Reds, 2-2 in the 3rd. I'm Steve DeSager.
8: 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Naughty, ready, fam. 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
11: That's right, Martin Weiss here, joined with Zach Harper. Mozzie Bolaños taking a well-deserved Saturday off. You're here tomorrow. She's going to be hosting with Kerry Rhodes, I do believe. But right now, we got Zach Harper here with